0: see had a stranglehold on this football game if you were watching. Why did I feel like they were in control? See if you've been paying attention. What do I think is most important when it comes to football? Offensive line and defensive line play, America. You know what I'm talking about. You pick up what I'm putting down. That was the story for the majority of this football game between UNC and Clemson. It was the Tar Heels walking, stomping a mud hole, rather, in Clemson up front, moving them off the football. The run game was going. And at some point in this game, a light bulb switched for the Tigers. And they decided to say, you know what? Enough is enough. We're not going to take getting blown off of the football anymore. We're not going to take getting punched upside the head anymore. And once that moment happened and they finally entered the field to play, it was a pretty competitive football game. But a blown opportunity is how I ultimately would describe it for UNC. As I mentioned, they were up 17-3. There was a lightning delay during this football game. You should have saw Dabo Sweeney. He was heated that his boys had to hop in the locker room for a second. When you consider the way that they were playing, I understood it. If I'm Coach Belichick, I'm just as angry as Dabo was after the fact, right? That lightning delay, if you're a Tar Heels fan, that lightning delay, you could say is the reason that you lost. They had the momentum in this football game. They did. They were the aggressor. They threw the first punch. They were the big dog. They were the bully. That was the reality of the game to start. And then at some point, Dabo's boys decided, you know what? At home? See, it's different. When you're losing 17-3 at home, y'all know the analogy I like to use. Anytime in the world of college football or in the National Football League, when you're getting smacked at home, it's the equivalent of me showing up at your door, kicking your door down, drinking all your favorite soda up, putting your kids to bed, taking a shot of your favorite liquor, giving your wife a kiss on the cheek. It's disrespectful. That was the reality today. That was the vibe that UNC brought to Clemson. And I'm telling you, you can say I'm excuse making all you want. I think that lightning delay took a little bit of the wind out of UNC's sails, is how I would put it. They ultimately were on the losing end of this one as they fall to Clemson 28-20. Big picture thought for both of these programs moving forward, talking about the university that resides in Chapel Hill and in Clemson, both going nowhere fast. And it's more sickening for Clemson, I would say. And I know a lot of you out there are going to say, huh? What do you mean it's more sickening for Clemson? Here's why it's more sickening for Clemson. We've seen Dabo reach the top of the mountain, right? We've seen Dabo chop that wood, right? He knows what it takes. We know that he knows what it takes because we've seen him do it, America. But as I continue to say about Dabo, in the way that I would describe him in the Clemson program, this is how I would describe him in the Clemson program, America. I'm the youngest in charge, right? I'm 28 years of age. So hop in the time machine with me for a second, right? When I was in middle school, it's the John Cena era, right? I'm a big WWE guy. I know that about me. John Cena was on top of the world, guys. And what was in style for a sixth grader? Jean shorts. Dabo Sweeney and his refusal to use the portal, his refusal to really tap into the NIL stuff, it's like me in 2026 wearing jean shorts. It won't get me anywhere. And for Dabo and Clemson, it's not going to get them anywhere. Good win today, though, I guess. To me, this game, though, is more about what Bill Belichick and company did not do. I mentioned all of the distractions that were plaguing this program heading into the football game. Yet despite all of that, they had the unique opportunity today to move to 3-0. And what that would have done, in my opinion at least, if they would have moved to 3-0, if you're Bill Belichick, right, you're actively changing the narrative surrounding your program. And look, 3-0 after beating Clemson and you know, what was it, East Tennessee State and whoever they beat in the opener. It's not impressive. You beat three, you would have beaten three nobodies. I totally get that. But the perception of being 3-0 is that, oh, Bill Belichick's got it figured out. Things are moving in the right direction. He's not going to be an abject failure in Chapel Hill. I tell you all the time, I'm a failed Division III defensive lineman, right? I didn't win a lot in high school. I damn sure didn't win in college during my brief college career. My terrible-ass college head coach, Bill Garvey, who's probably stealing a paycheck from a university right now if he's employed. He didn't know X's and O's worth a damn, but he did have some pretty unique sayings. One thing that Bill Garvey said that I think would resonate with everybody out there listening across our 200-plus affiliates out there on the AM-FM dial. He said, perception is 99% reality. Meaning your perception, how people perceive you, is pretty much who you are. So if you're listening to the youngest in charge tonight for the first time, you're like, damn, brother man is turned up. He cares about this. Perception, 99% reality. That's your introduction to me. When it comes to the UNC Tar Heel football program, the perception of Bill Belichick and the job that he's doing in Chapel Hill, the perception of that, of the job he's done, would be totally different if they were 3-0 compared to 2-1, which they are right now. It'd be totally different. Just the reality of it, guys. So a missed opportunity, a blown opportunity, as far as I'm concerned, you know, when it comes to Bill Belichick and UNC earlier today. We were talking about some, like, unlikable athletes earlier during the week, all Westwood One Sports Night. We were talking about that brat, that $230 million brat, Deshaun Watson. We were talking about that ayahuasca-consuming monster, Aaron Rodgers. Man, Bill Belichick's right up there. I hate to say it. I love his football acumen. I love the X's and O's. I love that he's somebody that we all know. Universal thought, consensus thought is, hey, he's arguably the greatest coach of all time. I love that. He's a winner. I don't like the way that he treats media members. And, oh, last time that I checked, I'm a media member. I don't know how I would react if I was the poor sideline reporter for ESPN having to deal with this grumpy-ass grandpa. I mean, geez Louise. Jordan Hudson, I pray for you, sister girl. Imagine him coming home after a bad practice. Just angry, mad. Jordan, can you warm up my Salisbury steak, please, Jordan? I want it cooked to a certain degree in temperature. Here was angry-ass Bill Belichick doing a halftime hit with ESPN. I promise this audio that you're about to hear is not artificial intelligence.
1: Belichick, we talked a lot yesterday about how much cleaner this version of your team has played than others. What have you seen so far with the penalties?
2: Too many, yeah. Too many.
1: Is there anything else you think that this group needs to clean up?
2: Sorry?
1: Is there anything else this group needs to clean up?
2: No, just got to keep executing better.
0: I mean, would it kill you to give a real answer, Bill? This is the thing that frustrates me about Bill Belichick. He is, like I just said, he is quite literally turned into one of the most unlikable human beings walking God's green earth. And I know he's probably doing some great things, great charitable work in the Carolinas. We're both from Maryland, I'm pretty sure. I had a fan of mine locally in D.C. that does sports talk radio. He's an Uber driver. He picked up Bill Belichick and Jordan Hudson at a certain point this summer. And let's just say the reviews on a hoodie in the heels wasn't very good. But no, it doesn't pay to be kind. And I'm going to bring the human element of it into this, right? If you're Bill Belichick, can we just be real for a second? Think about how your life has gone recently. And you all can think about how your life has gone recently too. You know it. If you're out there listening right now, you're driving around, picking the kids up, picking dinner up, doing whatever, pre-gaming, whatever. You know when you treat someone poorly, it comes back full circle. I'm a big believer in karma, universal law, as I like to call it, right? You get out what you put into this world, right? No matter what profession you're in, Amazon driver, sports radio host, chef, substitute teacher. You get out what you put in, right? And then from just a humanistic standpoint, is that a word, humanistic? Just from a spirit standpoint, when you're just a absolute jackass to folks, when you're just mean and nasty, and quite frankly, a troll, like Bill Belichick is, why do you think UNC stinks? Why do you think that program is ripping apart, falling apart at the seams? So it's no coincidence that, oh, Belichick starts to act like a jerk, things don't go their way. Even in this football game, the football gods are something else, aren't they? They are something else. He gives that ridiculous answer during halftime, and guess what happens in the second half? Oh, his team blows the lead, and now they're big fat losers. I don't make the rules. I just play by them. You know what I'm saying? You got to treat people right. You got to treat people right, no matter what you do for a living. And I say it all the time, like when I go, and I used to work in retail. My last real job before getting into sports radio, I worked at Jersey Mike's. I was living a sub above. By the way, if any big corporate bigwigs are out there listening from Jersey Mike's, know that your boy executed Mike's way better than anybody across the country. I digress, though, right? When you're working in like retail or fast food, you got to treat people right. And it's easy to be mean, because who the hell wants to be there for 7 hours consecutively taking orders, making sandwiches, shoes all soggy because you're stepping in oil and vinegar all damn day? It sucks. It's awful. It's justifiable, I would say, for those people to be mean, right? Even though it's not right, it would at least be justified, right? For Bill Belichick, brother, nobody put a gun to your head and forced you to be a football coach, pal. Seriously, you could resign and help your little girlfriend come up with new cheer routines, pal. Seriously. I don't like when people, yeah, I know how I get. I don't like to name call. I'm not a mean dude. I consider myself like first team all vibes, I like to say, right? I'm a nice guy. I like to treat people right. I hate it, and I get annoyed, as you all can tell. My tone's changing. I'm getting a little hot under the collar talking about this. I just don't get why he's acted this way for the entirety of his career. And at this point, you're in college now. That shtick that you used to do with reporters in the media, leave that in the NFL. At the collegiate level, man, chill, Bill. Because if I'm a parent, think about it like this. Imagine you're a parent. And you're considering, do I send my child to the prestigious university of the University of North Carolina for Coach Belichick, or do I send him up the road to NC State? I'm sending him to the coach that's nicer. I'm sending him to the coach that's personable. That's the thing that I think a lot of pro athletes miss, a lot of college athletes miss, coaches, etc. Just be a dude at the end of the day. That's the best way that I could put it. I don't try to fake it. I got a lot of different sort of people that I interact with, right? Back when I was in high school, back when I was in college, right? Black, white, Asian, Hispanic. I'm a chameleon. I can blend in with any crop of people because I'm a people person. I know that no matter what ethnicity you are, no matter what race you are, no matter what gender you are, I want to treat you with kindness. I want to treat you with fairness. I want to treat you with respect. I don't know where Bill Belichick got it that it's cool or that it's funny to treat a reporter like that. And you know what I'm mad at, or who I'm mad at? I'm mad at us as media members for not calling this BS out a long time ago. Bill Belichick's a jerk. Yet we talk about it like it's some sort of, like it's part of his mystique. It's part of his aura. Oh, he's such a jerk. We love it. It's like y'all get hot under the collar about it. The hair on the back of your neck stands up from this dude being an absolute ass clown. I can't stand it. Frustrates the heck out of me. That was like the appetizer for the college football slate, talking about Clemson in North Carolina. Coming up on the other side, we'll check in on the main event of college football, Lane Kiffin and his return to Oxford. How's it going for the Tigers? We'll get you up to speed on LSU Ole Miss next.
3: 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Can the Patriots, Rams, and Broncos avoid the dreaded 0-2 hole and a nearly 90% chance of missing the playoffs? Westwood One Sports.
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1: 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Let's do this while we have the opportunity to do so. It's been a little while. 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
1: All righty, I want to go back to Tuscaloosa. That's the game we've been following the closest here tonight. Florida State trailing now 28-40. Alabama figuring some things out. Keelan Russell, the young pup for Alabama at quarterback, continuing to settle into this football game. 18-23, 261 yards and 3 touchdowns. Don't look now, but Alabama, say what you want about their defense. I like the fact that in 2 consecutive weeks, they've been able to withstand the first punch from their opponent and keep on rolling. What's the saying? Take a licking and keep on ticking. So shout out to Kalen DeBoer in Alabama. Third-ranked Notre Dame in action right now in South Bend. They're up 10-3 over Michigan State. C.J. Carr, 6 of 7, 86 yards to start this one. And then the game that everybody across the country has got their eyes on, LSU, Ole Miss. Lane Kiffin's return to Oxford. 2 minutes left to go in the opening period, and it's all Rebels right now, 9-0. Trinidad Chambliss off to slow start in this one. It's really been the ground game, it feels like, of Ole Miss that has gotten this group out in front right now, and why they're playing good ball. I think the crowd, as I mentioned earlier, I think the crowd really starting to have an impact on this football game. Each positive play that Ole Miss has offensively, you hear the crowd get into it a little bit more. The dynamic duo offensively of Kewon Lacy and Trinidad Chambliss. I think, in addition to the crowd, maybe just a little too much for LSU and the Tigers. That is, though, our College Saturday Now scoreboard now update. 10-0 Rebels with 2 minutes left to go in the opening quarter. Trinidad Chambliss, man, I said it when we previewed this football game, right? You can kill the bet, Josh. I think we said it when we started this football game that the storylines were about Lane Kiffin all week, right? It's about, well, what? How is Lane going to fare in his return, you know, to Oxford? What's going to be the crowd reaction to Lane Kiffin? Are the players for LSU, are they going to be able to, you know, withstand the environment that's going to be out in Oxford? And not enough people, to me at least, not enough people spoke about Trinidad Chambliss and the impact that he could have on this football game. For my money, he is the best quarterback in all of college football. For my money, he should be the number one overall pick coming up in the 2027 NFL draft. I think he's that good. I think he is a legitimate needle mover at the quarterback position. I say it all the time, right? When it comes to the quarterback position, the most important position in all of sports, as far as I'm concerned. Two different types of quarterbacks, right? There are quarterbacks you win with, and then there are quarterbacks you win because of. And when it comes to 6 foot, 210-pound Trinidad Chambliss, he is a quarterback you win because of, not just a quarterback that you win with. His superpowers, ball placement, accuracy, making plays out of structure. And then I think, sort of like a starting pitcher in baseball, right? when your ace, is on the mound, right? When your ace is on the mound, I think the infielders field the ball a little bit better. I think the bats are a little bit hotter when you're on offense. When your ace is on the mound in baseball, it raises the play of everyone around them. I think that's the reality when it comes to Trinidad Chambliss. And I know it, right? He doesn't get off of the bus looking like your traditional NFL signal caller. The way that I would describe Trinidad Chambliss, man, Trinidad Chambliss is like the small OG that walks into LA Fitness and drops 30 on your head, right? You have no clue where this little dude comes from. He's bald. He's wearing like an oversized wife beater. He's got on baggy shorts. But all you know is a bip, bip, bip, bip, bip, in and out crossover, hang time, sweet follow through on the jumper. That's how I would describe Trinidad Chambliss. Just how you don't expect the bald head OG to walk into LA Fitness and give you 40, right? You don't expect Trinidad Chambliss walking off the bus. Can I tell you what Trinidad looks like, if I'm being honest? Maybe you all could tweet at me with your Trinidad comp. It is at N-E-L-L underscore B-T-P. Y'all know Corbin Blue, right? High School Musical. Get your shine on. He looks a little bit like Corbin Blue. But man, if you go to like a Bass Pro Shop, if you're at the beach, rather, here's the better analogy. If you're at the beach and you need to get some surfer tape to repair your board, bro, it's a dude that looks like Trinidad Chambliss more times than not that's checking you out. And for that reason, I love the kid. All guts when it comes to Trinidad Chambliss. This story, I continue to gush about it, is one of my favorite in recent memory when it comes to, you know, college football. If all of you out there are not aware of this, I'll get you smarter, here on College Sports Saturday. Trinidad Chambliss and where he started at America, he has no business being here, right? This is a Division II kid. Not only was he a Division II player, though, America, he's a 6-foot quarterback. You want to talk about just having everything not work in your favor, yet still ultimately getting it done, right? We family here on Westwood One Sports. I tell it to you all the time, right? I'm a miracle child, as I like to consider myself. As I was going into the damn fifth grade, I was reading at a second grade level. Now I sit here as a nationally syndicated sports talk radio host. Meaning, right, don't let your circumstances, what I keep saying, America, tattoo it on your forehead. Don't let your circumstances dictate your work ethic. Could you imagine how many rejections Trinidad Chambliss must have got as a 6-foot quarterback trying to get somebody at the Division I level not to give him some lucrative NIL contract? No, no, no. That's not even the standard here for Trinidad. Or it wasn't the standard for Trinidad. Brother just wants a helmet. Just give me a shot. And what he's turned that shot, that opportunity into, is the ability to be maybe the first overall pick coming up in the 2027 draft. This year, this game in particular, there's a lot riding for Trinidad Chambliss because there is this silly narrative that exists out there in the landscape of sports. And I'm admitting that it's silly, but I'm going to repeat it here because I got to get you up to speed with what the streets is talking about. You know what I'm saying? Some people out there in the landscape of college football feel like, you know what? What is Trinidad Chambliss without Lane Kiffin? Right? What is Trinidad Chambliss

0: superpowers of one Trinidad Chambliss, there's nothing you cannot accomplish. Simply put. 310-840-4910 is the number here on College Saturday Now. Keeping you up to speed with the latest in the world of college football. Let's do this. Are we allowed to hit it twice in one segment? We're breaking all the rules here tonight on College Saturday Now. I think it's about time we get you another College Saturday Now scoreboard now update.
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0: We'll check in with the biggest upset in the world of college football today. Will Stein and the Kentucky Wildcats, their meow turned into a roar as they took on Texas A&M earlier today. 31-21 winners, and ooh, it was that Wildcats defense. They had Marcel Reed seeing ghosts. Marcel Reed, the stat line, nasty. Nasty in a bad way, too. 26 of 49, 236 yards, a touchdown, and not one, but two interceptions. The first hiccup of the 2026 season for Marcel Reed. We saw how they went out in the college football playoff. He didn't play well in that setting either. Today, though, at home, Kentucky, Coach Stein. I can only imagine. We're going to get you some Coach Stein audio as we roll throughout the program tonight. But you want to talk about one of the coaches in college football that's got moxie and swagger and pops it for charity. It's Will Stein, man. The Kentucky Wildcats last week gave a little bit of a scare to Alabama. This time, put the SEC on notice, knocking off 10th-ranked Texas A&M. How did they do it, America? The combination, the law firm of Baxter and Patterson, taking care of your injury needs, getting you your injury settlements, whatever you need them. CJ Baxter, 19 carries, 87 yards, two touchdowns. Jason Patterson, six carries, 58 yards. To see Texas A&M get the paws put on them, right? Look at the paws because they're the Wildcats. You get it, right? To see them, though, get beat up front along the line of scrimmage the way that they did, if you're a Wildcats fan, not fun. If you're an A&M fan, rather, not fun. Not fun at all. I believe moving forward, and we saw this last week. I know a lot of the country thought they were going to get Alabama to slip up. Will Stein and the Kentucky Wildcats, they ain't nothing to play with. They're legit. Massive win against a top 10 opponent on the road. You want to talk about a program statement sort of win? A culture-setting win? A tone-setting win? That's what you got today from Will Stein and the Kentucky Wildcats. To be able to go on the road in hostile territory against a top 10 team, kick the door down, put the kids to sleep, give wifey a kiss on the cheek, drink their bourbon, eat the big piece of chicken in the refrigerator. A disrespectful act today from Kentucky. The rest of the SEC better be on notice. Will Stein and company are coming. The thing that impressed me the most, though, as I mentioned, what they did up front along the line of scrimmage, the run game was in full swing. The law firm of Baxter and Patterson, CJ Baxter, Jason Patterson, having a day. It was all Wildcats as they were able to upset Texas A&M. What a day it's been, man. What a day it has been in the landscape of college football. We will keep you up to speed on Ole Miss and LSU as we roll throughout the program here tonight. We'll take a trip. We'll take a trip to Blacksburg, Virginia as well a little bit later on in the program to check out the Virginia Cavaliers. This is where I'm going to need some help. I said Blacksburg. Does UVA play in Blacksburg? I need help on that. Somebody. Or is it Virginia Tech that plays in Blacksburg? Only one of the programs are relevant.
2: Virginia's playing West Virginia right now.
0: Right. But are they in Blacksburg?
2: That we will check on.
0: For UVA. Right. That's exactly right. It's the Duke's Mayo Classic, to be exact. But Do they play in black?

0: Pittsburgh?
1: We'll find that out for you. I'm going to rack my brain throughout the commercial break, getting you the answer to that question, a question that I should know, quite frankly. We had some more points scored out in Tuscaloosa. On the other side, I'll get you up to speed with Bama in Florida State. Plus, I'll tell you which conference earned my respect today. 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
1: Yes, indeedy. Getting you up to 11 p.m. Eastern time tonight here on College Saturday Now. Taking you around the world of sports. Boy, is the main event off to a surprising start, I guess is the best way that I would describe things out in Oxford. It is currently 10-0 Ole Miss, and they're driving. Oh! Hot darn. Again, Trinidad Tambliss striking. Perfect time to get you all up to speed with what just happened out in Oxford with another College Saturday Now scoreboard now update. Ooh-wee! We'll get you back to what happened in Oxford.
0: Scoreboard.
1: There we go. Man, oh man. Trinidad Tambliss loading it up. 21-yard touchdown pass. And it's now 17-0 Rebels all over LSU. What did I say about an hour ago, right when this bad boy was about to get started? All of the storylines tonight coming into the game or about Lane Kiffin and his return to Oxford, and will he get booed? There's a 6-foot assassin on the other sideline that can give a rat's ass about your storylines. He smells blood in the water. And right now, it's all Ole Miss. They're up 17-0. What a start. And for the first time, really all season here, in the early portion of the college schedule, this is the first time we've seen this LSU defense get pushed around. I was trying to be kind to them, but let's call a spade a spade. They're getting blown off the football right now. They can't stop the run. They can't get after Trinidad Tambliss. And the thing that folks write home about when it comes to the LSU defense, it is that front four. They wreak havoc. They have it tonight. Kudos to the Ole Miss offensive line doing the darn thing. And then kudos to the babyface assassin, Trinidad Tambliss. Him and his luscious locks. I mean, that kid, life's good for him. When you've got hair that great and you can sling the rock as accurately as he can and you can make plays off schedule the way that he can, life is good for you. Ole Miss up 17-0. In Lane Kiffin's return to Oxford. Getting you back to Tuscaloosa while we got a moment. 43-36 43-36 Alabama on top of Florida State. It's been a back and forth affair. Both of these teams have thrown multiple haymakers. When's the last time you seen an Alabama defense get the football walked up and down the field on them the way that they have tonight? The amount of big plays that Coach DeBoer and company have given up tonight, Nick Saban is somewhere vomiting. Not a good performance from Alabama, but I want to make this about Florida State. I teased it going to the break. There is one conference that earned my respect here this evening during our slate of games. You know what conference that was, America? The ACC. You look at the way Florida State's battling right now against Alabama. Got to give them their props, right? You look at the battle we had earlier between Louisville and SMU. Those are two of the most electric, high-octane offenses in all of the country. Love it. You saw Wake give a competitive effort last night against Miami. It's been a pretty decent weekend, I would say, for the ACC. Despite the ACC, this is where I give you the dose of reality, right? I build you up, right? Wah, wah, wah. Just to tear you back down. Yes, the ACC has earned my respect over the past 24 hours. None of them will beat Miami. We keep having this conversation about who's going to be the number two team, who can challenge Miami in the conference. I'll save you some research, America. The answer is nobody. There is nobody in the country Nobody in the ACC, for that matter. They can sniff the jockstrap of the Miami Hurricanes. Too good on the offensive line, too good on the defensive line. And while I think Trinidad Chambliss from Ole Miss, while I think he's the best quarterback in all of college football, Darian Mensah from Miami, a very close second for me right now. That's going to do it, though, for our College Saturday Now scoreboard now update, getting you up to speed with everything that's going on in the landscape of college football. LSU Ole Miss, the game that we'll be chewing on for the remainder of the night. Trinidad Chambliss and company off to a good start, controlling both sides of the line of scrimmage. We will keep you up to speed on LSU and Ole Miss as we roll throughout the program here tonight. It is the youngest in charge, Lynnell Willingham. Getting you up to speed with the latest in the world of college football here on College Saturday Now. You can check me out here each and every Saturday night, 7 p.m. to 11 p.m. Eastern Time, breaking it all down for you, telling you what it is and what it ain't when it comes to the world of college football. A lot more left to go as we're about halfway down this bad boy. We will get into the National Football League. I promise you, and matter of fact, just because I'm known as the most trustworthy radio host in America, when I make you a promise, hold me to it, America. Coming up in about 25 minutes, we will dive into the National Football League. I'll bring you a fresh installment of Nell's Super Six Pack, my top six teams that are on upset alert as we get geared up for week number two of the National Football League season. Appreciate you being here, though. However you choose to do so, you can listen on one of our over 200-plus affiliates out there nationwide on the AM-FM dial. You can check us out via our YouTube stream. Just search Westwood One Sports Night. What you will find on that YouTube, the YouTube live stream each and every show, YouTube shorts, long-form content, and then YouTube-exclusive content. 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It all lives on our Westwood One Sports Night YouTube. I got Josh Graham pumping out some of the best interviews in the game as well, so make sure you subscribe to us on YouTube. It is Westwood One Sports Night. We're on the hunt for 4,000 subscribers. It was a milestone week last week on Westwood One Sports Night as we crept over 3K. The Kang of North Kakalaki, Josh Graham, has a goal. And when the brother's got a goal, he gets it done. We want to be at 10,000 subscribers by Valentine's Day. What a treat that would be. Don't give me any roses. Don't try to kiss up to me. Get us to 4,000 subscribers by Valentine's Day. That will make it up to your boy. A lot more to get to as we roll throughout College Saturday Now, keeping you up to speed on the latest in the world of college football. We had a big-time upset earlier today in the landscape of college football. I'll get you up to speed on that as well. And then there's a quarterback that did not perform well last week, and it caused his team to be on the receiving end of a terrible upset. He's not playing well again here this afternoon. Who am I talking about? You have to stick around to hear that on the other side. It is College Saturday Now with the youngest in charge, Lynnell Willingham, getting you up to 11 p.m., bringing you the latest in the world of college football.
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0: It's College Saturday Now on Westwood One Sports. Here's Linnell Willingham.
1: Yes, indeed, you heard the big voice guy. College Saturday Now continues with the youngest in charge, Linnell Willingham, rocking out with you as I get you up to 11 p.m. Eastern time. We'll do it each and every Saturday during the college football season. Me and you, 7 to 11 p.m., getting you up to speed with the latest in the world of college football. Get you an update on Ole Miss in LSU, our main event, our entree. Big boys stand up out there. Our entree for tonight in the world of college football. The game that everybody's been talking about all week long. And as I said earlier, and I guess this is where I'll take the time to pat myself on the back here real quick. I told you that while the sexy narrative, the sexy storyline is Lane Kiffin's return to Oxford, the meat of this game, the substance of this game is going to be about Trinidad Chambliss letting it all hang out against his former coach. They're up 17-0, and it's been all Rebels in the first half of this football game. I teased it going to break. There is a pretty highly thought of college quarterback, right? There's a pretty highly thought of college quarterback that really stunk it up last weekend and cost his team. I always like to say it's not about, especially in sports, when it's this early in the season. Like we saw Texas A&M get upset earlier. That loss is either going to make their season or break their season. For an early season poor performance at the quarterback position in particular, it either can make your season or break your season. I'm here to tell you, America, Oklahoma Sooners quarterback John Mateer is damaged goods. Oklahoma Sooners quarterback John Mateer is awful. For the second consecutive week, he is trying to cost the Sooners the football game. Last week, it was Michigan and that defense making him see ghosts for the better part of 60 minutes. That's what ended up costing OU last week. This time around, they're taking on New Mexico. And shout out to the Lobos, right? Good program. Should not be trailing Oklahoma on the road by 1 point. John Mateer, 12 of 17, 124 yards, a touchdown, and two picks. Here is the reality of John Mateer. I think John Mateer is another example of America in college football pundits propping up a prospect, propping up a talent before he's ever accomplished anything. There are some folks that believed with a strong season, John Mateer had the potential to be a first-round, second-round pick in the 2027 NFL draft. After watching him over the better part of the last six quarters, as they're now at halftime between New Mexico and Oklahoma, after watching him for the last six quarters, P.U.! There's the tough part about it. Last week, right, he got beat to a pulp, is how I would describe it, right? That Michigan defense, every time he dropped back, wham, wham, wham, wham, constantly getting hit. And at a certain point, right, at a certain point, you start flinching if you're John Mateer. If you go to school every darn day, and every time you turn into the A-hallway, the bully hits you in the gut, guess what you're going to do every time you hit the A-hallway? You're going to grab the bottom of your stomach because you know you're about to get hit. That was the reality last weekend with John Mateer versus that vaunted Michigan defense. He got hit upside the head so many times that his sense pressure, his internal clock, needed to be reset. Unfortunately, there's no daylight savings when it comes to football. You can't just go back an hour. You can't just go up an hour. John Mateer never was able to get the internal clock on schedule, and as a result, he missed open receivers. Credit to Michigan's defense. They played well, but it's not like there weren't or there wasn't anyone open. John Mateer, as a result of being popped upside the head so many times, struggled to get through the progressions, sometimes sped through the progressions, sometimes locked on an individual receiver. And if you're a Sooners fan, you went from last week being the 10th ranked team in the country to this time around when the AP poll came out, you were ranked 24th. I can do some math. Montgomery County Public Schools, stand up. That's dropping 14 spots. Could have been dropped out of the top 25 as a whole when you consider who you lost to, considering that the entire country was just about through with Michigan, right? Here's the thing when it comes to John Mateer and his performance here tonight. 7-6 Sooners with us at the half. Mateer, as I mentioned, 12-17. From watching the game, enough about the numbers. From watching the game, it's a lot of the same story from last week. It's not being accurate. It's not good ball placement. The mechanics are not in lockstep or not in unison. His feet and his eyes are not married up right now. And as a result, he's been inaccurate as hell. So when it comes to John Mateer, right, we're going to find out in this second half what John Mateer is made of. What's inside you, John Mateer? Are you wired like a gangster? Or are you wired like a peon? Let's call it what it is when it comes to John Mateer. And it's not just us that he's proven that to, America. It's not just me and you that he's proven that to. He's got to prove that to his teammates. And I would think, because who cares what Linnell Willingham has to say, right? Trick question. Everyone should care what Linnell Willingham has to say. But to be serious here for a second, when you put on tape consecutive poor performances the way that John Mateer did, I'll say the quiet part out loud, you begin to lose a little bit of trust. And once you lose trust in your quarterback, that's how a locker room, right, begins to split at the seams. That's how a locker room, right, begins to divide. And if you're Coach Venables, that's the last thing that you want. It's the last thing that you want is adversity causing your dudes to start pointing fingers at one another. It's not what you want. It's not what you want. We'll see, though, man, what happens in the second half between New Mexico and Oklahoma. By the way, you know the old saying, if you got multiple quarterbacks, you got no quarterback. New Mexico's played three different quarterbacks today. Luke Moga, James Laubstein, and Toa Faave. All three of them have combined for a whopping 4 of 11 for 71 yards. Yet they're only down by a point as we get ready to come out of the halftime locker room. Not a good sign if you're John Mateer in this Oklahoma Sooners offense. We will keep you up to speed with everything going on across the landscape of college football as we roll throughout the program here. Youngest in Charles and L. Willingham getting you up to 11 p.m. Eastern time. We do it the same way each and every Saturday night here on College Saturday Now, spinning around the college football landscape, bringing you the top stories and the information that you want to hear and that you need to know, ladies and gentlemen. The main event, the entree for tonight, as I've been calling it. I keep calling it an entree. Maybe, just maybe, I'm a little bit hungry. The entree for tonight, though. The return of all returns, Lane Kiffin making his return to Oxford, Mississippi. We'll get you up to speed on the latest with Ole Miss and LSU. How about we do that right now? We'll do it momentarily, or periodically rather, throughout the course of these College Saturday Now shows. We'll bring you our College Saturday Now Scoreboard Now update, bringing you the latest.
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1: Let's check it. Let's go box score watching for a second, shall we? Important drive underway right now for Lane Kiffin in the LSU Tigers. They trail 17-0, and they're in the red zone. They're in scoring position. They have the opportunity to punch this thing in. We just hit the 2-minute timeout. They're at the 2-yard line. They got to score here. Why do they have to score here, America? Because if they don't, this game could get away from them. Ole Miss got the ball first, meaning LSU is going to get the football coming out of the halftime locker room. A little double-up opportunity here. If you're Sam Levin and company, you got to punch this football in. You got to. And wouldn't it be fitting after all of us across the country were going back and forth, back and forth, back and forth all week long? Would he play? Would he not play? Would he suit it up? Would he not suit it up? Talking about LSU quarterback Sam Levitt went from doubtful, right, to a starter in this performance. It must have put some holy water on. I don't know how he is going to perform in the second half once he goes into the locker room and the ribs get tight and get stiff. Who knows? They may shoot him up with something good to make sure he's feeling right. But this is a gotta-have-it touchdown drive right now for the LSU Tigers. You gotta punch the football in here simply because of the opportunity that you have in the second half. You get the ball coming out of the locker room. You can't take a field goal here. I want a touchdown. You consider the way and the tempo and the pace that Ole Miss is moving with offensively. You score a touchdown right here. It's 17-7. You get the ball coming out the locker room. You have a chance to make it a one-possession game. But you got to score here. That's the reality. There's some consternation going on right now about where the football is actually going to be spotted. I'm watching the replay coming back from break. It looks like they're saying there was an illegal man downfield. I'm not sure if this play is going to ultimately come back. As I'm trying to follow it here in real time, it seems like no. So the ball still is placed at the 2-yard line for LSU. As I said, they got to get it into the end zone here in order to capitalize on that double-up opportunity that they'll have coming out of the locker room. And guess what, guys? They did just that. Touchdown, Tigers. It is 17-7 pending the extra point. Dylan Jones getting into the end zone. Dylan Jones is huge in week one. If you watch that game against Clemson, big-time baller, big-time shot caller. 23 carries, 113 yards, and he found the end zone twice in the season opener against Clemson. Last week, him and that LSU offense as a whole struggled. And I got some love for Dylan Jones. I'm going to talk about him a little longer because he's from Laurel, Maryland, ladies and gentlemen, my neck of the woods. So shout out to Dylan Jones putting on for the DMV. There's a reason I got this LSU hat in the background. It's not just to piss you all off, I promise. It's not to go against the grain. It's to show my love for the DMV. We'll see what happens here, though, man. When it comes to LSU and Ole Miss, how did we get here? It's been a lot of Trinidad Chambliss going Kanye crazy through the air. Ball placement, accuracy, making plays outside of structure. That's his superpower. We've known about it since last year. He's 15-19 for 173 yards and a touchdown. When it comes to Ole Miss, though, it's not just the Trinidad Chambliss show. Kiwan Lacy, one of the toughest, roughest backs in all of America, he found the end zone earlier in this football game, putting the Rebels up 10-0 over Lane Kiffin and the Tigers.
2: 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Lacy again. Shows their power, drives, and dives for a touchdown. Rebels rolling early.
1: Rebels rolling, man. But LSU, rather, doing their damnedest to get back into the fight. They now trail 17-7. Waning moments of the first half. We'll see whether or not, you know, this LSU defense can keep Ole Miss from going on a scoring drive here to end the half. Wouldn't that take the wind right out of LSU sails? You go on and go out and execute a brilliant touchdown drive, and then wham, your defense gives it right back up. Wouldn't be anything to sneeze at, though. Wouldn't be anything to complain about, because
2: You know who's leading that Ole Miss offense.
1: My Heisman Trophy winner. America's Heisman Trophy winner. The baby-faced assassin, as I like to call him. Trinidad Chambliss coming up big for the Rebels. We'll see what he has on this end-of-half drive. We'll keep you up to speed with all things Ole Miss and LSU as we roll throughout the program. That's going to do it, though, for our College Saturday Now Scoreboard Now update. Let's check in on the YouTube chat. We haven't done that tonight. Remember, you can hit us up in the YouTube chat. Just search Westwood One Sports Night. Miss Erin checking in, one of the first ladies of the program. Miss Erin says, really enjoyed your take on treating people with respect. Bill is a jerk. If I was his girlfriend, that would be an instant turnoff. You better pop it, Miss Erin. Seriously, though, if you're just now joining us, Bill Belichick in the Tar Heels, hoodie in the heels, as I like to call him. By the way, you want to talk about someone that's got a knack for nicknames. Look no further than your boy. Hoodie in the heels. Doesn't get much better than that now. Hoodie in the heels, though, falling earlier today. They blew a 17-3 lead against Dabo Sweeney in the Clemson Tigers. And it was the halftime interview. Josh, do we got it ready? For those of you that are just joining us, I do want to let you all hear this to get you up to speed with what Miss Erin's talking about in the YouTube chat. Bill Belichick's a jerk. Hated the way that he acted at halftime. His bit, his shtick to me is a little bit old. Here's Belichick at the half talking to the ESPN sideline reporter.
3: Belichick, we talked a lot yesterday about how much cleaner this version of your team has played than others. What have you seen so far with the penalties?
4: Too many, yeah. Too many.
3: Is there anything else you think that this group needs to clean up?
4: Sorry?
3: Is there anything else this group needs to clean up?
4: No, just got to keep executing better.
1: Bill needs to clean up his attitude, America. I don't like it. Treat people with kindness, folks. That's all I ask. 310-840-4910 is how you hit us up on the old talk and text line. You can tweet at me as well if the phones are not your thing. It is at NELL_BTP. We're going to get into the National Football League coming up here momentarily. WVU, we're in the chat. What up, baby? 21-14 WVU at the half. We've been a terrific first half team this year. Second half, not so much. Let's see what happens. West Virginia, an opportunity to come up with a big-time upset as they're on the road in Charlottesville taking on the 25th-ranked Cavaliers. You're not going to be able to win a football game if your starting quarterback's 4 of 11 for 105 yards. Lucky for Michael Hawkins, though, doing it on the ground as well. 12 carries, 79 yards, and not one, but two touchdowns. Dallas, Texas stand up. The super sophomore for the Mountaineers coming up big as they try to shock the world by taking down the 25th-ranked Cavaliers. I mentioned it. I love talking some college football. But you know what really gets me going? You know what really gets me hot under the collar? The National Football League. Me and the committee up late burning the midnight oil to bring you another installment of the most highly anticipated power ranking segment in all of sports talk radio. Coming up on the other side, Nell's Super Six-Pack. The top six NFL teams that are on upset alert as we get geared up for week number two of the NFL season. That's next.
5: Three of last season's final four teams lost their opening game. Can the Patriots, Rams, and Broncos avoid the dreaded 0-2 hole and a nearly 90% chance of missing the playoffs? Westwood One Sports.
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24: The U.S. Treasury quietly released its official financial report for 2025. It appears by its own numbers, the U.S. government seems insolvent. It's reported that the Treasury shows about $6 trillion in assets and over $47 trillion in liabilities. Add it all up, and it looks like the U.S. owes more than $130 trillion it doesn't have. 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
1: Somebody better pinch me. I'm all fired up, baby. Trinidad Chambliss, holla at your boy. What a performance from the baby-faced assassin. The surfer bro, as I call him. Gets off the bus looking like a team manager, but in between those white lines, plays like a Heisman Trophy contender. Trinidad Chambliss and company leading, Tiger fans, close your ears, a touchdown drive before the end of the half. Good gracious. Couldn't believe it. 8 plays, 75 yards, eats up a 1:52 a clock. And it's Trinidad Chambliss, who I can't say enough good things about, guys. Argue with somebody you love. Hopefully that's me. He, without a shadow of a doubt, is the best quarterback in all of college football. And he should be the number one overall pick coming up in the 2027 NFL draft. The thing that I love on top of Trinidad Chambliss' playmaking is the way that he plays actual quarterback. Standing in the pocket, ripping passes over the middle, staring down the barrel of the gun, knowing he's going to get his wig split, but still makes the throw anyway. When you hang in the pocket and you take a helmet shot to the chin strap, that's the stuff that gets your teammates to go above and beyond for you. Remember what I said earlier? Remember how I described him earlier, right? There are quarterbacks in this world that you win with. And there are quarterbacks in this world that you win because of. Trinidad Chambliss is the straw that stirs the Ole Miss Rebels' drink. And to do it against this defense, in this moment, when America's watching, when all eyes are on you, onions, Trinidad Chambliss, onions, big fella. Come on, man. We got an hour and a half left to go on the show. I don't know if I'm going to make it. I'm about to start having heart palpitations with how great this kid's playing. And what's so impressive about it all is the overhang of this game and what this week was about. I keep going back to it. What was this week about? It was about Lane. His return to Oxford. You don't think that pissed Trinidad Chambliss off? I'm a Heisman Trophy contender, darn it. And you all are talking about this quitter who left us. I got something for you. You know what Trinidad Chambliss and company have done to LSU's defense tonight? Everybody that grew up with a big mama in their life, right? Big mama, no matter whether it's a grandmother, auntie, grandmother, you know what I'm saying? Somebody that raised you, that holds you accountable, that's a woman in your life. When big mama raises that eye at you, you know what I'm saying, and tells you to go get the switch, that's what's happening tonight with LSU and Ole Miss. Ole Miss is taking the fight to LSU, and what's most impressive about it all, the offensive line and the defensive line play. I'm going to sound like a broken record here tonight, but it is what it is. I keep it 8 more than 92 with you. What Ole Miss has done up front along both sides of the line of scrimmage, as great as Trinidad has been, and he's made some electric plays tonight, guys. I mean, some electric plays. As great as he's been, the reason why they're in front right now is because of this offensive line and this defensive line. I do want to double-click on Trinidad Chambliss real quick, though, because that boy is special. I don't know, America, I don't know how else to describe it. He literally gets me weak in the knees. I literally am over here drooling watching this kid play. And the thing that I love about it, and I can relate to it, man. I can relate to it. I was an undersized, you know what I'm saying, defensive tackle when I was in college, right? Smaller dude, low center of gravity, good for that position. But, man, with Trinidad, like I keep saying, he gets off of the bus looking like he's the team manager, but when he gets in between the white lines, when he gets in between the white lines, the brother is unconscious, man. Maybe not the team manager. He's got more aura than that. He's got more aura than a team manager. You know what he reminds me of? he's like an in-game host. He looks like somebody that should be on the 50-yard line at every TV timeout going, let's go, Rebels. But instead, it's him going Kanye crazy, making plays off schedule, threading the needle. And this is what I love, too. He's popping it on the sidelines. He's humble, but he's also got a boulder-sized chip on his shoulder based off of, and I would, too, based off of that Bama Lane Kiffin walking out on him. See, this is where I got to get better as a sports talk radio host. All show long for the first two and a half hours, what have I been saying? Lane Kiffin this, Lane Kiffin that. Oh, we're glazing him. Oh, I love him. Yet I'm sitting here calling him a Bama. That's my prerogative. I got to get better. As promised, though, man, we will keep you up to speed with LSU and Ole Miss all throughout the rest of this program. I will get you up to 11 p.m. Eastern time. Who am I? It's the youngest in charge, Linnell Willingham, here of Westwood One Sports. Ole Miss up 24, up 24-7 right now at the half. Trinidad Chambliss in this first half has been the story. How good has he been? We'll get you up to speed with another College Saturday Now Scoreboard Now update.
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1: Trinidad Chambliss, for my money, the best quarterback in all of the land. LSU went down and finally got on the board with a Dylan Jones touchdown. But they left too much time on the clock for Mighty Mike, as I like to call him. Trinidad Chambliss coming up big. A 8-play, 75-yard touchdown drive that finishes off with Deuce Alexander in the end zone. Take a listen.
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3: Play clock at 2. Got to hurry here. They snap it. Chambliss steps up and fires to the end zone. Touchdown, Deuce Alexander. What a first half for 6.
1: Deuce Alexander coming up big, baby. What a game it's been. What a performance it's been for Trinidad Chambliss, who I told you all was going to put his stamp on the Heisman Trophy today and also put his stamp on being considered the best quarterback in all of football, man. Just saying, you can check out our coverage of Ole Miss and LSU. Our guy Danny Reed on the play-by-play call for Westwood One Sports. What a game it has been, though, man. Rebels, Tigers, officially at the half. It has been all Ole Miss here in the first half. We'll see in the second half if they're able to make this thing interesting. It will be LSU that gets the ball coming out of the locker room. I mentioned we'd keep you up to speed with everything in the world of college football. Let's take a trip out to Charlottesville. 21-14 Mountaineers on top. As really, we got another upset on our hands. 25th-ranked Virginia on the ropes right now. Michael Hawkins has been the story. 4 of 11 for 105 yards and a touchdown through the air, but on the ground, 12 carries, 79 yards, 2 touchdowns. What an upset it would be. Morgantown's finna be jumping tonight if those fellas are able to score a top 25 upset. I'm rooting for you, WVU. I'm rooting for you. I am rooting for you. 310-840-4910 is the number. You can chime in with any of your college football thoughts here at 310-840-4910. Talk and text line available to you. You can hit us up in the YouTube chat as well. Just search Westwood One Sports tonight. Michigan State and Notre Dame from South Bend. They just did the second half kickoff. Notre Dame up 17-10. CJ Carr, another dude that's got the NFL on his mind. 10 of 14 for 123 yards in this one. This Notre Dame defense, excellent throughout the course of this football game. Michigan State not really able to get anything going right now offensively. That's going to do it, though, for our College Saturday Now Scoreboard Now update. All righty, man. The main event is at the half between LSU and Ole Miss. Really, Trinidad Chambliss has been the story as they come out of the second half, or the locker room, rather, for the second half, I will keep you up to speed on everything that's happening out in Oxford. Right now, though, while we have the opportunity to do so, let's do it, man. I promised it. I want to pay off the tees. I want to be trustworthy. Me and the committee, man, burning the midnight oil, watching the film, trying to figure out what it is or what it ain't for week number two of the NFL season. Week number two got kicked off on Thursday Night Football with a banger between the Bills and the Lions. As far as Sunday is concerned, let's talk about it. Who's on upset alert as we get geared up for week number two of Sunday NFL football? I'll tell you, and Nell Super Six Pack.

the Chiefs on Monday Night Football to open up the season. Doesn't get any easier. They do return to the friendly confines of Empower Field at Mile High for their Week 2 contest. They take on the Jacksonville Jaguars. Our friends at the DraftKings Sportsbook have the Broncos as a 3-point favorite. I think they get upset by Jacksonville. The prince who was promised, little Game of Thrones reference there, Trevor Lawrence, big time in week number one. He was a lot of folks' week one MVP. 4 touchdowns, albeit against the Cleveland Browns. I expect the Broncos to have a lot of desperation going into this one. And I say it all the time. You can't fake desperation in pro sports. The thing is, the Broncos can be as desperate as they want. I just think Jacksonville's the better team. They prove it on Sunday as Denver falls to 0-2. They come in at Nell's Super Six Pack. Number 6. Top 6 teams that are on upset alert for week number 2. Number 5 in Nell's Super Six Pack. Top 6 teams that are on upset alert in week number 2. Drake May and the Fighting Patriots. 5.5-point doggies via our friends at the DraftKings Sportsbook. They're at home this week taking on the Pittsburgh Steelers. Here's the tough part if you're a fan of the Patriots. Here's the tough part, right? Drake May looked awful in the season opener against Seattle. Really good defense. You know what the problem is? They play another really good defense coming up here in week number 2, taking on the Pittsburgh Steelers. You want to talk about dogs at all 3 levels? TJ Watt, Pat Queen, Jalen Ramsey. I can go on all night about this. I think this Pittsburgh defense, once again, makes life tough for Drake May. It's not going to be a high-scoring game. The over-under set at 41.5. I'd play the under on this one. Give me the Steelers muddying up the football game and then, most importantly, getting their run game going with Jalen Warren and Rico Dowdle. Seattle was able to get Jadarian Price going in the opener. We'll see if Pittsburgh can replicate that success. Number 4, Manel Super Six Pack. Top 6 teams that are on upset alert heading into week number 2 of the NFL season. The Green Bay Packers. They take on the Jets in East Rutherford. Packers 3.5-point favorites via our friends at the DraftKings Sportsbook. Why are they on upset alert? Well, I think the Jets are pretty darn good. Here's an opportunity to plug the YouTube. One of our most viewed YouTube shorts. I believe it comes in as like number 11 in terms of our YouTube short content. I said the New York Jets are going to be a lot better than people give them credit for in 2026. That was like 4 or 5 months ago I said it. They're proving it here in real time. Geno Smith left the game, didn't even have to throw the damn jersey in the machine, in the washing machine, didn't get touched throughout the course of the game. Why do I think that Green Bay is on upset alert, though? I looked at what, you know, the Vikings were able to do in the run game with Jordan Mason and Aaron Jones. I think Breece Hall and Braylon Allen are able to replicate that success coming up here this week. It's why I like the Jets over the Packers. This is Nell's Super Six Pack. Top 6 teams in the NFL that are on upset alert as we get geared up for week number 2 of the NFL season. Number 3, the Dallas Cowboys. Close your ears, Texans. Look, I love Dallas, even as a Commanders fan. Why do I love Dallas? Because I love being right more than anything else. I thought Dallas was going to be on the short list of Super Bowl contenders in the NFC. They didn't look like it in week number 1. Can they pick up the pieces coming up here in week number 2? They take on my beloved Washington Commanders. Dallas's defense got pushed around. Cam Scadaboo, Jackson Dart did whatever they wanted to on the ground. I expect a heavy dose of Jaden Daniels and Bill Kroski Merritt coming up tomorrow from Jerry's World. They come in at number 2, or number 3 rather, in L Super Six Pack. Top 6 teams that are on upset alert. Number 2, the Chicago Bears. 59 points in the opener. Is their offensive explosion sustainable? That's the question that everyone has. They go up against the mad scientist Brian Flores this weekend. Bears and Vikings from Soldier Field. B. Flow, D coordinator of the Vikings, blitzed at a 80% clip in week 1. The league average, the next closest was 59%. So Brian Flores in a league of his own, I think he throws everything
including the kitchen sink, at Caleb Williams to try and mess up

0: timing of that Bears offense. It's Snell's Super Six Pack, top six teams in the NFL that are on upset alert as we get geared up for week number two of the NFL season. Let's do this. We'll get you another College Saturday Now scoreboard now update coming up on the other side. Plus, I'll tell you the number one team in the NFL that's on upset alert next.
1: Westwood One. 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Could LA be the latest super team to fall flat? An 0-2 start would be devastating for Sean McVay and company. Westwood One Sports.
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12: The U.S. Treasury quietly released its official financial report for 2025. It appears by its own numbers, the U.S. government seems insolvent. It's reported that the Treasury shows about $6 trillion in assets and over $47 trillion in liabilities. Add it all up, and it looks like the U.S. owes more than $130 trillion it doesn't have. 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
1: 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I will get you up to 11 p.m. Eastern time. I'll be here with you each and every Saturday right here on Westwood One Sports, taking you from 7 p.m. to 11 p.m. Eastern time, bringing you the latest in the world of college sports. Speaking of the world of college sports, what a day it's been, man. We talked about the massive blunder that was made earlier in the NC State-Vandy game. We'll let you hear from the NC State head coach as well as the final call of that game as we enter the final hour of power. We'll get you hip to the big-time upset that we saw earlier today in the landscape of college football. It's been a busy day, man, and it feels like we're just getting started. 14-21 left to go in the third quarter between LSU and Ole Miss. They're just coming out of the halftime locker room. Rebels were up 24-7 after Trinidad Chambliss in the final minute of the half led a touchdown drive where he capped it off with a Deuce Alexander touchdown pass. I mean, it's been all Rebels throughout the course of this football game. And if I'm being real, I don't think this game per se is an indictment on who LSU is. I think this game is more about who Trinidad Chambliss and Ole Miss is. They're for real, guys. Play with somebody you want, not the Ole Miss Rebels. Let's wrap it up, though. Nell's Super Six Pack. My top six NFL teams that are on upset alert going into week two. If you want to hit me up with your top team that's on upset alert heading into week number two, you can do so at 310-840-4910. That's how you hit us up on the talk and text line. You can tweet at me as well. Same handle on each and every social media platform. It is at NELL_BTP. Checkmeister89 says Chargers. He's got the Chargers as a team that's on upset alert. The Chargers take on the Vegas Raiders this week. And the Raiders are probably going to win. And at that point, you hear that? That's me nailing that final nail in the Chargers' coffin. If they start off 0-2, have mercy. It's over for them. If they start 0-2, what you going to do? If you start 0-2, what you going to do? That'd be the reality facing Jim Harbaugh and the LA Chargers. Jim Harbaugh earlier this week made a totally ridiculous comment about Justin Herbert, saying he's had the chance to be one of the greatest quarterbacks of all time, America. Never was believing it. Called poppycock immediately. As far as the Chargers are concerned, though, yeah, they are on upset alert. And I think with this Raider team that they're playing, Raiders look good in week one, albeit against the low-life Miami Dolphins. I just think with the Chargers, man, we do this every year with this group. Is this going to be the year that they finally don't suck? Is this going to be the year that they get over the hump? Is this going to be the year that they actually live up to expectations? Newsflash, America, it's not. So shout out to Chegmeister. You're spot on when it comes to the Chargers. As far as me and the committee's list, as far as the list that you stay up all night to listen to, as far as the list that I care about, that you should care about, Nell Super Six Pack, top six NFL teams that are on upset alert heading into week two. I'll start at number six for those of you that are just now joining us here on the program. Number six, I have the Denver Broncos. Here's the thing about Denver. They should be the more desperate team in their week two matchup against Jacksonville, but they're not the better team. The Jaguars are underdogs as Denver's three-point favorites via our friends at the DraftKings Sportsbook. Give me the Broncos. Patriots coming at number five. They take on the Steelers. They're 5.5-point favorites. Second consecutive week that Drake May's got to face a real legitimate defense. I think he struggles once again. Number four, the Packers. They take on the Jets. They're 3.5-point favorites. Despite being the road team, I think the run game of Breece Hall and Braylon Allen ultimately going to be too much for the Green Bay Packers. Number three, the Dallas Cowboys. They take on the Commanders from Jerry's World. Home opener. They should be the more desperate team. I like Washington because I think Washington's better along both sides of the line of scrimmage. Give me the Commanders. Number two, the Chicago Bears. They take on that mad scientist, Brian Flores, and the Vikings. He blitzed at an 80% clip in week one. Caleb Williams, get your quick game stuff ready. They come in at number two. And number one, in the Super Six Pack, top six NFL teams that are on upset alert as we get geared up for week two. We're going to stay in the great state of California. I try to do my best Arnold Schwarzenegger impersonation. We're going to stay in the great state of California. I'm going with the Los Angeles Rams, man. Rams house is what all the Rams fans like to say, right? Well, last week you were over in Australia, someone else's house, and you got your lunch money taken away from you. I think it happens again this week. The New York Giants are tough as a $2 steak. It is rare, guys, that a football team, basketball team, pro sports team, period, right? It's rare, and I would go as far as to say unusual, when a team takes after the personality of their city. That's what the Giants did in week number one. It felt like, you know, late night steak, egg, and cheeses from the bodega. It felt like a chopped cheese. It felt like Timberlands in oversized boots, and oversized jeans, rather. It was just New York through and through with how they were able to run the football at will, knocking the Dallas Cowboys off of the line of scrimmage. I think the same thing happens out in Los Angeles this weekend. Why did the Rams ultimately get punked in week one by San Francisco? It was Kalen Black. It was Christian McCaffrey, and it was that run game being the catalyst and driving force to all of the offensive success that they were able to have. I know that Cam Scadamoo and Tyrone Tracy and Motor Singletary, I know they're no Christian McCaffrey. Not going to accuse them of being that, but I do know this. They got a golden opportunity coming up this weekend to, if they haven't already, right, put the entire NFL world on notice. The days of the New York Giants being the dumpster fire of the NFC, they're over. The Giants are trimming off the fat. And as I told you, fresh off of my training camp tour, and you know what's beautiful? I got receipts. You can go search Westwood One Sportsline on YouTube. Go to the Giants recap, and I said this exact same thing. The Giants look like a team that's now finding a new identity. They showed that off on Sunday Night Football. Coming up on the other side, final hour of power. Another Scoreboard Now update next.
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0: It's College Saturday Now on Westwood One Sports. 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
1: From now on, that'll signal the final hour of power on every show that I'm on, baby. College Saturday Now, one final hour left to go. And look, the LSU Tigers, they waited to the final hour of the program to finally punch back America. They now trail, let me try to quickly pull the score back up. They now trail 24-14 after back-to-back Sam Levitt rushes, one for 13 yards, got him all the way down to the four. And then Sam Levitt doing it again, getting him in the end zone. Extra point up and good. 9:18 left to go in the third quarter. The eighth-ranked Ole Miss Rebels trying to keep Lane Kiffin and company at bay. They're up 10. We'll keep you up to speed on the finish of this one as we roll throughout the program. College Saturday Now getting you up to 11 p.m. Eastern time. Before we hand things over to the Kang of North Kakalaki, our guy Josh Graham going to take over at 11 p.m. Eastern time with Westwood One Sports. Now, he joins us each and every Saturday night at 11:40, so make sure you stick around for that. I know our guy Josh was in Deacon Country last night watching Miami and Wake Forest, eager to pick his brain about that contest. As far as what's going on right now, those of you that are just joining us, what a day it's been in the world of college football. Let's start with how we started the show, because I thought outside of this game, it's the biggest story in the landscape of college football. Earlier today, we got the treat of a really, really special contest, back and forth affair, both offenses coming up big and making plays, both defenses coming up big in making plays, but we also got to bear witness to what I consider to be the worst individual error ever made at the quarterback position. What do I mean when I say that? Let's travel to Vanderbilt, where we had Vandy taking on NC State, and NC State had done everything right in this football game up to this point. There was 6 seconds left to go in regulation, and NC State quarterback C.J. Bailey, they're backed up against the goal line. 6 seconds left. It's fourth down. So what do? You snap it to him. You let him run around. He takes the intentional safety, and then you punt the football. Clock runs out, and it's all over with. If only things were that easy for NC State. Vanderbilt ends up winning this game in walk-off fashion. If you don't believe me, take a listen to the ESPN call. The inexplicable happening at the end of regulation.
2: Levitt looking to run again. Has some blockers to the right, makes a cut, and dives into the end zone.
1: Yeah, let's get the Vandy cut here. The end of the Vanderbilt and NC State game, I thought was an ending that really a lot of us, if you're lucky, you'll live long enough to see something like that happen again. The greatest ending of all time, in my opinion, and maybe I'm a little bit biased, was the Hail Jaden, as we like to call it. The Hail Mary heard around the world, 2024, Halloween weekend, Commanders, Bears. We all know what happened. The rest was history. Today, though, even crazier ending, as far as I'm concerned. NC State and Vanderbilt, I thought, traded haymakers all afternoon long in this football game. And NC State, in the victory formation, trying to run out the clock. It's fourth and three. They're backed up deep in their own territory, inside their own five-yard line. All C.J. Bailey has to do is get the snap, run in the end zone, take a knee, and then the free kick will allow the clock to run out. Here was the end of regulation between NC State and Vanderbilt.
3: And C.J. Bailey has 6 seconds to burn here. Bailey is tackled with the ball. The ball came out, and Vanderbilt recovered the football. Caden Daniels forced a fumble, and Vanderbilt has won it. What?
4: Game is not over.
1: totally inexplicable what happened earlier today. CJ Bailey, I love you, brother. But, man, I'd be walking around with a hood on campus for the rest of the year. At least for a couple weeks, man, till people forget what happened. It's, look, CJ Bailey, the thing that I'm most upset about when it comes to CJ Bailey is CJ Bailey has played way too much football in his career to make a boneheaded mistake like that, man. The old saying is, if you knew better, you do better. He did know better. He just didn't do better. His head coach, Dave Doran, head coach of the Wolfpack, did his best postgame trying to explain to the local media what the hell happened.
4: Yeah, I mean, it's just a play where you roll out and you don't get tackled. You try to burn as much time as you can and then fall on the ground and protect the football. And you got hit. And he didn't protect the football. Plan was to take a safety. We're trying to run out the clock if we can, but you know, there's no intent to run the football and get hit on that play.
1: He was a lot more diplomatic than I would have been. CJ, like I said, your ass is too old to make a boneheaded young man mistake like that. Is the only thing that I'd really have to say, dude. Like, it's unfortunate, takes away a massive opportunity for that Wolfpack program, and I honestly feel pretty damn bad for all parties involved. They have to pick up the pieces and, you know, get back to the drawing board and try to be better next week. But that's the thing about college football, you know, and the NFL for that matter. You only get so many games, right? So each moment matters that much more. I'm sure CJ Bailey, who can play 6'6", 215, brother can hoop. I'm sure he's kicking himself right now and feels awful for, you know, single-handedly costing his football team earlier today. Not the only crazy ending that we had in the world of college football today. Clemson and UNC, surprisingly enough, guys, two terrible teams. Within the landscape of the ACC, they battled today, man. Bill Belichick in that Tar Heels program, hoodie in the heels, as I like to call them. I mean, they had so many distractions facing them today. The resignation of their general manager, Michael Lombardi. The resignation of their defensive coordinator, Steve Belichick, son of Bill Belichick. The scandals involving the staff members. The cocaine bust that happened on campus. There's a lot going on in Chapel Hill. But despite all the drama that I just alluded to, the reality is UNC had the opportunity to leave today. All that considered, they had the opportunity to leave today 3-0. And I thought Bill Belichick blew it. Now, they had a lightning delay in this football game that clearly didn't aid, right? Clearly didn't aid UNC. And I've had to play in a lightning delay before. I'll never forget it. Circa 2014, Wheaton High School. It was awful. Imagine having to go inside for an hour and a half and then come back out and try to stretch and get warm. It was a ridiculous thing to try to accomplish. This was a blown opportunity, though, for Bill Belichick. And honestly, something that we've never seen before from the hoodie. These numbers via ESPN Stats and Insight. Entering Saturday, Bill Belichick coach teams had won 67 straight games, America, when leading by 14-plus points. That includes the NFC playoffs or the NFL playoffs. There were 5-0 under those circumstances under Bill Belichick at Chapel Hill. They were up 17-3 today and lost. Awful, awful stuff. Why did they lose? Why did they ultimately give it up in the second half? Maybe it was the football gods not rewarding Bill Belichick for acting like an absolute bully at halftime. The shtick is old as far as I'm concerned when it comes to Bill Belichick. His crap, his shtick of being mean and short with reporters, making their life a lot more difficult. It's old news, Bill Belichick. Here's Bill Belichick at halftime, doing his best to get the ESPN reporter up to speed with what's going on.
5: Belichick, we talked a lot yesterday about how much cleaner this version of your team has played than others. What have you seen so far with the penalties?
6: Too many, yeah. Too many.
5: Is there anything else you think that this group needs to clean up?
6: Sorry?
5: Is there anything else this group needs to clean up?
6: No, just got to keep executing better.
1: I honestly feel bad for the poor sideline reporter because she did not deserve that. It's not fair to her. It's not fair to anybody that falls victim to Bill Belichick's crap. But the reality is, his time is coming to an end in Chapel Hill. I got it on good authority that his time in Chapel Hill is going to be coming to an end sooner rather than later. That program, as a whole, I listed all of the things that's happening on his watch, all of the things that they're ultimately dealing with, right? At least with other schools that have scandals and issues, right? At least they're not coached by a Hall of Fame coach, right? I think it's one of those things where we had this conversation when Bill Belichick was omitted from the Hall of Fame. I don't think that there's anything that can happen. And I'm just being honest about it. I don't believe that there's anything that can happen during his time at Chapel Hill, during his time with the Tar Heels. There's nothing that Belichick can do to tarnish his reputation. I was going to say his rebusy. Reputation, legacy, got confused. But, like, the point is the same. Like, there's nothing I believe that Bill Belichick can do at this juncture to harm his reputation. For my money, he is the greatest NFL coach of all time. No coach in football better at making you play with one hand behind your back than Hoodie, right? Give a lot of credit to him. While I hate his shtick at the podium, while I think it's unprofessional, while I think that it's annoying, while I think that it's belittling, while I think that it's disrespectful, I can acknowledge brother can coach, which is why I'm so surprised that last year went the way that it went, and then that this year's group looked the way that they looked at times. Today was unacceptable. You can't blow a 14-point lead to Clemson of all schools, guys. What the hell? Clemson's still listening to a Walkman, right? Clemson still has an iTunes gift card. Clemson still has the home button on their iPhone. It's ridiculous what we're seeing happen with this group. Looking at it from the Tigers' lens of things. Looking at it from Dabo's perspective. And by the way, shout out to Dabo. His excitement on the sideline, I thought was fascinating. And it was good for his team. They rallied behind it. I'm still a firm believer that the rain delay definitely aided Clemson, but shout out to the Tigers. They were a program that felt like was left for dead. They started Tate Reynolds today and their young freshman to give, you know, that fan base some life, some hope. He wasn't bad, wasn't great either. Did some good things with his legs, but at the end of the day, man, when it comes to Clemson, until Dabo Sweeney is able to adapt and adjust to the times, I think they're going to be behind the eight ball and no longer one of the power players within the landscape of the ACC. It's just the reality of it. 310-840-4910 is how you hit us up on the talking text line. It is College Saturday now. Whitney Youngest and Charles and L. Willingham getting you up to 11 p.m. Eastern time. Let's do this as we do several times throughout the show each and every Saturday here on College Saturday now. It's time to get you up to speed with the latest in the world of college football. Let's get you a College Saturday Now scoreboard now update.
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1: All righty, let's return to Oxford, Mississippi, where the Tigers have the football. There was a missed 53-yard field goal at midfield with about 5:42 left to go in the third. Ole Miss now going to have the football, or excuse me, LSU rather, going to have the football at their own 36-yard line. Really hasn't been anything to write home about offensively for the Tigers. That last drive, they were able to get the run game going a little bit. But outside of that, it has been tough sledding for LSU. They got the football back, though, down 10 with 5:42 left to go in regulation. We'll see, you know, if they ultimately can get back into this football game. One of the big storylines coming into the game, right, was obviously the return of Lane Kiffin. But it was the health, status, and availability of LSU signal caller Sam Levitt. Listed as doubtful, but ultimately ended up getting the start tonight. 9 of 14 for a whopping 51 yards. 3.6 yards a completion. If LSU is going to get back into this football game, they've got to force a turnover. They've got to do something to get this offense kickstarted. Because right now, right about now, for the old LSU Tigers, they're stuck in the mud. It's the best way that I can describe it, man. They are stuck in the mud right now on the offensive side of the football. I don't know how much that has to do with the health of Sam Levitt, who, if I'm being honest, runs like a drunk baby. It's the best way I would describe Sam Levitt. He runs like a drunk baby. I love it, though. Kid's got moxie. Kid's got swagger about him. He's big time. We'll see, ultimately, if he can get this group to rally and come back. If he's able to win this game, and I'm doing a massive hypothetical right now, so just bear with me. If Sam Levitt leads LSU to a victory tonight and throws for under 100 yards, have we ever seen a matchup between top 10 quarterbacks where the winning starter didn't throw for 100 yards? He's only got 51 right now. That's the reality. Warbucks hitting us up in the YouTube chat. Bunch of comments from our guy Warbucks. Talking about Bill Polian, losing his vote for the scandal. Yeah, it was deserving. Says, do you think North Carolina bought Dabo another week or two? That's an excellent question, if we're being honest. If I'm being real, an extra week or two, I just don't see them firing him in season. I just don't. It doesn't feel like that's the MO of that program. It just doesn't. As far as the road ahead for Clemson and who they're going to have to take on here moving forward, the schedule does get a lot tougher. You've got to take on that star-studded sophomore quarterback from Cal next week. Then you host Miami. So it can get ugly for Clemson sooner rather than later. Excuse me. 310-840-4910. That's how you reach us here on College Saturday Now. I want to get you up to speed with what's happening in Charlottesville as well. WVU trying to hold on. 8:41 left to go in regulation. They're up 28-21 over the 25th-ranked Virginia Cavaliers. It's been the Michael Hawkins show. 9 of 16 passing, 152 yards, 2 touchdowns on the ground, 16 rushes, a buck 19, and 2 touchdowns. He's accounted for all 4 West Virginia touchdowns here this evening, man. It's been crazy. Could we see another upset? As unranked West Virginia has got 25th-ranked UVA on the ropes. I said another upset. You didn't hear wrong. I did say another upset. There was a massive upset earlier in the landscape of college football. A top 10 team going down. I'll tell you who next.
7: Sunday night football. Colts, Chiefs, Indies 0-1. Entering one of the loudest stadiums in football. With Patrick Mahomes waiting on the other sideline. Can the Colts avoid an 0-2 start? Sunday night football on the Westwood One Sports app.
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1: Paul, do we have action here in the final half hour of the program? Welcome back. College Saturday now with the YIC. Linnell Willingham getting you up to 11 p.m. Coming up in about 20 minutes, we'll be joined by the Kang of North Kakalaki. Our guy Josh Graham will recap the day of college ball with him as he takes you into the late hours with Westwood One Sports Night. Super duper excited to catch up with the Kang coming up here momentarily. Let's do this. It's only fitting. Every Saturday, 7 p.m. to 11 p.m. Eastern Time, I take you around the world of college football, keeping you up to speed with the latest. Let's do so again with another College Saturday Now Scoreboard Now update.
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1: We continue to keep our talents in Oxford, Mississippi, one of the most highly anticipated matchups of the college football season. Lane Kiffin making his return to the team that he quit on in the college football playoff. It was all Rebels to start. In the second half, though, just 53 yards of total offense from Trinidad Chambliss and the Ole Miss Rebels. It's now 21-24 Rebels after Sam Levitt leads a seven-play, 64-yard touchdown drive that ends in a Winston Watkins Jr. touchdown, a 26-yarder. It went this way.
2: Went to green last time.
3: Levitt launching again for the end zone. Jump ball caught.
1: A play from Winnie Watkins, as Chris Fowler's calling him on the ESPN call. Big-time players make big-time plays in big-time situations. That's just the reality of it, man. I thought, man, just an excellent performance, man, from LSU here in the second half. The way that they battled, the way that they fought through the adversity. And to do this in a hostile environment, I would say, chef's kiss. I give them even more credit for what they've been able to accomplish. Just a big-time performance here from LSU as they try to battle back here. We'll keep you up to speed on the rest of regulation as we get you through the final half hour of the show. We go from Oxford, Mississippi to Charlottesville, Virginia. It's where we find West Virginia in UVA duking it out in the Duke's Mayo Classic. 4:55 left to go in regulation. Wahoos got the football. And it's been ugly on the day. Bo Prabula, 16-26, 136, and a touchdown. That hadn't been the story. It's been the run game of the West Virginia Mountaineers. People are vaping all over campus in Morgantown right now. Are you kidding me? Pour out all the Mad Dog 2020s. It's going to be a party in Morgantown tonight if they can hold on. WVU up 35-21. Michael Hawkins, take a bow. 10 of 17. 190 yards, two touchdowns through the air. Oh, we ain't done, though. 18 carries, 123 yards, not one, not two, but three of them on the ground. Michael Hawkins getting her done as the Mountaineers try and close out UVA. It would be our second biggest upset of the day. What would be the first? Kentucky. Will Stein and the Wildcats going into enemy territory and putting Marcel Reed, Texas A&M quarterback, in the trick bag. He was 26-49. 236, a touchdown, two picks. A Montgomery County Public Schools educated, baby. 4.8 yards of completion. Yuck! For Marcel Reed, not a good performance from the Aggies. On the flip side, for the Kentucky Wildcats, their meow turned to a roar this afternoon. Will Stein, I know, going to be popping it in the post-game press conference. Don't look now, as they gave Alabama a scare last weekend, Kentucky may not be worth the darn. They're probably not going to make it to the playoffs. As a matter of fact, I know that they're not fit to make it to the playoffs. But they're going to be a tough out each and every week. If you're in the SEC and you see the Wildcats on your schedule, you better run. In real life, though, no scenario in which anyone, even me in my prime, couldn't outrun a Wildcat. Just saying. 310-840-4910 is the number here on College Saturday. Now, getting you up to speed with the latest in the world of college football. Right now, the main event on tap. We will keep you up to speed with it throughout the rest of the contest. LSU really deserves a ton of credit for the resilience that they've shown in this football game. But it was 24-7 after Trinidad led that touchdown drive before the half. I thought that was all she wrote. I thought I heard the fat lady warming up to begin to sing. But Sam Levitt and the Tigers, and I know this is going to piss a lot of you off. Sam Levitt and the Tigers tonight have taken after the personality of their head coach, Lane Kiffin. They don't give a rat's ass about the scoreboard. They don't care what ESPN's analytics had to say in terms of their win probability down 24-7. All they care about is the work. They put their foot in the ground. They rolled up their sleeves, put the hard hat on, and they're trying to go get it, baby. 38 seconds left to go in regulation. We'll see if they're able to come back. I think the bigger story, though, and I'm not trying to scare anybody, but the bigger story to me, why this would scare you, I don't know. The bigger story to me has been the lack of productivity from this Ole Miss offense in the second half. We know the LSU offense, for my money, is one of the best in the country. Here's been the second half for Ole Miss. 3 plays and an interception. 10 play drive that ends up in a missed 50-yard field goal. And then they just punted after 7 plays on their last drive. I hate to give Ole Miss credit, or I hate to give LSU credit, rather. But you know what it looks like? It looks like Lane and company went into the halftime locker room, right? It looks like they went into the halftime locker room and made some damn adjustments. That's what matters. Warbucks typing at us in the chat saying, Ole Miss lost Lacey. Did something happen that I'm not privy to? Did Keywon Lacey exit the football game? Somebody get me hip. 310-840-4910. Tweet at me. Get in contact with me somehow, some way. How long has Keywon Lacey been out of this football game? Am I, like, not paying attention? Somebody help me out here. Peyton, what's going, brother? You're paying.
4: Yeah, I'm about to get mad at myself right now for not saying that.
1: How long has this been a thing?
4: I'm checking up on it.
1: I'm looking at the boxer. Well, he did play in this second half because he was in on the interception drive. Halfway through the third, we lost Keywon Lacey. So that's tough. Went to the locker room. We'll get you up to speed in terms of what sort of injury it is. But if you're looking for an explanation, if we're looking for an explanation as to why the Ole Miss offense has kind of taken a nosedive here in this second half, look no further, right, than Keywon Lacey not being available. I would say that Trinidad Chambliss, I know Trinidad Chambliss, the straw that stirs the drink for Ole Miss offensively, but Keywon Lacey, look, if he's the straw that stirs the drink, damn it, then Keywon Lacey is the sweetener, right? Like, he is that physical element to the offense. He's the toughness of this offense, and not having him available is a massive, massive blow for this group, man. If you were following the early portion of the season for Ole Miss, you know that Keywon Lacey got banged up in the win against Louisville, but he shook the dirt off his shoulders, strapped it up last week against Charlotte, and I don't think any of us thought much of it. 7:09 left to go in the third quarter. You saw Keywon Lacey exit.

0: to this Ole Miss offense. I think this is a moment where if you're Trinidad Chambliss, baby, I can't sit up here and talk about how much of a gamer you are and how you're the best quarterback in all of the land and how you should be the number one overall pick. I can't pop it on your behalf, Trinidad Chambliss, if you don't come out and lead your team to victory, baby. You can't blow a second half lead like this one. At home, with the crowd on your side, hostile territory for LSU. It's going to be fascinating, man. We're just entering the fourth quarter. Massive third and five coming up. LSU in this third quarter outscored Ole Miss 14-0 and then outgained them by quite a significant margin as well here, man. This has been really a second half for the ages for Lane Kiffin and company. I keep talking about how LSU takes after the mentality of Kiffin. Never say die attitude. They don't care about the naysayers. They have outgained Ole Miss 104-58 here in this second half. They're 3-for-4 on third down compared to Ole Miss being just 1-for-4. And how about it? Dylan Jones once again coming up big. The pride of Laurel, Maryland, stand the hell up. The super sophomore doing everything in his power to keep LSU in this football game. They convert the third down and five, and we'll see what else they've got in store here the rest of the way. LSU battling back, showing hella resilience to get back into this football game on the road in hostile territory. You cannot like it all you want, but they've taken after the personality of their head coach, Lane Kiffin, really not giving a damn what the rest of the country has to say or what the rest of the country thinks. Pretty scary injury situation right now in Oxford as Tre'Davious Green is on the turf. You've heard his name all summer long as he's been cutting up out at Tigers practice this summer throughout training camp. One of the best tight ends in the country. He's now on the turf. We'll get you up to speed on what's ailing him coming up on the other side. We'll put a bow on College Saturday Now. Coming up next, the Kang of North Kakalaki, Josh Graham, going to join us as we get ready to hand things off to Westwood One Sports Night. 14-21 left to go in regulation. LSU battling back from down 17. They trail by just 3. Will they be able to complete the comeback? Keep it locked to Westwood One Sports to find that out next.
1: 3 of last season's Final Four teams lost their opening game. Can the Patriots, Rams, and Broncos avoid the dreaded 0-2 hole and a nearly 90% chance of missing the playoffs? Westwood One Sports.
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1: All righty, one final segment to go before we hand things over to the Kang and old Kakalaki. Josh Graham will wrap up the night in college football with you on Westwood One Sports Night, so make sure you keep it locked right here. I'm doing my best to try to pull up our guy Josh Graham on the stream yard. There he is, as well as our guy Josh Jacobs as well. So what's up, Josh? A little Josh and Josh action here. Josh, you were out in Winston-Salem yesterday, mm-hmm. and you got to bear witness to the second best quarterback in all the college football, Darian Mensa. Excellent performance from Miami. Credit to the Demon Deacons making that thing interesting late as they continue to punch back. Your biggest takeaway from getting to see Mr. Mensa up close in person?
2: Darian Mensa is the front runner to win the Heisman Trophy right now over Trinidad Chambliss because the numbers are just so incomprehensibly stupid. It's hard to even fathom that they're real, Linnell. The Darian Mensa, through three games, has 11 touchdown passes and 8 incompletions. 11 touchdown passes, 8 incompletions. And to go a step further, this is what it looks like when you have a quarterback that last year was having to carry everything at Duke, won an ACC championship at Duke. Let's not let that sentence go unaddressed. Duke won an ACC championship, and it's because Darian Mensa was the quarterback. He put up better numbers with less support than Carson Beck did at Miami last year. So, of course, the numbers are going to be loony, that they're going to be stupid. Yeah. And what you're hitting on, Linnell, by talking mm-hmm. about Trinidad Chambliss the way you are, and talking about Darian Mensa being the two best quarterbacks, you know you're going to hear from the Arch Manning Brigade. They're out there. There's a difference. There's a distinction to be made between projection and ceiling and being an NFL draft prospect, which talks so much about traits, air quotes, than how polished and prepared you are and how productive you are in the college game. And Trinidad Chambliss and Darian Mensa have shown, with less support than Arch Manning has had, that's the most talent-rich, resourceful program in America, that they are better college quarterbacks than Arch Manning is.
1: I think in the case of Trinidad, and I can speak to him more than Mensa because I've just watched more of Trinidad, I think he's just as polished and has some of the traits. I know his size is going to be something that's picked apart through the draft process.
2: Yes,
1: but like
2: you hit it.
1: The way that he plays off schedule and then the natural quarterbacking ability of like not doing things off schedule, winning from within the pocket, throwing over the middle. He is absolutely special. I want to ask you about...
2: Well, hold on a second. If Trinidad Chambliss, this might be something we hit on in a bit. If Trinidad Chambliss is number one on the list, SEC quarterbacks, in your opinion, quarterbacks across the country, number two on the list might not be Arch Manning either.
1: No, it's not.
2: I'm talking about the SEC.
1: Yeah.
2: It might be both quarterbacks in the state of Mississippi.
1: I was about to say, man.
2: My man Kamario, Super Kamario?
1: He
2: just torched South Carolina and Columbia.
1: The NFL's definitely ready for this kid. It feels like Anthony Richardson, but he could throw.
2: They got to wait. He's a sophomore. They're going to have to wait.
1: Exactly. Oh, I know. Woo! So Charles Davis, when he joined us after week one of the college football season, introduced me to Mr. Taylor for the first time. I had no clue who he was. He said, Liddell, there's a kid that I want you to watch for the entirety of the college football season. I'm giving you homework. You're going to bother me and make me come on your show? I'm giving you homework. Obviously, Charles loves joining the program. He said, watch Kamario Taylor. And today, once again, living up to the hype, he has been absolutely special. I want to double-click on UNC in Clemson, not even from a football standpoint, Josh. I went on a rant earlier. And this is actually perfect that I'm talking to you about this. And I'm not here trying to make you turn as red as an apple or kiss the Kang's ass. You're literally one of the sweetest human beings I've ever come across in my life.
3: Thanks.
1: It costs nothing to be a good person, though. You just wake up and are that way. We're good people. We rock out with one another. Bill Belichick's ass and the way that he treated that poor sideline reporter at halftime, Josh.
2: Poor Stormy.
1: Man, I ripped him a new one, dog. That shtick, first of all, I blame us as media members for not pouncing on it while he was in the NFL. It's rude. It's nasty. It's belittling. We look at it as it's some sort of joke. And, oh, it's funny. Bill Belichick. Ha, ha, ha, ha. We're on to Carolina. We're on to Cincy. He's a jerk, Josh. And I think that's why they lost today. The football gods, they didn't like him being mean to the old sideline reporter. And then they blew a second-half lead in epic fashion.
2: There are folks in the South, in the ACC corners, over the years that have developed Dabo Sweeney impressions, naturally so, because the guy's dominated the ACC and he's been around for a long time. But any Dabo Sweeney impression includes him saying the following two words regularly in answers. Three words. The good Lord. The good Lord has blessed us. The good Lord has blessed us with... And you know what? Maybe the good Lord saved Clemson because it looked like North Carolina was going to punch in a goal line touchdown to make that a two-possession game in the fourth quarter. And then you got the lightning delay, and Clemson got a chance to reset, settled them for a field goal. The good Lord maybe did them a solid. Yeah, that shtick is something that we maybe accepted a while back that we don't really accept so much anymore. But here's why you're you and why I'm proud to call you a friend, because you're so good at what you do. We've been doing these shows now at Westwood One Sports for 8-9 months now, and I don't think that I have ever led one of my shows with a North Carolina sports team. I don't think I have led one of my shows. And today, see, the area code that NC State resides and North Carolina resides is called the 919. Today is September 19th. Happy 919 Day, NC State and North Carolina. Dear God, that was gross.
1: I called CJ Bailey's blunder the worst individual mistake ever made at the quarterback position in the history of college football, Josh.
2: Oh, my God.
1: Do you realize how routine of a play that is? For one, dude, as soon as people get near you, you fall.
2: Can I get
1: you don't
2: my
1: even let yourself get touched.
2: You want to hear?
1: Go ahead. We would love to hear from CJ, as I like to call him.
2: Conspiracy guy.
1: You need to tweak your hat a little bit.
2: I do. Here's the conspiracy take. Hearing Dave Doran talk after the game, and we have the sound.
1: He didn't sound
2: we'll play
1: angry
2: it.
1: Enough for
2: we'll
1: me.
2: Play. We'll play it in just a bit. But the sound of him saying that they had him roll out made me think that the play was the type of play you would have, assuming it wasn't fourth down. Like, normally when you ran that play at practice, it's roll out, throw it away, not just fall down and avoid being hit. But since it was fourth down, you can't throw it away because if there's a second or two on the clock, Vandy sets up at the two. What I'm saying is, you got to be more prepared. It's on the head coach more than it is on CJ Bailey. It is your job as a coach to make sure you're prepared. There it is.
1: You don't think that he relayed that?
2: I'm blaming Dave.
1: Can you take your hat off for a second so I can talk to the real you? Josh Graham, brother.
2: I didn't do the accent. That's my bad.
1: I was about to say, I knew something was off there with that. But you don't think, dude.
2: Conspiracy Josh is busy watching LSU play.
1: But on some real talk, though, bro, like, it's on CJ Bailey, dude. You fall as soon as you get into the end zone because the free kick is going to melt the clock.
2: Oh, yeah, absolutely. It's not
1: like
2: what he should have done. I'm just saying that's my theory. My theory is the reason it wasn't executed well and it was clumsy and it ended up being what it was, I bet you when they practice that play, it's not with fourth down being the situation. It's to throw the ball away. And that's why he wasn't knowing what to do and he got hit rather than just fall down.
1: He's played far too much football over the course of his career to make that mistake.
2: I'm not excusing it. I'm not trying to. This is my conspiracy hat. CJ.
1: Ole Miss has the football. We're going to put a bow on this thing. The Kanganoff Kakalaki will wrap up the game with you and recap the entire day of college football coming up on the other side. Appreciate him giving us some time. I appreciate you all being here with us, man. You can keep the conversation rolling with me on social media. It is at NELL_BTP. Thank you to Peyton. Thank you to our guy, Josh Jacobs. Thank you to our guy Armin Williams as well, helping out behind the scenes. This has been College Saturday Now with the Young.
0: This is Westwood One Sports.
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0: Football always delivers. LSU, Ole Miss might come down to the very last snap in Oxford. Only seems right with all the buildup throughout the summer and throughout the week. 24-24 tie. LSU erasing a 24-7 deficit, but Ole Miss is in business with six and change to go in that one. But that is not the place where we are going to begin. No, there's one place that we need to start. Nobody had a worse day in America than NC State did. You know that expression? Somebody always has it worse than you do. Nobody has it worse than NC State does across the country. And here's why. Rather than just dissecting the disastrous finish that you all have seen probably by now, it's important to remember no football program has broken its fans' hearts more than State has over the years. That doesn't mean the Wolfpack has been bad. See, if you're awful, then it's easy to be apathetic. It can become a protective measure for the heart. If you're so bad, you don't have to pay attention. The great Haywood Brown wrote over 100 years ago, one of the greatest sports writers of all time, he wrote, quote, "The tragedy of life is not that man loses, but that he almost wins." That is NC State football. Despite having Phillip Rivers and Russell Wilson and Mario Williams, who was a number one overall draft choice this century, NC State has never even played for an ACC championship game. They have not won an ACC title since 1979. Rivers himself visited with the NC State football team a few years ago, and he actually captured the experience of NC State football perfectly with the message he imparted to the guys.
1: Yeah, I mean, it's just a play where you roll out and you don't get counted.
0: That's Dave Doran. Here was Phillip Rivers years ago, the message he imparted to NC State football.
2: Wolfpack ain't for soft. It ain't for soft people. It ain't for mentally weak people.
0: It is not that.
2: It ain't for soft people.
0: No. Wolfpack ain't for soft people. This is the kind of context that is learned by growing up 30 minutes north of Raleigh, North Carolina, and going to Carter-Finley Stadium as a kid. Context learned by being the son of an NC State fan. But with all that in mind, it's time to discuss what we're dubbing the Music City Nightmare. You know the Music City Miracle. Titans, Bills, 99 playoffs. This was actually the Bills' last playoff game for 18 years before they went on that drought. You have Wycheck throwing it across and then the Titans running it in as time expired. This is the Music City Nightmare. You can't lose a game in worse fashion than the Wolfpack did today. NC State didn't just lead the game for the first 59 minutes and 54 seconds. They were dominating Vanderbilt. Dominating. Vanderbilt had a five-star quarterback making his first career start. The score was 17-0. It was approaching halftime. Yet, at the end, it's 31-28 Pack, fourth down at their own two-yard line, 6 seconds left to go, and here was Raleigh native and Nashville resident Taylor Zarzur on the ESPN call.
3: And C.J. Bailey has 6 seconds to burn here. Bailey is tackled with the ball came out, and Vanderbilt recovered the football. Caden Daniels forced a fumble, and Vanderbilt has won it. What?
4: Game is not over. Game is not over.
0: Oh, but it was over. What? Originally, there was no time left on the clock, which would have ended the game 34-31 Vandy. But in another cruel twist, the officials ruled that there was, in fact, 1 second remaining so that Vandy could kick the extra point. Now, why does that matter? If you decided to bet on NC State today, plus 3.5 points, you can rip that 1.5. It's pretty much useless. The worst betting beat, perhaps of all time. Because you wanted to kick the extra point if the game was over and there wasn't any time left. So brutal in almost every way. So what should have happened here? Well, to be honest, almost anything other than what transpired would have worked. Punt the ball out of the end zone. Send a receiver deep and throw the ball in their direction as high as you can, as high as you can throw it. Call a priest, confess of all your sins, whatever. Anything other than what you did probably would have sufficed. But in all seriousness, what should have happened is Bailey running out the end zone, the NC State quarterback, CJ Bailey, rather than taking a hit, rather than rolling out of the pocket and trying to kill clock. You should have just ran out the end zone and then punted after taking the safety. But apparently, that wasn't the exact play design, according to Dave Doran postgame. Here he was.
1: Yeah, I mean, it's just a play where you roll out and you don't get tackled. You know, you try to burn as much time as you can and then fall on the ground and protect the football. And you got hit, and you didn't protect the football. So, you know, the plan was to take a safety. We're trying to run out the clock if we can, but, you know, there's no intent to run the football and get hit on that play.
0: Not trying to be conspiratorial here at all, but it seems as if the play was designed for him to roll out and just fall down is kind of strange, because the reason why you run a rollout is to take intentional grounding off the table. That's the reason why you run rollouts. So that way you have throwing the ball away as an option. In this instance, you wouldn't want to do that, because if you roll out and throw the ball out of bounds and you don't elapse the full 6 seconds, and there's 1 second, let's say, left on the clock, well, then Vanderbilt has the ball at your 2-yard line. They could either win the game with a touchdown or tie the game with a field goal and force OT. You don't want that to happen. So given the play was a rollout, it makes me think that the way that this play was practiced was not in a fourth down situation. So you have to adjust on the fly and, hey, how about you just fall down? And Dave said, he's not supposed to take a hit. It probably is better if you just tell CJ Bailey something that has fewer variables. Take the snap, run out the end zone, and we'll punt it away and win this football game. Brutal. Nobody had a worse day in America than NC State did across the country. Brutal. You are listening to Westwood One Sports Night. My name is Josh Graham. Alex Teicher is taking your phone calls at 310-840-4910 if you want in. Will Dalton is the producer of this program. We have way too much in store, honestly. Way too much. John Fanta of NBC Sports right now is in a studio with Notre Dame in action against Michigan State tonight. He's going to be joining us next hour. We'll visit with John live. We have the second appearance. It's the second weekend since the grand opening of Club G6. That will open back up, and we might have our first ever ejection. Like, the bouncer is pretty tough in front of Club G6. Somebody was overserved. Somebody needs to get tossed out the joint. We'll tell you who that is a little bit later on as well. Unusual questions, Graham's gambling, the normal fun that we have. However, and wherever you're listening or watching, we greatly appreciate that. We'll get to LSU, Ole Miss when the game goes final. Ole Miss scores a touchdown, but rather than kicking the extra point, they go for two. Why? Because LSU jumped offsides, and Pete Golden decided, let's roll the dice here. So it's going to be even more difficult for LSU to potentially win this football game. 32-24, Ole Miss finally recovering after leading by 17 points. It was 24-7. It was 24-24 before Ole Miss punched that touchdown in. About 5 minutes left to go. Will Dalton is the producer of this program. Will Dalton, you and I are North Carolinians. And this is a national show. 300 stations across the country and in Canada. We're streaming live video on Westwood One Sports Nights YouTube channel. We're on X at Westwood One Sports Nights page that has more than 20,000 followers on X. You can find us at Josh Graham Show as well. In the 9 or so months that we've been doing this show, it's probably been more than that now. I can't count. I don't think we've ever led with North Carolina teams. Other than maybe when Hubert Davis lost his job or John Shire was doing something at Duke. I think this might be a first for NC State leading programming. But this is the part where you need to let people inside the know. Here in the state of North Carolina, where you and I call home, what is the area code that North Carolina, Duke, and NC State call home within the state of North Carolina? What is that area code, Will?
5: The 919.
0: That is correct. Today, at least for the next 50 minutes, it is 919 day. And what a horrific 919 day it was when you consider that finish by NC State, but also the North Carolina Tar Heels losing in embarrassing fashion against the Clemson Tigers. It's more interesting to talk about this from the Clemson lens because of what was at stake. Dabo Swinney's Clemson tenure might have been rescued. A tenure that has netted not one, but two national championships might have been rescued by what happened today in miraculous fashion. The Tigers look completely dead. Completely dead in this football game. It was true freshman Tate Reynolds making his first career start. He looked like one of those rookie quarterbacks that we saw for decades being put through hell by Bill Belichick in the NFL. That's what he looked like today, and it did not look like he was going to dig himself. Clemson was going to be able to dig itself out of this hole. North Carolina was leading 17-7 in Death Valley. Fans are booing the team. They're starting to leave early. But then, with some help from Mother Nature, getting a chance to reset and resettle, Clemson closes the game by outscoring North Carolina 25-3 to win the football game 28-20. It would have been hard to imagine Dabo's reputation recovering from this. North Carolina, it's been a disaster since Bill Belichick was hired. There's no other way to put it. Some will say, but Josh, they beat TCU in Dublin. But Josh, they're 2-0 going into today. He's the greatest coach ever. Listen, he inherited a program that went to bowl games 6 straight years. Mac Brown never missed a bowl game. You fire Mac Brown, you're paying Bill Belichick twice what you paid Mac Brown. You're giving him more resources, and he went 4-8 in his first year. Oh, but he was hired so late in the cycle. He was so far behind. In his backyard, a guest on the show this week, Jake Dickert at Wake Forest, who competed with Miami last night, put up a good showing, was at the game last night. He was hired a week after Bill Belichick. What did he do in year one with less resources in the same league, in the same damn state? He went 9-4. So, no excuses whatsoever for this start that Bill Belichick's off to. And yet, leading 17-3 against Clemson. If Dabo Swinney, following a 7-6 season, were to lose to Bill Belichick at home, you might be starting to talk about, is he going to get the James Franklin treatment from last year? Is he going to be on the way out? Is he going to step away the way that Tony Bennett stepped away from college basketball, saying, no mas, don't want, wasn't built to compete and coach in this era of college sports? Was that going to happen? It might still get to that place with Dabo and Clemson, but not today. Clemson finds a way to win the football game North Carolina finds ways to lose the football game. And now the Tar Heels go into a bye week, 2-1. The next time we'll see them, it's Notre Dame visiting the Tar Heels. My God, it just keeps getting worse for North Carolina. By the way, that game you could listen to on Westwood One Sports. Ah, that's what we call a tease in the biz. Speaking of teases, LSU Ole Miss. We get a chance to react to this game first when it goes final, and we are going down the stretch. Who's going to win? That's next on Westwood One Sports Night.
6: 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Could LA be the latest super team to fall flat? An 0-2 start would be devastating for Sean McVay and company. Westwood One Sports.
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0: LSU 24. LSU on the doorstep, a chance to tie this game and potentially force overtime. We will react to this game in its entirety when it goes final. Ball specifically is at the 5-yard line. LSU having some procedural problems approaching the goal line. But we'll put that game to the side for a moment. We've been talking about teams that have had a bad day. Will Dalton, when somebody gives me the option between you want bad news or do you want the good news? Generally, I'm a give me the bad news first type of guy. So how about we just knock out all the bad headlines, all the bad that we saw today in college football before we then start handing flowers out and celebrating the good? We've hit on the grossness from our home state. What happened with NC State and North Carolina blowing a lead against the Clemson Tigers. Texas A&M is officially the most overrated team in all of college football. Not the Oregon Ducks. We thought it was Oregon. Turns out, it's Texas A&M. Given all that the Aggies have lost on offense, this is a football team that never should have been ranked in the top 10. On the offensive line alone, they lost not one, not two, not three, but four linemen to the draft. Four linemen drafted. There is not a team in America that would be able to replace that amount of turnover up front. Replace that amount of talent. But wait, there's more. Last year's most dynamic playmaker on the team was Casey Concepcion. He was selected by the Browns in the first round. This A&M team doesn't have anybody remotely like Casey Concepcion, and that's a problem. That's why Marcel Reed is having to do everything. Had multiple interceptions tonight. He also, well, during the afternoon, he had the team lead in rushing. He's not getting a lot of help. But if that's not even enough for you, remember, their offensive coordinator, Colin Klein, left College Station to become the head coach at Kansas State. So even if you did like Marcel Reed, which we never really did, it's hard to imagine he wasn't going to regress. So why Texas A&M being worse than Oregon? As bad as Oregon's loss was to Oklahoma State, A&M's loss to Kentucky is worse than that. At least the Cowboys have an amazing quarterback in Drew Mestemaker. Drew Mestemaker led all of college football in passing last year. Drew Mestemaker is a physical freak. Raw skill set makes people believe he's going to be a top draft choice one day. With respect to Kenny Minchie, Mikey Minchie at Kentucky, what was he, the former Notre Dame quarterback? With respect to him, he's not on that level. The Wildcats are a bottom four team in the SEC in Will Stein's first year. At least Oregon made last week's game a four-quarter battle. Oregon not only lost the game by eight, they had the ball with the chance to tie it up. Kentucky crushed A&M today. It was 28-7 at the end of the third quarter. It was a sound double-digit win. Also, A&M's loss today was in front of the 12th man at Kyle Fields. That's much more embarrassing than losing a game in front of a crazed crowd in Stillwater. There is a chance with Oregon's talent returning. The problem with A&M, they don't have a lot of talent returning. Oregon does, that they could turn this thing around. A&M, we don't see it. There's a chance this could get ugly at Texas A&M. Kentucky at home was supposed to be a gimme. If that's not a gimme, if you can lose that game and lose it convincingly, what game can't you lose? Maybe it's Arkansas at home. But any road game could be a trip-up spot. And speaking of road games, the Aggies are going to visit an angry LSU team at Tiger Stadium next week. an angry LSU team coming off a loss to Ole Miss. They also have road dates at ranked Mizzou and ranked Alabama and ranked Oklahoma. Plus, they have their annual meeting with Texas. And if Texas isn't enough of a UT to face, you got Tennessee too. Texas A&M, most overrated team in college football. They confirmed that today, even more overrated than the Oregon Ducks. You might have noticed that we kind of just casually dropped in there that LSU would be, what's the word we will use? Crispy, especially crispy going into next week's game in Baton Rouge hosting Texas A&M. That's because on fourth down, LSU isn't able to punch it in with goal to go. It's a turnover on downs. LSU is taking, or Ole Miss is taking knees. Ole Miss is going to beat LSU 34. Well, let's get the right count here. 32-24, the final count in that game. Ole Miss will get its revenge on Lane Kiffin. How great is that? Let's get to initial thoughts. This is the beauty of us being live right now as this game's coming to an end. 310-840-4910 if you want in on the program. Will Dalton will give you the first word. LSU, Ole Miss, just how happy are you for the city of Oxford and for Ole Miss fans?
1: I mean, it's great. I mean, I had no, well, I had some financial skin in the game.
0: You bet on LSU.
1: I took LSU to cover -3.5. I also took the under in this game, which did hit under 58.5. So that's good. But, I mean, listen, Ole Miss, this was kind of their Super Bowl, in a way.
0: Whoa.
1: You know it was.
0: I disagree with that fervently. Strongly.
1: You know for a fact. Now, that's
0: maybe
1: not
0: for
1: all
0: the fans.
1: For this.
0: Maybe for that's the not fans, the, not the team.
1: Of course, because they're a good enough team, they're going to be playing for, obviously, you know, the CFP this year. But I mean, they wanted more than anything to get back at Lane Kiffin. This was their Super Bowl.
0: 310-840-4910. You get to react first to this massive game that just ended in college football. Trinidad Chambliss going through some of the numbers here. Looking at what he just put up. 33 of 48 passing for 363 yards and 2 touchdowns. He did have an interception. Sam Levitt had one as well and a touchdown pass. LSU just, you look at the numbers here, they did a lot of the things that they wanted to do. They ran the ball with the Wisconsin transfer, Dylan Jones, who was over 100 yards rushing. LSU completely bottled up the Ole Miss running game. They took away Kawan Lacy. It became clear on the first drive that they weren't going to be able to run it with Lacy. The one run that he popped, that got Cole called back for holding. Why? Because those LSU ends, they were setting such a hard edge. It had to be Trinidad Chambliss through the air. And with 363 yards passing, goodness, man, he is beyond what we thought he could be this year. There was a thought that maybe what we saw a year ago was him just getting hot in the postseason. That might not be who he is. This is a former JUCO player after all. He's shorter. Right now he looks like maybe the best player in college football. 310-840-4910 if you want in on the program. Here's a snap reaction to what we saw. Snap reaction. And it pushes back on what Will Dalton asserted there that this is the Super Bowl for Ole Miss. After beating LSU tonight, the Ole Miss football team has no ceilings anymore on what it can accomplish. This football team, this year. The Rebels officially escaped the shadow of Lane Kiffin tonight. The roots of the anger in Oxford was that Lane stole some of the joy from the greatest season in program history. That's what last year was. Ole Miss was experiencing history, something that their fans have been waiting forever to be relevant, have a contender. But it was Lane's indecisiveness, his selfishness, his ego that turned that search into a circus, and it distracted from the team's success. That's what angers a lot of Ole Miss fans. Even though Ole Miss made the CFP semifinals, they could not escape Lane Kiffin. Oh, you won't be able to do that once Charlie Weiss Jr. is gone and joining Lane at LSU. And Lane, when he takes Prince Will, Umanmielen, you're not going to be able to recreate that. Enjoy it while you can. All of that talk, that type of sentiment, the connection between Ole Miss and Lane Kiffin, all that, it dies tonight. Because Ole Miss embarrassed Lane by getting to the CFP semi, Lane Kiffin deciding to leave for LSU because he felt there's a ceiling that you hit at Ole Miss, and that ceiling is beneath contending for a national championship, and then Ole Miss contended almost for a national championship. So you embarrassed Lane there, and then you beat him head-to-head on the football field. You beat him on the field. You could make the case that Ole Miss is the best team in college football right now. Texas is ranked number one at the moment. But that's a Texas team that last week was trailing by 20 in the fourth quarter against Ohio State at home. Georgia is at number two. You can't play an easier cupcake schedule than they have so far. We don't know who Georgia is. Two cupcakes at home, the worst SEC team today in Arkansas, and they started slow in it. It was, what, 7-0 in the second quarter? Meanwhile, you remember how LSU was crowned after beating Clemson by 41? Did you see how Louisville looked today against SMU? Ole Miss has beaten both of those teams now. It's the best resume in the country, and perhaps the best quarterback in the country. And if you are the best team in the SEC, and you could argue, again, Ole Miss over those two teams that we mentioned, you absolutely could win the national championship. The top tier in the country is becoming more and more clear. Ole Miss joins that list of Texas and Georgia and Notre Dame and Ohio State and Miami and LSU. Did we say Indiana? If we didn't, they're on that list. There's eight teams that you look at. Those are the teams that can win the national championship this year. If you're not on that list, you're probably not winning the title. Plain and simple. Cutthroat. That's it. Those are the teams that can win three or four games of the college football playoff, win it all. But again, what do we know about Georgia? What do we know about Indiana? They've only played cupcakes. There are real questions with LSU tonight. It's worth noting, Ole Miss has not won an SEC football championship since 1963. 63 years ago. What a story it would be if Lane Kiffin's season last year that netted him the LSU job wasn't, in fact, the best season in Ole Miss history the year after he left.

0: the loudest stadiums in football. With Patrick Mahomes waiting on the other sideline, can the Colts avoid an 0-2 start? 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
1: Ole Miss 32, LSU 24. Number 8 beats number 7. College football going to be shaken up as a result. What an exciting game that was. 8 versus 7 tonight. 310-840-4910, your chance to react. John Fanta of NBC Sports joins us in about a half hour. Westwood One Sports Night. Josh Graham, Will Dalton, Alex Teicher, Armin Williams with you. Let's go to Beth, who's calling us. Oh, from Greensboro, North Carolina. See, we've spent a lot of time talking about North Carolina on the show so far. We've been talking about NC State having as bad of a finish as you can. Dabo Swinney beating North Carolina and Bill Belichick. Did you have a rooting interest in Ole Miss 32, LSU 24?
2: Absolutely. I want to say how happy I am for Ole Miss. It's sweet justice, honestly. I think it's great. And first, I also would love to say that I'm heartbroken from the 336 for the 919 on 919 for NC State. Oh my gosh, I'm heartbroken for that. We were all expecting more. Also, you know, the Bill Belichick era, we were more, expecting more from him. I'm happy for Clemson, though, honestly. But it's good to talk to you. You do the best Bill Belichick, impression.
1: I don't know.
2: And, you do. And you know what? I got an impression for you. Love you. I love the show.
1: There goes Beth.
2: Right on.
1: That's great. Thank you so much. It's good to hear from you. Will Dalton, Alex Teicher, we're keeping score. That's phone callers one. That's you no score. You know that. We talked about it last week. When we hear that sound, that's the phone caller just posterized dunking you.
3: Love it.
1: See, hosts have their own ways that they get posterized quite a bit. Take some of the takes that we have. For example, at this time last night, we picked LSU to beat Ole Miss. That didn't go great. Did we love it enough to bet it? Absolutely not. There were a few games that we pointed to say, Will Dalton, under no circumstances should you bet on these football games. This was one of those games. Clemson, North Carolina was another. We even threw NC State Vanderbilt there as well. I think we were justified in saying that maybe stay away from these games. Things can get weird, but you never listen to my betting advice. Hence, you
4: no,
1: bet LSU.
4: No, I bet on two of those three games, actually. I took Carolina to cover the spread at plus 2.5. And listen, to be fair, though, it was looking pretty good there for a while.
1: No one cares how it looked.
4: I'm just making a point here. Carolina was doing what they needed to do to make that happen until they weren't. But yeah, and then I took LSU minus 3.5. I felt great about both of those, especially Carolina, but you know, it is what it is. And I will continue onward and upward.
1: It's been a negative tinge or a negative start to the show with NC State and North Carolina and us talking about A&M. Alex, do we have the sound of Jeremiah Smith breaking a record tonight or earlier today for Ohio State? This was actually a funny game because Gus Johnson is the most exciting play-by-play announcer there is, Will. And you will never hear an announcer that sounds more bored than he was calling the Ohio State blowout win today, 59-3. Big noon kickoff, 59-3 over Kent State. But in that game, history was made, and here's how it sounded.
5: Now, could it be McEwen? First down. Underneath, caught Jeremiah Smith, and he may have the record right here. Jeremiah Smith gains 23 yards, and he becomes the all-time greatest receiver in Ohio State history.
1: See, this is why Gus is Gus. He didn't say he becomes the career leader in Ohio State history in receiving yards. He said the greatest receiver in Ohio State history. What's great about that is it's a take, but it's the correct one. Jeremiah Smith has 2,873 yards. Number two on the list is Emeka Ogbuka, who played 4 years at Ohio State. Jeremiah Smith played three. Ogbuka played four. He has more receiving yards on 26 fewer catches. By the way, that's kind of crazy that you only have 26 fewer catches and you've played one fewer season. But when you go further down the list, you got dudes on this list, man. Chris Carter's on this list. Google me. All I do is catch touchdowns. That Chris Carter. You got Santonio Holmes on this list. You have Michael Jenkins when Ohio State was beating Miami in controversial fashion. There, Marvin Harrison Jr. in recent years. Ohio State, it's Joey Galloway's on this list. Terry Glenn's on this list. This is not one of those schools that, if you're a top NFL draft choice, it means that you instantly are the career record holder of whatever position. This is Ohio State that Jeremiah Smith is doing this. And that brings up the question. Is Jeremiah Smith even the best receiver in college football this year? See, this is the part that's fun with how loaded college football is this year with talent. Because, Will, in the instance of asking, is Trinidad Chambliss the best quarterback in college football? Or asking, is Jeremiah Smith the best quarterback or best receiver in college football, pardon? The answer to both questions might just be, nah, look at the guy at Miami.
4: Yep.
1: Because if it's Darian Mensah or Trinidad Chambliss, who are you taking?
4: I'm taking Darian Mensah.
1: See, I still probably take Chambliss, but it's close.
4: He's close. Yeah.
1: Darian Mensah has 11 touchdown passes and 8 incompletions through 3 games. Oh, but he's played nobody. He's played 2 road games against P4 teams. They played 2 road conference games in the P4. 11 touchdown passes, 4 incompletions. I might need to pull up the side-by-side on Malachi Toney versus... Because how would you answer that question? Malachi Toney versus Jeremiah Smith.
4: I think I also go Malachi Toney.
1: You're going with the Hurricanes.
4: The U.
1: See... Let me see if the numbers are updated here. Jeremiah Smith... So far, through 2026, 16 catches, 3 touchdowns, 315 receiving yards. That's this year. 3 games for Malachi Toney. Again, 2 of them on the road against ACC competition. 28 catches for 444 yards and 5 touchdowns. Has a touchdown run, too. So he has a dozen more catches, 2 more touchdown runs, or 2 more touchdown catches and a touchdown run, over 100 yards of offense more than what Smith has done. But, you know, Jeremiah Smith, there's a difference between going on the road and playing Wake Forest, going on the road and playing Stanford, versus going on the road and having 8 catches for 164 yards and a touchdown against Texas. In Austin. That's what Jeremiah Smith did last week. So that is going to be a very, very fun debate to follow for when that time comes. Let's go to Raphael. He is in Chicago. You get to react first to Ole Miss, LSU. How does it hit you?
3: Kelsey.
1: Hi, I hear you. But you're on the air. What's going on?
3: I don't know. I think that it was kind of reminded me of the playoff game.
1: Are you hiding right now? Are you like trying to be quiet to not wake anybody up?
3: Is this like the fourth time in a row that you asked me this?
1: Then why aren't you speaking up?
3: Well, I don't know. I guess I'm a quiet kid at school, but
1: okay.
3: I don't know. I like to watch sports, you know.
1: Well, were you happy? One question on the way out. Were you happy with what happened tonight? Were you happy to see Lane Kiffin win?
3: You know, my older brother has a really nice friend, and he's a good Ohio State. I mean, not Ohio State, Ole Miss fan. So I'm happy. I think Ole Miss deserved that win.
1: Well, there you go. Thank you, Raphael. It's good to hear from you in Chicago. I appreciate the fact that apparently I've asked him that question already. I don't remember that. But do love the image, Alex Teicher.
4: I think that might have been John Lund. See, Alex, yeah. You can chime in on this. So, you know who this is.
6: This is funny, Josh. So I know this is like the the new time slot for the big dogs now. But the man who was here before John Lund, Raphael, we had a bit with him. It was always like so late in Chicago. We think he was just under the covers with a flashlight, just calling in just to talk.
1: I think that's what it is. I like it.
6: Radio and not wake up my mom and dad.
1: I hope Raphael doesn't feel that he's unwelcome. He is welcome. I just would like to hear what he's saying. I'd like to hear his takes. That's what I want to hear. With the flashlight underneath the bed.
6: So good.
1: It's great. Appreciate that. It's good to hear from you, Raphael. A lot of people happy for Ole Miss tonight. Let's actually make this about quarterbacks. Let's do that. Because John Fanta, he's going to join us in about 20 minutes. Are the two best quarterbacks in the SEC from the same damn state? It might be the case. We'll react to that. And LSU Ole Miss next on Westwood One Sports Night.
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9: 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I am 13 years old. 6 years ago, I was injured in a car accident that left me paralyzed.

0: National Weather Service in Wilmington has issued a flash flood warning for Hocking County, southeastern Pickaway County, northeastern Ross County in south-central Ohio, until 3 a.m. At 11:57 p.m., radar indicated thunderstorms producing heavy rain across the warned area. Between 1.5 and 3 inches of rain have fallen. Additional rainfall amounts of 1 to 2 inches are possible in the warned area. Flash flooding is ongoing or expected to begin shortly. Hazard, life-threatening flash flooding. Thunderstorms producing flash flooding. Source, radar indicated. Impact, life-threatening flash flooding of creeks and streams, urban areas, highways, streets, and underpasses. Some locations that may experience flash flooding include Logan, Hocking Hills State Park, Star, Laurelville, Murray City, Adelphi, Tarleton, Gibsonville, Lake Logan State Park, Islesboro, Enterprise, Rockbridge, South Bloomingville, Union Furnace, Buena Vista in Hocking County, Haydenville, Oroville, Carbon Hill and Whistler. Turn around, don't drown when encountering flooded roads. Most flood deaths occur in vehicles. To report flash flooding, go to our website at weather.gov/ILN and submit your report via social media when you can do so safely.
1: Ole Miss. Tickets to Lane Kiffin. 32-24, the final score in Oxford. I love this country dearly. John Fanta, NBC Sports, will join us in 20 minutes. But before we get to John, you get to react to what just happened tonight. We don't talk at you, we talk with you. 310-840-4910. Our teammate Danny Reed was in Oxford doing the play-by-play for Westwood One Sports. And here is how the dramatic finish sounded. Fourth down. One possession game, LSU, fourth and goal to go.
2: Keaton Thomas changes up the Ole Miss defense. Mothershed tightens up left, the snap, middle pressure. Levitt Cox throws, tipped up, intercepted in the end zone. Jalen Braxton caught the tip ball. Just 58 seconds left. Ole Miss can celebrate for now. They've got to finish it up. But it appears it might be a happy night in Oxford.
1: Yes, a very happy night in Oxford. One of the happiest nights in Oxford. Ross Dellinger just posted video that they're playing neck, as you do when you beat LSU. Awesome scenes. Ole Miss winning the football game. Let's go to Mr. Positive, who wants in. Live and nationwide, 300 stations across the country in Canada, 310-840-4910. Mr. Positive, how happy are you for Ole Miss?
3: To my Warriors, as I spread inspiration across the nation, remember, when life comes to get you, be ready, I say. Live life to the fullest. Start living today. Boom, shakalaka. Yes, I am happy that Lane Kiffin got a dose of reality. He needed a kick in the ass and say, damn it, I'm not the greatest around. Ole Miss is better than me. Ow! And lastly but not leastly, Josh Baby. And to the All-Star crew, you talk about asking a question. The question is, why do people at gyms sit on their phones while they're doing exercises and all they're doing is doodling on their phones? It makes me want to go berserk. Ow!
1: Mr. Positive, everybody. He set the bar. That's the bar. Can you meet it? 310-840-4910. Asking an unusual question right at the end there, which is fitting because we're playing unusual questions in about an hour. John Fanta in about 20 minutes. This might be deemed a hot take, but let it wash over you. Let it marinate like what Alex Teichert has in one of his hot pots late at night. Let it marinate. Don't judge right off the rip. Let this thing wash over you before you push back on it strongly. The two best quarterbacks in the SEC play in the same state. The two best QBs in the league are in the state of Mississippi. It is Trinidad Chambliss at Ole Miss. It is Kamario Taylor at Mississippi State. Chambliss is undoubtedly the best quarterback in the conference. He might be the best quarterback in college football. He carried his team to a CFP semifinal last year. That school wasn't LSU. That school wasn't Alabama. That school was Ole Miss, a school that hasn't won a SEC championship since 1963. And he won all those CFP games without Lane Kiffin on the sideline. This season, nobody is off to a more impressive start in the conference than Chambliss is. He outdrew Lincoln Kienholz in Louisville in a 41-38 shootout. That was in Nashville. Lincoln Kienholz looked pretty good against SMU today. Louisville, a force to be reckoned with in the ACC. Trinidad Chambliss beat him. And ready from Jump Street against LSU tonight. Trinidad Chambliss, feel like we don't have to argue too strongly about him being one of the best quarterbacks in the country and in the SEC. That brings us to the best story in the sport, perhaps the entire sport, but certainly in the SEC, Mississippi State, and specifically their sophomore quarterback, Kamario Taylor. The Bulldogs were expected to be one of the bottom three teams in the SEC this season. But they're off to a 3-0 start with a double-digit road win at South Carolina tonight, and that followed up a 25-point road win at the Minnesota Gophers. In both games, Kamario Taylor went crazy. While he threw his first pick of the year against the Gamecocks today, he still threw for four touchdowns. He's had 11 touchdown passes to just one pick, has a touchdown run too, and by the way, a sophomore. Kamario Taylor at Mississippi State, Super Kamario, if you will. Trinidad Chambliss, Ole Miss, the two best quarterbacks in the SEC, and they both are in the state of Mississippi. But we can already hear from the folks down in Texas. Can already hear from the Hook'em Nation across the country that's ready to jump in here. And NFL draft guys from every corner of the country. What about Arch Manning, though? Get out of here with that Arch Manning garbage. He plays for the most talent-rich, resourceful program in America. Yeah, he's not nearly the most productive quarterback. He's not close to it. Got off to such a slow start last year. This year, he's not setting the world on fire. Look at the way he started the game against Ohio State last week. Let's put it this way. If you put either of the Mississippi quarterbacks that we just mentioned in Arch Manning situation, the numbers might look similar to what Darian Mintz is doing now that he's not at Duke and instead playing with all the resources and all the talent at Miami. And this is a thing that some people need to do. Some people need to separate the idea of top draft prospects and top college QBs. View it like a Venn diagram. It usually is a pretty robust middle if you have the two circles and then you have the overlap space between them. If one side is terrific college quarterback and the other side is tremendous NFL draft prospect, usually there's overlap between the two. Like a guy like Peyton Manning, tremendous college quarterback, tremendous NFL quarterback. And there are many, many, many, many examples. Joe Burrow, many, many, many examples of that. But there are examples of players that are unreal college players that might not be top draft prospects. And that shouldn't lessen what they do in the college game. Looking at the Tim Tebows of the world, looking at the Troy Smiths of the world, Troy Smith winning a Heisman Trophy, those types of players, the Johnny Manziels of the world, like Trinidad Chambliss, because he's undersized, he's not going to be viewed as the top draft prospect. So much of the draft stuff is about traits. It's about projecting ahead versus how polished you are right now, how productive you are right now. Again, this isn't to say that Chambliss won't be an NFL quarterback, but his height will hurt his stock enough that Arch Manning will forever be higher up on these lists, on these quarterback mock drafts or on these NFL mock drafts than Arch Manning is. And Camario is only a sophomore, so message to Starkville, start raising the NIL funds now to make sure he stays there for next season. 310-840-4910. We got John Fanta, NBC Sports, that's going to join us in 10 minutes. Let's go to TD. He's in Dallas. TD, who did you learn more about tonight, Ole Miss or LSU?
4: Josh, I think we all learned a little bit about LSU, which was unfortunate for me. Quick thing about me, Josh.
1: Yeah.
4: I'm the leader of the Cult of John Lund. You can add us at the Cult of Lund on Facebook. But it came as a little bit of a shock to me last week. I'm dancing around in my robes in front of the bonfire. I'm getting ready for the show. And then I got Josh Graham coming on. I'm expecting John Lund.
1: Well, John Lund's still around, and I love John Lund. I'm a fan, too.
4: And Josh, now we got Sports Night with John Lund with Josh Graham. How cool was that?
1: It's pretty cool. It's pretty cool.
4: It's pretty cool, man. So, anyways, LSU had their front door kicked down tonight. Boy, was that embarrassing. Man, things could have gone worse for Lane Kiffin tonight.
1: Well, it could have. It was 24-7. It could have gotten a lot worse.
4: Yeah, at least it came down to like a one reception game, but good Lord, man. I really thought, I cheer for the villain, right? I cheer for Mike Myers when he walks in the room with that kitchen knife and he's ready to stab everybody. I say, go on and get it, Mike. You do you, bro.
1: Mm-hmm. Makes sense. What other villains do you root for? Darth Vader, that seems like a gimmick.
4: Darth Vader's easy.
1: Yeah, I bet you love the Sopranos. I bet you love the Sopranos. Like, we're rooting for Tony. Like, we're rooting.
4: Tony's, you know what? The only thing is, as much as that show hits on so many like subplot levels, you know, and it relates to so many humans. Just it's a show about being a human. The only thing I extracted from The Sopranos was that Tony is cool.
1: Yeah.
4: That's all I got.
1: You were rooting for William Zabka against Daniel LaRusso and Karate Kid too, right? Like Cobra Kai?
4: You know, I didn't know who that was till you said Karate Kid.
1: Ralph Macchio was obnoxious as hell. Like, you're pouring water on him in the bathroom, you're asking for it.
4: I mean, he sucks. Yeah, he's clearly like...
1: That's Johnny Lawrence's girl. What are you doing?
4: Plus, Johnny Lawrence is a cool name, too. Trevor Lawrence. That's like a, you know, that kid was born to be in the spotlight. You know what I'm saying?
1: TD, you should know, we have our own fan club. There's a group of people that call themselves the Graham Crackers, and you're welcome to join that club if you'd like to. You're welcome here in this space. And if you have room in the John Lund fan club, I'd love to join that as well. I'd love to be there.
4: You know what? That's great news, Josh, because you can add us at the Cult of Lund on Facebook. You can send us all your credit card information.
1: Thank you.
4: We'll send you some robes and a free chalice on the house.
1: Thank
4: you. If you do that.
1: Chalice.
4: And you know what? I'm interested in this Graham Crackers Club. It sounds a little racist, but I'm very interested in joining it. Because it also sounds somewhat sweet.
1: Yeah, it is. I mean, like a Graham Cracker. Pretty sweet. Thank you, TD. Appreciate the call. I might want to invest in one of those chalices. I'll give you my credit card info over the air. We'll do that. Sounds like fun. Are there any people of color in the Graham Crackers, WD? Or are they all pasty white guys like me?
5: They're all pasty white guys.
1: Yeah. We need some diversity in the Graham Crackers. Now that you bring that up. So thank you for that. Appreciate it from TD. We have a special guest that's going to join us. An inspiration to the pasty whites with big frame glasses like myself. John Fanta just got done working in the NBC studio as Notre Dame overcame a slow start to hand it to Michigan State tonight, remain unbeaten. And we're going to chat with him and see how he views the very top of the sport in college football. Fanta joins us next on Westwood One Sports Night.
6: 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Can the Patriots, Rams, and Broncos avoid the dreaded 0-2 hole and a nearly 90% chance of missing the playoffs? Westwood One Sports.
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0: Alexander is behind the two guys in front of him. Now he motions back inside. Here's the third and three snap under 10 seconds. Chambliss behind the line of scrimmage. And so it's caught! Alexander! Touchdown, Ole Miss! Trinidad! Throw another dime! His second first half touchdown! 23-7 Rebels!
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2: That's our friend Danny Reed on the call. Our teammate, Westwood One Sports in Oxford. Ole Miss 32, LSU 24. Speaking of our friends, leaving a studio. Just saw him on TV on NBC watching Notre Dame face Michigan State. Is John Fanta, NBC Sports, joining us. Make sure you catch Fanta in 60 on Mondays. It's a lot of fun on Monday nights, his digital show that you can catch Mondays at 6 o'clock Eastern time. John Fanta, it's a pleasure to have you here. LSU, it was described to me this way, and I like it. LSU had more to lose tonight, more specifically Lane Kiffin did. Meanwhile, Ole Miss had more to gain. And now that Ole Miss has this one, the Rebels have catharsis. They might have the best resume of any team through 2 weeks by beating Louisville and LSU now, or I guess through 3 weeks with those two wins. Trinidad Chambliss might be the best quarterback in college football. How far are you willing to go without risking overstatement and describing your thoughts about Ole Miss after tonight?
3: Well, we're going to find out next Saturday at the Swamp because I'm going to take Florida to upset them. Not to put a damper on tonight. For

0: them at all, but I just think that's a really difficult spot of such an emotion-filled victory, and we could talk about Florida in a second, but I would go this far. Lane Kiffin said he could not win a national championship at Ole Miss when he left for LSU. He said that in more or less words, all right? And Josh, if he didn't say it directly, he freaking meant it. So the fact of the matter is this. For Ole Miss to pull that off tonight, for Pete Golding to go for two, he beat Lane Kiffin at his own game tonight. And that, to me, is what this resembles. I think the story of the night is that Mississippi found their coach. You know, this is not a substitute teacher. We know that Pete Golding didn't want the job and really wasn't interested in being the full-time guy. Well, guess what? Tonight felt like his program. Tonight it felt like his team. And do I know if this can translate beyond Trinidad Chambliss? I don't, but I know this much. Operationally, identity-wise, toughness-wise, you know, when guys leave and they hand the keys off, ask anybody, okay? John Shires don't grow on trees, like taking over Mike Krzyzewski. Ask Kalen DeBoer how things have fully gone. Alabama's not what they were under Saban. They're just not. They're not the same Alabama. And you could go right down the line and look at other programs where you could say, hey, but what happened after that coach left? They're just, it's not the same type of thing. But to me, like, when they went for two, I love the confidence. I love the play call. I love the resilience. I love that LSU punched and that Ole Miss said, no, Lane. This, you're building something at LSU. We've built it at Ole Miss, and we can be in a college football playoff semifinal. And if you're in a semifinal, you can make it to the championship game. So the Rebels, they showed a lot. Can they travel? Like, next Saturday, I'm putting them to the test. I'm putting them upset alert because I believe in Florida a lot more than I did. So I'm a little worried about that. But overall, this night belongs to Ole Miss. And tonight, Lane Kiffin, he's in the shadows because he did not win.
1: There are a lot of teams that have had bad days. We're talking about who might have had the best. Ole Miss and their fans in Oxford and the party that's happening right there as a result. Yeah, that's probably the best. If you get to the worst, I'm currently talking to you from the state of North Carolina, where the Tar Heels blew a 17-3 lead against the Clemson Tigers, who looked dead. You're talking about fans leaving the building. You're talking about fans booing. You got a true freshman at quarterback. That's gross. Weather delay, not great. NC State losing a football game in about the worst possible fashion you can, with that strip sack fumble in the end zone and Vanderbilt pulling it out in that manner. But then you think about the team that LSU plays next weekend in Baton Rouge, Texas A&M. We talked about a week ago how Oregon might be the fraud that was in the preseason top 10 because they lost to Oklahoma State. But at least that game was in Stillwater. At least that game featured a quarterback on the other side that might be a top 10 draft pick. Texas A&M, at least Oregon has a lot of talent back. A&M lost their entire O-line, Casey Concepcion, Colin Klein, their play caller, and they're at home losing to Kentucky. And not only that, they got beat badly. Who had the worst day in college football today, John Fanta?
0: Oh, it's without question NC State. I mean, CJ Bailey, what are you doing? What are you doing? And Doran, that's not good enough, the post-game explanation. Clearly, Dave Doran, you don't work on late-game execution. Clearly, you don't work on these situations. It's on you and your quarterback. That's unacceptable. The Wolfpack fans should be sick to their stomachs. I know they are. You deserve better. And the ACC, outside of Miami, Josh, it's not like it's world beaters. Louisville looked really good today. Very good day for Louisville. Coach Brohm is a really good coach. Like, the Cardinals clearly have a track at the ACC title and whatnot. It's realistic. But NC State, You know, we're in a world now where when anybody outside of the SEC or the Big Ten faces the SEC or the Big Ten, the game gets amplified for that league. And the Atlantic Coast Conference has been looking for places to put up tent poles, okay? Florida State led early against Alabama. Same old for Mike Norvell. That era is going to end, all right? Bill Belichick at Carolina, it's going to end at some point. If it's not at the end of this year, probably be at the end of next year. Dabo Sweeney, it feels like the inevitable that Clemson's going to make some sort of a change. Here's my point. Look at the ACC. Like, the ACC needs wins. Virginia got stomped by West Virginia, but NC State, you had the game won. Throw the ball away. Throw it anywhere. Take grounding. Fall to the ground. Kick the ball into the stands. I don't care what. You had the game won. Throw the ball away. Throw it anywhere. Take grounding. Fall to the ground. Kick the ball into the stands. I don't care what you do. Just don't fumble the football. Okay, horrifying with that loss. It reminds me of, you know, the Michigan fumbled the snap. I am just flabbergasted at how NC State lost that football game. 8 hours later, I still can't believe they lost that football game. It just cannot happen.
1: It's interesting you bring up the Michigan Surrender Cobra game with the punt being fumbled. John Fanta's with us, by the way, from NBC Sports. Because in the last 20 years, this stat is according to ESPN Stats and Info, teams are 1,046-1 when having the ball and leading in the final 10 seconds of games the last 20 years. The two instances where that did not happen, that did not result in a win, that was the record going into today, was the game you just cited that this game reminded you of, and what happened today. And you'll appreciate this, Fanta. I think of NC State, the football job in general, and I think about like SEC basketball jobs. Because when I talk to college basketball coaches, they love the idea of coaching in the SEC because everybody cares about football and you have a longer leash. Just don't embarrass us in basketball. You could keep that job for a long time. That's the same in football in the ACC in some places, because Dave Doran is in year 14 collecting a paycheck of $6 million a year and hasn't even been to a conference championship game before or had a double-digit win season. This is the school of Phillip Rivers, Russell Wilson, Mario Williams who's a number one pick. Year 14, Fanta!
0: Yeah, that's hard to believe. I looked that up when we were doing the highlights at the end. And, you know, I then thought to myself, the fact that, like, if you had asked me, Josh, how many years Dave Doran's been the coach, I would have probably said, like, 7. I would not have said 14.
1: 14!
0: And so then that actually makes me think when I'm thinking of that note that, man, that's probably an indictment on NC State football that I didn't know that, and it just kind of speaks to their lack of relevance. I mean, and when you lose a game that way, I mean, how are they going to recover from that? I don't know how they're going to recover from that. I really don't. It's concerning, and it also underscores the reality of the situation in the Atlantic Coast Conference, and it's this. Miami is the clear best team in this league. Miami may be the best team in the country. They may have the best quarterback in the sport. I mean, if it's not Chambliss, right now it's got to be Darian Mensah. I put Mensah 1 because, and it also helps he's got Malachi Toney catching the football. But yeah, I mean, Miami's schedule is easier than Notre Dame's. It is if you look at it. So... the fact of the matter is, like, if you're looking at ACC football, I'm sure that Jim Phillips has to be thinking tonight, like, man, what else do we have to do? You know, we got to win these types of games, and they're not doing it enough.
1: John Fanta's with us here, and I had a chance to watch Miami in person last night against Wake Forest and see it up close. 11 touchdown passes, no interceptions, 8 incompletions for Darian Mensah through 3 games that include 2 conference games on the road is insane. But because on NBC we watch a lot of Big Ten football there, just interested in what you made of the achievement. Jeremiah.

0: Smith. Gus Johnson is as good as you get as it gets in the industry. He sounded awfully bored when calling a blowout today against Kent State, but he was on the moment when Jeremiah Smith broke the career receiving record at Ohio State just three games into his third year there. And he didn't say he had the best numbers in Ohio State history among a receiver. He said Jeremiah Smith, the best receiver in Ohio State football history. How does that hit you as somebody I know who loves history? And also, if I said Jeremiah Smith, Malachi Toney, we heard your Darian Mensah versus Trinidad Chambliss thought, who do you look at first? Who would you much rather see play on the Browns between those two?
1: Well, I'd say Jeremiah Smith because he's got the ultimate combination. I mean, I remember growing up and thinking, man, Michael Jenkins is unbelievable. And I remember my dad talking about David Boston. And, you know, when I was growing up, it was like Ted Ginn was incredible. I mean, he was unstoppable in the college football video games, returning punts or kicks. And his stats were crazy. Brian Hartline comes to mind. I mean, they had so many different guys who could make plays. But, like, Jeremiah is a combination of size, speed, skill, know-how. The route running's crazy. I mean, he single-handedly had them dominating Texas. By the way, hot take tonight to you. The best thing that Ohio State can have happen to it is to make the playoff as like a 10 seed. Or a 17. I don't care. I mean, 8-9, all right, whatever. But my point is, Josh, I don't think they've shown the bye is not good to them. The bye is not good to others. I don't like the lull for Ryan Day. I don't like it for Ohio State. I think they play too tight off of it. I do know that them playing, when they start playing, you know, sooner, that's a good thing for them. So I don't think the loss to Texas is all that bad. I think they could see Texas again, and I think they would beat Texas 7 times out of 10. I think one of the 3 times was last Saturday, and it was probably the craziest of the occurrences. But yeah, Jeremiah Smith deserves he deserves his place in Ohio State history. The guy is a super freak. And you just think about Ohio State and you're like, with that guy on the team, if they run the ball at all, forget it. I don't know how you stop that offense. They're that good. The only thing that stopped Ohio State's offense was Ohio State in Austin. Like, Texas came up with a couple of stops, but Ohio State let them. Ohio State was not being aggressive. And Ryan Day, I think, you know, last time he won a national championship, the first time he won it in his career, he was the aggressor. Last week teaches those Buckeyes they've got to be the aggressor.
0: John Fanta, you should know that where I'm sitting right now, as we're in the studio grabbing things, got some cheesecake, got some Gatorade, got some Oreo cookies. We got snacks here on this college football night. Are you and Sims an hour back? Are you well taken care of in the snacks department at NBC?
1: Oh, they're amazing with us with the snacks. And it's the one day of week I now will have consumed Diet Coke. I have my Diet Coke. I felt like Francesca at the desk today. I had 4 because we were on the news. And we were on the news.
0: Yeah.
1: We got upset that we did a fill off Notre Dame because Notre Dame and Michigan State was just, it was pouring rain in South Bend. And I think both coaches accepted where the game was. So Freeman said, I'm going to run the football. And Pat Fitzgerald, Alessio Milbourne was okay. They got another quarterback that showed some things tonight when they ran some RPO and whatnot. But, you know, I actually thought that was a respectable effort for Michigan State on the road in South Bend. They were a heavy underdog, and they kind of hung around. Their defense was pretty good tonight. But yeah, we're taken care of in the studio. We're buckled in. We're excited for next week, because next week, next Saturday night, Josh Brown, NBC and Peacock, if you think it's a spot, you tell me. I'm calling it a playoff game. Oregon, who still has Ohio State and Indiana on the schedule, taking on USC in L.A., if Lincoln Riley's ever going to get this thing cooking, next Saturday's the night in Los Angeles against Dan Lanning in Oregon. Oregon cannot afford to lose. I actually think that's... I know Texas-Tennessee's big. I

0: the Irish, and we'll see about them. I'll see them in person on a Westwood One broadcast 2 weeks from now when they visit Chapel Hill. Look forward to seeing them face Bill Belichick's team, hopefully at somewhat of a game. But you're right, Lincoln Riley, you went on the East Coast, you finally got a win, but man, did you have the labor in order to do that against Rutgers this week. So I think you're spot on. I think you've nailed the storyline in advance, and I hope late night you have the snacks prepared. I hope you do, Fanta, and I hope you're ready for Bucks Browns tomorrow as well, and Fanta and 60 on Monday.
1: Boy. I don't know if anything will prepare me for that. I will go on record and say that I believe that this will be Deshaun Watson's final start as the Cleveland Brown. I Shedeur Sanders will start the Browns home opener because, Josh, as you and I have discussed before, I don't think there's a route where the Cleveland Browns, if Watson is anywhere close to what he was last season, there's nothing that would suggest he wouldn't be. I don't think you can start him in a home game.
0: Yeah, you should ban him from Fanta and 60. Your name's on the show. You should ban Cleveland. This is it. Until Deshaun Watson's no longer the starter, you should ban the Cleveland Browns talk on Fanta and 60. They're banned. They're banned from being discussed. That's it. That's what you should do.
1: They're banned. Yeah.
0: Yes, banned. John Banta. That's it. John, appreciate the time as always, and I know it's been a long day. I hope we could do this a handful of times throughout the season. You're the best. Appreciate you for spending the time.
1: I'm down to join you anytime, Josh Graham. My dark horse of the day.
0: Tell me
1: those Mississippi State Bulldogs. I am all in on Kamario Taylor.
0: You and me both, the best two quarterbacks in the SEC, with respect to Arch Manning, are in the state of Mississippi. I believe that. John Fanta, there he goes. Appreciate the call, or the visit, our buddy from NBC Sports. So that's his reaction to Ole Miss and LSU. What say you? 310-840-4910 if you want in on the program, because the question we asked right off the rip there is a key one, especially when you're reacting to things in the moment. Haven't had time to think about it. How far is too far without overstating it? Well, we think that, to quote, Will Dalton is a North Carolina Tar Heel fan. The most noteworthy North Carolina alum is named Michael Jordan. And once upon a time, Michael Jordan took a microphone center court at the Smith Center, and he said the words, "The ceiling is the roof." The ceiling is the roof for Ole Miss football after tonight, and we'll tell you why next.
2: 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Could LA be the latest super team to fall flat? An 0-2 start would be devastating for Sean McVay and company. Westwood One Sports.
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2: Alex Tyshirt is the one that selects the songs on this show. So you might be wondering, why is Fergie playing right now? By the way, great Fergie choice. Were you considering other options?
3: Was.
2: London Bridge, maybe?
3: Glamorous.
2: Ah, that's
3: maybe
2: a
3: Black Eyed Peas touch, but this one hits.
2: Glamorous is an excellent one. Maybe her national anthem?
3: God.
2: This is the best choice, though. So why is Fergie playing? Simplest possible denominator. I don't know for sure if this is the reason why, but we have a caller in Detroit named Fergie. If this doesn't make you feel welcome, Fergie, I don't know what does, but what are your thoughts on LSU Ole Miss as Fergie sings you in?
4: Oh, man. Listen. Hearing Fergie's voice, I don't have many thoughts on LSU versus Ole Miss because I'm in the Midwest, so I care about Big Ten football. But you were talking earlier about college quarterbacks that didn't pan out in the NFL, and you failed to mention Connor Cook. And as a Spartan fan, we got absolutely dog-walked by Notre Dame tonight. The score was closer than it should have been, but I got to shout out my man Connor Cook, who absolutely should belong in the conversation with Tim Tebow. I mean, he was the Big Ten
2: MVP. Tebow won the Heisman. Tebow might be the greatest college quarterback of the century. It's a little bit different of a conversation. Maybe we could put him there with Troy Smith at Ohio State. That's a national championship winning quarterback that won the Heisman, maybe. Connor Cook.
4: If you're willing to put a Michigan State quarterback in the conversation with an Ohio State quarterback, as a Spartan
2: drives your point home? Here's what probably best makes your point from a Michigan State perspective. I think Connor Cook's a better quarterback than Kirk Cousins.
4: I'll agree with you. I'll agree with you.
2: But NFL brain has infiltrated us so much that because you do great in the NFL, that affects the way we think about what you were in college, where Connor Cook had a better college career than Kirk Cousins did.
4: No, I fully agree with you. My point is, like, Connor Cook won the Rose Bowl. He was the Big Ten Conference Championship MVP 2 times. I believe it was 2013 and 2015, if I'm not mistaken. Better in college than Kirk Cousins was. Didn't pan out in the NFL. My question to you is, do you think that Pat Fitzgerald is the guy that Spartan fans should believe in?
2: I'm a believer.
4: Because, I don't know, because let's be real, Michigan State football is not what it should be.
2: I think you're being played off by Fergie right now. Appreciate the call, Fergie.
1: Finger on the pump, make the six straight jump from SoCal. Hollywood to the slums, chronic smoke, get burnt by the California
2: sun. Does that answer your question about Pat Fitzgerald?
1: Where you at? Just got to New York like a net on a jet to London.
2: There it is.
1: To Quebec like the whole damn world. To Quebec, to Ferg.
2: Is London Bridge FCC compliant?
3: That's a negative.
2: Someone had to explain to me, like I'm 5, what London Bridge was about. How come every time it come around? Got it.
3: Oh, yeah.
2: Explaining these things. 310-840-4910. Appreciate the call from Fergie in Detroit. If we get a Will.i.am that calls in a second, feel free to have them jump in as well. If Will.i.am is listening, you're welcome in. LSU Ole Miss is what is top of mind, but John Fanta had us thinking about a lot of the shakeup that we're going to see in the top 25 at this time tomorrow. Teams that are going to fall out of the rankings, teams that are going to jump back in. Like, I'm looking at the bottom of the AP poll from this past week. See, Virginia at 25. Well, Virginia got beat by West Virginia and Charlotte tonight. They're not going to be ranked. Is West Virginia going to be there? You look at Oklahoma. They labored tonight. Did not look good in any sense of the word after losing to Michigan a week ago, OU 14-6 winners against New Mexico. Do they fall out? Because you have Florida that's wanting to get in, and Mississippi State that's wanting to get in, and West Virginia that's wanting to get in, that are knocking on the door, feeling like they should be ranked. Don't know exactly what's going to happen, but it seems like there's going to be some shakeup there. Chance is in Alabama. Chance, Westwood One Sports Night. What do you got for us?
5: You know, we can't all be Nick Saban and go back to our former team and win like he did in 08 in a way tougher environment in Death Valley at night. It is hard to do. I give Glenn credit. They put forth a better effort than I thought.
2: They did not fall apart. Like, it's 24-7. That easily could have been what the Clemson-LSU game was 2 weeks ago. And you just ride it off. You fall victim to the atmosphere. But to your point, they rallied. They tied that game up. And they went inside the 10 and nearly tied the thing.
5: Yeah, it was a valiant effort. It was a valiant effort. LSU's loaded. They're so talented. But it's hard to do that, man. Like I said, the GOAT did it. Not too many other guys have done it. So another point I wanted to make. I think we got our guy in Alabama. Keleon Russell looks like the real deal.
2: They play two halves of football, though? Explain that one to me.
5: I mean, he's his first. What is this? His third start?
2: No, but I just mean it looks so good when it's right. But then the first half against Kentucky and the first half, really the first quarter and change against Florida State, just don't quite know what to do with it. I struggle with Alabama. Like, I want to get there. And you're right, Russell, you singling out Russell, not going to disagree at all. But when you extrapolate that out to the entire team, I'm still holding back before believing.
5: I think, I don't want to make excuses why, but I'll make one. They're very young. They're loaded, but they're very young. I'm hoping the further the season goes along, they'll cut more of that out. Because I think they got the best secondary in college football. The defensive line's pretty darn good, and we're on the come-up, man. I think we can actually beat anyone. I'm not predicting we'll win the SEC, but I think we can beat anyone in the SEC. Roll damn tide.
2: Thanks for the call in Alabama, Chance. The good news for Alabama is South Carolina lost at home against Mississippi State. Those are your next two opponents. You face South Carolina in Tuscaloosa, and then you get Mississippi State, and that's your lead-up to Georgia. You talk about how young you are, you better grow up in the next 3 weeks before the Bulldogs come to town. Because as we know, when it's Georgia involved, a question gets asked. Who's that coming down the track? And the answer is a mean machine wearing red and black. We got unusual questions in the next hour. We got Club G6 that we're going to open sometime soon. But just realize, we didn't answer the question we asked about LSU Ole Miss. So we're posing it again. How far are you willing to go in talking about how good Ole Miss is after they won tonight? Are they the best team in college football? Are they the best team in the SEC? Is Trinidad Chambliss the best QB in the country? We discuss next on Westwood One Sports Night.
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0: This is Westwood One Sports Night. Here's Josh Graham.
1: We have Graham's Gambling 20 minutes from now. We're going to be handing out some bets here on the show. Your reaction to LSU Ole Miss. Is Ole Miss the best team in college football? Is Trinidad Chambliss the best quarterback in college football? Yours truly can't answer those questions with no after tonight. How about you? 310-840-4910 if you want in on the program. After beating LSU, this Ole Miss team has no ceilings for what it can accomplish now. No ceilings. The Rebels officially escaped the shadow of Lane Kiffin. Remember last year, the root of a lot of the anger in Oxford was that Lane stole a lot of the joy that was felt from the greatest season in program history. His indecisiveness, his selfishness, his ego, it turned the search into a circus. It distracted from what Ole Miss did on the field. This is a program that isn't accustomed to winning at the top levels of college football. It's why Lane Kiffin left, ultimately, to take the LSU job. There's resentment there, not because he left to an SEC school, but because of the way that he left, rubbed people the wrong way. And even though Ole Miss made it to the college football semis, the playoff semis, without Lane, they still couldn't escape his shadow. You heard the folks saying, oh, when Charlie Weiss Jr. goes with Lane to LSU and the players too, like Prince William Manuel, and oh, it's going to set them back, and you got a first-time coach, it's just not going to work, you're going to take a big step back, it's going to be noticeable. All that ends tonight. All this baggage with Lane Kiffin, it's done. Because Ole Miss embarrassed Lane and the decision that he made. You left because you felt you couldn't win a national title at Ole Miss. Then Ole Miss looked like a national title team making the CFP semifinal. Egg on face for Lane Kiffin as a result. And then it's just fitting. Ole Miss in the biggest spot, week three, college football, beats Lane Kiffin head-to-head on the field to prove that they are a national title. Beats Lane Kiffin head-to-head on the field to prove that they are a national title contender as well. It's just fitting. Like, they've now shed the image of Lane Kiffin, and they're moving forward. It's the Pete Golding era, and this LSU football, this Ole Miss football team, you can make a case that Ole Miss is the best team in college football right now. You can make that case. Texas is number one right now. But the Longhorns, that was a team trailing by 20 points in the fourth quarter last week. And that was at home. Sure, they beat Ohio State. Yeah, we're giving you all the flowers for that. That's the best win anybody's had in college football this year. Great. But you're down 20 points in the game, and you were the home team. Georgia's number two. You can't play an easier schedule than Georgia's played. Two absolute cupcakes. Then the worst team in the SEC, Arkansas, to open up league play today. And they started slow in that game. It was 7-0 in the second quarter. Meanwhile, do you remember how LSU was crowned after beating Clemson by 41 points a couple weeks back? Did you see Louisville, how they looked against ranked SMU today? Ole Miss beat both of those teams. There's not a team in college football that has two better wins than the two wins that Ole Miss has collected. So as a result, that and Trinidad Chambliss maybe being the best quarterback in college football right now, you could say that Ole Miss is the best team in America. And obviously they can win the national championship. Let's just look at that top tier. Let's look a little bit closely at it, more closely. You got Texas, Georgia, Notre Dame. You have Indiana, Miami. And then you got Ohio State and LSU in this Ole Miss team. Like, there are eight teams that could win the national title in college football. That's the list. Will Dalton, you tell me if there's anybody that we're leaving off that you could see winning a championship, not making the play. Obviously, 12 teams make the playoff, but winning a championship, winning three or four games in order to win a title, I think those are the eight. It's Texas, Georgia, Ohio State, Miami, Indiana, Notre Dame, LSU, Ole Miss. That's the list. Not writing off LSU after they battled back, tied the game, were inside the 10. In fact, we have the final call. Danny Reed was calling the game on Westwood One Sports, and LSU rallied back from 24-7 down, tied the game. Ole Miss responded with a touchdown, got the two-pointer when LSU jumped off sides. You get the two-point call. And then LSU's marching inside the 10. It's fourth down, and this is how the game ends.
2: Keaton Thomas changes up the Ole Miss defense. Mothershed tightens up left. The snap. Middle pressure. Levitt Cox throws. Tipped up. Intercepted in the end zone. Jalen Braxton caught the tip ball. Just 58 seconds left. Ole Miss can celebrate for now. They've got to finish it up. But it appears it might be a happy night in Oxford.
1: A happy night indeed it was. In Oxford, that's our Westwood One team. Ole Miss, LSU, the finish there. That's the list of teams that we gave earlier that could win the title. And how great of a story would it be? A year after LSU poaches Lane Kiffin following what was the best Ole Miss season in generations. A year after he leaves, they're even better. Ole Miss hasn't won the SEC title since 1963. 63 years ago. Could they do it this year? Not ruling it out. Don't think that's an overreaction either. 310-340-0995.

0: 840-4910 if you want in on the program. We've got Will Dalton as the producer. We've got Alex Teicher, who's taking your calls, 310-840-4910. Is LSU, or pardon, is Ole Miss the best team in college football? Is Trinidad Chambliss the best quarterback in college football? 310-840-4910. Are you guys down the clown next hour? Like, I just want to make the next hour. Like, we get all the college football stuff out of our systems, and then we just clown for the last hour of this space, these happenings, what we're doing together live in the world.
1: Yeah, I think things should get weird on the last hour.
0: Right, because when Fanta called, we caught up with him, and we heard from Fergie in Michigan, and we're having a great time, and we kind of lose track of time. So I'm just saying, let's get all the college football out of our systems here, and then unusual questions, top of next hour, and Club G6, where we give love where it's due. The group of six schools across college football that deserve that attention, that deserve that respect. So we're going to reserve that for a little bit later on, and we'll have this show soar in the air like a rocket ship. We have Graham's Gambling NFL picks that we're going to make in just a little bit for tomorrow's action. It is weird when you look at the NFL schedule. Will Dalton and I, by the way, we'll be with you 7 o'clock Eastern time. It's a digital-only property. What does that mean? It's Westwood One Sports Night's YouTube channel, where you might be watching right now. It's how you can watch the show in addition to listening to it on the 300-plus stations across the United States and Canada that we're on right now. On X as well, at Westwood One Sports Night, or at Westwood One Sports' page, more than 20,000-plus subscribers on that page. We're going to be reacting to the NFL in real time, 7 o'clock Eastern time. And it's weird, when we look at the slate of games, The games that most people will be watching across America, early window, it's Patriots-Steelers, and it's Vikings-Bears. Late afternoon, America's game of the week is Commanders facing the Cowboys. And then Sunday Night Football on Westwood One Sports, it's the Colts and the Chiefs. With respect to those games, none of those four games would qualify as the top two matchups that we have in the NFL tomorrow. Early window, we would say Cincinnati visiting Houston qualifies for what Cincinnati can prove and Houston trying to avoid going 0-2. And then a similar storyline in the 4 o'clock window, 4 o'clock Eastern window, the Jaguars visiting the Denver Broncos. Broncos, the home team, short week, trying to avoid going 0-2. And the Jags with something to prove, saying, hey, we're one of the best in the AFC if they're able to win the game. So that's what we're mostly keeping our eye on Sunday. I think those are the two most meaningful games, and they're not in prime windows, which is interesting. 310-840-4910. Let's go to Ryan. He's in Florida. Ryan, is this the same Ryan we talked to last night?
2: Sadly, it is.
0: So for those who don't know, last night, you and I were aligned in thinking that LSU would win the game. But then you took issue with me not going as far as you would as an LSU fan, saying LSU was going to win by 3 touchdowns, and you said you would call if LSU lost the game. And here we are. Your reaction.
2: Man, I just... I love them for fighting back. They showed a good effort. I love how they get to play their 6-year quarterback, but we can't play our 5th-year player. So we got something going on there. But it's the best quarterback in the nation. Can you disagree?
0: Wait, you broke up there a little bit at the end. Repeat that last line.
2: I think Trinidad Chambliss is the best quarterback in the nation.
0: I agree. I think he is the best quarterback in it's him or Mensah. I was at the Miami-Wake Forest game last night, and I think those are the two best quarterbacks in college football right now. I think Mensah has more help around him than Chambliss does, even though it's funny. Speaking of Wake Forest, that's where Miami played. Deuce Alexander and Horatio Fields both came from Wake Forest to go to Ole Miss. Poaching. It's a real thing in college football. I would not cite the fifth-year player thing and all. Here's where I'm at with LSU and with Ole Miss. I like the way LSU fought back. I don't think LSU is the story tonight. I don't think we learned anything about LSU. I think LSU had its stage 2 weeks ago. They proved themselves, and they'll have another opportunity next week against an A&M team that lost to Kentucky today, and that's in Baton Rouge. I think LSU is going to be fine. LSU already proved it's a national title contender. Ole Miss tonight proved that they're in that class. Because if this game was on a neutral field, who knows?
2: Yeah, I hope to see them in the playoff. That's what I keep telling my buddies who are freaking out. Like, it's week three, guys. It's week three. We got plenty of ball to play. If we go 10-2, we're making the playoff.
0: I hear. Of course, yeah. If you're 10-2, you're making the playoff. Appreciate the call. It's good to hear from you, Ryan. Sorry that LSU went down that type of way. Let's go to Rashawn. He's in Baltimore. Rashawn, how far are you willing to go in talking about the Rebs?
3: Hold on real quick.
0: Hey, Rashawn.
3: Hello? Oh, yeah. Sorry about that. Hey, gotcha. How y'all doing tonight?
0: We're well. Yeah. What did you think about the game?
3: Which ones? Man, it was a lot of great games on tonight.
0: Ole Miss LSU, you know, the one that everyone was talking about all week, and Lane Kiffin losing in Oxford.
3: Yeah, it lived up to the hype. I tell you that, though. Definitely was the hype. I was at a local bar around my way watching it, because by that time, my Terps was already out of it. You know, I'm a Terps fan, and so
0: Virginia Tech. I was thinking about them when Fanta was talking about all these ACC teams losing non-conference games against P4s. NC State losing in horrific fashion against Vandy. Thinking about Virginia getting beat by West Virginia and Charlotte. Virginia Tech, it's year one for James Franklin. That guy wins games. I know they know him well in College Park. He handled business on the road tonight.
3: Yeah, he definitely did. In front of a packed house, too. So I think it's going to be a long season for my Terps. And I think this, unfortunately, is going to be Locksley last season with the Terps. I mean, he's just not getting it done. And it's already hard enough to compete, you know, in that Big Ten conference anyway. You know, and so games like this, you got to win. You know, because, of course, we ain't got no chance against the Penn States, Ohio State, Michigan States, and the Michigans of the world. So it's just unfair advantage when it especially comes to that, like that money, the NL money. And
0: most
3: the
0: importantly,
3: money.
0: How many people were at this bar with you? How many friends are you with?
3: Actually, I went by myself because a lot of my friends are in the night getting ready for the Ravens season opener tomorrow morning. So they're getting ready to tailgate 8 in the morning, 7 in the morning. But me, you know, I'm in Terps mode now, and I'm still kind of in my Orioles mode, which is a whole different subject there. You know, gotcha.
0: You're talking to a diehard Baltimore Orioles fan. I love the Orioles. I was born in Baltimore, so I relate. I live in North Carolina now. But shout out to Trey Mancini getting his love. Rashawn, it's good to hear from you in Baltimore. It's awesome. It's a great call. Hope you'll give us a shout back. Goes Rashawn in Baltimore. I just like the idea, because that usually is my bag too. If I need a game on, I'm going to show up at a bar by myself. And it seems Rashawn is good company, good people. Could strike a conversation, meet a stranger, watch a ball game.
1: Listen.
0: Share a moment.
1: I like going to the bar by myself sometimes just to, you know, kick back.
0: You don't leave by yourself, though.
1: I might if I'm just going to kick back, have a drink, and just, you know, chill out a little bit.
0: We hear you.
1: It's a vibe.
0: Loud and clear. Graham's gambling. I want to know what Will Dalton's betting on. Because I got my NFL card here. I don't know what his card is. His card usually sucks. Ugh.
1: Yeah.
0: Graham's
1: last
0: gambling
1: card
0: is next.
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0: against Vanderbilt today. You've probably seen the play now where they fumble in the end zone and Vandy scores to win it at the last moment. The highlight lacks a couple of details there. Number one, NC State led for the first 59 minutes and 54 seconds. Not only were they leading, they were up 17 to nothing in this game. You're getting 3.5 points. When you watch the highlight, the clock ticks down to zero. It's the last play of the game. If that was in fact the case, then NC State plus 3.5 still covers, because you don't kick the extra point if it's not necessary. But then they go under the hood. They go under the hood and find there's 1 second left on the clock, which means Vandy kicks the extra point. 3-point lead becomes 4-point lead. NC State plus 3.5 is now a rip ticket. It's garbage. Maybe the worst beat you will ever see. We'll talk more about that game in just a little bit. It's time for us to hand out bets on the NFL now in Graham's Gambling.
1: It's time for Graham's Gambling. Let's make some money.
0: Accounting today in college football, we went 3-3. Today's bets, not really anything I regret. Thought we were going to get there with Coastal Carolina. Coastal was only losing that game by a point. It was 15-14. They were fielding a punt in the final 5 minutes, and it just clanged off dude's chest. Recovered and then cashed in for a touchdown. So the 5.5 I was getting didn't matter. Lost that game. So that one, that stung. Then you get Alabama minus 9.5 first half, and they're losing to Florida State at the break. Actually, that's not true. It was 26-21. So maybe that wasn't as bad of a play as it initially looked like it was going to be when Florida State took the early advantage. 3-3 on the day. Don't have any real regrets. 9-13 to start the season. We need to be better. We need to get the trains back on the track. Let's get to the NFL. Will Dalton, you just tell me what you like and what you hate. Patriots minus 5.5 against the Steelers. Drake May has had to listen to all this noise, all this criticism for 10 days straight, and he's going to take it out on the Steelers. This is New England's home opener. I think we learned today that Michael Pittman isn't going to play for Pittsburgh. Also, Aaron Rodgers, he looked completely out of it against the so-so Falcons team a week ago. So we think that the Steelers are going to struggle to score, and the Patriots are going to play motivated football on the offensive side. You want to look at a motivated unit? Next up, Will Dalton's Carolina Panthers. Carolina is going to play more inspired ball on defense after Chicago hung 59 on them. This is a defense that had more investment put in them than we've seen in that franchise in 5 years. They brought in Devin Lloyd. They brought in Jalen Phillips. This is supposed to be a decent defense. Chicago kind of embarrassed them. We think they look a lot better against Cooper Rush. Bryce Young also owns the Atlanta Falcons, especially in Mercedes-Benz Stadium. The last time out in Atlanta, Bryce Young broke a Carolina Panthers franchise record for passing yards, over 450 yards in the game. So with this being under a field goal, Panthers minus 2.5, our second bet. This third one is courtesy of our friend Ariel Epstein, the prop queen. She's on that On Tilt show with our friend Kelly Stewart. She passed this along. Seahawks tight end A.J. Barner, over 20.5 receiving yards. The Cardinals were not a good football team last year. And even last week, while they beat the L.A. Chargers, the Chargers still got productivity at the tight end position. They were bottom 10 in the NFL when it comes to reception yards for tight ends. And with Drew Lock in there, you know he's going to look to his safety valve at tight end in A.J. Barner. He had a bad week last week, only 13 receiving yards, but We're going to take the buy low spot. When he faces bottom 10 defenses, according to Ariel, he has an average of 37.9 receiving yards, and we only need him to get to 21. So, just fitting with sports betting. With gambling in general, 21's the magic number for A.J. Barner. And I can't resist the tease. If the tease doesn't hit this week, I'm never doing it the rest of the season. We could just write it off for the rest of the year. But just have to do it with the Bucs and Chargers. The Chargers' schedule was so brutal that they absolutely must win at home against the Vegas Raiders. And if you tease them down, six-point tease, all you have to do is win the game and the margin is irrelevant. I think they're going to handle their business at home. And then Tampa Bay plays the Cleveland Browns. This is our last chance to bet against Deshaun Watson. We'll take advantage, and you could tease it down to under a field goal, under 2.5. So we will absolutely do that. So the Bucs win by a field goal or more. The Chargers just win by any margin. We tease those things together. So Patriots minus 5.5 against the Steelers. Panthers minus 2.5 against the Falcons. A.J. Barner, Seahawks tight end, over 20.5 receiving yards. Bucs, Chargers, tease. Will Dalton, are you with me?
2: I'm with you on the Panthers pick. I like that. I think they cover that pretty well. I actually think I'm going to go the other way on the Steelers. I think they cover 5.5 dogs.
0: 5.5 points? Why?
2: I wasn't impressed offensively with the Patriots in week one, and I think the Steelers are going to cover. Also,
0: I would say you want to bet lunch on it, but I'm buying you lunch tomorrow.
2: That's right. We haven't had a lunch bet in a long time. I'm also going to get on Bengals plus 2.5 at the Texans. I like that.
0: You can have it.
2: I'll take it.
0: You can have that game. 310-840-4910 if you want in on this very program. We haven't spent a lot of time talking about other SEC matters. The big story is Ole Miss, LSU, Ole Miss, and Lane Kiffin's return falling 32-24 to the Rebels. By the way, this is Westwood One Sports Night. My name's Josh Graham. Hey, how you doing? 310-840-4910 if you want in. We need to talk about Texas A&M. Texas A&M is the most overrated team in college football. It's not the Oregon Ducks. It is the Texas A&M Aggies, and here's why. Given all that the Aggies lost on defense, this is not a team that should have been ranked in the top 10 this year. On the offensive line, they had not one, not two, but three. Actually, that's not right. Four offensive linemen that were drafted. You tell me a team in college football that can replace four offensive linemen that are drafted the same year and not see a drop-off at the position. Their most dynamic player from last year was Casey Concepcion, first-round draft pick for the Browns. This A&M team doesn't have anybody else like that. And if that's not enough for you, their offensive coordinator, Colin Klein, he left College Station to become the head coach at K-State. So even if you liked Marcel Reed, which we never did, it's hard to imagine that he wasn't going to regress. He led the team in rushing in this game. He didn't really have a lot of help. So why is A&M more overranked or more overrated than Ole Miss or than Oregon is? Because as bad as Oregon's loss at Oklahoma State a week ago was, A&M's loss to Kentucky was worse today. At least the Cowboys have an amazing quarterback in Drew Mestemaker. Like, he might be a top draft pick. He led college football in passing last year. With respect to Mikey at Kentucky, he's not at that level. The Wildcats, they are a bottom four team in the SEC this year in Will Stein's first season. At least Oregon made last week a game. They fought back. It was a four-quarter battle. They lost by 8. Kentucky's crushed A&M today. It's 28-7 at the end of the third quarter. It was a sound double-digit win. Also, A&M's loss today happened in front of the 12th man at Kyle Field. That's much more embarrassing than flying across the country and losing to in front of a crazed road crowd in Stillwater. This is about to get really ugly for A&M. Kentucky at home, that was supposed to be a gimme. If it's not a gimme, which it clearly wasn't, what game on your schedule is? Maybe Arkansas at home. But other than that, any road trip, that's a trip up spot. Speaking of the road games, next week you got to face a crispy LSU team in Baton Rouge. Good luck with that. And then you got road dates at Mizzou. You have a road date at Alabama, a road date at Oklahoma. Plus, you got your annual meeting with Texas. And if that's not enough UT for you, you got Tennessee, who's in the top 15. We said it going into the year. A&M, most overrated team in college football. This is going to be the fraud in the top 10. At least Oregon has a ton of returning talent. At least Oregon lost on the road against a star quarterback. At least Oregon has a somewhat manageable schedule that isn't as much of a gauntlet as what A&M has in front of them. I think it's going to get bad. I think it's going to get ugly for A&M this year. I think they're going to completely fall off the map. Really do. But if you think it's bad in College Station, there is nobody in America that had it worse than one specific fan base. And we'll tell you who that fan base is next on Westwood One Sports Night.
1: Three of last season's Final Four teams lost their opening game. Can the Patriots, Rams, and Broncos avoid the dreaded 0-2 hole and a nearly 90% chance of missing the playoffs? Westwood One Sports.
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especially at this late hour. Can't tell you what to do. Can only give recommendations. Make sure you're here 20 minutes from now. Really, next hour. Because that's when all the fun happens. Maybe not all the fun, but it ramps up. And things are going to get weird. Going to be honest. Don't know why my tone for a second mirrored Owen Wilson and Starsky and Hutch talking about things getting weird. Maybe that was Will Ferrell who was trying to make a request of those guys in order to get information. Those guys were detectives. Said, not going to lie, guys. It's going to get weird. Two tigers. That was a pretty bad day for those detectives, for Starsky and Hutch. But nobody in America today, this is what we call a segue, had a worse day than NC State did. You know the expression, oh, somebody always has it worse than you do. Nobody has it worse than NC State did today. Mm-mm. Nope. Does not get worse. But rather than just focusing on the play that everybody has talked about ad nauseum today, you've probably seen it all over your feed, the disastrous finish and the strip sack fumble that Vanderbilt recovered the last play when State was trying to melt the clock. It's important to remember that no football program has broken its fans' hearts more than NC State has. That's not something we say lightly. And remember, the language is important here. This does not mean NC State has been bad. There are programs that are a lot worse than NC State is. But as a protective mechanism, your heart can protect itself from pain when things are so bad in the form of apathy. Like, things get so bad during a baseball season, you stop paying attention to your team because it's that bad. It's a luxury to be apathetic. The great Haywood Brown, one of the all-time great sports writers, he wrote this over 100 years ago, and it's as true today as it was in 1921. Quote, the tragedy of life is not

0: that man loses, but that he almost wins. That's NC State football. They do just enough to make you believe. And it's when you have that belief and it's taken from you and you lose where you feel the most pain. Despite having Phillip Rivers and Russell Wilson and number one overall pick, Mario Williams, NC State has never played in an ACC championship game, let alone won it since 1979. Phillip Rivers himself actually captured the NC State experience perfectly with this message he imparted to the Wolfpack team a few years ago.
1: Wolfpack ain't for soft. It ain't for soft people. It ain't for mentally weak people.
0: It ain't for soft people,
1: for
0: Alex.
1: Soft people.
0: It ain't. That's what you got to remember. My dad's an NC State fan. He ain't soft.
1: It ain't for soft people.
0: No. The last hour of Westwood One Sports Night, Club G6 and unusual questions. Not for soft people. No.
1: It ain't for mentally weak people.
0: Correct. So with all that in mind, it's time to discuss what we're dubbing the Music City Nightmare. We know the Music City Miracle, Titans, Bills, late 90s, the Bills' last playoff game before an 18-year playoff drought, Wycheck throwing it across the field. There are no flags! Touchdown! Forget the name of the Tennessee play-by-play man that now is the voice of the Vols. He's awesome. Anyway, you can't lose a game in worse fashion than the Wolfpack did today. NC State didn't just lead the game for the final 59 or in the final seconds. They led the entire game. For the first 59 minutes and 54 seconds, they were leading. They were dominating Vanderbilt, who was breaking in a five-star quarterback and Jared Curtis making his first career start. It was 17-0 approaching halftime. Yet, in this spot, as we know, the score's 31-28 Pack. It's fourth down. They're at the two-yard line. 6 seconds left. This is where we set up our friend, a Raleigh, North Carolina native, who is a Nashville resident now, Taylor Zarzur on the call. Take it away.
2: And C.J. Bailey has 6 seconds to burn here. Bailey is tackled with
3: the ball.
2: The ball came out, and Vanderbilt recovered the football. Caden Daniels forced a fumble, and Vanderbilt has won it. What?
4: Game is not over. Game is not over.
0: Oh, but it was. What? Taylor Zarzur channeling his inner Stone Cold Steve Austin there. What? Or Woody Harrelson in the intimate scene. What was the name of the actress in True Detective? You know, he's on the couch. She's a very famous actress, too. Very skilled in certain areas, right? She had a suggestion and Woody Harrelson hit her with a what? What? Alexandria Daddario. That is the answer to that question. Talented. Very talented. What were we talking about? Oh yeah.
5: What?
0: NC State.
5: Oh, rather than Bull Zarzur, you get
0: there
5: me?
0: Are no flags! What's crazy is, Will Dalton, I want you to find the name of the voice of the Titans at that time, who's now the voice of the Vols. That is a spot-on impression.
5: Touchdown!
0: Spot-on. Those who know, know. So I want you to find actually, just look up the Music City Miracle.
5: Touchdown, Titans!
0: That sounds just like this guy. And I forget his name.
6: Is it Mike Keith?
0: Yes, absolutely it's Mike Keith. It's Mike the voice Keith. Of the You'll find it. You'll know what we're talking about. But shout out to Taylor Zarzur. So what should have happened instead on this play? Well, to be honest, almost anything other than what happened would have worked. How about just punt the ball out of your end zone? How about send a receiver deep, throw the ball in their direction as high as you can? How about just call a priest and confess all of your sins? I mean, name it. Like, anything else probably would have worked. But in all seriousness, what should have happened is Bailey just take a safety by running out the back of the end zone and then punting. But that wasn't the play design, according to Dave Doran postgame. Here was the NC State head coach.
3: Yeah, I mean, it's just a play where you roll out and you don't get tackled. You know, you try to burn as much time as you can and then fall on the ground and protect the football. And he got hit and he didn't protect the football. So, you know, the plan was to take a safety. We're trying to run out the clock if we can, but, you know, there's no intent to run the football and get hit on that play.
0: You tell me when you find Mike Keefe's work and stack it side by side with what you're mocking right now, and we'll see who's laughing then. But Dave said something very interesting there. He said the play was not for him to get hit. It was for him to roll out and then just fall down. But that's a weird play design, isn't it? Like, why would he roll out in the first place? Like, the reason you have a quarterback roll out is because you want to take intentional grounding off the table, and if a play isn't there, just throw the ball out of bounds, throw it away. In this instance, you wouldn't do that because if you throw the ball away and there's still a second or two on the clock, well, Vanderbilt now has it first down and goal at the 2-yard line. They could either win the game with a touchdown right there, or they could just tie it with a chip shot field goal. So that doesn't work. So it seems as if the play that was called probably when they practiced it was not designed for a fourth down play because you don't throw it away for the reasons that we just spelled out. Instead, they kind of had to tinker with it a bit. Hey, how about you roll out and then just fall down? And when you're not haven't practiced it a certain way and you see guys coming at you, players could do funny things, especially between 18 to 22 years old. So, it's awful for NC State. I feel awful for their fans. My dad tried calling me 3 times today. I didn't know what to tell him. I didn't pick up the phone. Pretty bad stuff. Let's go to Wild Bill. He's in Knoxville. Wild Bill, I'm spot on with the Mike Keith impression, right?
6: Hell yeah, you are, man. You got it. You got it nailed, dude. I'm going to tell you what. I was listening to that, and I was just sitting here just rolling. But,
0: Another one for you, Wild Bill. And again, I'm not even a fan of the Titans or of the Vols, but I know Mike Keefe's work. Like, when there's a sack, he says, "That is a Tennessee Titans sack!"
6: Yes, sack! Sir. Yes, sir. Love Mike Keefe, man. Glad to have him in Knoxville, too. I was just calling to tell you how, you know, everybody up here, I think for the first time in my adult life, we were Ole Miss fans tonight. We love seeing Lane Kiffin get smacked in the mouth. And, we're bringing next weekend, we got number one Texas coming in. Horns down, we're going to saw them off here in Knoxville. Just wait and see what happens.
0: Who do you dislike more? Do you dislike Nico or Lane more?
6: I'm watching
0: UCLA up 2 touchdowns right now. They're probably going to be ranked after today.
6: It's hands down Lane, man, because you know what? Whenever he pulled that BS back, you know, a couple of decades ago, he sent our program into a tailspin, man. We didn't get out of that for almost 20 years until Josh Heupel. Thank God for Josh Heupel. I love the guy. I mean, anybody, you know, sometimes they get a little bit of grumbling around here. Talking about fire Josh Heupel, don't do that. Yeah,
0: I agree. You got Faison Brandon. He's a Greensboro, North Carolina kid, number one prospect out of high school. We're broadcasting this show about 30 minutes away from where he went to high school, so know him well. You enjoy his work, Wild Bill.
6: Yeah.
0: Appreciate the call from Knoxville.
6: Hendon Hooker came from there too, man. You guys have a good night.
0: That's 100% right, yeah. Hendon Hooker. monster.
6: Yes, sir. You guys have a good night, man.
0: Thanks, Wild Bill. Appreciate you. There goes Wild Bill. Is that enough confirmation for you guys? See, we're just introducing T-shirt to this. You know what would be great? If we could just play the Music City Miracle call.
7: Well, I just sent it over to T-shirt to play.
0: Oh, this would be a great punctuation.
8: You know what's crazy? Yeah. You just sent it. I already have it ready.
0: Let's hear it.
9: Do the Titans have a miracle left in them in what has been a magical season to this point? If they do, they need it now. Christie kicks it high and short. Going to be fielded by Lorenzo Neal at the 25.
8: Yeah,
9: pitches it back to Wycheck. He throws it across the field to Dyson.
10: He's got something. 30, he's 40, got something.
9: 50,
10: he's got it.
9: 40,
10: he's got 40, it.
9: 20, 10.
10: He's got 5, it.
9: End zone. Touchdown, Titans. There are no flags on the field. It's a miracle. Tennessee has pulled a miracle.
0: So put that touchdown call. Side
5: there
0: by side.
5: There are no flags! Touchdown!
0: Nailed it.
5: What?
7: That's pretty darn good.
0: So we covered the Music City Miracle. This play at NC State needs its own name. I don't think we call it a miracle because it's a blunder. Like, Tennessee did something incredible there. NC State, the story wasn't what Vanderbilt did. The story is what State did. So I don't like Music City Miracle 2.0 because it's a different sport, different kind of it's a mistake more than it is a great play. So I'm leading with Music City Nightmare.
7: Ah. Ooh.
0: That's what we like. That's what we're going with. What? Lane Kiffin said what? What? We got Lane Kiffin post-game sound, and we got unusual questions. Make sure you're sticking around with us next.
5: Touchdown!
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0: is Westwood One Sports Night. Here's Josh Graham.
1: Lane Kiffin said what? LSU. My okay, Mike Keith impression. Voice of the Tennessee Volunteers. That was the longtime voice of the Tennessee Titans. Will Dalton. We had a caller earlier said that I had a good Bill Belichick impression. I don't even think the Belichick's remotely okay. Well, you know. How about we do, for those who didn't watch the North Carolina-Clemson game, how about we do a dramatic reenactment of our girl Stormy with ESPN doing the in-game interview after the fourth quarter, or after the first quarter. North Carolina's off to a good start. They're leading 14-3. You'd think Bill's in a good move. End of quarter interview. Are you ready to go? Would you like to be Stormy in this instance?
2: So, Bill, good start to the quarter here. What do you think?
1: Yeah, too many penalties.
2: What do you need to do better?
1: Well, you know, it's just penalties. Just too many of them. Got to clean it up.
2: And that was the
1: interview.
2: End scene.
1: Lane Kiffin, speaking of media decorum, he fell at Ole Miss in his return to Oxford 32-24. So was he graceful and was he somebody that handled the loss well after the game? An atmosphere that, did he take the high road after facing a lot of hate from Ole Miss fans? Well, you be the judge. I haven't even heard this sound yet. Here is Lane Kiffin after the LSU loss.
3: I think he walked into a storm, you know, like that's what happens a lot of times in these games. You see it all the time. We call him Buzzsaw. You walk in, it's a build up, you know. I guess I had to leave to get him to do that. So you're welcome.
1: That is Lane Kiffin taking credit for the crowd tonight. What? He's not wrong. Doesn't mean you should say it, though. I'm not a believer that just because something's true means you need to say it out loud. Evidence. Your wife says to you, "Do these pants make me look fat?" We all hope the answer to that question's no. But if you don't like the pants, you still don't say yes, even if it's true. You don't. Lane Kiffin, maybe that's not the setting to take credit for how awesome the atmosphere. You're welcome for that. Eesh, not good. You know what is good, though? This hour, we got Club G6 in about 20 minutes. Second week. Grand opening of Club G6. Got a lot to talk about in Club G6, including live action. But before we get there, we have a segment right now where you can call us and ask us literally anything. It's one segment per weekend where you can call us on a college football Saturday. And if you don't want to talk college football, you don't have to. In fact, should we make a rule on the show that the questions aren't college football related? Just for one segment out of the hours and hours that we're on the air. Why? Because nothing sounds funnier to me than somebody turning on this show for the first time and only getting this segment and wondering, why are they talking about fill in the blank? 310-840-4910. It's the beauty of unusual questions, so let's play the game.
4: Last week, guys, everybody made it out that I got mad at Josh and I left the press conference. That's not right. I thought it was an unusual question, and it's okay.
1: It's okay. Roy Williams, appreciate you. Hall of Fame basketball coach. Let's go to Jim in Seattle. Jim, what is your unusual question?
5: When somebody gives you a new item to sample, why do people ask questions like, "Ooh, gross. Ooh, gross. Why does it taste like poop?" How in the world do you know what poop tastes like?
1: Oh, are you saying, like, when somebody's trying to communicate that something tastes bad, you say it tastes like bleep.
5: Like a food item. Here, try this. And you try it and you say, oh, gross. This tastes like poop.
1: Right.
5: Well, how do you want to know what poop tastes like?
1: Correct. It's a great point. Great question, Jim. Thank you. I don't know why we do that. There's that scene in Happy Gilmore where Shooter McGavin notoriously says, I used to eat bleeps like you for breakfast. And Adam Sandler's Happy responds, you used to eat bleep for breakfast? No! It's a valid point. 310.
2: It's
1: 840-4910. Yes, Will.
2: It's kind of like one of those things where, like, you always say words have to mean something.
1: Always.
2: And it's like, you actually don't know what it tastes like, but you're claiming you do.
1: Correct.
2: Yeah.
1: Or hot take. Maybe we all do kind of know what it tastes like by accident. Because your hands are at a, like, it's or it's accidentally your somewhere at some point in your life. I don't know. Like, we know what it all smells like, and by accident, you might accidentally taste. I don't know the circumstance specifically, but maybe we all kind of do know what poop tastes like. Kind of.
2: I can honestly say I don't know what it tastes like.
1: Maybe this is me as the father of a 2-year-old son, where there's
2: it
1: just
2: might be
1: a lot of poop. It's a lot of poop. Let's go back to the phones. Matthew's in Chicago. Unusual questions, 310-840-4910. Matthew, what do you got for us?
6: Gosh, I got one unusual question, and I got two NFL questions about the
1: Please.
6: Bears and the Packers.
1: Let's go All one right, by man. One. Actually, let's toggle back and forth. What is your first NFL question before you get to the unusual question?
6: Packers or Jets, and why?
1: That game is so much fun tomorrow. It's the weather is gonna be
6: right
1: gross. I don't think that plays to Green Bay's advantage. I think since you're calling in Chicago, I think you're leading me in a certain direction. If I had to guess,
6: let's not be biased.
1: No, I mean I don't have a dog in the fight. I would say right now, I think Green Bay is a better team. But it's in New York and weather's bad. I think bad weather helps the head coach that's defensive-minded. That's Aaron Glenn. I think that's a toss-up. That is low-key an intriguing game. I can't wait to watch it, even though it's going to be disgusting. The same way I was excited to watch North Carolina play Clemson today, knowing exactly how gross that was going to be, I'm excited to watch Jets-Packers. Okay, what is your unusual question?
6: Okay, but the unusual question is, my grandpa would use this, and I would still forget it. Benjamin Franklin is mostly known as the most, famous for the $100 bill, just like George Washington is with the quarter and the $1 bill.
1: Correct.
6: But most people don't know Benjamin Franklin is also on another U.S. currency. Do you know what that is?
1: Wow. Is he? Hold on a sec. I'm asking you if I'm correct. Is he on the dollar coin?
6: Incorrect.
1: All right, what is it?
6: Benjamin Franklin was on the half dollar coin before.
1: Oh, I was thinking half dollar coin. Didn't say it. I said dollar coin. Ah,
6: half dollar coin before Kennedy. Kennedy's still on.
1: Thank you. All right, you have one more NFL question on the way out, Matthew. What do you got?
6: Packers or Vikings, and why? Because I'm going with my pops. Let's go.
1: You mean Bears-Vikings?
6: I mean Bears-Vikings. What am I talking about? Bears-Vikings. I'm going to be a soldier right. tomorrow with pops. All my right. bad, pop.
1: I appreciate that, Matt. Good to hear from you. Thanks for the questions. I got the Bears. I think the way I put it last night, pet peeve of mine referencing last night when you know, most people probably didn't catch what you were saying, but you can find it on social media as well, YouTube channel, Westwood One Sports Night. I think this is a validation game for a handful of teams in the league, I think, or a validation Sunday, where I think the Bears validate what they did offensively against the Panthers, against the Vikings. Now, that doesn't mean they're going to score 59, but if you score 30 on Brian Flores' defense, that's going to be more than what Carson Wentz is able to keep up with. So I think the way that the Bills were talked about after the Thursday night win, we might be talking about the Bears if he does that to Brian Flores in the home debut in Chicago, the home opener. I think that in terms of other validation spots, San Francisco validating what they did in Australia against the Dolphins, that's not really saying much to do that. But I think they do win convincingly. And I think on the negative end of validation, I think we're all going to be validated that the Browns made a mistake in starting Deshaun Watson. I think this is going to be the end of Deshaun Watson's tenure as a starting quarterback in the NFL because the Bucs are going to smack him. That's what I think we're going to get. Will Dalton, you didn't get an unusual question last week because we realized in the moment you were unprepared and didn't have one, and we called you out on the spot. Now we're waiting with bated breath to see what your unusual question for Alex and I and the audience is.
2: What's an example of something that smells better than it tastes?
1: Poop. Just kidding.
2: Jesus. But you know what I mean? It's like, you ever smell something that's like, ah, it smells pretty good. And then you taste it, and it's like, it's not bad, but it's like, it smelled better than it tasted.
1: What were you thinking? Give us a second to think and tell us what made you think of this.
2: Because when I go to a movie theater and I get popcorn, like, I like popcorn. I do. Asphalt.
7: How dare you?
1: Asphalt.
2: I like pop.
7: How dare
1: flowers.
2: Flowers actually probably a good example. I haven't eaten flowers, but I would imagine they smell a lot better than they would taste.
7: How many flowers did you eat,
2: I
7: Josh?
2: Think.
1: No, I didn't say it. Aaron did.
7: Okay.
2: I think popcorn smells better than it tastes.
7: You're tripping.
2: It's not that it doesn't taste good.
1: Cook. I think you're right.
7: Stop.
2: But when you walk into a movie theater, aroma.
1: You need to get it out of your head that we're saying that it tastes bad, Alex.
2: That's what I'm saying.
1: It just smells better than it tastes.
7: I think that's because it's movie theater. Movie theater butter is fake. The popcorn, who knows what happens. If you make it at home yourself. Dude, I do like a garlic butter mix with olive oil. Oh.
1: Is Gloria Vanderbilt still alive? That is an unusual question.
7: I think she is, right?
1: I don't know. Huh. Let's not kill Gloria Vanderbilt on the show.
2: You do have a knack for doing this.
1: She died in 2019.
2: Oof.
1: R.I.P.
2: Okay.
1: R.I.P. Let's go to North Dakota. That's where Tommy is. I literally was just watching North Dakota State lay wood to Sacramento State in the last little bit. What's your unusual question for us?
8: Why is it that we always say wolf stuff when something is bad, but not say it's bad?
1: You're going to have to ask that one more time because I want to make sure I understood.
8: So, you know, when something is bad, we always say woofta and not say it's bad. Why do we say that but not say it's bad?
1: Wait, what do we say? I don't know what word you're saying we all say.
8: Oofta.
1: Oofta. I don't think I say oofta. You say oofta? Spell oofta. O-O-F-T-A?
8: Yes, sir.
1: Who says oofta?
8: Oh, it's a lot of Midwest oofta stuff, man. Even the other day I was at Walmart and heard a couple people use it.
1: So what's the context? Like, NC State had a terrible loss where they fumbled the ball in the last play. Oofta.
8: Basically. Yeah.
1: That's the context. Is this a North Dakota thing, like you betcha?
8: Basically. Oh, yeah.
1: Okay. I love that. Go Bison. There goes Tommy in North Dakota. He might not even be a North Dakota State guy. Because you could root for North Dakota, Will. You could root for the Jacks. There's some people that make the assumption when they see SDSU and say, oh, that's San Diego State. No, no, no, no, no. That might also be the Jackrabbits of San Diego State. Need to give some love. Now, he's in North Dakota. But there might be some South Dakota fans and South Dakota State fans that are in North Dakota. It's possible. We're just bringing up possibilities. Here's my question, Will. How sick do you have to be before you call out? Like, what's the threshold? What's the threshold between...
2: That's good.
1: I'm going to tough it out versus nope, no mas, can't do it.
2: I feel like if I'm vomiting...
1: That's the line. That's literally what I was going to say. If I vomit, I'm out.
2: If, you know, I guess if my stomach is upset regularly in any way throughout the day, to
1: I'll
2: the point where it's
1: out.
2: Like...
1: I'll tough that
2: but
1: out.
2: But yeah, but if it's bad enough, it's like, I ain't doing it.
1: I'm gonna eat crackers and tough it out. But vomit, that, I don't puke and rally. I puke and cower. Yes, Alex.
2: That's good for you, but all I know is there's nothing worse than being at work and your stomach is just churning and it won't stop.
7: Oh yeah. We had a case of exploding diarrhea out here.
2: That's what I'm saying, yeah, man. I ain't trying to work through that.
1: Is this right that we have a James, a Jamie, and a James that are all on the line right now?
7: I swear we do.
1: I want to go to them in rapid fire. Rapid fire questions. James in Wisconsin, what's your unusual question?
9: Hey, this is a great segment, brother.
1: Thank you.
9: Unusual question is this. What is more powerful than God? What is more evil than Satan? What do the poor have and the rich want? But if you'll eat it, you'll die.
1: Morgan Freeman.
9: That's my question.
7: Hi, I'm Morgan Freeman.
1: Is there an answer? This sounds like a riddle. What's the answer?
9: It's like a riddle. The answer is nothing.
1: Oh,
9: hey, God bless you, man. Keep up the great work. Thank you for everything you do.
1: Yes, God bless you and Morgan Freeman. Jamie in D.C., what's your unusual question?
10: Oh, my God, I feel like I'm so, you know, like my question is not even worthy of being on the air.
1: No, try it.
10: Why are you disrespecting the Commanders and the Cowboys game tomorrow?
1: Well, they're both 0-1.
10: Okay, that's fine. But think about the matchup. Just look at the two teams. Our defense is so much better than what it has been.
1: What I'm saying is, it's not America's game of the week. So this isn't. Do you know what this is? It's like if I say, I wouldn't say this to my wife, but if I say my wife is not as attractive as Sydney Sweeney, I'm not saying my wife isn't attractive. So I'm not. I'm gonna watch Cowboys Commanders, but America's game of the week, my butt. You got Denver, Jacksonville, and Cincinnati, Tampa Bay. I just say those are better games than what is America's Game of the Week. I'm not saying it's bad. I'm going to watch it. I'm just saying it's not the best game. Does that make sense?
10: What? Do you think Jaden Daniels is a bust after 2 years? What do you think?
1: Absolutely not.
10: No? Okay.
1: I appreciate the call. It's good to hear from you in D.C. Got some multiple questions in there. We're just doing rapid fire. It's too soon. But again, I feel that way about J.J. McCarthy. Guy's played in 10 games. He won his last 4 starts. He had the comeback against the Bears on Monday Night Football. He's 24. Remember when we wrote off Sam Darnold when he was 24 and Bryce Young when he was 23? I just think we do that too young with all these guys. James in Illinois, what's your unusual question?
11: Hey, guys, I was actually just going to put my 2 cents in on one of the ones that was already asked.
1: Yeah,
11: but
1: I thought
11: of one as well, so if I could do that at the end.
1: Please.
11: Black licorice is a smell and a taste that I like, which Sambuca smells like black licorice, but it tastes like what the one guy was saying. And then my question is, and you might have to, you know, give me a little rope here. Why do you have to wear a seatbelt in a vehicle? And if you don't, it's against the law. But somebody else could drive a motorcycle, and that's fine. I'll hang up and listen, guys.
1: All right, thank you. This might be a really, really hot take. Bill Simmons got in trouble for a couple of takes he's had recently. One of them is that he doesn't like wearing a seatbelt. I do not like wearing my seatbelt when I'm riding just in the neighborhood. Like, you know how you just drive from place to place? So maybe my hot take is this. Hey, cars, don't have cars beep at me when I don't have my seatbelt on. I understand it's in good faith.
2: Oh, yeah. Did that happen?
1: I don't know about your car, Alex, but my car beeps at me until I put it on for about 30 seconds.
2: Oh,
1: it's annoying as hell. Who owns who?
7: She yells at me.
1: I own this car. I bought you, car.
7: It's true.
1: I put my seatbelt on. I do. But I don't need you to yap at me until I don't. I'm sorry.
7: So true.
1: I own you, car.
7: That's what I'm saying.
1: It's annoying.
7: Oh, I got a good one for you guys.
1: Yes.
7: You ready for this?
1: On the way out, what do we got, Alex?
7: Okay. So say the alien overlords finally decide to grace us with their presence and land in front of us, okay? And they ask you, show me to your leader. Who do you point to?
1: Aaron Donald.
7: Why is
2: Derek
7: that?
2: Jeter.
7: Derek Jeter.
1: We're screwed.
7: Why Jeter?
1: I mean, honestly, you're a Yankee fan. Why not Aaron Judge? That guy's 6'8".
7: That's a good one.
2: Because Derek Jeter is the GOAT. He has to be the leader.
7: You think so?
1: Well, whatever.
2: I know it.
1: Baseball made an appearance today.
7: How about that?
2: You're welcome for that.
1: That's been unusual questions. I had a second one, too. Actually, it was more of a take. Is the more regular occurrence of lightning delays across the country a sign of America becoming more soft and weak? We didn't have as many lightning delays in the past as we do now. All these games getting truncated and pushed back. We're getting soft. I don't even know if I believe that, but I just wanted to say it. On 300 stations across the country and Canada. I can already see the headline now. Awful announcing. National Sports Talk host says that America's become soft because of lightning delays.
2: What?
1: Josh Graham wants to see people get electrocuted at Death Valley. Can already see that popping up. Yeah, thanks, Lane. If you thought this segment was fun, heard someone say, this segment's great. We got one better. It is time for us to open up America's hottest new club. Club G6 is next.
0: 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Could LA be the latest super team to fall flat? An 0-2 start would be devastating for Sean McVay and company. 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

channeling my inner Stefan from SNL. New York's hottest club is Club G6. It's got everything. East Carolina Pirates, San Diego State Aztecs, Colorado State Rams, Stephen F. Austin, everything. It's all there. This is our opportunity. Yeah, Ole Miss beat LSU 32-24. You're going to hear about that on every show across the country. We've talked ad nauseum about it. John Fanta even joined us earlier. That was a lot of fun. We want to talk about the little guy in college football. We're talking about the G6 schools, the group of six schools, which is why second weekend of this club being open, it's time to open up Club G6.

in the club. This is why we encourage people to watch, in addition to listen, Westwood One Sports Night YouTube channel on Exit Josh Graham Show. We got Light Show here in the studio. Getting this thing going. Where are we going first in Club G6? Let's check in on the games that guys across America and bars are watching rather than talking to girls right now. I'm talking about Fresno State facing San Diego State, or pardon, San Jose State. We're not talking about UCLA Purdue. 52-38, the score on that one right now. Fresno State handling its business against San Jose State, the Spartans. That's what we're interested in. 19-10 is that score. A few games still going on. Live action! Boise State just wrapped up against South Dakota, 38-24. This is where we get to San Diego State. JMU going on the road, winning 26-13 there. Club G6, it's popping late night. Who needs to talk to women when you've got Pac-12 football on your screen? Welcome to the VIP, Temple and Toledo. VIP of Club G6. These two teams combined for 961 yards of offense today. It was 42-42 at the end of regulation. Of course, both teams scored touchdowns on their first possessions of overtime, but here's what might surprise you. Toledo snuffs out the two-point try. A defensive play wins a 49-48 tilt. The Rockets victorious. We have a first-ever rejection from the club at Club G6. Our bouncers are generally pretty lenient, but not with Miami of Ohio. Miami of Ohio, sorry, you've been overserved. We still not had a G6 school earn a Power 4 win in the last couple of weeks. Club G6, it opened up last week. We should have had a G6 win. It should have been the Red Hawks. However, the 28-7 lead that Miami of Ohio had at Cincinnati

0: Tep. They have a receiver named Carver Cheeks. Carver Cheeks caught a touchdown in the Big House today. UTEP, a few weeks removed from losing 51-0 in Norman, led most of the first half before Michigan finally figured things out. Roller coaster start for the Wolverines. But we're not talking about the Wolverines. We're talking about the G6. A number of good efforts in the evening window. The Troy boys jumped out to a 10-0 lead at Mizzou, lost valiantly 27-17. Georgia State was tied. No, wait. Georgia State led at halftime at UCF. Just couldn't hold on to the rope long enough. Club G6. 310-840-4910 if you want to call in and talk about G6 teams and G6 teams only. I don't even know if Will Dalton went to a G6 school. Peace is not in the G6 because they're not FBS. No.
1: Division 3.
0: I went to
1: they
0: a G6
1: really
0: school.
1: Really get down.
0: East Carolina University in the DJ booth. Alex, where did you go to school?
2: Long Beach, baby.
0: Long Beach State?
1: Yeah.
2: Yes, sir.
1: Let's go.
0: Not G6, but that's D1.
2: We take
1: Even
2: D's.
1: Even better. Even.
0: Let's go. Turn this up, man. I shouldn't be able to hear you so clearly, conversation.
1: I'm sorry.
0: I'm the type of guy, when I was single, strict numbers game, just walk up to tens.
2: That's all we hear.
0: All confidence. And would just, my boys would marvel at, wow, he has no fear. You just get shot down and then go to the next one. Get shot down, go to the next one. Hey, do I know you? No, I don't use that line.

0: So much fun. Will Dalton, where did you get these elements?
1: I actually got this disco ball from a Goodwill. I found it at
2: what?
1: A good. I did, and I was like, you know what? I don't need this, but I kind of want it. Sure, I'll pay $5 for it.
0: Understood.
1: Yeah.
0: As someone points out, never leave your drink unattended at Club G6. No, this is the type of club you can. It's okay.
1: We keep it safe around here. It's on lock.
0: You have to worry about that at P4, Club P4.
1: Yeah.
0: Got to worry about that. Not at Club G6. We got strict bouncers throwing out Miami of Ohio for not winning that game today. Unbelievable. We haven't figured out what we'll do as a show, Club G6-wise. If one of these G6 teams actually takes down a power conference school, it feels like we should do something special in that circumstance. Just don't know what that is. Like, do we go tarps off?
1: Oh, now that's an idea.
0: Like, I'm looking at next week's slate, because now we're starting to get teams go into conference play, so you're seeing fewer and fewer opportunities. But if Clay Helton's boys at Georgia Southern could take down Houston, maybe? Or Delaware going to Virginia. But Virginia's coming off a tough loss. Oh, I got one for you, Will Dalton. You know who NC State is going to try to bounce back against next week after their horrific loss last snap of the game against Vanderbilt?

0: It's what we're doing. And don't explain any context to it. Just have them come on at 2:20 in the morning and see Will with shades on and with a disco ball. And did we ever decide who sings like a G6? Because that's a one-hit wonder if there ever is one from last decade, right? I don't think.
1: Oh, for sure.
0: Last week, we had someone call tell us that they went to high school with the lead singer. I think they went to high school with Dev, who had some solo work. But Alex, who is the artist that we're giving some love here on a national basis to?
2: Like that would be Far East Movement.
0: The Far East Movement.
2: They actually have some bangers now that I remember.
0: Like what?
2: Rocketeer. Do you remember that one?
0: Oh, here we are. Here we go. Come with me. I think what we're learning is I can get pretty high, whether it's Mike Keith. Do we still have the Mike Keith impression?
2: Yeah.
0: Or because that actually might play in the same pitch as Rocketeer, strangely enough. Okay. That is a banger. That's a great song. So I regret calling them a one-hit wonder.
2: It's okay.
0: Are they a two-hit wonder?
2: I'd say so.
0: Yeah. Two-hit wonder. That's okay. It's better than one-hit wonder.
2: Yeah, that's true.
0: Was Rocketeer a bigger hit than Like a G6? Because everybody knows Like a G6.
2: No, G6 is their biggest for sure.
0: Understood. Fire up chips, Will. Central Michigan plays at Miami next week.
1: Lit.
0: I'm just looking at the ranked teams. That's probably not the way to go about this. Be awesome if Howard could win at Rutgers. We count that. We claim that. That's more than okay by us. We just need one of these G6 schools to get a Power 4 scalp. It needs to happen. Hasn't happened to this point. And just canvassing next week's slate. Don't know where it's going to come from. But we have confidence in the G6 that we'll see it eventually. We mentioned that Georgia Southern game. We mentioned App State against NC State. Those are prime spots. Those are going to be games that get on one of the screens in the studio. This I can promise you. We're not counting the Pac-12 as a power conference anymore. So Oregon State, Washington State, they're out. They don't qualify. Yeah, I think really those are the two spots. I think those are our two golden opportunities next week at getting a G6 scalp. App State, NC State, and Georgia Southern, that's super weird. Georgia Southern's hosting a ranked Big 12 team, going into Statesboro. Okay, we're all about it. We're all about it. What do we got, Will Dalton, to put this show to bed?
1: Find out the excuse a woman gave for pulling a knife on a man.
0: Next.
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12: Thanks to John Fanta of NBC Sports for joining us. Thanks to all the G6 teams that gave us the content for Club G6. Thanks to those who called in and asked us quite unusual questions. in the segment appropriately named Unusual Questions. And thank you, Lane Kiffin, for being the reason that stadium got sold out at Oxford. What would they do without you?
13: You're welcome.
12: You're welcome. LSU falls in Oxford. The Rebs, 32. The Tigers, 24. It'll be interesting to see what happens with LSU and the poll as a result, but you can make a case.

0: The National Weather Service in Wilmington has extended the flash flood warning for southern Hawking County, southeastern Pickaway County, until 9 a.m. Sunday. At 2:48 a.m., local law enforcement reported flash flooding across the warned area. Between 3 and 4 inches of rain have fallen. Additional rainfall amounts of 0.5 to 1 inch are possible in the warned area. Hazard, life-threatening flash flooding. Thunderstorms producing flash flooding. Source, law enforcement reported. Impact, life-threatening flash flooding of creeks and streams, urban areas, highways, streets, and underpasses. Some locations that may experience flash flooding include Hawking Hills State Park, Star, Laurelville, Tarleton, Gibsonville, South Bloomingville, Buena Vista in Hawking County, Islesboro, Union Furnace, and Whistler. This includes Salt Creek and Laurel Run. Turn around, don't drown when encountering flooded roads. Most flood deaths occur in vehicles. Be especially cautious at night when it is harder to recognize the dangers of flooding. To report flash flooding, go to our website at weather.gov/ILN and submit your report via social media when you can do so safely.
1: The NFL Sunday slate. To close out today's program, I forgot to thank Alex Teichert as well. Appreciate his work. And Armin Williams, the 10-15 minutes that he hung out with us earlier. Let's close out this show by

0: Not very nice. Her reasoning for doing this is because he passed gas. He had to relieve himself.
1: Well, I wouldn't. I would not go that far. I think that's a little bit extreme, I'll say. But
0: you think?
1: I'm interested in hearing the context.
0: Well, she pulled this knife on a guy, and she was simply offended that he passed gas while they were both waiting in the same line.
1: You wouldn't laugh at that.
0: I would, because I'm a child and I own that. They got into a verbal dispute, apparently, over over him farting loudly. Mm-hmm. They were just at a grocery store in line together, and
1: so that's if we're being honest. She pulled a knife. The headline's a little wrong. It sounds like he farted, and then the verbal dispute that came from that is what led to the knife being pulled. Am I right?
0: I mean,
1: she didn't go straight to the knife.
0: No. There was the verbal escalation.
1: So it sounds like, and that's more understandable. So am I in favor of knives being pulled, in favor of, or to dispute or take issue with flatulence? No. But flatulence might be the gateway drug to a verbal dispute that does warrant. There are things you could say, magic words you could say, that might lead to a knife being pulled out.
0: That's true.
1: I don't know what was said in order to get us to this place, but I guarantee you it wasn't just the gas being passed that had her jumping to that place.
0: That's probably true. Probably is.
1: Did it say what
0: she wouldn't be welcome in Club G6, I tell you that.
1: Depends where she went to school.
0: We can't have knives in here. That's not okay. It's not welcome behavior.
1: I'm trying to think of what G6 school would be most likely to have a lady perform in this type of way. I don't know. The G6 schools are just awesome. I don't think
0: they produce
1: people like that. Oh, I figured it out. Liberty. We'll just let you sit with that like a fart.
0: Yeah, yeah.
1: This is the part where you play that sounder, Alex. This has been Westwood One Sports Night.
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0: miss. All these kinds of places, tickets to Lane Kiffin. 32-24, the final score in Oxford. I love this country dearly. John Fanta, NBC Sports, will join us in 20 minutes. But before we get to John, you get to react to what just happened tonight. We don't talk at you, we talk with you. 310-840-4910. Our teammate Danny Reed was in Oxford doing the play-by-play for Westwood One Sports. And here is how the dramatic finish sounded. Fourth down, one possession game, LSU fourth and goal to go.
1: Keaton Thomas changes up the Ole Miss defense. Mothershed tightens up left. The snap, middle pressure. Levitt Cox throws, tipped up, intercepted in the end zone. Jalen Braxton caught the tip ball. Just 58 seconds left. Ole Miss can celebrate for now. They've got to finish it up. But it appears it might be a happy night in Oxford.
0: Yes, a very happy night in Oxford. One of the happiest nights in Oxford. Ross Dellinger just posted video that they're playing neck, as you do when you beat LSU. Awesome scenes. Ole Miss winning the football game. Let's go to Mr. Positive, who wants in. Live and nationwide, 300 stations across the country in Canada, 310-840-4910. Mr. Positive, how happy are you for Ole Miss?
2: To my Warriors, as I spread inspiration across the nation, remember, when life comes to get you, be ready, I say. Live life to the fullest. Start living today. Boom, shakalaka. Yes, I am happy that Lane Kiffin got a dose of reality. He needed a kick in the ass and say, damn it, I'm not the greatest around. Ole Miss is better than me. Ow! And lastly but not leastly, Josh Baby, and to the All-Star crew, you talk about asking a question. The question is, why do people at gyms sit on their phones while they're doing exercises and all they're doing is doodling on their phones? It makes me want to go berserk. Ow!
0: Mr. Positive, everybody. He set the bar. That's the bar. Can you meet it? 310-840-4910. Asking an unusual question right at the end there, which is fitting because we're playing unusual questions in about an hour. John Fanta in about 20 minutes. This might be deemed a hot take, but let it wash over you. Let it marinate like what Alex Teichert has in one of his hot pots late at night. Let it marinate. Don't judge right off the rip. Let this thing wash over you before you push back on it strongly. The two best quarterbacks in the SEC play in the same state. The two best QBs in the league are in the state of Mississippi. It is Trinidad Chambliss at Ole Miss. It is Kamario Taylor at Mississippi State. Chambliss is undoubtedly the best quarterback in the conference. He might be the best quarterback in college football. He carried his team to a CFP semifinal last year. That school wasn't LSU. That school wasn't Alabama. That school was Ole Miss, a school that hasn't won a SEC championship since 1963. And he won all those CFP games without Lane Kiffin on the sideline. This season, nobody is off to a more impressive start in the conference than Chambliss is. He outdrew Lincoln Keenholz in Louisville in a 41-38 shootout. That was in Nashville. Lincoln Kienholz looked pretty good against SMU today. Louisville, a force to be reckoned with in the ACC. Trinidad Chambliss beat him. And ready from Jump Street against LSU tonight. Trinidad Chambliss, feel like we don't have to argue too strongly about him being one of the best quarterbacks in the country and in the SEC. That brings us to the best story in the sport, perhaps the entire sport, but certainly in the SEC, Mississippi State, and specifically their sophomore quarterback, Kamario Taylor. The Bulldogs were expected to be one of the bottom three teams in the SEC this season. But they're off to a 3-0 start with a double-digit road win at South Carolina tonight, and that followed up a 25-point road win at the Minnesota Gophers. In both games, Kamario Taylor went crazy. While he threw his first pick of the year against the Gamecocks today, he still threw for four touchdowns. He's had 11 touchdown passes to just one pick, has a touchdown run too, and by the way, a sophomore. Kamario Taylor at Mississippi State, Super Kamario, if you will. Trinidad Chambliss, Ole Miss, the two best quarterbacks in the SEC, and they both are in the state of Mississippi. But we can already hear from the folks down in Texas. Can already hear from the Hook'em Nation across the country that's ready to jump in here, and NFL draft guys from every corner of the country. What about Arch Manning, though? Get out of here with that Arch Manning garbage. He plays for the most talent-rich, resourceful program in America. Yeah, he's not nearly the most productive quarterback. He's not close to it. Got off to such a slow start last year. This year, he's not setting the world on fire. Look at the way he started the game against Ohio State last week. Let's put it this way. If you put either of the Mississippi quarterbacks that we just mentioned in Arch Manning situation, the numbers might look similar to what Darian Mintz is doing now that he's not at Duke and instead playing with all the resources and all the talent at Miami. And this is a thing that some people need to do. Some people need to separate the idea of top draft prospects and top college QBs. View it like a Venn diagram. It usually is a pretty robust middle. If you have the two circles and then you have the overlap space between them. If one side is terrific college quarterback and the other side is tremendous NFL draft prospect, usually there's overlap between the two. Like a guy like Peyton Manning, tremendous college quarterback, tremendous NFL quarterback. And there are many, many, many, many examples. Joe Burrow, many, many, many examples of that. But there are examples of players that are unreal college players that might not be top draft prospects. And that shouldn't lessen what they do in the college game. Looking at the Tim Tebows of the world, looking at the Troy Smiths of the world, Troy Smith winning a Heisman Trophy. Those types of players. The Johnny Manziels of the world. Like Trinidad Chambliss, because he's undersized, he's not going to be viewed as the top draft prospect. So much of the draft stuff is about traits. It's about projecting ahead versus how polished you are right now. How productive you are right now. Again, this isn't to say that Chambliss won't be an NFL quarterback, but his height will hurt his stock enough that Arch Manning will forever be higher up on these lists, on these quarterback mock drafts or on these NFL mock drafts than Arch Manning is. And Kamario is only a sophomore, so message to Starkville, start raising the NIL funds now to make sure he stays there for next season. 310-840-4910. We got John Fanta, NBC Sports, that's going to join us in 10 minutes. Let's go to TD. He's in Dallas. TD, who did you learn more about tonight, Ole Miss or LSU?
3: Josh, I think we all learned a little bit about LSU, which was unfortunate for me. Quick thing about me, Josh.
0: Yeah.
3: I'm the leader of the Cult of John Lund. You can add us at the Cult of Lund on Facebook. But it came as a little bit of a shock to me last week. I'm dancing around in my robes in front of the bonfire. I'm getting ready for the show. And then I got Josh Graham coming on. I'm expecting John Lund.
0: Well, John Lund's still around, and I love John Lund. I'm a fan, too.
3: And Josh, now we got Sports Night with John Lund with Josh Graham. How cool is that?
0: It's pretty cool. It's pretty cool.
3: It's pretty cool, man. So, anyways, LSU had their front door kicked down tonight. Boy, was that embarrassing. Man, things could have gone worse for Lane Kiffin tonight.
0: Well, it could have. It was 24-7. It could have gotten a lot worse.
3: Yeah, at least it came down to like a one reception game, but good Lord, man. I really thought, I cheer for the villain, right? I cheer for Mike Myers when he walks in the room with that kitchen knife and he's ready to stab everybody. I say, go on and get it, Mike. You do you, bro.
0: Mm-hmm. Makes sense. What other villains do you root for? Darth Vader, that seems like a gimmick.
3: Darth Vader's easy.
0: Yeah, I bet you love the Sopranos. I bet you love the Sopranos. Like, we're rooting for Tony. Like, we're rooting.
3: You know what? The only thing is, as much as that show hits on so many like subplot levels, you know, and it relates to so many humans. Just it's a show about being a human. The only thing I extracted from The Sopranos was that Tony is cool.
0: Yeah.
3: That's all I got.
0: You were rooting for William Zabka against Daniel LaRusso and Karate Kid too, right? Like Cobra Kai?
3: You know, I didn't know who that was till you said Karate Kid.
0: Ralph Macchio was obnoxious as hell. Like, you're pouring water on him in the bathroom, you're asking for it.
3: He sucks. Yeah, he's clearly like...
0: That's Johnny Lawrence's girl. What are you doing?
3: Plus, Johnny Lawrence is a cool name, too. Trevor Lawrence. That's like a, you know, that kid was born to be in the spotlight. You know what I'm saying?
0: TD, you should know, we have our own fan club. There's a group of people that call themselves the Graham Crackers, and you're welcome to join that club if you'd like to. You're welcome here in this space. And if you have room in the John Lund fan club, I'd love to join that as well. I'd love to be there.
3: You know what? That's great news, Josh, because you can add us at the Cult of Lund on Facebook. You can send us all your credit card information.
0: Thank you.
3: We'll send you some robes and a free chalice on the house if you do that. And you know what? I'm interested in this Graham Crackers Club. It sounds a little racist, but I'm very interested in joining it because it also sounds somewhat sweet.
0: Yeah, it is. I mean, like a Graham Cracker. Pretty sweet. Thank you, TD. Appreciate the call. I might want to invest in one of those chalices. I'll give you my credit card info over the air. We'll do that. Sounds like fun. Are there any people of color in the Graham Crackers, WD? Or are they all pasty white guys like me?
4: They're all pasty white guys.
0: Yeah. We need some diversity in the Graham Crackers. Now that you bring that up. So, thank you for that. Appreciate it from TD. We have a special guest that's going to join us. An inspiration to the pasty whites with big frame glasses like myself. John Fanta just got done working in the NBC studio as Notre Dame overcame a slow start to hand it to Michigan State tonight, remain unbeaten. And we're going to chat with him and see how he views the very top of the sport in college football. Fanta joins us next on Westwood One Sports Night.
5: 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Can the Patriots, Rams, and Broncos avoid the dreaded 0-2 hole and a nearly 90% chance of missing the playoffs? Westwood One Sports.
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0: Alexander is behind the two guys in front of him. Now he motions back inside. Here's the third and three snap under 10 seconds. Chambliss behind the line of scrimmage. And it's caught! Alexander! Touchdown, Ole Miss! Trinidad! Throw another dime! His second first half touchdown! 23-7 Rebels!
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2: That's our friend Danny Reed on the call. Our teammate, Westwood One Sports in Oxford. Ole Miss 32, LSU 24. Speaking of our friends, leaving a studio, just saw him on TV on NBC, watching Notre Dame face Michigan State, is John Fanta, NBC Sports, joining us. Make sure you catch Fanta in 60 on Mondays. It's a lot of fun on Monday nights, his digital show that you can catch Mondays at 6 o'clock Eastern time. John Fanta, it's a pleasure to have you here. LSU, it was described to me this way, and I like it. LSU had more to lose tonight, more specifically Lane Kiffin did. Meanwhile, Ole Miss had more to gain. And now that Ole Miss has this one, the Rebels have catharsis. They might have the best resume of any team through 2 weeks by beating Louisville and LSU now, or I guess through 3 weeks with those two wins. Trinidad Chambliss might be the best quarterback in college football. How far are you willing to go without risking overstatement and describing your thoughts about Ole Miss after tonight?
3: Well, we're going to find out next Saturday at the Swamp, because I'm going to take Florida to upset them. Not to put a damper on tonight for them at all, but I just think that's a really difficult spot of such an emotion-filled victory, and we could talk about Florida in a second, but I would go this far. Lane Kiffin said he could not win a national championship at Ole Miss when he left for LSU. He said that in more or less words, all right? And Josh, if he didn't say it directly, he freaking meant it. So the fact of the matter is this. For Ole Miss to pull that off tonight, for Pete Golding to go for two, he beat Lane Kiffin at his own game tonight. Mm-hmm. And that, to me, is what this resembles. I think the story of the night is that Mississippi found their coach. You know, this is not a substitute teacher. We know that Pete Golding didn't want the job and really wasn't interested in being the full-time guy. Well, guess what? Tonight felt like his program. Tonight it felt like his team. And do I know if this can translate beyond Trinidad Chambliss? I don't, but I know this much. Operationally, identity-wise, toughness-wise, you know, when guys leave and they hand the keys off, ask anybody, okay? John Shires don't grow on trees, like taking over Mike Krzyzewski. Ask Kalen DeBoer how things have fully gone. Alabama's not what they were under Saban. They're just not. They're not the same Alabama. And you could go right down the line and look at other programs where you could say, hey, but what happened after that coach left? They're just, it's not the same type of thing. But to me, like, when they went for two, I love the confidence. I love the play call. I love the resilience. I love that LSU punched and that Ole Miss said, no, Lane. This, you're building something at LSU. We've built it at Ole Miss, and we can be in a college football playoff semifinal. And if you're in a semifinal, you can make it to the championship game. So the Rebels, they showed a lot. Can they travel? Like, next Saturday, I'm putting them to the test. I'm putting them on upset alert because I believe in Florida a lot more than I did. So I'm a little worried about that. But overall, this night belongs to Ole Miss. And tonight, Lane Kiffin, he's in the shadows because he did not win.
2: There are a lot of teams that have had bad days. We're talking about who might have had the best. Ole Miss and their fans in Oxford and the party that's happening right there as a result. Yeah, that's probably the best. If you get to the worst, I'm currently talking to you from the state of North Carolina, where the Tar Heels blew a 17-3 lead against the Clemson Tigers, who looked dead. You're talking about fans leaving the building. You're talking about fans booing. You got a true freshman at quarterback. That's gross. Weather delay, not great. NC State losing a football game in about the worst possible fashion you can, with that strip sack fumble in the end zone and Vanderbilt pulling it out in that manner. But then you think about the team that LSU plays next weekend in Baton Rouge, Texas A&M. We talked about a week ago how Oregon might be the fraud that was in the preseason top 10 because they lost to Oklahoma State. But at least that game was in Stillwater. At least that game featured a quarterback on the other side that might be a top 10 draft pick. Texas A&M, at least Oregon has a lot of talent back. A&M lost their entire O-line, Casey Concepcion, Colin Klein, their play caller, and they're at home losing to Kentucky. And not only that, they got beat badly. Who had the worst day in college football today, John Fanta?
3: Oh, it's without question NC State. I mean, C.J. Bailey, what are you doing? What are you doing? And Doran, that's not good enough, the post-game explanation. Clearly, Dave Doran, you don't work on late-game execution. Clearly, you don't work on these situations. It's on you and your quarterback. That's unacceptable. The Wolfpack fans should be sick to their stomachs. I know they are. You deserve better. And the ACC, outside of Miami, Josh, it's not like it's world beaters. Louisville looked really good today. Very good day for Louisville. Coach Brohm is a really good coach. Like, the Cardinals clearly have a track at the ACC title and whatnot. It's realistic. But NC State, you know, we're in a world now where when anybody outside of the SEC or the Big Ten faces the SEC or the Big Ten, the game gets amplified for that league. And the Atlantic Coast Conference has been looking for places to put up tent poles, okay? Florida State led early against Alabama. Same old for Mike Norvell. That era is going to end, all right? Bill Belichick at Carolina. It's going to end at some point. If it's not at the end of this year, probably be at the end of next year. Dabo Sweeney, it feels like the inevitable that Clemson's going to make some sort of a change. Here's my point. Look at the ACC. Like, the ACC needs wins. Virginia got stomped by West Virginia, but NC State, you had the game won. Throw the ball away. Throw it anywhere. Take grounding. Fall to the ground. Kick the ball into the stands. I don't care what you do. Just don't fumble the football. It's a horrifyingly bad loss. It reminds me of, you know, the Michigan fumbled the snap. I am just flabbergasted at how NC State lost that football game. 8 hours later, I still can't believe they lost that football game. It just cannot happen.
2: It's interesting you bring up the Michigan Surrender Cobra game with the punt being fumbled. John Fanta's with us, by the way, from NBC Sports. Because in the last 20 years, this stat is according to ESPN Stats and Info, teams are 1,046-1 when having the ball and leading in the final 10 seconds of games the last 20 years. The two instances where that did not happen, that did not result in a win, that was the record going into today, was the game you just cited that this game reminded you of and what happened today. And you'll appreciate this, Fanta. I think of NC State, the football job in general, and I think about, like, SEC basketball jobs. Because when I talk to college basketball coaches, they love the idea of coaching in the SEC because everybody cares about football and you have a longer leash. Just don't embarrass us in basketball. You could keep that job for a long time. That's the same in football in the ACC in some places because Dave Doran is in year 14 collecting a paycheck of $6 million a year and hasn't even been to a conference championship game before or had a double-digit win season. This is the school of Phillip Rivers, Russell Wilson, Mario Williams is the number one pick. Year 14, Fanta!
3: Yeah, that's hard to believe. I looked that up when we were doing the highlights at the end. And, you know, I then thought to myself, the fact that, like, if you had asked me, Josh, how many years Dave Doran's been the coach, I would have probably said, like, 7. I would not have said 14.
2: 14.
3: And so then that actually makes me think when I'm thinking of that note that man, that's probably an indictment on NC State football, that I didn't know that, and it just kind of speaks to their lack of relevance. I mean, that, and when you lose a game that way, I mean, how are they going to recover from that? I don't know how they're going to recover from that. I really don't. It's concerning, and it also underscores the reality of the situation in the Atlantic Coast Conference, and it's this. Miami is the clear best team in this league. Miami may be the best team in the country. They may have the best quarterback in the sport. I mean, if it's not Chambliss, right now it's got to be Darian Mensah. I put Mensah one because, and it also helps, he's got Malachi Toney catching the football. But yeah, I mean, Miami's pathway, Miami's schedule is easier than Notre Dame's. It is, if you look at it. So the fact of the matter is, like, if you're looking at ACC football, I'm sure that Jim Phillips has to be thinking tonight, like, man, what else do we have to do? You know, we got to win these types of games. And they're not doing it enough.
2: John Fanta's with us here. And I had a chance to watch Miami in person last night against Wake Forest and see it up close. 11 touchdown passes, no interceptions, 8 incompletions for Darian Mensah through 3 games that include 2 conference games on the road is insane. But because on NBC we watch a lot of Big Ten football there, just interested in what you made of the achievement. Jeremiah Smith, Gus Johnson is as good as you get as it gets in the industry. He sounded awfully bored when calling a blowout today against Kent State. But he was on the moment when Jeremiah Smith broke the career receiving record at Ohio State just 3 games into his 3rd year there. And he didn't say he had the best numbers in Ohio State history among a receiver. He said, Jeremiah Smith, the best receiver in Ohio State football history. How does that hit you as somebody I know who loves history? And also, if I said Jeremiah Smith, Malachi Toney, we heard your Darian Mensah versus Trinidad Chambliss thought, who do you look at first? Who would you much rather see play on the Browns between those two?
3: Well, I'd say Jeremiah Smith because he's got the ultimate combination. I mean, I remember growing up and thinking, man, Michael Jenkins is unbelievable. And I remember my dad talking about David Boston. And, you know, when I was growing up, it was like Ted Ginn was incredible. I mean, he was unstoppable in the college football video games, returning punts or kicks. And his stats were crazy. Brian Hartline comes to mind. I mean, they had so many different guys who could make plays. But, like, Jeremiah is a combination of size, speed, skill, know-how. The route running's crazy. I mean, he single-handedly had them dominating Texas. By the way, hot take tonight to you. The best thing that Ohio State can have happen to it is to make the playoff as like a 10 seed. Or a 7 seed. I don't care. I mean, 8-9, all right, whatever. But my point is, Josh, I don't think they've shown the bye is not good to them. The bye is not good to others. I don't like the lull for Ryan Day. I don't like it for Ohio State. I think they play too tight off of it. I do know that them playing, when they start playing, you know, sooner, that's a good thing for them. So I don't think the loss to Texas is all that bad. I think they could see Texas again, and I think they would beat Texas 7 times out of 10. I think one of the 3 times was last Saturday, and it was probably the craziest of the occurrences. But yeah, Jeremiah Smith deserves he deserves his place in Ohio State history. The guy is a super freak. And you just think about Ohio State, and you're like, with that guy on the team, if they run the ball at all, forget it. I don't know how you stop that offense. They're that good. The only thing that stopped Ohio State's offense was Ohio State in Austin. Like, Texas came up with a couple of stops, but Ohio State let them. Ohio State was not being aggressive. And Ryan Day, I think, you know, last time he won a national championship, the first time he won it in his career, he was the aggressor. Last week teaches those Buckeyes they've got to be the aggressor.
2: John Fanta, you should know that where I'm sitting right now as we're in the studio grabbing things. Got some cheesecake, got some Gatorade, got some Oreo cookies. We got snacks here on this college football night. Are you and Sims an hour back? Are you well taken care of in the snacks department at NBC?
3: Oh, they're amazing with us with the snacks, and it's the one day of week I now will have consumed Diet Coke. I have my Diet Coke. I felt like Francesca at the desk today because I think I had four because we were on the news. We were on set at noon.
2: Yeah,
3: and we got set it. We did a fill off Notre Dame because Notre Dame, Michigan State was just it was pouring rain in South Bend, and I think both coaches accepted where the game was at. So Freeman said, I'm going to run the football. And Pat Fitzgerald, Alessio Milivojevic was okay. They've got another quarterback that showed some things tonight when they ran some RPO and whatnot. But, I actually thought that was a respectable effort for Michigan State on the road in South Bend. They were a heavy underdog, and they kind of hung around. Their defense was pretty good tonight. But yeah, we're taken care of in the studio. We're buckled in. We're excited for next week because next Saturday night, Josh Graham, NBC and Peacock. I if you think it's as far-fetched, you tell me. I'm calling it a playoff game. Oregon, who still has Ohio State and Indiana on the schedule, taking on USC in LA. If Lincoln Riley's ever going to get this thing cooking, next Saturday's the night in Los Angeles against Dan Lanning in Oregon. Oregon cannot afford to lose. I actually think that I know Texas-Tennessee's big. I agree with that. I think that's probably the best game of the weekend. But next to that game, I would circle Oregon-USC because of the ramifications of the matchup.
2: I'll put USC in the box of Notre Dame as well in this sense, where I want to see it when... Yes. When you're facing the best that there is. Now, Notre Dame went to Lambeau and faced Wisconsin, and Wisconsin hasn't really looked the part, but they hung in there. Kind of the same analysis you had about how Michigan State held their own a little bit. Makes you wonder about the Irish, and we'll see about them. I'll see them in person on a Westwood One broadcast 2 weeks from now when they visit Chapel Hill. Look forward to seeing them face Bill Belichick's team, hopefully at somewhat of a game. But you're right, Lincoln Riley. You went on the East Coast, you finally got a win, but man... Did you had the labor in order to do that against Rutgers this week? So I think you're spot on. I think you've nailed the storyline in advance. And I hope late night you have the snacks prepared. I hope you do, Fanta. And I hope you're ready for Bucks Browns tomorrow as well, and Fanta and 60 on Monday.
3: Boy. I don't know if anything will prepare me for that. I will go on record and say that I believe that this will be Deshaun Watson's final start. As the Cleveland Brown, Shedeur Sanders will start the Browns home opener because, Josh, as you and I have discussed before, I don't think there's a route where the Cleveland Browns, if Watson is anywhere close to what he was last season, there's nothing that would suggest he wouldn't be. I don't think you can start him in a home game.
2: Yeah, you should ban him from Fanta and 60. Your name's on the show. You should ban Cleveland. This is it. If until Deshaun Watson.

0: in the SEC with respect to Arch Manning are in the state of Mississippi. I believe that. John Fanta, there he goes. Appreciate the call or the visit, our buddy from NBC Sports. So that's his reaction to Ole Miss and LSU. What say you? 310-840-4910 if you want in on the program, because the question we asked right off the rip there is a key one, especially when you're reacting to things in the moment. Haven't had time to think about it. How far is too far without overstating it? Well, we think that, to quote, Will Dalton is a North Carolina Tar Heel fan. The most noteworthy North Carolina alum is named Michael Jordan. And once upon a time, Michael Jordan took a microphone center court at the Smith Center, and he said the words, "The ceiling is the roof." The ceiling is the roof for Ole Miss football after tonight, and we'll tell you why next.
1: 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Could LA be the latest super team to fall flat? An 0-2 start would be devastating for Sean McVay and company. Westwood One Sports.
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2: Alex Tyshirt is the one that selects the songs on this show. So you might be wondering, why is Fergie playing right now? By the way, great Fergie choice. Were you considering other options?
3: Was.
2: London Bridge, maybe?
3: Glamorous.
2: Ah, that's
3: maybe a
2: great
3: Black Eyed Peas touch, but this one hits.
2: Glamorous is an excellent one. Maybe her national anthem?
3: God.
2: This is the best choice, though. So why is Fergie playing? Simplest possible denominator. I don't know for sure if this is the reason why, but we have a caller in Detroit named Fergie. If this doesn't make you feel welcome, Fergie, I don't know what does. But what are your thoughts on LSU Ole Miss as Fergie sings you in?
4: Oh, man. Listen. Hearing Fergie's voice, I don't have many thoughts on LSU versus Ole Miss because I'm in the Midwest, so I care about Big Ten football. But you were talking earlier about college quarterbacks that didn't pan out in the NFL, and you failed to mention Connor Cook. And as a Spartan fan, we got absolutely dog walked by Notre Dame tonight. The score was closer than it should have been, but I got to shout out my man Connor Cook, who absolutely should belong in the conversation with Tim Tebow. I mean, he was the Big Ten.
2: Well, MVP. Tebow won the Heisman. Tebow might be the greatest college quarterback of the century. It's a little bit different of a conversation. Maybe we could put him there with Troy Smith at Ohio State. That's a national championship winning quarterback that won the Heisman, maybe. Connor Cook.
4: If you're willing to put a Michigan State quarterback in the conversation with an Ohio State quarterback, as a Spartan
2: do you know what probably drives your point home? Here's what probably best makes your point from a Michigan State perspective. I think Connor Cook's a better quarterback than Kirk Cousins.
4: I'll agree with you. I'll agree with you.
2: But NFL brain has infiltrated us so much that because you do great in the NFL, that affects the way we think about what you were in college, where Connor Cook had a better college career than Kirk Cousins did.
4: No, I fully agree with you. My point is, like, Connor Cook won the Rose Bowl. He was the Big Ten Conference Championship MVP 2 times. I believe it was 2013 and 2015, if I'm not mistaken. Better in college than Kirk Cousins was. Didn't pan out in the NFL. My question to you is, do you think that Pat Fitzgerald is the guy that Spartan fans should believe in?
2: I'm a believer.
4: Because, I don't know, because, let's be real, Michigan State football is not what it should be.
2: I think you're being played off by Fergie right now. Appreciate
1: the call,
2: Fergie.
1: Finger on the pump, make the 6 straight jump from SoCal. Hollywood to the slums, chronic smoke, get burnt by the California sun.
2: Does that answer your question about Pat Fitzgerald? Where you
1: at? Scott to New York, like a net on a jet to London.
2: There it is. To Quebec, like the whole damn world, to Quebec, to Ferg. Is London Bridge FCC compliant?
3: That's a negative.
2: Someone had to explain to me, like I'm 5, what London Bridge was about. How come every time we come around? Got it.
3: Oh, yeah.
2: Explaining these things. 310-840-4910. Appreciate the call from Fergie in Detroit. If we get a Will.i.am that calls in a second, feel free to have them jump in as well. If Will.i.am is listening, you're welcome in. LSU Ole Miss is what is top of mind, but John Fanta had us thinking about a lot of the shakeup that we're going to see in the top 25 at this time tomorrow. Teams that are going to fall out of the rankings, teams that are going to jump back in. Like, I'm looking at the bottom of the AP poll from this past week. See, Virginia at 25. Well, Virginia got beat by West Virginia and Charlotte tonight. They're not going to be ranked. Is West Virginia going to be there? You look at Oklahoma. They labored tonight. Did not look good in any sense of the word after losing to Michigan a week ago. OU, 14-6 winners against New Mexico. Do they fall out? Because you have Florida that's wanting to get in, and Mississippi State that's wanting to get in, and West Virginia that's wanting to get in, that are knocking on the door, feeling like they should be ranked. Don't know exactly what's going to happen, but it seems like there's going to be some shakeup there. Chance is in Alabama. Chance, Westwood One Sports Night. What do you got for us?
5: You know, we can't all be Nick Saban and go back to our former team and win like he did in 08 in a way tougher environment in Death Valley at night. It is hard to do. I give Glenn credit. They put forth a better effort than I thought.
2: They did not fall apart. Like, it's 24-7. That easily could have been what the Clemson-LSU game was 2 weeks ago. And you just ride it off. You fall victim to the atmosphere. But to your point, they rallied. They tied that game up, and they went inside the 10 and nearly tied the thing.
5: Yeah, it was a valiant effort. LSU's loaded. They're so talented. But it's hard to do that, man. Like I said, the GOAT did it. Not too many other guys have done it. So another point I wanted to make, I think we got our guy in Alabama. Keleon Russell looks like the real deal.
2: Why can't they play two halves of football, though? Explain that one to me.
5: I mean, he's his first. What is this, his third start?
2: No, but I just mean it looks so good when it's right. But then the first half against Kentucky and the first half, really the first quarter and change against Florida State, just don't quite know what to do with it. I struggle with Alabama. Like, I want to get there. And you're right. Russell, you singling out Russell, not going to disagree at all. But when you extrapolate that out to the entire team, I'm still holding back before believing.
5: I think, I don't want to make excuses why, but I'll make one. They're very young. They're loaded, but they're very young. I'm hoping the further the season goes along, they'll cut more of that out. Because I think they got the best secondary in college football. The defensive line's pretty darn good. And we're on the come up, man. I think we can actually beat anyone. I'm not predicting we'll win the SEC, but I think we can beat anyone in the SEC. Roll damn tide.
2: Thanks for the call in Alabama, Chance. The good news for Alabama is South Carolina lost at home against Mississippi State. Those are your next two opponents. You face South Carolina in Tuscaloosa, and then you get Mississippi State. And that's your lead up to Georgia. You talk about how young you are. You better grow up in the next 3 weeks before the Bulldogs come to town. Because as we know, when it's Georgia involved, a question gets asked. Who's that coming down the track? And the answer is a mean machine wearing red and black. We got unusual questions in the next hour. We got Club G6 that we're going to open sometime soon. But just realize we didn't answer the question we asked about LSU Ole Miss. So we're posing it again. How far are you willing to go in talking about how good Ole Miss is after they won tonight? Are they the best team in college football? Are they the best team in the SEC? Is Trinidad Chambliss the best QB in the country? We discuss next on Westwood One Sports Night.
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1: We have Graham's Gambling 20 minutes from now. We're going to be handing out some bets here on the show. Your reaction to LSU Ole Miss. Is Ole Miss the best team in college football? Is Trinidad Chambliss the best quarterback in college football? Yours truly can't answer those questions with no after tonight. How about you? 310-840-4910 if you want in on the program. After beating LSU, this Ole Miss team has no ceilings for what it can accomplish now. No ceilings. The Rebels officially escaped the shadow of Lane Kiffin. Remember last year, the root of a lot of the anger in Oxford was that Lane stole a lot of the joy that was felt from the greatest season in program history. His indecisiveness, his selfishness, his ego, it turned the search into a circus. It distracted from what Ole Miss did on the field. This is a program that isn't accustomed to winning at the top levels of college football. It's why Lane Kiffin left, ultimately, to take the LSU job. There's resentment there, not because he left to an SEC school, but because of the way that he left, rubbed people the wrong way. And even though Ole Miss made it to the college football semis, the playoff semis, without Lane, they still couldn't escape his shadow. You heard the folks saying, when Charlie Weiss Jr. goes with Lane to LSU and the players too, like Prince William Emanuel, and it's going to set them back, and you got a first-time coach. It's just not going to work. You're going to take a big step back. It's going to be noticeable. All that ends tonight. All this baggage with Lane Kiffin, it's done. Because Ole Miss embarrassed Lane and the decision that he made. You left because you felt you couldn't win a national title at Ole Miss. Then Ole Miss looked like a national title team making the CFP semifinal. Egg on face for Lane Kiffin as a result. And then it's just fitting. Ole Miss in the biggest spot, week three, college football, beats Lane Kiffin head-to-head on the field to prove that they are a national title contender as well. It's just fitting. Like, they've now shed the image of Lane Kiffin, and they're moving forward. It's the Pete Golding era, and this LSU football, this Ole Miss football team, you can make a case that Ole Miss is the best team in college football right now. You can make that case. Texas is number one right now. But the Longhorns, that was a team trailing by 20 points in the fourth quarter last week. And that was at home. Sure, they beat Ohio State. Yeah, we're giving you all the flowers for that. That's the best win anybody's had in college football this year. Great. But you're down 20 points in the game, and you were the home team. Georgia's number two. You can't play an easier schedule than Georgia's played. Two absolute cupcakes. Then the worst team in the SEC, Arkansas, to open up league play today. And they started slow in that game. It was 7-0 in the second quarter. Meanwhile, do you remember how LSU was crowned after beating Clemson by 41 points a couple weeks back? Did you see Louisville, how they looked against ranked SMU today? Ole Miss beat both of those teams. There's not a team in college football that has two better wins than the two wins that Ole Miss has collected. So as a result, that and Trinidad Chambliss maybe being the best quarterback in college football right now, you could say that Ole Miss is the best team in America. And obviously they can win the national championship. Let's just look at that top tier. Let's look a little bit closely at it. More closely. You got Texas, Georgia, Notre Dame. You have Indiana, Miami, and then you got Ohio State and LSU and this Ole Miss team. Like, there are eight teams that could win the national title in college football. That's the list. Will Dalton, you tell me if there's anybody that we're leaving off that you could see winning a championship, not making the play, obviously 12 teams make the playoff, but winning a championship, winning three or four games in order to win a title, I think those are the eight. It's Texas, Georgia, Ohio State, Miami, Indiana, Notre Dame, LSU, Ole Miss. That's the list. Not writing off LSU after they battled back, tied the game, were inside the 10. In fact, we have the final call. Danny Reed was calling the game on Westwood One Sports, and LSU rallied back from 24-7 down, tied the game. Ole Miss responded with a touchdown, got the two-pointer when LSU jumped off sides. You get the two-point call. And then LSU's marching inside the 10. It's fourth down, and this is how the game ends.
2: Keaton Thomas changes up the Ole Miss defense. Mothershed tightens up left. The snap. Middle pressure. Levitt Cox throws. Tipped up. Intercepted in the end zone. Jalen Braxton caught the tip ball. Just 58 seconds left. Ole Miss can celebrate for now. They've got to finish it up. But it appears it might be a happy night in Oxford.
1: A happy night indeed it was in Oxford. That's our Westwood One team. Ole Miss, LSU, the finish there. That's the list of teams that we gave earlier that could win the title. And how great of a story would it be? A year after LSU poaches Lane Kiffin, following what was the best Ole Miss season in generations, a year after he leaves, they're even better. Ole Miss hasn't won the SEC title since 1963. 63 years ago. Could they do it this year? Not ruling it out. Don't think that's an overreaction either. 310-840-4910 if you want in on the program. We've got Will Dalton as the producer. We've got Alex Teicher, who's taking your calls. 310-840-4910. Is LSU, or pardon, is Ole Miss the best team in college football? Is Trinidad Chambliss the best quarterback in college football? 310-840-4910. Are you guys down the clown next hour? Like, I just want to make the next hour. Like, we get all the college football stuff out of our systems, and then we just clown for the last hour of this space, these happenings, what we're doing together live in the world.
3: Yeah, I think things should get weird on the last hour.
1: Right, because when Fanta called, we caught up with him, and we heard from Fergie in Michigan, and we're having a great time, and we kind of lose track of time. So I'm just saying, let's get all the college football out of our systems here. And then unusual questions, top of next hour, and Club G6, where we give love where it's due. The group of six schools across college football that deserve that attention, that deserve that respect. So we're going to reserve that for a little bit later on, and we'll have this show soar in the air like a rocket ship. We have Graham's Gambling, NFL picks that we're going to make in just a little bit for tomorrow's action. It is weird when you look at the NFL schedule. Will Dalton and I, by the way, will be with you 7 o'clock Eastern time. It's a digital-only property. What does that mean? It's Westwood One Sports Night's YouTube channel, where you might be watching right now. It's how you can watch the show in addition to listening to it on the 300-plus stations across the United States and Canada that we're on right now. On X as well, at Westwood One Sports Night, or at Westwood One Sports' page, more than 20,000 plus subscribers on that page, we're going to be reacting to the NFL in real time, 7 o'clock Eastern time. And it's weird, when we look at the slate of games, the games that most people will be watching across America, early window, it's Patriots-Steelers, and it's Vikings-Bears. Late afternoon, America's game of the week is Commanders facing the Cowboys. And then Sunday Night Football on Westwood One Sports, it's the Colts and the Chiefs. With respect to those games, none of those four games would qualify as the top two matchups that we have in the NFL tomorrow. Early window, we would say Cincinnati visiting Houston qualifies, for what Cincinnati can prove and Houston trying to avoid going 0-2. And then a similar storyline in the 4 o'clock window, 4 o'clock Eastern window, the Jaguars visiting the Denver Broncos. Broncos, the home team, short week, trying to avoid going 0-2. And the Jags with something to prove, saying, hey, we're one of the best in the AFC if they're able to win the game. So that's what we're mostly keeping our eye on Sunday. I think those are the two most meaningful games, and they're not in prime windows, which is interesting. 310-840-4910. Let's go to Ryan. He's in Florida. Ryan, is this the same Ryan we talked to last night?
4: Sadly, it is.
1: So for those who don't know, last night, you and I were aligned in thinking that LSU would win the game. But then you took issue with me not going as far as you would as an LSU fan, saying LSU was going to win by 3 touchdowns, and you said you would call if LSU lost the game. And here we are. Your reaction.
4: Man, I just, I love them for fighting back. They showed a good effort. I love how they get to play their 6-year quarterback, but we can't play our 5th-year players, so we got something going on there. But it's the best quarterback in the nation. Can you disagree?
1: Wait, you broke up there a little bit at the end. Repeat that last line.
4: I think Trinidad Chambliss is the best quarterback in the nation.
1: I agree. I think he is the best quarterback. It's him or Mensah. I was at the Miami Wake Forest game last night. And I think those are the two best quarterbacks in college football right now. I think Mensah has more help around him than Chambliss does, even though it's funny. Speaking of Wake Forest, that's where Miami played. Deuce Alexander and Horatio Fields both came from Wake Forest to go to Ole Miss. Yeah, poaching. It's a real thing in college football. I would not cite the 5th-year player thing and all. Here's where I'm at with LSU and with Ole Miss. I like the way LSU fought back. I don't think LSU is the story tonight. I don't think we learned anything about LSU. I think LSU had it staged 2 weeks ago. They proved themselves, and they'll have another opportunity next week against an A&M team that lost to Kentucky today, and that's in Baton Rouge. I think LSU is going to be fine. LSU already proved it's a national title contender. Ole Miss tonight proved that they're in that class, because if this game was on a neutral field, who knows?
4: Yeah, I hope to see them in the playoffs. That's what I keep telling my buddies who are freaking out. Like, it's week 3, guys. It's week 3. We got plenty of ball to play. If we go 10-2, we're making the playoff.
1: I hear. Of course, yeah. If you're 10-2, you're making the playoff. Appreciate the call. It's good to hear from you, Ryan. Sorry that LSU went down that type of way. Let's go to Rashawn. He's in Baltimore. Rashawn, how far are you willing to go in talking about the Rebs?
5: Hold on real quick.
1: Hey, Rashawn.
5: Hello? Oh, yeah. Sorry about that. Hey, oh, gotcha. How y'all doing tonight?
1: We're well. Yeah. What did you think about the game?
5: Which one? So, man, it was a lot of great games on tonight.
1: Ole Miss LSU, you know, the one that everyone was talking about all week, and Lane Kiffin losing in Oxford.
5: Yeah, it lived up to the hype. I tell you that, though. Definitely lived up to the hype. I was at a local bar around my way watching it, because by that time, my Terps was already out of it. You know, I'm a Terps fan, and so
1: Virginia Tech. I was thinking about them when Fanta was talking about all these ACC teams losing non-conference games against P4s. NC State losing in horrific fashion against Vandy. Thinking about Virginia getting beat by West Virginia and Charlotte. Virginia Tech, it's year one for James Franklin. That guy wins games. I know they know him well in College Park. He handled business on the road tonight.
5: Yeah, he definitely did. In front of a packed house, too. So I think it's going to be a long season for my Terps. And I think this, unfortunately, is going to be Locksley's last season with the Terps. I mean, he's just not getting it done. And it's already hard enough to compete, you know, in that Big Ten conference anyway. You know, and so games like this, you got to win, you know, because, of course, we ain't got no chance against the Penn States, Ohio State, Michigan State to the Michigans of the world. So it's just unfair advantage when they especially come to that, like that money, the NL money. And
1: most
5: the, and
1: importantly,
5: money.
1: How many people were at this bar with you? How many friends are you with?
5: Actually, I went by myself. because a lot of my friends are in the night getting ready for the Ravens season opener tomorrow morning. So they're getting ready to tailgate 8 in the morning, 7 in the morning. But me, you know, I'm in Terps mode now, and I'm still kind of in my Orioles mode, which is a whole different subject there. You know, because...
1: Well, you're talking to a diehard Baltimore Orioles fan. I love the Orioles. I was born in Baltimore, so I relate. I live in North Carolina now. But shout out to Trey Mancini getting his love. Rashawn, it's good to hear from you in Baltimore. It's awesome. It's a great call. Hope you'll give us a shout back. Goes Rashawn in Baltimore. I just like the idea, because that usually is my bag too. If I need a game on, I'm going to show up at a bar by myself. And it seems Rashawn is good company, good people. Could strike a conversation, meet a stranger, watch a ball game.
3: Listen.
1: Share a moment.
3: I like going to the bar by myself sometimes just to, you know, kick back.
1: You don't leave by yourself, though.
3: I mean, I might if I'm just going to kick back, have a drink, and just, you know, chill out a little bit.
1: We hear you.
3: It's a vibe.
1: Loud and clear. Graham's gambling. I want to know what Will Dalton's betting on. Because I got my NFL card here. I don't know what his card is. His card usually sucks. Ugh.
3: Yeah.
1: Graham's gambling
3: card
1: is next.
0: Sunday Night Football. Colts, Chiefs, Indies 0-1. Entering one of the loudest stadiums in football. With Patrick Mahomes waiting on the other sideline. Can the Colts avoid an 0-2 start? Sunday Night Football on the Westwood One Sports app.
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0: was a 3.5-point underdog against Vanderbilt today. You've probably seen the play now where they fumble in the end zone and Vandy scores to win it at the last moment. The highlight lacks a couple of details there. Number one, NC State led for the first 59 minutes and 54 seconds. Not only were they leading, they were up 17-0 in this game. You're getting 3.5 points. When you watch the highlight, the clock ticks down to zero. It's the last play of the game. If that was in fact the case, then NC State plus 3.5 still covers, because you don't kick the extra point if it's not necessary. But then they go under the hood. They go under the hood and find there's 1 second left on the clock, which means Vandy kicks the extra point. 3-point lead becomes 4-point lead. NC State plus 3.5 is now a rip ticket. It's garbage. Maybe the worst beat you will ever see. We'll talk more about that game in just a little bit. It's time for us to hand out bets on the NFL now in Graham's Gambling.
1: Sitting back, count money all day, you know.
2: It's time for Graham's Gambling. Let's make some money.
0: Accounting today in college football, we went 3-3. Today's bets, not really anything I regret. Thought we were going to get there with Coastal Carolina. Coastal was only losing that game by a point. It was 15-14. They were fielding a punt in the final 5 minutes, and it just clanged off dude's chest. Recovered and then cashed in for a touchdown. So the 5.5 I was getting didn't matter. Lost that game. So that one, that stung. Then you get Alabama minus 9.5 first half, and they're losing to Florida State at the break. Actually, that's not true. It was 26-21. So maybe that wasn't as bad of a play as it initially looked like it was going to be when Florida State took the early advantage. 3-3 on the day. Don't have any real regrets. 9-13 to start the season. We need to be better. We need to get the trains back on the track. Let's get to the NFL. Will Dalton, you just tell me what you like and what you hate. Patriots minus 5.5 against the Steelers. Drake May has had to listen to all this noise, all this criticism for 10 days straight, and he's going to take it out on the Steelers. This is New England's home opener. I think we learned today that Michael Pittman isn't going to play for Pittsburgh. Also, Aaron Rodgers, he looked completely out of it against the so-so Falcons team a week ago. So we think that the Steelers are going to struggle to score, and the Patriots are going to play motivated football on the offensive side. You want to look at a motivated unit? Next up, Will Dalton's Carolina Panthers. Carolina is going to play more inspired ball on defense after Chicago hung 59 on them. This is a defense that had more investment put in them than we've seen in that franchise in 5 years. They brought in Devin Lloyd. They brought in Jalen Phillips. This is supposed to be a decent defense. Chicago kind of embarrassed them. We think they look a lot better against Cooper Rush. Bryce Young also owns the Atlanta Falcons, especially in Mercedes-Benz Stadium. The last time out in Atlanta, Bryce Young broke a Carolina Panthers franchise record for passing yards, over 450 yards in the game. So with this being under a field goal, Panthers minus 2.5, our second bet. This third one is courtesy of our friend Arielle Epstein, the prop queen. She's on that On Tilt show with our friend Kelly Stewart. She passed this along. Seahawks tight end A.J. Barner, over 20.5 receiving yards. The Cardinals were not a good football team last year. And even last week, while they beat the L.A. Chargers, the Chargers still got productivity at the tight end position. They were bottom 10 in the NFL when it comes to reception yards for tight ends. And with Drew Lock in there, you know he's going to look to his safety valve at tight end in A.J. Barner. He had a bad week last week, only 13 receiving yards, but we're going to take the buy low spot. When he faces bottom 10 defenses, according to Ariel, he has an average of 37.9 receiving yards, and we only need him to get to 21. So, this is fitting with sports betting. With gambling in general, 21's the magic number for A.J. Barner, and I can't resist the tease. If the tease doesn't hit this week, I'm never doing it the rest of the season. We could just write it off for the rest of the year. But just have to do it with the Bucs and Chargers. The Chargers schedule was so brutal that they absolutely must win at home against the Vegas Raiders. And if you tease them down 6-point tease, all you have to do is win the game and the margin is irrelevant. I think they're going to handle their business at home. And then Tampa Bay plays the Cleveland Browns. This is our last chance to bet against Deshaun Watson. We'll take advantage, and you could tease it down to under a field goal, under 2.5. So we will absolutely do that. So the Bucs win by a field goal or more. The Chargers just win by any margin. We tease those things together. So Patriots minus 5.5 against the Steelers. Panthers minus 2.5 against the Falcons. A.J. Barner, Seahawks tight end, over 20.5 receiving yards. Bucs, Chargers, tease. Will Dalton, are you with me?
3: I'm with you on the Panthers pick. I like that. I think they cover that pretty well. I actually think I'm going to go the other way on the Steelers. I think they cover 5.5 dogs.
0: 5.5 points? Why?
3: I wasn't impressed offensively with the Patriots in week one, and I think the Steelers are going to cover. Also,
0: I would say if you want to bet lunch on it, but I'm buying you lunch tomorrow.
3: That's right. We haven't had a lunch bet in a long time. I'm also going to get on Bengals plus 2.5 at the Texans. I like that.
0: You can have it.
3: I'll take it.
0: You can have that game. 310-840-4910 if you want in on this very program. We haven't spent a lot of time talking about other SEC matters. The big story is Ole Miss, LSU, Ole Miss, and Lane Kiffin's return falling 32-24 to the Rebels. By the way, this is Westwood One Sports Night. My name's Josh Graham. Hey, how you doing? 310-840-4910 if you want in. We need to talk about Texas A&M. Texas A&M is the most overrated team in college football. It's not the Oregon Ducks. It is the Texas A&M Aggies, and here's why. Given all that the Aggies lost on defense, this is not a team that should have been ranked in the top 10 this year. On the offensive line, they had not one, not two, but three. Actually, that's not right. Four offensive linemen that were drafted. You tell me a team in college football that can replace four offensive linemen that are drafted the same year and not see a drop-off at the position. Their most dynamic player from last year was Casey Concepcion, first-round draft pick for the Browns. This A&M team doesn't have anybody else like that. And if that's not enough for you, their offensive coordinator, Colin Klein, he left College Station to become the head coach at K-State. So even if you liked Marcel Reed, which we never did, it's hard to imagine that he wasn't going to regress. He led the team in rushing in this game. He didn't really have a lot of help. So why is A&M more overranked or more overrated than Ole Miss or than Oregon is? Because as bad as Oregon's loss at Oklahoma State a week ago was, A&M's loss to Kentucky was worse today. At least the Cowboys have an amazing quarterback in Drew Mestemaker. He might be a top draft pick. He led college football in passing last year. With respect to Mikey at Kentucky, he's not at that level. The Wildcats, they are a bottom four team in the SEC this year in Will Stein's first season. At least Oregon made last week a game. They fought back. It was a four-quarter battle. They lost by 8. Kentucky's crushed A&M today. It's 28-7 at the end of the third quarter. It was a sound double-digit win. Also, A&M's loss today happened in front of the 12th man at Kyle Field. That's much more embarrassing than flying across the country and losing to a crazed, in front of a crazed road crowd in Stillwater. This is about to get really ugly for A&M. Kentucky at home, that was supposed to be a gimme. If it's not a gimme, which it clearly wasn't, what game on your schedule is? Maybe Arkansas at home. But other than that, any road trip, that's a trip up spot. Speaking of the road games, next week you got to face a crispy LSU team in Baton Rouge. Good luck with that. And then you got road dates at Mizzou. You have a road date at Alabama, a road date at Oklahoma. Plus, you got your annual meeting with Texas. And if that's not enough UT for you, you got Tennessee, who's in the top 15. We said it going into the year. A&M, most overrated team in college football. This is going to be the fraud in the top 10. At least Oregon has a ton of returning talent. At least Oregon lost on the road against a star quarterback. At least Oregon has a somewhat manageable schedule that isn't as much of a gauntlet as what A&M has in front of them. I think it's going to get bad. I think it's going to get ugly for A&M this year. I think they're going to completely fall off the map. Really do. But if you think it's bad in College Station, there is nobody in America that had it worse than one specific fan base. And we'll tell you who that fan base is next on Westwood One Sports Night.
2: Three of last season's Final Four teams lost their opening game. Can the Patriots, Rams, and Broncos avoid the dreaded 0-2 hole and a nearly 90% chance of missing the playoffs? Westwood One Sports.
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18: 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The air we breathe, water we drink, and land we share? Real progress begins with birds. Yes, birds. The very ones we see and hear every day. On a walk, in the park, or simply out the window. That's because birds are more than birds. They're symbols, sentinels that reveal the health of our planet and our people. And by helping them thrive, all of us thrive as well. Audubon is a place where birds matter. Where habitats are protected, where communities are engaged, and where change takes flight. Because at Audubon, hope begins.

0: especially at this late hour. Can't tell you what to do. Can only give recommendations. Make sure you're here 20 minutes from now. Really, next hour. Because that's when all the fun happens. Maybe not all the fun, but it ramps up. And things are going to get weird. Going to be honest. Don't know why my tone for a second mirrored Owen Wilson and Starsky and Hutch talking about things getting weird. Maybe that was Will Ferrell who was trying to make a request of those guys in order to get information. Those guys were detectives. Said, not going to lie, guys. It's going to get weird. Two tigers. That was a pretty bad day for those detectives, for Starsky and Hutch. But nobody in America today, this is what we call a segue, had a worse day than NC State did. You know the expression, oh, somebody always has it worse than you do. Nobody has it worse than NC State did today. Mm-mm. Nope. Does not get worse. But rather than just focusing on the play that everybody has talked about ad nauseum today, you've probably seen it all over your feed, the disastrous finish and the strip sack fumble that Vanderbilt recovered the last play when State was trying to melt the clock. It's important to remember that no football program has broken its fans' hearts more than NC State has. That's not something we say lightly. And remember, the language is important here. This does not mean NC State has been bad. There are programs that are a lot worse than NC State is. But as a protective mechanism, your heart can protect itself from pain when things are so bad in the form of apathy. Like, things get so bad during a baseball season, you stop paying attention to your team because it's that bad. It's a luxury to be apathetic. The great Haywood Brown, one of the all-time great sports writers, he wrote this over 100 years ago, and it's as true today as it was in 1921. Quote, "The tragedy of life is not that man loses, but that he almost wins." That's NC State football. They do just enough to make you believe. And it's when you have that belief, and it's taken from you, and you lose, where you feel the most pain. Despite having Phillip Rivers and Russell Wilson and number one overall pick Mario Williams, NC State has never played in an ACC championship game, let alone won it since 1979. Phillip Rivers himself actually captured the NC State experience perfectly with this message he imparted to the Wolfpack team a few years ago.
1: Wolfpack ain't for soft. It ain't for soft people. It ain't for mentally weak people.
0: It ain't for soft people, Alex.
1: For soft people.
0: It ain't. It's what you got to remember. My dad's an NC State fan. He ain't soft.
1: It ain't for soft people.
0: No. The last hour of Westwood One Sports Night, Club G6 and unusual questions. Not for soft people. No.
1: It ain't for mentally weak people.
0: Correct. So with all that in mind, it's time to discuss what we're dubbing the Music City Nightmare. We know the Music City Miracle, Titans, Bills, late 90s, the Bills' last playoff game before an 18-year playoff drought, Wycheck throwing it across the field, there are no flags! Touchdown! Forget the name of the Tennessee play-by-play man that now is the voice of the Vols. He's awesome. Anyway, you can't lose a game in worse fashion than the Wolfpack did today. NC State didn't just lead the game for the final 59 or in the final seconds. They led the entire game for the first 59 minutes and 54 seconds they were leading. They were dominating Vanderbilt, who was breaking in a five-star quarterback and Jared Curtis making his first career start. It was 17-0 approaching halftime.

0: Yet, in this spot, as we know, the score's 31-28 Pack. It's fourth down. They're at the two-yard line, 6 seconds left. This is where we set up our friend, a Raleigh, North Carolina native, who is a Nashville resident now, Taylor Zarzur on the call. Take it away.
1: And C.J. Bailey has 6 seconds to burn here. Bailey is tackled with
2: the ball.
1: The ball came out, and Vanderbilt recovered the football. Caden Daniels forced a fumble, and Vanderbilt has won it. What?
0: Oh, but it was. What? Taylor Zarzur channeling his inner Stone Cold Steve Austin there. What? Or Woody Harrelson in the intimate scene. What was the name of the actress in True Detective? You know, he's on the couch. She's a very famous actress, too. Very skilled in certain areas, right? She had a suggestion, and Woody Harrelson hit her with a what? What? Alexandria Daddario. That is the answer to that question. Talented. Very talented. What were we talking about? Oh, yeah. NC
3: what?
0: State. Oh, rather than pull Zarzur, you get
3: there
0: me?
3: Are no flags.
0: What's crazy is, Will Dalton, I want you to find the name of the voice of the Titans at that time, is now the voice of the Vols. That is a spot on impression.
3: Touchdown!
0: Spot on. Those who know, know. So I want you to find actually, just look up the Music City Miracle.
3: Touchdown, Titans!
0: That sounds just like this guy. And I forget his name.
4: Is it Mike Keith?
0: Yes, absolutely, it's Mike Keith. It's
4: Mike
0: the voice
4: Keith.
0: Of the... You'll find it. You'll know what we're talking about. But shout out to Taylor Zarzur. So what should have happened instead on this play? Well, to be honest, almost anything other than what happened would have worked. How about just punt the ball out of your end zone? How about send a receiver deep, throw the ball in their direction as high as you can? How about just call a priest and confess all of your sins? I mean, name it. Like, anything else probably would have worked. But in all seriousness, what should have happened is Bailey just take a safety by running out the back of the end zone and then punting. But that wasn't the play design, according to Dave Doran postgame. Here was the NC State head coach.
5: Yeah, I mean, it's just a play where you roll out and you don't get tackled. You try to burn as much time as you can and then fall on the ground and protect the football. And you got hit and you didn't protect the football. So, you know, the plan was to take a safety. We're trying to run out the clock if we can, but, you know, there's no intent to run the football and get hit on that play.
0: You tell me when you find Mike Keefe's work and stack it side by side with what you're mocking right now, and we'll see who's laughing then. But Dave said something very interesting there. He said the play was not for him to get hit. It was for him to roll out and then just fall down. But that's a weird play design, isn't it? Like, why would he roll out in the first place? Like, the reason you have a quarterback roll out is because you want to take intentional grounding off the table, and if a play isn't there, just throw the ball out of bounds, throw it away. In this instance, you wouldn't do that because if you throw the ball away and there's still a second or two on the clock, well, Vanderbilt now has it first down and goal at the 2 yard line. They could either win the game with a touchdown right there, or they could just tie it with a chip shot field goal. So that doesn't work. So it seems as if the play that was called probably when they practiced it was not designed for a fourth down play because you don't throw it away for the reasons that we just spelled out. Instead, they kind of had to tinker with it a bit. Hey, how about you roll out and then just fall down? And when you're not haven't practiced it a certain way and you see guys coming at you, players could do funny things, especially between 18 to 22 years old. So it's awful for NC State. I feel awful for their fans. My dad tried calling me three times today. I didn't know what to tell him. I didn't pick up the phone. Pretty bad stuff. Let's go to Wild Bill. He's in Knoxville. Wild Bill, I'm spot on with the Mike Keith impression, right?
2: Hell yeah, you are, man. You got it. You got it nailed, dude. I'm gonna tell you what. I was listening to that, and I was just sitting here just rolling. But
0: one for you, Wild Bill. And again, I'm not even a fan of the Titans or of the Vols, but I know Mike Keith's work. Like when there's a sack, he says, "That is a Tennessee Titans sack."
2: Yes, sir. Yes, sir. Love Mike Keith, man. Glad to have him in Knoxville too. I was just calling to tell you how, you know, everybody up here, I think for the first time in my adult life, we were Ole Miss fans tonight. We love seeing Lane Kiffin get smacked in the mouth. And, we're bringing next weekend. We got number one Texas coming in. Horns down. We're going to saw them off here in Knoxville. Just wait and see what happens.
0: Who do you dislike more? Do you dislike Nico or Lane more?
2: I'm watching
0: UCLA up two touchdowns right now. They're probably going to be ranked after today.
2: It's hands down Lane, man, because you know what? Whenever he pulled that BS back, you know, a couple of decades ago, he sent our program into a tailspin, man. That we didn't get out of that for almost 20 years until Josh Heupel. Thank God for Josh Heupel. I love the guy. I mean, anybody, you know, sometimes they get a little bit of grumbling around here talking about fire Josh Heupel. Don't do that.
0: I agree. You got Faison Brandon. He's a Greensboro, North Carolina kid, number one prospect out of high school. We're broadcasting this show about 30 minutes away from where he went to high school, so know him well. You enjoy his work, Wild Bill.
2: Yeah.
0: Appreciate the call from Knoxville.
2: Hendon Hooker came from there too, man. You guys have a good night.
0: That's 100% right, yeah. Hendon Hooker. Monster.
2: Yes, sir. You guys have a good night, man.
0: Thanks, Wild Bill. Appreciate you. There goes Wild Bill. Is that enough confirmation for you guys? See, we're just introducing Tyshirt to this. You know what would be great if we could just play the Music City Miracle call?
4: Well, I just sent it over to Tyshirt to play.
0: This would be a great punctuation.
6: You know what's crazy? Yeah. You just sent it. I already have it ready.
0: Let's hear it.
7: Do the Titans have a miracle left in them in what has been a magical season to this point? If they do, they need it now. Christie kicks it high and short. Going to be fielded by Lorenzo Neal at the 25.
6: Yeah,
7: pitches it back to Wycheck. He throws it across the field to Dyson.
8: He's got something.
7: 30,
8: he's
7: 40,
8: got something.
7: 50,
8: he's got it.
7: 40,
8: he's got 40, it.
7: 20, 10.
8: He's got
7: 5,
8: it.
7: End zone. Touchdown, Titans. There are no flags on the field. It's a miracle. Tennessee has pulled a miracle.
0: So put that touchdown call side
3: there
0: by side.
3: There are no flags. Touchdown.
0: Nailed it.
3: What?
4: That's pretty darn good.
0: So we covered the Music City Miracle. This play at NC State needs its own name. I don't think we call it a miracle because it's a blunder. Like, Tennessee did something incredible there. NC State, the story wasn't what Vanderbilt did. The story's what State did. So I don't like Music City Miracle 2.0 because it's a different sport, different kind of it's a mistake more than it is a great play. So I'm leading with Music City Nightmare.
4: Ah. Ooh.
0: That's what we like. That's what we're going with. What? Lane Kiffin said what? What? We got Lane Kiffin post-game sound, and we got unusual questions. Make sure you're sticking around with us next.
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0: is Westwood One Sports Night. Here's Josh Graham.
1: Lane Kiffin said what? LSU. My okay, Mike Keith impression. Voice of the Tennessee Volunteers. That was the longtime voice of the Tennessee Titans. Will Dalton. We had a caller earlier said that I had a good Bill Belichick impression. I don't even think the Belichick's remotely okay.
2: Well, you know.
1: How about we do, for those who didn't watch the North Carolina Clemson game, how about we do a dramatic reenactment of our girl Stormy with ESPN doing the in-game interview after the fourth quarter, or after the first quarter. North Carolina's off to a good start. They're leading 14-3. You'd think Bill's in a good move. End of quarter interview. Are you ready to go? Would you like to be Stormy in this instance?
3: So, Bill, good start to the quarter here. What do you think?
2: Yeah, too many penalties.
3: What do you need to do better?
2: Well, you know, it's just penalties. Just too many of them. Got to clean it up.
3: And that was the interview.
1: End scene. Lane Kiffin, speaking of media decorum, he fell at Ole Miss in his return to Oxford, 32-24. So was he graceful, and was he somebody that handled the loss well after the game? An atmosphere that, did he take the high road after facing a lot of hate from Ole Miss fans? Well, you be the judge. I haven't even heard this sound yet. Here is Lane Kiffin after the LSU loss.
4: I think he walked into a storm, you know, like that's what happens a lot of times in these games. You see it all the time. We call him Buzz Saw. You walk in, it's a build up, you know. I guess I had to leave to get him to do that. So you're welcome.
1: That is Lane Kiffin taking credit for the crowd tonight. What? He's not wrong. Doesn't mean you should say it, though. I'm not a believer that just because something's true means you need to say it out loud. Evidence. Your wife says to you, "Do these pants make me look fat?" We all hope the answer to that question is no. But if you don't like the pants, you still don't say yes, even if it's true. You don't. Lane Kiffin, maybe that's not the setting to take credit for how awesome the atmosphere. You're welcome for that. Eesh, not good. You know what is good, though? This hour, we got Club G6 in about 20 minutes. Second week. Grand opening of Club G6. Got a lot to talk about in Club G6, including live action. But before we get there, we have a segment right now where you can call us and ask us literally anything. It's one segment per weekend where you can call us on a college football Saturday. And if you don't want to talk college football, you don't have to. In fact, should we make a rule on the show that the questions aren't college football related? Just for one segment out of the hours and hours that we're on the air. Why? Because nothing sounds funnier to me than somebody turning on this show for the first time and only getting this segment and wondering, why are they talking about fill in the blank? 310-840-4910. It's the beauty of unusual questions, so let's play the game.
5: Last week, guys, everybody made it out that I got mad at Josh and I left the press conference. That's not right. I thought it was an unusual question, and it's okay.
1: It's okay. Roy Williams, appreciate you. Hall of Fame basketball coach. Let's go to Jim in Seattle. Jim, what is your unusual question?
6: When somebody gives you a new item to sample, why do people ask questions like, "Ooh, gross. Ooh, gross. Why does it taste like poop?" How in the world do you know what poop tastes like?
1: Oh, are you saying, like, when somebody's trying to communicate that something tastes bad, you say it tastes like bleep.
6: Like a food item. Here, try this. And you try it and you say, oh, gross. This tastes like poop.
1: Right.
6: Well, how do you want to know what poop tastes like?
1: Correct. It's a great point. Great question, Jim. Thank you. I don't know why we do that. There's that scene in Happy Gilmore where Shooter McGavin notoriously says, I used to eat bleeps like you for breakfast. And Adam Sandler's Happy responds, you used to eat bleep for breakfast? No! It's a valid point. 310.
3: It's
1: 840-4910. Yes, Will.
3: It's kind of like one of those things where, like, you always say words have to mean something.
1: Always.
3: And it's like, you actually don't know what it tastes like, but you're claiming you do.
1: Correct.
3: Yeah.
1: Or hot take. Maybe we all do kind of know what it tastes like by accident. Because your hands are at a, like it's or it's accidentally somewhere at some point in your life. I don't know. Like, we know what it all smells like, and by accident, you might accidentally taste. I don't know the circumstance specifically, but maybe we all kind of do know what poop tastes like. Kind of.
3: I can honestly say I don't know what it tastes like.
1: Maybe this is me as the father of a 2-year-old son, where there's
3: it might be
1: a lot of poop. It's a lot of poop. Let's go back to the phones. Matthew's in Chicago. Unusual question, 310-840-4910. Matthew, what do you got for us?
7: Josh, I got one unusual question, and I got two NFL questions about the
1: Please.
7: Bears and the Packers.
1: Let's go All one right, by man. One. Actually, let's toggle back and forth. What is your first NFL question before you get to the unusual question?
7: Packers or Jets, and why?
1: That game is so much fun tomorrow. It's the weather is going to be
7: right.
1: Gross. I don't think that plays to Green Bay's advantage. I think since you're Correct. Calling in Chicago, I think you're leading me in a certain direction if I had to guess.
7: Well, let's not be biased.
1: No, I mean, I don't have a dog in the fight. I would say right now, I think Green Bay is a better team, but it's in New York and weather's bad. I think bad weather helps the head coach that's defensive-minded. That's Aaron Glenn. I think that's a toss-up. That is low-key an intriguing game. I can't wait to watch it, even though it's going to be disgusting. The same way I was excited to watch North Carolina play Clemson today, knowing exactly how gross that was going to be, I'm excited to watch Jets-Packers. Okay, what is your unusual question?
7: Okay, bet. The unusual question is, my grandpa would use this, and I would still forget it. Benjamin Franklin is mostly known as the most, famous for the $100 bill, just like George Washington is with the quarter and the $1 bill.
1: Correct.
7: But most people don't know Benjamin Franklin is also on another U.S. currency. Do you know what that is?
1: Wow. Is he? Hold on a sec. I'm asking you if I'm correct. Is he on the dollar coin?
7: Incorrect.
1: All right, what is it?
7: Benjamin Franklin was on the half-dollar coin before...
1: Oh, I was thinking half-dollar coin, didn't say it. I said dollar coin. Ah!
7: Half-dollar coin before Kennedy. Kennedy's still on.
1: Thank you. All right, you have one more NFL question on the way out, Matthew. What do you got?
7: Packers or Vikings, and why? Because I'm going with my pops. Let's go.
1: You mean Bears, Vikings?
7: I mean Bears, Vikings. What am I talking about? Bears, Vikings. I'm going to be a soldier right. tomorrow with pops. All my right. bad, pops.
1: I appreciate that, Matt. Good to hear from you. Thanks for the questions. I got the Bears. I think the way I put it last night, pet peeve of mine referencing last night when... You know, most people probably didn't catch what you were saying, but you can find it on social media as well, YouTube channel, Westwood One Sports Night. I think this is a validation game for a handful of teams in the league. I think, or a validation Sunday. where I think the Bears validate what they did offensively against the Panthers, against the Vikings. Now, that doesn't mean they're going to score 59, but if you score 30 on Brian Flores' defense, that's going to be more than what Carson Wentz is able to keep up with. So I think the way that the Bills were talked about after the Thursday night win, we might be talking about the Bears if he does that to Brian Flores in the home debut in Chicago, the home opener. I think that in terms of other validation spots, San Francisco validating what they did in Australia against the Dolphins, that's not really saying much to do that. But I think they do win convincingly. And I think on the negative end of validation, I think we're all going to be validated that the Browns made a mistake in starting Deshaun Watson. I think this is going to be the end of Deshaun Watson's tenure as a starting quarterback in the NFL because the Bucs are going to smack him. That's what I think we're going to get. Will Dalton, you didn't get an unusual question last week because we realized in the moment you were unprepared and didn't have one and we called you out on the spot. Now we're waiting with bated breath to see what your unusual question for Alex and I and the audience is.
3: What's an example of something that smells better than it tastes?
1: Poop. Just kidding.
3: Jesus. But you know what I mean? It's like, you ever smell something that's like, it smells pretty good. And then you taste it, and it's like, it's not bad, but it's like, it smelled better than it tasted.
1: What were you thinking? Give us a second to think and tell us what made you think of this.
3: Because when I go to a movie theater and I get popcorn, like I like popcorn. I do. Asphalt.
8: How dare you?
1: Asphalt.
3: I like pop.
8: How dare
1: flowers.
3: Flowers is actually probably a good example. I haven't eaten flowers, but I would imagine they smell a lot better than they would taste.
8: How many flowers did you eat,
3: I
8: Josh?
3: Think.
1: No, I didn't say it. Aaron did.
8: Okay.
3: I think popcorn smells better than it tastes.
8: You're tripping.
3: It's not that it doesn't taste good.
1: Cook. I think you're right.
8: Stop.
3: But when it you walk great. Into a movie, it's when you walk into a movie theater, just that
1: See,
3: aroma.
1: You need to get it out of your head that we're saying that it tastes bad, Alex.
3: That's okay. what I'm saying.
1: It just smells better than it tastes.
8: I think that's because it's movie
3: Correct.
8: Theater. Movie theater butter is fake. The popcorn, who knows what happens. If you make it at
3: Maybe
8: home
3: so.
8: Yourself. Dude, I do like a garlic butter mix with
1: Here's
8: olive oil. Oh.
1: Is Gloria Vanderbilt still alive? That is an unusual question.
8: I think she is, right?
1: I don't know. Huh. Let's not kill Gloria Vanderbilt on the show.
3: You do have a knack for doing this.
1: She died in 2019.
8: Oof.
1: R.I.P.
3: Okay.
1: R.I.P. Let's go to North Dakota. That's where Tommy is. I literally was just watching North Dakota State lay wood to Sacramento State in the last little bit. What's your unusual question for us?
9: Why is it that we always say wolf stuff when something is bad, but not say it's bad?
1: You're going to have to ask that one more time because I want to make sure I understood.
9: So, you know, when something is bad, we always say woofta and not say it's bad. Why do we say that but not say it's bad?
1: Wait, what do we say? I don't know what word oof-ta. You're saying we all say.
9: Oofta.
1: Oofta. I don't think I say yep. oofta. You say oofta? Spell oofta. O-O-F-T-A?
9: Yes, sir.
1: Who says oofta?
9: Oh, there's a lot of Midwest talk with that stuff, man. Even the other day I was at Walmart and heard a couple people use it.
1: So what's the context? Like, NC State had a terrible loss where they fumbled the ball in the last play. Oofta.
9: Basically. Uh-huh.
1: That's the context. Is this a North Dakota thing? Like, you betcha?
9: Basically. Oh, yeah.
1: Okay. I love that. Go Bison. There goes Tommy in North Dakota. He might not even be a North Dakota State guy. Because you could root for North Dakota, Will. You could root for the Jacks. There's some people that make the assumption when they see SDSU and say, oh, that's San Diego State. No. That might also be the Jackrabbits of San Diego State. Need to give some love. Now, he's in North Dakota. But there might be some South Dakota fans and South Dakota State fans that are in North Dakota. possible. We're just bringing up possibilities. Here's my question, Will. How sick do you have to be before you call out? Like, what's the threshold? What's the threshold between...
3: That's good.
1: I'm going to tough it out versus nope, no mas, can't do it.
3: I feel like if I'm vomiting...
1: That's the line. That's literally what I was going to say. If I vomit, I'm out.
3: I guess if my stomach is upset regularly in any way throughout the day,
1: I'll tough that out.
3: But yeah, but if it's bad enough, it's like, I ain't doing it.
1: I'm gonna eat crackers and tough it out. But vomit, that I don't puke and rally. I puke and cower. Yes, Alex.
3: That's good for you, but all I know is there's nothing worse than being at work and your stomach is just churning and it won't stop.
8: Oh, yeah. We had a case of exploding diarrhea out here.
3: That's what I'm saying, yeah, man. Boy, I ain't trying around. To work through that.
1: Is this right that we have a James, a Jamie, and a James that are all in the line right now?
8: I swear we do.
1: I want to go to them in rapid fire. Rapid fire questions. James in Wisconsin, what's your unusual question?
10: Hey, this is a great segment, brother.
1: Thank you.
10: Unusual question is this. What is more powerful than God? What is more evil than Satan? What do the poor have and the rich want? But if you'll eat it, you'll die.
1: Morgan Freeman.
10: That's my question.
8: Hi, I'm Morgan Freeman.
1: Is there an answer? This sounds like a riddle. What's the answer?
10: It's like a riddle. The answer is nothing.
1: Oh,
10: hey, God bless you, man. Keep up the great work. Thank you for everything you do.
1: Yes, God bless you and Morgan Freeman. Jamie in D.C., what's your unusual question?
11: Oh, my God. I feel like I'm so, my question is not even worthy of being on the air.
1: No, try it.
11: Why are you disrespecting the Commanders and the Cowboys game tomorrow?
1: Well, they're both 0-1.
11: Okay, that's fine. But think about the matchup. Just look at the two teams. Our defense is so much better than what it has been. Our defense
1: There's other... What I'm saying is, it's not America's game of the week. So, this isn't... Do you know what this is? It's like... If I say, I wouldn't say this to my wife, but if I say my wife is not as attractive as Sydney Sweeney, I'm not saying my wife isn't attractive. So I'm going to watch Cowboys Commanders, but America's game of the week, my butt. You got Denver, Jacksonville, and Cincinnati, Tampa Bay. I just say those are better games than what is America's game of the week. I'm not saying it's bad. I'm going to watch it. I'm just saying it's not the best game. Does that make sense?
11: What do you think Jaden Daniels is a bust after 2 years? What do you think?
1: Absolutely not.
11: No?
1: No.
11: Okay.
1: I appreciate the call. It's good to hear from you in D.C. Got some multiple questions in there. We're just doing rapid fire. It's too soon. But again, I feel that way about J.J. McCarthy. Guy's played in 10 games. He won his last 4 starts. He had the comeback against the Bears on Monday Night Football. He's 24. Remember when we wrote off Sam Darnold when he was 24 and Bryce Young when he was 23? I just think we do that too young with all these guys. James in Illinois, what's your unusual question?
12: Hey, guys. I was actually just going to put my 2 cents in on one of the ones that was already asked.
1: Yeah,
12: but
1: I thought
12: of one as well, so if I could do that at the end.
1: Please.
12: Black licorice is a smell and a taste that I like, which Sambuca smells like black licorice, but it tastes like what the one guy was saying. And then my question is, and you might have to, give me a little rope here. Why do you have to wear a seatbelt in a vehicle? And if you don't, it's against the law, but somebody else could drive a motorcycle and that's fine. I'll hang up and listen, guys.
1: All right. Thank you. This might be a really, really hot take. Bill Simmons got in trouble for a couple of takes he's had recently. One of them is that he doesn't like wearing a seatbelt. I do not like wearing my seatbelt when I'm riding just in the neighborhood. Like, you know how you just drive from place to place? So maybe my hot take is this. Hey, cars, don't have cars beep at me when I don't have my seatbelt on. I understand it's in good faith. Oh, yeah.
3: Did that happen?
1: I don't know about your car, Alex, but my car beeps at me until I put it on for about 30 seconds.
3: Oh,
1: it's annoying as hell. Who owns who?
8: She yells at me.
1: I own this car. I bought you, car.
8: It's true.
1: I put my seatbelt on. I do. But I don't need you to yap at me until I don't. I'm sorry.
8: So true.
1: I own you, car.
8: That's what I'm saying.
1: It's annoying.
8: Oh, I got a good one for you guys.
1: Yes.
8: You ready for this?
1: On the way out, what do we got, Alex?
8: Okay, so say the alien overlords finally decide to grace us with their presence and land in front of us, okay? And they ask you, show me to your leader. Who do you point to?
1: Aaron Donald.
8: Why is
3: Derek
8: that?
3: Jeter.
8: Derek Jeter.
1: We're screwed.
8: Why Jeter?
1: I mean, honestly, you're a Yankee fan. Goat. Why not Aaron Judge? That guy's 6'8".
8: That's a good one.
3: Because Derek Jeter is the GOAT. He has to be the leader.
8: You think so?
1: Well, whatever.
3: I know it.
1: Baseball made an appearance today.
8: How about them?
3: You're welcome for that.
1: That's been unusual questions. I had a second one, too. Actually, it was more of a take. Is the more regular occurrence of lightning delays across the country a sign of America becoming more soft and weak? We didn't have as many lightning delays in the past as we do now. All these games getting truncated and pushed back. We're getting soft. I don't even know if I believe that, but I just wanted to say it. On 300 stations across the country in Canada. I can already see the headline now. Awful announcing. National sports talk host says that America's become soft because of lightning delays. What? Josh Graham wants to see people get electrocuted at Death Valley. Can already see that popping up. Yeah, thanks, Lane. If you thought this segment was fun, heard someone say, this segment's great. We got one better. It is time for us to open up America's hottest new club. Club G6 is next.
0: Westwood One. 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Could LA be the latest super team to fall flat? An 0-2 start would be devastating for Sean McVay and company. Westwood One Sports.
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channeling my inner Stefan from SNL. New York's hottest club is Club G6. It's got everything. East Carolina Pirates, San Diego State Aztecs, Colorado State Rams, Stephen F. Austin, everything. It's all there. This is our opportunity. Yeah, Ole Miss beat LSU 32-24. You're going to hear about that on every show across the country. We've talked ad nauseum about it. John Fanta even joined us earlier. That was a lot of fun. We want to talk about the little guy in college football. We're talking about the G6 schools, the group of six schools, which is why second weekend of this club being open, it's time to open up Club G6.

in the club. This is why we encourage people to watch, in addition to listen, Westwood One Sports Night YouTube channel on Exit Josh Graham Show. We got Light Show here in the studio. Getting this thing going. Where are we going first in Club G6? Let's check in on the games that guys across America and bars are watching rather than talking to girls right now. I'm talking about Fresno State facing San Diego State, or pardon, San Jose State. We're not talking about UCLA-Purdue. 52-38, the score on that one right now. Fresno State handling its business against San Jose State, the Spartans. That's what we're interested in. 19-10 is that score. Few games still going on. Live action! Boise State just wrapped up against South Dakota, 38-24. This is where we get to San Diego State. JMU going on the road, winning 26-13 there. Club G6, it's popping late night. Who needs to talk to women when you've got Pac-12?

G6. These two teams combined for 961 yards of offense today. It was 42-42 at the end of regulation. Of course, both teams scored touchdowns on their first possessions of overtime, but here's what might surprise you. Toledo snuffs out the two-point try. A defensive play wins a 49-48 tilt. The Rockets victorious. We have a first-ever ejection from the club at Club G6. Our bouncers are generally pretty lenient, but not with Miami of Ohio. Miami of Ohio, sorry, you've been overserved. We still not had a G6 school earn a Power 4 win in the last couple of weeks. Club G6, it opened up last week. We should have had a G6 win. It should have been the Red Hawks. However, the 28-7 lead that Miami of Ohio had at Cincinnati

0: that they have a receiver named Carver Cheeks. Carver Cheeks caught a touchdown in the Big House today. UTEP, a few weeks removed from losing 51-0 in Norman, led most of the first half before Michigan finally figured things out. Roller coaster start for the Wolverines. But we're not talking about the Wolverines. We're talking about the G6. A number of good efforts in the evening window. The Troy boys jumped out to a 10-0 lead at Mizzou, lost valiantly 27-17. Georgia State was tied. No, wait. Georgia State led at halftime at UCF. Just couldn't hold on to the rope long enough. Club G6. If you want to call in and talk about G6 teams and G6 teams only. I don't even know if Will Dalton went to a G6 school. Peace is not in the G6 because they're not FBS. No.
1: Division 3.
0: I went to
1: they
0: a G6
1: really
0: school.
1: They really get down.
0: East Carolina University in the DJ booth. Alex, where did you go to school?
2: Long Beach, baby.
0: Long Beach State? Ooh,
1: yeah.
2: Sir,
1: let's go.
0: Not G6, but that's D1.
2: We take
1: even
2: D's.
1: Better. Even
0: let's
1: better.
0: Let's go. Turn this up, man. I shouldn't be able to hear you so clearly. Conversation.
1: I'm sorry.
0: I'm the type of guy when I was single. Strict numbers game. Just walk up to tens.
2: That's all we hear.
0: All confidence, and we're just my boys would marvel at. Wow, he does not, he has no fear. You just get shot down and then go to the next one. Get shot down, go to the next one. Hey, do I know you? No, I don't use that line. It's been Club G6. So much fun. Will Dalton, where did you get these elements?
1: I actually got this disco ball from a Goodwill. I found it at
0: what?
1: A Goodwill. I did. And I was like, you know what? I don't need this, but I kind of want it. Sure, I'll pay $5 for it.
0: Understood.
1: Yeah.
0: As someone points out, never leave your drink unattended at Club G6. No, this is the type of club you can. It's okay.
1: We keep it safe around here. It's on lock.
0: You have to worry about that at P4, Club P4.
1: Yeah.
0: Got to worry about that. Not at Club G6. We got strict bouncers throwing out Miami of Ohio for not winning that game today. Unbelievable. We haven't figured out what we'll do as a show, Club G6 wise. If one of these G6 teams actually takes down a power conference school, it feels like we should do something special in that circumstance. Just don't know what that is. Like, do we go tarps off?
1: Oh, now that's an idea.
0: Like I'm looking at next week's slate because now we're starting to get teams go into conference play. So you're seeing fewer and fewer opportunities. But if Clay Helton's boys at Georgia Southern could take down Houston, eh? Maybe. Or Delaware going to Virginia. But Virginia's coming off a tough loss. Oh, I got one for you, Will Dalton. You know who NC State is going to try to bounce back against next week after their horrific loss last snap of the game against Vanderbilt. Do you know?
1: No. I don't know who they play next week.
0: App State Mountaineers.
1: Oh, wow.
0: Here's the deal. This will be my promise to you, okay? If App State beats NC State next week, we're going to get a coach from App State in Club G6.
1: You got that right. You got that right. We can hook it up.
0: Dow Loggins, we're issuing the challenge now. It's what we're doing. And don't explain any context to it. Just have them come on at 2:20 in the morning and see Will with shades on and with a disco ball. And did we ever decide who sings like a G6? Because that's a one-hit wonder, if there ever is one, from last decade, right? I don't think.
1: Oh, for sure.
0: Last week, we had someone call tell us that they went to high school with the lead singer. I think they went to high school with Dev, who had some solo work. But Alex, who is the artist that we're giving some love here on a national basis to?
2: Like that would be Far East Movement.
0: The Far East Movement.
2: They actually have some bangers now that I remember.
0: Like what?
2: Rocketeer. Do you remember that one?
0: Oh, here we are. Here we go. Come with me. I think what we're learning is I can get pretty high, whether it's Mike Keith. Do we still have the Mike Keith impression?
2: Yeah.
0: Or because that actually might play in the same pitch as Rocketeer, strangely.

0: Fire up chips, Will. Central Michigan plays at Miami next week.
1: Lit.
0: I'm just looking at the ranked teams. That's probably not the way to go about this. Be awesome if Howard could win at Rutgers. We count that. We claim that. That's more than okay by us. We just need one of these G6 schools to get a Power 4 scalp. It needs to happen. Hasn't happened to this point. And just canvassing next week's slate. Don't know where it's going to come from. But we have confidence in the G6 that we'll see it eventually. We mentioned that Georgia Southern game. We mentioned App State against NC State. Those are prime spots. Those are going to be games that get on one of the screens in the studio. This I can promise you. We're not counting the Pac-12 as a power conference anymore. So Oregon State, Washington State, they're out. They don't qualify. Yeah, I think really those are the two spots. I think those are our two golden opportunities next week. At getting a G6 scalp. App State, NC State, and Georgia Southern. That's super weird. Georgia Southern's hosting Houston. Hosting a ranked Big 12 team. Going into Statesboro. Okay. We're all about it. We're all about it. What do we got, Will Dalton, to put this show to bed?
1: Find out the excuse a woman gave for pulling a knife on a man.
0: Next.
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7: Thanks to John Fanta of NBC Sports for joining us. Thanks to all the G6 teams that gave us the content for Club G6. Thanks to those who called in and asked us quite unusual questions in the segment appropriately named Unusual Questions. And thank you, Lane Kiffin, for being the reason that stadium got sold out at Oxford. What would they do without you?
8: You're welcome.
7: You're welcome. LSU falls in Oxford. The Rebs 32, the Tigers 24. It'll be interesting to see what happens with LSU in the poll as a result, but you can make a case. Will Dalton clearing his throat. He's getting ready for put it to bed in just
8: a second.
7: Yeah, that's just a sign that Will Dalton's getting ready, getting those pipes properly. Got to make sure they're ready. Trinidad Chambliss, he might be the best quarterback in college football. And the state of Mississippi might have the two best quarterbacks in the SEC. Chambliss, no doubt, is one of the two best in the SEC. Kamario Taylor might be the second best option. No, they're the folks that'll say, but what about Arch? Look at the draft rankings. Draft rankings have so much more to do with traits and projection and potential than it has to do with how polished of a player you are right now. We're more interested in talking about what you are right now at the collegiate level than what you are in the NFL. And Kamario Taylor right now is playing better ball than Arch Manning with less help around him and putting up bigger results. Super Kamario, 3-0 start, double-digit road wins in the P4 at Minnesota and then at South Carolina today. And just putting up numbers. It's incredible. Speaking of the NFL, make sure you check out NFL Instantgram, 7 o'clock Eastern time. It is not a radio show. It is a digital property. Westwood One, Sports Night, YouTube channel. Subscribe, like, comment, all that stuff. That helps us greatly. That's where you can watch it, along with the X feed at Westwood One Sports that has more than 21,000 followers on it right now. You can check us out in those two places live reacting to the NFL Sunday slate. To close out today's program, I forgot to thank Alex Teichert as well. Appreciate his work. And Armin Williams, the 10-15 minutes that he hung out with us earlier. Let's close out this show by putting

0: Not very nice. Her reasoning for doing this is because he passed gas. He had to relieve himself.
1: Well, I wouldn't. I would not go that far. I think that's a little bit extreme, I'll say. But
0: you think?
1: I'm interested in hearing the context.
0: Well, she pulled this knife on a guy, and she was simply offended that he passed gas while they were both waiting in the same line.
1: You wouldn't laugh at that.
0: I would, because I'm a child and I own that. They got into a verbal dispute, apparently, over him farting loudly. Mm-hmm. They were just at a grocery store in line together, and
1: so if we're being honest,
0: pulled a knife.
1: The headline's a little wrong. It sounds like he farted, and then the verbal dispute that came from that is what led to the knife being pulled. Am I right?
0: I mean,
1: she didn't go straight to the knife.
0: No. There was the verbal escalation.
1: So it sounds like, and that's more understandable. So am I in favor of knives being pulled, in favor of, or to dispute or take issue with flatulence? No. But flatulence might be the gateway drug to a verbal dispute that does warrant. There are things you could say, magic words you could say, that might lead to a knife being pulled out.
0: That's true.
1: I don't know what was said in order to get us to this place, but I guarantee you it wasn't just the gas being passed that had her jumping to that place.
0: That's probably true. Probably is.
1: Did it say what?
0: She wouldn't be welcome in Club G6, I tell you that.
1: Depends where she went to school.
0: We can't have knives in here. That's not okay. It's not welcome behavior.
1: I'm trying to think of what G6 school would be most likely to have a lady perform in this type of way. I don't know. The G6 schools are just awesome. I don't think
0: they
1: produce people like that. Oh, I figured it out. Liberty. We'll just let you sit with that like a fart.
0: Yeah, yeah.
1: This is the part where you play that sounder, Alex. This has been Westwood One Sports Night.
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20: Welcome to Columbus Perspective, a weekly public affairs presentation of The Fan. I'm Kate Burdett. Coming up, Jay Fox will speak with experts on AI in higher education, heavy trucks on Ohio's roadways, and conditions for older adults in the Buckeye State. Plus, Doug Petcash from Face the State will have a look at state politics. First up, on Columbus Perspective,
21: it is abundantly clear that AI is changing our lives, how we access information, how we communicate, and all of that impacts the workforce. The question to be asked is this: is higher education keeping up? Dr. Antoinette Farmer Thompson is the president of Strayer University. She joins us now on Columbus Perspective to talk about how higher education must evolve. Good morning.
22: Good morning. Thank you for having me, Jay.
21: It is our pleasure. Dr. Farmer Thompson, how has AI impacted Strayer University and the lives of your students and faculty?
22: Oh, wonderful. AI, as you mentioned, has had significant impact everywhere. But let me give you a little background on Strayer. Strayer's been around since 1892, and we were one of the first adopters and one of the first to really provide flexible, affordable online education. So we have students that are working adults, and these working adult students have busy lives. They're taking care of children. They're taking care of family, parents. And so it is really important that we provide them practical skills and clear pathways into fast-changing industries. And they expect J education to fit into their lives. And so AI for us, we have to deliver, and we are delivering at Strayer, a learning continuum that takes our students from baseline AI literacy to advanced agentic capabilities, where our students are learning to design, direct, and deploy AI systems in real workplace context.
21: So when you talk about these students, obviously these students are not the same type of people that were with you in the 1800s. So what constitutes, that's right, what constitutes a modern student today? Who are these people?
22: Oh, wonderful. Our students are average age about 37. And as I mentioned, they're working adults, and a lot of them are career changers. They're creative professionals, and these students are looking to advance their careers, have greater economic mobility. And so these are students that are coming back to school after maybe a considerable amount of time of being out of school.
21: Isn't that confusing for them? How do you help them adapt to this new environment that we live in and the new realities as they face what might be an unwelcome career change due to circumstances beyond their control?
22: Right. So it's so important. And you said it. How does higher education better prepare students? There was a Manpower Group 2026 report, and it said that 45% of global workers are already using AI at work. That is a 13% increase from last year. And so what we've done, we have implemented AI workforce-based applications in all of our academic pathways. So, Jay, if you're in our general education beginning of your journey, you're taking a science class, we're talking about how AI can be used to drive data analysis in real-world case studies. And then as you make your way through our programs, you're going to have applied AI at the next level. We have AI concentrations in all of our programs, IT, business, healthcare management, and our MBA programs. And so we take workforce integrated projects. Students are applying AI tools and real employer challenges. And then finally, we launched one of the first, if not the first of its kind, Masters in Agentic AI for Working Adults. And this trains students to be architects and to manage and govern AI systems. So the way to really help the modern student is to prepare them from the beginning and throughout their academic journey.
21: How do you argue against someone who says, why do I want to learn and be involved with something that might replace me?
22: Oh, that's such a great question. You know, the way I see it is this. AI in education is critical. The defining challenge that's facing us right now, this current generation, is not whether or not AI will transform work. It already has. The question is whether every student, especially working adults who cannot afford, okay, they cannot afford to be left behind. The question is whether or not we can get them the fluency, the skills, the tools, the credentials they need to transform themselves and then their organizations.
21: So if I'm, and I'm just going to use my age, I'm 58 years old.
22: Okay.
21: Let's say, hypothetically, my job ends today. God forbid, that would be the end of a 41-year career. But now, I need the skills to learn something new and to transform myself because I'm not ready to retire, either health-wise, financially, or other. So how can I, as an older adult, be trained and prepared to compete against the 18 to 24-year-olds who may be the other choice if I'm applying?
22: Yes. So I think it's super important. The number one thing you would have to do, Jay, is find an institution that has a proven track record in working with industries and an institution that has their pulse on the skills needed, not only for today, the workforce of today, but the workforce of the future. And that's what Strayer's been. We've always been connecting education to career. So that's going to be really important. You want to find an institution that's tech forward. Jay, whether you're undergrad or graduate student, our Strayer student team won the Division II National Security Agency Codebreaker Challenge. And so you must find an institution that can get you connected and get you applying different skills that you didn't even know you had. The other thing about Strayer being tech forward and other institutions, we have launched an MFA, a Master's in Fine Arts, in screen scoring and music design. 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
21: And that's what we probably all need to be focused on, regardless of whether we're 18, 38, or 58. So if folks want to learn more about your programs, what is the best website?
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21: All right. We want to thank Dr. Antoinette Farmer Thompson for being president of Strayer University and sharing her wisdom with us today. And for Columbus Perspective, I'm Jay Fox.
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21: Congress is weighing a proposal that could put significantly heavier semi-trucks on interstate highways in the future in Ohio. They could be as large as 91,000 pounds on our interstates. Chief Stephen Cass Stevens is the former president of the International Association of Chiefs of Police, and he joins us on Columbus Perspective to talk about the potential safety and infrastructure impacts of such a decision. Good morning.
34: Good morning. Thanks for having me.
21: It's our pleasure. Chief, why do you believe trucks weighing up to 91,000 pounds could pose a greater risk on the road?
34: Well, You know, it's interesting. I've been watching this bill for several years, and the case against this increase really is not that complicated. Heavier trucks are harder to stop, harder to control by the drivers, certainly more punishing in car crashes, and more damaging to our infrastructure, to our roadways and bridges. And I really don't think that Congress needs a decade of crashes and bridge damage to learn really what common sense and existing evidence already tells us.
21: Here in Central Ohio, we have had numerous truck crashes that we've reported in the last year. What does this potential legislation mean for urban areas, places like Columbus, Cincinnati, and Cleveland?
34: Well, it's a great point you brought up, because a U.S. DOT study found that this 5.5-ton increase from 80 to 91,000 pounds would have a 47% higher crash rate on these types of trucks. And you're right, the last data that we have for Ohio in particular, in 2024, you had over 5,000 large truck crashes in Ohio, and 174 people lost their lives.
21: Now, that being said, is it more dangerous in the rural stretches of interstates like 70 or 71, or is it more dangerous when you get into a city like, say, Dead Man's Curve in Cleveland, or the Fort Washington Causeway in Cincinnati, or all of the construction that's happening at 70 and 71 in downtown Columbus?
34: Well, all of the above, and you make a good point, because when you add an extra 5.5 tons of weight to these trucks, they are going to be harder to stop. They're going to take more time to stop. They're going to overtax their braking system. They're going to overtax their suspension system. And the studies have shown that they have a much higher out-of-service rate due to braking problems. And if you think about it, the truck drivers themselves are part of our coalition, the owner-operator independent drivers, and they're the ones who agree with us that they even say this is a bad idea.
21: So why is this necessary in the first place? What is the difference for a shipping company to add 10,000 pounds? Is it less routes? Is this all, you know, to save money?
34: Well, yes. So the argument from the Shippers Coalition, which is a very powerful coalition that's pushing this bill, these are the beverage shippers, the food and beverage companies like Anheuser-Busch, PepsiCo, etc. They look at it as money savings because they're able to put 5.5 tons of extra weight on every tractor trailer that leaves one of their facilities. So yes, they're going to save money. The problem is the cost of this proposal is going to go to two places. Number one, it's going to go to the states and the local municipalities for the infrastructure damage. But also, my concern is it's going to put a lot of the small trucking companies out of business. Now, imagine if you're a mom and pop operation. Let's say you own 10 semi-tractor trailers and you do this for a living. I'm already told by the coalition that to outfit one of those trucks with an extra axle, which is what this law would require, a sixth axle, would cost $10,000 per truck. Well, if I have a small company with 10 trucks, my out-of-pocket is already $100,000 just to get my trucks ready to carry this extra weight. But on top of that cost to me as a trucker is now I have higher maintenance costs, higher fuel costs, I have more brakes to replace, I have more tires to replace. So for the poor small independent driver or the small trucking company, to them it's all cost and no benefit.
21: So what happens in terms of the state for way stations? Don't they have to recalibrate and make changes in that regard if this were to go through?
34: Well, they would have to make some changes, but most of these roadside way stations you see, they are able to accommodate well over 100,000 pounds on their scales, only because they, on occasion, get these special weights that are permit loads that come through that have much higher weight. Those are pretty rare. But the problem is here is if this passes, you're going to have thousands and thousands of trucks on our roadway carrying all this extra weight. And essentially, it's going to turn your motorists into guinea pigs, because this bill, which is called the 10-year pilot project, which I kind of laugh about, 10 years is not a pilot, 10 years is permanent. Essentially, what they're saying is, we don't know how bad it's going to be, so let's just do it, and let's just count how many more crashes happen and how many more people are injured and killed, and then we'll determine if it's a bad idea.
21: Okay, here's my problem with all of this. Ohio is ranked as having some of the worst infrastructure for roads and bridges in the country, simply because of the age of the infrastructure. If you're going to add this kind of weight, and you've already got stressed bridges and overpasses, what is the chance that in a situation where you have a log jam and you have all of these trucks backed up on a bridge, what's the possibility that that bridge might collapse?
34: Well, you bring up an excellent point, because as I've told to many members of Congress, because the argument on the proposal side of this is, well, why do you care about this? Because this extra weight is going to be spread over a sixth axle, and it's only on federal highways. So I make two points. Number one, I've never seen a truck load or unload on the shoulder of a federal highway yet. They have to exit somewhere. They have to deliver or pick up or get food or fuel or rest, repair. So they are going to be on your local roads. They are going to be on your local bridges. And a bridge doesn't care if 91,000 pounds is spread over 5 axles, 6 axles, or 12 axles. 91,000 pounds is still 91,000 pounds. And you're correct. For Ohio, we found that there are 2,636 bridges that would be at risk for replacement, and the cost to the state of Ohio, $3.6 billion.
21: All right, here's my question for you, Chief. You've got law enforcement, you've got truck drivers, and you've got local officials who seem to oppose this, as you have made your case. So with all of that behind the opposition, who is the legislator in Ohio that's driving this forward?
34: Well, we have Senator Bernie Moreno, that I'm told, Senator John Husted, Congresswoman Amelia Sykes. So these are some people that I would suggest that the residents of Ohio pick up their phone and call their members of Congress and say, hey, this is a bad idea. We think that you should vote no on any kind of increase in truck size and weight.
21: Now, what happens if, let's say that it passes, this 10-year, what did you call it, a test study?
34: A pilot project.
21: A pilot project, which we know usually is about a year or two at max.
34: Right. So
21: we've got this, and we're now dealing with this for 10 years. What's the likelihood that we could undo it, repeal it? Probably none, right?
34: I agree. There would be none. And sadly, what you're going to see is the motorists of Ohio are going to become guinea pigs. Their roads are going to become more dangerous. You're going to see that increase in infrastructure damage to bridges and crashes. And we've already seen nationwide since 2010, truck crash fatalities have gone up 45%. And so why would we want to see even a bigger increase? There was a study by DOT that found that 91,000-pound trucks have a 47% higher crash rate.
21: Yeah, that's what you said. So how do you convince the average Ohio driver that this is even a problem worth paying attention to? Because, you know, until it happens to them, it just doesn't affect them.
34: Right. And I think they need to be convinced that when they're driving their kids to school, when their first responders are out on the roadway, when they're driving their family to vacation somewhere, they're going to be right next to these heavy trucks. And they have become guinea pigs. I would steer as far away as I could from them.
0: No pun intended.
34: Yes.
0: All right. We want to thank Chief Stephen Kestevens, who's the former president of the International Association of Chiefs of Police, for being with us and for Columbus Perspective. I'm Jay Fox.
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3: My mom is a veteran, and she was injured in the line of duty.
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0: A new poll from the American Association of Retired People provides insights about how older Ohio voters feel about the upcoming midterm election. Jennifer Carlson is the AARP's Ohio director. She joins us now on Columbus Perspective. Good morning.
8: Good morning, Jay. Thank you for having me.
0: It is our pleasure. Jennifer, tell me, why is Ohio such an important place to begin surveying people among the 50-plus set when it comes to the midterms?
8: Well, I can tell you the poll that we came out with is exactly the kind of state this polling series is meant to understand. We have two major statewide races within the margin of error in a 50-plus electorate that is hugely, extremely motivated, paying attention, and not easily reduced to one party label. And that combination matters. And when you think about the demographics, you know, we have an aging population. In Ohio alone, 81% of the voters age 50 plus say they're extremely motivated to vote, compared to only 62% of the voters aged 18 to 49. And so that significant motivation advantage, and in races this close, it really can shape the outcome of an election. And that's what we want people to note. There's also a second part to this that's important for candidates to understand, and that's the 50-plus swing voters. And these are people that don't really have a preference between parties, and they're a key demographic in Ohio. And again, older voters should not be treated as a single predictable block. This poll finds that 1 in 6 older Ohio voters are swing voters. And 1/3 of older swing voters are still undecided. So older swing voters are up for grabs. And the campaigns need to be focused on what they care about.
0: Now, when you did this poll, how far into the weeds did you get? Are they undecided about the gubernatorial race? Are they undecided about the Senate race between John Husted and Sherrod Brown, or all of the above?
8: Yeah, they certainly provided preferences. And so they are undecided between these key races. And so let me drill down a little bit more about what they care about. Family caregivers are at another layer to the Ohio story, in that over half of the voters, 50 plus, have been or are caregivers, and they're outnumbering even swing voter groups. So when you think about that, you know, swing voters up for grabs, but focus on caregiving aspects of everything within your campaign, and that makes caregivers an important lens in this electorate. They're not a narrow constituency. They're not defined by one party. They're a large, critical part of the 50-plus voters. And caregivers are, you know, individuals that are providing care to a loved one, like a spouse, a neighbor, another family member. And then there are other large issues that came out of this poll. And the issues that bring us to the top of the 50-plus voters' minds in Ohio are rising prices and affordability. These are pocketbook issues, top concerns. And that reflects what people are feeling in their everyday lives. And those are the costs associated with groceries, pharmacies, paying utility bills, housing costs, insurance premiums, and medical expenses. The second, and this is very interesting, the second major issue is Social Security and Medicare. And the Social Security findings are especially strong. And that really makes sense because these are central to retirement security for so many Ohioans. And in fact, 55% of the 50-plus voters say Social Security is or will be a major source of their income. And so 92% of Ohio voters 50-plus say they would be more likely to support a candidate who backs making sure workers are getting Social Security. They paid in and earned it. And as you know, AARP is a fierce defender of Social Security. So that 92% supports cuts across party lines. Doesn't matter what you're registered, how you're voting. So this tells us something important in Ohio. Social Security is not a partisan wedge. It's a baseline expectation.
0: So when we talk about some of these expectations in prior times, because I'm from a different century and I'm part of that AARP group of people statistically, it used to be that the candidates were very clear cut. Candidate A stood for this and candidate B stood for that. Today, it's not as clear. So when you have vagaries or people who are running for office that are on opposite tickets that seem to be saying the same thing, how do these 50-plus voters know what to do?
8: So I would encourage everyone, and at the end of August, we're going to have a voter education guide, and that will provide a little bit more insight to these very close races. That's the gubernatorial race, that's the U.S. Senate race. You can go to AARP.org/Ohio to get a sneak peek into it. But candidates now have this information at their fingertips, and they know what matters to the constituencies, the biggest, most reliable voting block. And so because we have these close races, and in close races, highly motivated older voters, especially the 50-plus swing voters, can make that real difference. So when candidates really double down and drill down on both key races and the numbers behind the issues motivating Ohio voters, they should really understand that affordability, healthcare, caregiving, Social Security, and Medicare matters a lot. And any serious conversation about Ohio's electorate has to start with those priorities of voters. Voters can come to AARP. We're a nonpartisan entity. We do have information coming out with our AARP magazine that is available on our website, where we have an interview with both gubernatorial candidates, and then look for our electronic voter guide as well.
0: Did the survey at all address how we vote? Because there are new voting laws in Ohio. We have a lot of shut-ins that are in the 50-plus population. Some people who aren't necessarily shut-in have transportation issues. Was any of that addressed?
8: Those weren't questions asked. We had a series of questions that talked about priority preferences, what voters care about, but not access, how you can go to the polls. We do have information on our website, or we would suggest that anyone listening to this program today go out to the Secretary of State's office, because deadlines are important. The polls, there are deadlines early October to get in to vote early, and also the deadline to submit if you are voting absentee.
0: Absolutely. We want to thank Jennifer Carlson from the AARP, our Ohio director, for being with us on Columbus Perspective. And I'm Jay Fox, thanking you for listening.
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10: It's estimated 700,000 military veterans live in Ohio. They served our country and deserve the benefits coming to them. But a couple state representatives say unscrupulous actors often target and take advantage of veterans seeking benefits through the Veterans Administration. So they've introduced a bill to stop this practice and protect our vets. Democratic State Representatives Sean Brennan and Daniel Troy introduced the bill. They say unaccredited third parties often charge veterans excessive fees to help them navigate the VA system for benefits. They make unrealistic or misleading promises about benefit eligibility and sometimes abandon veterans at critical stages of the claims process. And right now, there are no penalties for doing business without accreditation. The long title of the bill is the Veterans Empowerment Through Ethical Representation and Navigation, or Veteran Benefits Protection Act. The bill would crack down on those unaccredited third parties.

0: established penalties within Ohio law if they fail to get accreditation through the VA, and make sure these firms or individuals are held to federal standards. I talked with Representative Sean Brennan about what the bill would do and the need for it.
1: HB 961 is very simple. It simply says that if you want to assist veterans in their claims process, because they are disabled in some way because of their military service, that you have to be accredited, and that's accredited by the federal government. And that if you are not accredited, that if you try to assist our veterans in any way, then you'll be subject to penalties.
0: Why is this necessary?
1: Well, you know, Doug, this bill was brought to me by the Veterans of Foreign Wars, the VFW. Throughout the last several months, they have educated me on how many of our veterans here in Ohio and really around the country are being taken advantage of by claim sharks. These are companies that promise our veterans promises that they can't possibly keep. For instance, they promise them that they can expedite the claim process. That's impossible. Everybody that files a claim has to file it through the VA, the Veterans Administration, and they're put in line. You don't get to jump the line because you're one of these companies that charges exorbitant fees to our veterans for doing something that is provided for free. And I want to make that very clear to every veteran watching right now that, you know, if you feel that you are disabled and entitled to more benefits from the VA, don't pay someone to do it for you. This is a free service provided to you by many veterans organizations, the VFW, American Legion, AMVETS. Every county has a veteran service commission, and they'll file it for you for free. Another thing that these claim sharks will claim is that they can guarantee you a certain percentage of disability. Again, that's impossible to do. So they make a lot of promises that they can't keep. And oftentimes when things go awry, the veteran is left on the hook and the company sort of disappears into thin air. Whereas if you work with an accredited attorney or organization, they're with you throughout the entire process. They are accredited. They have to, by law, take you through the entire process. They can't just cut you loose because things aren't going their way. And they wouldn't do that anyway because they don't have a financial interest in your benefit getting increased. They're doing it because they want to simply help our veterans, not for any other reason other than that.
0: And you mentioned, you know, working with the other veterans organizations, the VFW and others. How valuable was their feedback for you? They brought this bill to you, you say. So obviously, I guess this is a kind of a big problem in the state.
1: It's a huge problem in Ohio and throughout the nation. In fact, 12 states, it's around 11 or 12 states have already banned the practice by basically passing a law that's very similar to the one that I have introduced with Representative Troy. Again, it wouldn't ban them. It would simply require them to be accredited. And again, if they're not accredited, they would have to pay fines. So
0: okay.
1: The VFW and other veterans groups have been invaluable. Again, when I started learning about this problem in Ohio and how it's bilking our veterans who served our country and sacrificed for us, for our freedoms, I was appalled by what I heard and how much money the millions of dollars are making on the backs of our veterans. And throughout several weeks back in the spring, I worked in particular with David Root, who is a bigwig with the VFW here in Ohio. We even work with the federal VFW. They've given their blessing to the bill that we wrote together. We're hoping for some hearings when we get back in the General Assembly and get back to work.
0: Finally, do you have bipartisan support on this bill?
1: We do have one Republican co-sponsor on the bill. I think it's safe to say that anytime you're wanting to help veterans, it's a bipartisan issue, right? This is not a Democrat or Republican thing. Our veterans deserve to be treated with respect and not taken advantage of, particularly for financial interests. I'm positive that we're going to get bipartisan support for the bill, or I should say that bipartisan support will only build with time.
0: HB 961, the Veteran Benefits Protection Act, is now in the House Veterans and Military Development Committee, where it's waiting for its first hearing. Lawmakers are scheduled to return to the State House after the November election.
2: The Fan.
0: Senator Husted announced he is co-sponsoring a bipartisan bill to help people afford their first homes. The bill comes as the general election looms. Husted is locked in a hotly contested race against former Senator Sherrod Brown. His bill is called the First Time Homebuyer Empowerment Act. It would allow people to put leftover college savings money toward a down payment on their first home. Meanwhile, Brown is focused on affordability too.
3: I want to give freedom to people. It's their money, for goodness sakes. Let them spend it how they want to spend it.
4: Ohio Senator John Husted teamed up with Colorado Democrat Michael Bennett to introduce the First Time Homebuyer Empowerment Act. It would allow people to transfer up to $35,000 in unused savings in their 529 plans tax-free for a down payment on a first home.
3: We want to encourage savings, and we want to encourage people to choose to spend that savings on whatever version of the American dream they want. For some, it might be headed off to college to get an education, but for others, they might say, the education I got at the Career Center at the community college is good enough. That's good enough for me. That's taking me where I want to go. I'd rather spend this money on a home.
4: Right now, people can only use leftover money penalty-free by changing the beneficiary to a relative, rolling it into a retirement account, or paying off student loans. It comes as housing prices experienced another year-over-year increase. According to Columbus Realtors' most recent housing report, the median sales price in Central Ohio rose slightly, 0.6% in June, to $352,000. The bill would not benefit Ohio State juniors Annalise Grimm and Julia Rogers, but they believe it would help others.
5: Considering that housing's getting like really expensive and maybe getting bank loans may be harder,
6: especially for people who want to like move out of state, don't know where to go, having that as a backup for where you want to live could be really good.
4: Meanwhile, in Columbus, Husted's opponent in the Senate race, former three-term Senator Sherrod Brown, held an event focused on women voters and the higher cost of gas, groceries, and health care.
7: They've seen people they know, maybe themselves, lose their health insurance to give tax cuts to rich people, so they have a government that they don't think's on their side on anything.
0: Former Senator Brown has more campaign events scheduled this week. Senator Husted's bill is waiting to be assigned to a committee. A bipartisan companion bill was also introduced in the House. And in the race for governor, Republican Vivek Ramaswamy released his plan for data centers if he's elected in November. He laid out three requirements he says are non-negotiable. He pledged to eliminate electricity bills. He says data centers must ensure nearby Ohio families receive free electricity by providing power or compensation for residential electric bills. Number two, cut property taxes. Future data centers, he says, must pay their full property taxes with those revenues used to provide property tax relief for Ohio homeowners. And third, protect Ohio's environment and farmland. He says data centers must comply with strict air and water quality standards, minimize and recycle water, and prioritize brownfield and industrial sites to protect Ohio's farmland.
8: I will say is I'm really sympathetic to the concerns that people across our state have. And the basic principles have to be, not only should you not pay more in electric bills, you should pay meaningfully less in electric bills. You should pay lower property taxes. And we have to respect our environment. That includes air and water quality, and it also includes our farmland. So for me, those are core priorities, while at the same time ensuring we bring high-paying jobs to Ohio.
0: Meanwhile, late last month, Democratic candidate for governor Amy Acton said she supports a conditional moratorium on new data centers. She says if she's elected, she will force data centers to cover 100% of their utility costs, exclusively build with union labor, operate with full transparency, support the needs of local communities, and bring jobs to former industrial areas.
9: We need data centers. We know AI is coming. We are all using our devices. We know this is the future. But data centers need to work for Ohioans, not the other way around.
0: And whether you plan to vote for Ramaswamy or Acton, here in Ohio, by law, you'll have to show photo ID to cast a ballot. And in the November election, you'll have the chance to decide if that requirement should be written into the state constitution. In a bipartisan 4-1 vote, The Ohio Ballot Board approved the language for a proposed constitutional amendment as it will appear on the November ballot. This comes after the Republican-backed joint resolution to put the measure on the ballot passed both the House and Senate, where it needed a 60% majority vote. The accepted forms of ID in the proposed amendment are the same as state law already requires: an Ohio driver's license, state ID card, U.S. passport, U.S. military or Ohio National Guard ID, or a Department of Veterans Affairs ID.
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27: Very happy to be joined by the head coach of your Cleveland Browns, Todd Monken. And coach, obviously did not go the way that you wanted to in Jacksonville last week. But as you kind of went through it, what were maybe some positive things that you could glean from that game that you hope that we can build upon headed into Tampa?
29: Well, I thought our guys continued to battle, and whether it was defensively in the second half or offensively, sure, We finally got a few things going. But I was pleased by our effort and our physicality. Now our execution, not good enough. Coaching and playing. And so that's where we've got to clean up a lot of the details, because our guys practice hard. I mean, they bring it every day. But ultimately, we've got to do things cleaner collectively together in order to stack plays or to eliminate plays that we were giving up on defense.
0: How have you seen kind of the team respond to going through what was probably not fun film to watch and taking those notes away from it? Have you seen them kind of respond from that and get into practice, obviously, yesterday and then today?
29: I had a great practice yesterday. And the guys understand that. You know, I think we've got a really connected group. And whether it's from coaches to players, of that, it's a we thing. It's not a me thing. It's not a them thing. It's us together collectively. We all have to own it. Well, we can do better schematically, how we call it, putting our players in the best position to be successful. And yet we ask the players to own where they can be better within our schemes. And when you do that, you have a great chance to continue to improve,
0: right,
29: as an organization, because everybody owns it. And then you fight like hell to fix it. And that's where we're at.
0: When you haven't done this probably since, obviously, Southern Miss, but, you know, after a game in Baltimore, for example, you'd watch our offensive tape. You wouldn't watch any Ravens defensive tape and get on to the next game. Now you're watching everything and have thoughts. I'm sure somebody who's an offensive mind, hey, this is how I'd attack what we were doing and so on. And those are the conversations that lead to certainly improvement. But what was that like for you personally going through and spending a lot of times on both sides of the ball here, all three phases?
29: Well, I thought there were a lot of areas on special teams that we excelled.
0: Yeah, very good.
29: And there was a couple that, you know, whether it was our kickoff team and where we let the ball get out, that wasn't nearly as clean. But the punt unit, in terms of holding Washington down, and then our kickoff return unit, that certainly set us up in great field position twice. Unfortunately, a couple holding calls that set us back. But then, obviously, you know, you've got to watch offensively, which was not good enough, and then you watch the defense, and there were parts of watching both sides of the ball where I was excited. Good. In terms of the way our players played. Now, there's obviously a number of things that was below the line that we certainly have to clean up, and that's what we're paid to do, is to clean those things up and drill down as to why they occurred, and ultimately, then you keep trying to take those steps that allows you to put your best foot forward and play a heck of a lot better.
0: Physical mistakes are physical mistakes. That happens at every level, happens all the time. The things that you want to eliminate, I know you talk about, we call bleeping football. Some of those are mental. Some of those are pre-snap things. I know you said you were kind of surprised at the operation. How do we get that cleaned up? Because I know how important that is to you. Because if you can't have that, you don't give yourself a chance to begin with.
29: No, it was everybody taking turns, whether it was substitutions, getting in the huddle. Certainly we can shorten the calls. Quarterback doing too much. You know, everybody's got to do their job. You can't tell everybody what to do. You have a sense of urgency,
0: yep,
29: right, to get the playoff. Now, that is ultimately on the quarterback, and it's on the play caller. I mean, ultimately, that's where it comes down to. But I was surprised because I thought we'd had it cleaned up. Now, obviously, we did not. Because what shows up on tape is who you are. I mean, that's a fact. We are what our tape shows. So we've been super diligent, working from the sideline, shrinking the clock. We've put the clock at 37 seconds, not 40 seconds. So we're certainly trying to speed up every bit of our process. And our guys understand it. Now, there's nothing like playing in the game.
0: Right.
29: We really had only played our ones, like eight snaps. And one thing I probably didn't do, I'll just speak offensively, is as a unit, when you have six first and second year players that are starters and a quarterback that hasn't played in a while, maybe we had a little bit, there's not a lot there and a new system to fall back on the road, right? Six guys in the heat. I don't even know last year where maybe those guys started the year off if you had a game that was that hot. But I just think there's nothing like playing the game and then going, oh, yeah, now I get it. I get what coach is saying. And so I expect us to play much cleaner this week.
0: All right. Good news about the NFL is it's one game, and you got 16 more of them, and now we are on to the Tampa Bay Buccaneers. Tampa Bay, let's start with their defense since we've been talking about the offense under Todd Bowles. They like to get after the quarterback. We know that. When you have a team that blitzes as much as they do, and that's one thing that's been consistent last year to week one, about 42% of the time, what does that? How does that change your preparation, and how do you prepare for that type of a Todd Bowles-led defense?
29: Well, you're right. He's one of the more aggressive coordinators in the NFL, and philosophically, that's been the same over the years.
0: Yep.
29: We're going to try to confuse you with pressures and looks and try to get you behind the chains and be disruptive. And over the years, they have, and he has. And it's been very effective. So for us, it's getting our IDs right. Can we get any tells in terms of where the pressure is coming, run or pass? And that's difficult to do because they do a great job of disguising. And then taking advantage when you have opportunities. Because of that, you're going to have to create more explosives. Then you end up with lost yardage plays is really the ratio.
0: Yeah, right.
29: How do you offset the every now and then plays where they're going to get you? Because that's going to happen with explosive plays. Because if you don't, you're going to have a few plays that don't go your way. That's what an aggressive defense does. So how do you take advantage of when you get man pressures or when you get zone pressures of hitting those pockets?
0: How important is it against a defense like this? Is it to maybe get the screen game going a little bit more this week to slow some of that stuff down, getting the run game going with Quinshon as well?
29: For sure. Screen game for sure, obviously. When they're bringing people, there's less, you know, at the second level. So being able to do that, and then we've got to get our run game. Now, hey, Jacksonville's really good.
0: I mean,
29: they're really good up
0: front.
29: It was our first game.
0: Yeah.
29: And we can certainly be better. And we're going to continue to work to be better. And that's not exonerating ourselves for things that we can certainly coach and play better. But I'm excited to see, as we continue to grow together with five new offensive linemen and a new system, and our ability to get the cohesion, because obviously with Austin starting to right guard for really the first time and a rookie left tackle and really all of them together in a game for the first time, there's going to be some growing pains that I think is you're going to continue to see us get better and better and better, especially with the style of offense that we run.
0: When you look at a Todd Bowles defense, and I went through kind of 2025 and then watched, obviously, the game against Cincinnati. And Cincinnati was a little bit different than what he normally do. Single high, kind of the majority of that game. They kind of left either cover one, cover three on the outside with Chase and Higgins, but shut them down. That's not typically who they were, at least not in 25 in terms of percentages and breakdowns of those things. So how do you weigh kind of what you see in a one-off like that with what you know from experience in any matchup you've had with Todd Bowles in the past to, okay, this is who they were over the body of a season last year?
29: Well, you're right. He's got enough in his system that whether it's quarters based or whether it's one high or whether it's manned, to get to whatever he wants to get to.
0: Sure.
29: And so you're right. It's a little bit difficult because we're not them. I mean, you know, with their wideouts and Joe Burrows. So you're like, okay, was that a game plan specifically for them? Is that where they've now transitioned? I would anticipate that that's a piece of it, but I would anticipate we'd still see some of their too high stuff, and they're going to play us in man, his philosophy. I don't think his personality changes in terms of his pressure. You might in terms of what style of zones that they want to play or what they their work they did in the offseason.
0: What's the biggest thing for Deshaun Watson to do this week, in your opinion, to kind of get this offense going in a more consistent fashion?
29: I would really say build off basically from the last drive before halftime and then the second half. I would build off that for a guy that hadn't played in 22 months. In some ways, in a new system, he was like a rookie being out there, and there was a lot of things to like. But the first thing we have to do is clean up the dang operation, for God's sakes. I mean, that's below the line, and that's me and him. And then we're going to continue to grow around whoever's playing quarterback, you know, whoever's in that position. And Deshaun, I expect to play well. I really expect him to play well because I thought he continued to make some throws. Like what I wanted to see was he threw a sidelines, you know, out cut, and he threw a ball, you know, on a banana route, and he threw the take down the field. Like, okay, he tried to throw the haul route, got it picked. But I did not see an inability to not push the ball down the field. And that's what I wanted to see, is are you willing to let it rip? And I thought he did that.
0: And chances will present. If we can pick up some of those blitzes, there will be chances for that in this game. Let's flip it real quickly to the Bucs offense. Obviously, you know Baker very well. What do you expect to see from them? The talented receivers, Emeka Buka, Chris Godwin, the rookie Ted Hurst, and obviously good backs in Irving and Gainwell.
29: Well, they've got really good skill, and their tailbacks are skilled players. They're not only excellent runners, but they're outstanding in the pass game. Like Gainwell, you could have argued last year for the Steelers.
0: Maybe
29: their MVP.
0: Yep.
29: As versatile, and Aaron Rodgers used him as a safety net. I mean, loved him as a player, and you can see that. He's been so versatile wherever he's been, and then you got Bucky Irving. So that's where, and their tackles are good players. They're good everywhere you want to be. They're good at running back. They're good at tackle. Baker's obviously playing at a high level and has been. And so then you've got the receivers that, you know, that have now, I was there when we drafted Chris Godwin, for God's sake, so he was there. And so, you know, and along with McMillan and Booker, you know, those guys that they've got. So they've got a lot of weapons, and we're going to have to do a great job defensively.
0: Coach, obviously, the good thing about the NFL, you get another opportunity, get back to 1-1, go back down to Florida, back in the heat. We're used to it. We're more used to it than any team in the NFL. So good luck on Sunday down there against the Bucs.
29: I appreciate it. Thank you.
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11: Back at Bria, Ken Jarman alongside us, Raj Gary. The Browns getting ready to take on Tampa Bay. In Tampa Bay. Another hot one. Quincy Williams joins us. He's already jumping into the conversation. Quincy, good morning.
12: What's good?
11: Or I should say good afternoon. Quincy, before we get ready for Tampa Bay, can you tell us a little bit about how things went on Sunday, last Sunday against Jacksonville, and where you guys look to improve?
12: We look to improve on starting fast. The biggest thing coming out, blazing hair, and the biggest thing just putting it on them and not trying to figure it out and then getting to our stuff.
11: You're from Birmingham, Alabama. Does it get hot in Birmingham, Alabama?
12: Yeah, this is a different kind of heat, though. This is more like a drier heat or something.
11: Is it stickier in Tampa Bay, I imagine?
12: I ain't been in a while, so.
11: Not in a while?
12: Not in a while.
11: Okay, fine. Well, I got to get that figured out. I've always heard, well, the storms always roll through Tampa, isn't that true? You got to be careful about the storms. You don't get that many storms in Birmingham.
12: No, we don't get that many storms in Alabama.
11: What year is this for you now in the NFL?
12: What is it, like seven?
11: 7 years in the NFL. Seven. What has changed for you the most over the 7 years you've been in the league?
12: Not that much, really. Honestly, it's just keeping the same thing, having the same mindset, and continue doing it. You just got to do it for real.
11: Nothing?
12: Man, really just doing it, being consistent at it, finding a good routine during the offseason, during the end season, and then just being consistent at it.
11: How often do you text your brother during the season?
12: I text him a lot. I talk every day.
11: Every day?
12: Every day.
11: What do you guys talk about?
12: A little bit of everything, depending on how you're feeling, game plan, stuff like that.
11: Football gets discussed, huh?
12: Football gets discussed a lot. On the field and off the field.
11: For you, I mean, for your family, I mean, it's got to be just a wonderful thing to have both of you guys in the league, succeeding, doing well. How do family members choose which games to go to?
12: They normally try to split it down the middle. And the holidays, we pick every other holiday. So if I did Christmas this year, then he's going to do Christmas this year. So it's kind of like how family do it.
11: Oh, that's so nice.
12: Yeah.
11: Quincy Williams joining us on the show. So getting ready for Tampa. Baker Mayfield, the quarterback for the Tampa Bay Buccaneers. What are some of the tendencies you can share with us that you guys plan to attack on Sunday?
12: Nah, I ain't going to lie to you.
11: You're not going
12: to
11: tell me anything?
12: Nah, nothing.
11: Why not?
12: You got to grab your popcorn and be ready on Sunday.
11: Am I some sort of Well, you think I'm a snitch?
12: Nah.
11: I'm on the radio shows, but I'm not a snitch. Can I tell you a story real quick?
12: What's good?
11: So I coach a youth football team, and a kid's mom said that he had to go to the principal's office, and she asked if I could run him more. And I said, possibly. And I asked the kids before practice yesterday, I said, did anybody go to the principal's office or anything like that? And they all looked at the one kid, and he blamed another kid for him going to the principal's office. And I said, damn, everybody runs three laps now because of snitches.
12: Yeah, he and his brother keeper. We don't play that.
11: You have to keep yourself in line.
12: Yeah.
11: Do you not? What was your favorite subject in school?
12: None. P.E.
11: Gym. Not history, not math, not science?
12: No, none of that. I came to school to play football, not play school.
11: So you like that tweet from Cardale Jones back in the day, didn't you?
12: Yeah, yeah, yeah. I used that a lot, especially in college, for sure.
11: I mean, how could you not? I would have felt the same way. It's just 1 week. You know, you put last week behind you. How do you put a week like last week behind you?
12: Really
11: you
12: coming personally? In, accepting what happened, coming in, and looking at the tape, being honest with yourself, figuring out how you can get better, and then just going to do it. The hardest part is really going to do it for real, because you know what you did wrong. You know the thing that you need to work at. You know the thing that you did good. So instead of harping on what you did good, focus on the thing that you did bad and make the next week better.
11: I imagine it's not a hard question to ask you, but how hard is it for people to be honest with themselves?
12: I don't know. I'm more of a disciplined type person, and then my game is all about your preparation and then your performance. So you got to be honest with yourself, because if not, everybody else is going to be honest with you regardless.
11: Quincy Williams joining us here on the show. So if you can, you are shirtless.
12: Yeah.
11: And I always have people take me through. I know that's a weird thing to say, but you're on the radio. They can't see you. Quincy is shirtless right now. Can you take us through your tattoos if you can? Just some of them.
12: I got a lot of them.
11: Yes, you do.
12: This whole right arm is everything Birmingham, everything, my monuments and stuff. My favorite tattoos on my back is about my Hayuki, my celebration, my uppercut. Got my journey through the league and stuff on that too, though. A couple things that stand out the most to me is God-given talent, because everything I do comes from God, and he follows me, leads me. So
11: they tell your story. Did you ever get a tattoo just for fun?
12: Nah, no. Everything tell a story. So when I die, it's like a little picture book. I'm like a picture book.
11: Well, you'll probably be an old man. Some of these will be blurry by the time it's all over.
12: I know, you know, like the hieroglyphics on the caves and stuff. They don't know what they mean, but they know they kind of like made some stories out of them. So that's kind of what my body, when they find me, they be like, all right,
11: brother, there's
12: a dog here.
11: The Magic City, is that Birmingham?
12: That's Birmingham. It's called the Magic City.
11: Is it magic?
12: It is magical.
11: Do you make your permanent home in Birmingham?
12: No, I can't tell you what my permanent home is.
11: Well, I didn't ask you that. I didn't ask you. Will you ever go back to Birmingham to
12: all
11: make
12: the
11: it
12: time.
11: Your permanent home?
12: Make it my permanent home? Mm-hmm. I ain't thought about it. But I got a few houses there that I go visit every now and then. My family stayed there, though, so go hang out with them a lot.
11: What is your life's work after football?
12: Life's work would have to be...
11: Will you coach? Will you analyze?
12: I'd probably be on the analyzer side. I like to coach in the hands-on stuff, but I'm a player, and I know coaches have to deal with me, so think about me turning around, have to deal with other players.
11: Whoever said you're trouble?
12: It ain't the trouble part. It's just the over-explaining and to keep telling somebody the same thing, whether that's fatigue, the reason why they didn't do it, whether they just didn't listen or study. But you get to a certain point, you're like, man, move back. Let me show you how to do it. And then by that time, I'm probably old.
11: How much tape do you watch?
12: I watch a lot of tape.
11: I'm a visual learner. Have you always been that way?
12: Nah, at first I was just more like do my job type person, but then it got to a point where I wanted to start making plays instead of just doing my job. So I started watching film, tried to see where I can pull a little niche from here, pull a little steal from here. All right, now I got every week I circle like three plays that I know for a fact I'm going to make. So if I see them, if I see the motion, if I see the hear the cadence, I know for a fact I'm finna make the play.
11: How much have you enjoyed Cleveland so far?
12: I enjoyed it. I got to get back out here and find some food, for real. Carson's a little, I like pizza, I like sushi.
11: We have good pizza and sushi. Well, I'm not really familiar on the sushi scene. We have this, I don't even know if it's open, so there's like a restaurant. You know who could tell you about it?
12: Who?
11: Have you talked to Nathan Zagura much?
12: Nah, not that much.
11: Okay, I'm telling you.
12: I talked to him a few times.
11: He can get you figured out, okay?
12: Okay.
11: There's this place that looks like a house. Is it in Ohio City, Gibby? It's like in Ohio City. It's like a sushi restaurant. It's not cheap.
12: In somebody's house?
11: It looks like a house.
12: Oh, okay.
11: Yeah,
12: okay.
11: It's like a used to be a house. Yeah, it's in a neighborhood. And so it's not cheap. It's like $350 a person.
12: I might check that out.
11: Yeah.
12: Is it good quality, though, or is quantity?
11: It has to be if it's $350 a person.
12: True.
11: I would expect a guy like you to raise a lot of problems if it wasn't quality for
12: $350. Might be one of those like atmosphere type places. You know, you're paying for the scenery.
11: Well, that's definitely got to be part of it. I mean, I don't know how many fish you can make sushi with that's worth $350 a person. You know what I mean? So I think part of it is going to be like you're the only one there eating, you and your party that you have there.
12: Okay.
11: And so I think that would be part of the atmosphere that's involved in it. Pizza. We got great pizza all over the place. I mean, you got your chains, but you also have pizza. A lot of Ohio, Il Rione, yeah, that's a place where a lot of players have gone to.
12: Okay,
11: unpaid testimonial, wonderful people. Brian, the owner there, wonderful guy. What is a question you thought I should ask you that I haven't asked you yet?
12: Question. I don't know. Most of the time, y'all ask, like, you know, what's your day-to-day? Or, like...
11: You know, like answering that question?
12: How do you get prepared for the game?
11: Are you bored answering those questions?
12: No, those are just some of the top questions.
11: Well, how do you get prepared for a game?
12: I like to watch cheetahs chase gazelles.
11: No, you don't.
12: I do. I watch videos of cheetahs chasing gazelles, for real, in their natural habitat.
11: What time of the day do you watch that?
12: Right before the game. I got to get in my hunter
11: mindset. What do you
12: mean
11: right before the game?
12: Like, I'm in my uniform, just finished warming up. I got to get into my mindset of basically like chasing wide receivers and running backs like they.
11: So Sunday.
12: Gazelles.
11: I imagine you guys will come out for the national anthem. So
12: hopefully we go out on kickoff and then we're going to kick the ball off. First play, I'm going to be chasing somebody like it's a gazelle and I'm going to make the first tackle.
11: Well, I'm saying on Sunday, so around like 12:54, if I tweet, Quincy Williams is watching a video of cheetahs chasing gazelles.
12: You're
11: going
12: to be right. Every single game. every single game.
13: Do you have like a YouTube playlist you go back to?
12: I got one video from YouTube. I've been watching it since 23.
13: Is there music that goes with it?
12: Yeah.
13: What's the music?
12: It's kind of like, you ever heard like the Pirates of the Caribbean when he's like running or like they're doing the adventure stuff? That's what it sounds like.
13: You're kidding me.
12: I put my headphones in and I'm kind of like totally locked in. The gazelle going different ways, changing angles, and the cheetah just following them. I like it. It helped me get my eyes and hands right.
13: Are those the type of videos you like to watch in your free time?
12: Nah.
13: What do you watch in your free time?
12: Free time. Play video games most of the time.
13: What do you play?
12: Play a little 2K right now. I'm waiting on that GTA to drop. I try not to play Madden.
13: You've been waiting 13 years on the GTA to drop. GTA ain't dropping.
12: I'm still waiting. I can't wait till it come out.
13: Jesus will come back before GTA comes back.
12: Don't say that one now. I'm ready for that. So
13: you, come on. Do you play online?
12: I do play online.
13: Nobody knows your real name online, do they?
12: Other than if they give us like the little football or something on our heads, they know our real name. It's okay.
13: Yeah, 12-year-olds cussing you out on 2K.
12: Oh, all the time. For real. In Madden, for real.
13: I won't let my son play
12: it
13: online.
12: They know them YouTube plays. Why not? It builds character.
13: For those reasons.
12: It builds character.
13: I'm not having somebody report my son cussing them out, playing 2K online.
12: I hope he winning, though.
13: It teach them
12: because think about it. They can't go to the basketball court right now and hoop against somebody outside. That's normally what we would do. So now we just meet up on 2K in the park.
13: My son goes out there with his buddies and plays basketball.
12: Man, it's crazy out there right now.
13: No, it's fine. Because I he's never beat me in Madden or
12: don't let him.
13: Game Day or any of that stuff. Because I always say, you're playing video games, I'm playing football. It's a different story. It's a line you can use, okay? I want you to know that. It frustrates him. It really does. Because I work the clock against him in video games, which then he really gets mad. All right, what's your message to Browns fans before you guys head out on Sunday?
12: Message to Browns fans. Dang, I haven't thought about that one. I want to give them a good one, so I'll probably hold on to that one.
13: Okay. All right. Quincy, thank you so much for the time.
12: Appreciate you for having me.
13: You're wonderful. Oh, you were wonderful last time I talked to you. You're wonderful this time. You'll be wonderful next time. Thank you.
12: Thank you.
13: Quincy Williams joining us in the Player Spotlight.
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1: Sanders and Rocket certainly lived up to the name. Fastest guy in the NFL in week one.
2: Yeah.
1: How about it?
2: Man, just blessed. Blessed about it. You know, this started off from just reminding me of how I got the name. So, yeah, it was different. Yeah, it was different, but I know I got a little more in the tank.
1: Yeah, you come by the name honestly, clearly. 70-plus yard kick return. When's the last time you returned kicks?
2: I say high school.
1: High school.
2: So I didn't even do it in college, but it was something that, like, right when I got to college, I thought I was going to do, but I ended up playing my freshman year, being a third down back, so...
1: Yeah, so in college, third down back, end up being the third down back after Dylan goes down in this game.
2: Yeah.
1: You had more receiving yards in this game than you had all last year. What was it like kind of getting that opportunity and going back out there and doing that?
2: You know, just really taking advantage of the opportunity. But, you know, Samp is one of us, so he a brother. So it's, I took it on to where I'm doing it for him. You know, the opportunities are going to come and go, but just taking advantage of the opportunity is you know, that's you got to do that. But, you know, just leaving it all in God's hands as well.
1: Your freshman year, when you said you were third down back, you play right away, you're a third down back. Were you 230 pounds?
2: I was going into college, I was like 215, like 210, something like that. But not even mainly third down back, I was third on depth chart. But, you know, so I played
1: Have you been a third down back before?
2: No.
1: Yeah, well, I didn't think so. You're a big guy.
2: Everywhere I went, I played, you know, really first, second, third, you know.
1: Yeah.
2: But whenever I said third down back there, it was like I was third on depth chart.
1: Gotcha.
2: So I played a lot. So I didn't really play as much special team going in.
1: So was that one of the first games in your career at any level where you were kind of used primarily on passing downs?
2: I say when I was at South Carolina, I was too, but we just ran the ball because that was our go-to. That's what we did, yeah.
1: Speaking of South Carolina, 2-0, we haven't really faced anybody just yet.
2: Mississippi State.
1: Yeah, Mississippi State this week.
2: They smooth now,
1: This is going to be a big one. My daughter, as you and I have talked about, my daughter now there, Spurs up.
2: Yeah.
1: Going to the game. She's very excited. It's parents' weekend.
2: Is it home game?
1: Home game, Mississippi State. That'll be our first SEC game.
2: Yeah, that's going to be lit.
1: What's it like? Give me, like, as a, you know, as a father who's going to go down. So our bye week lines up with Georgia.
2: Mm-hmm.
1: So it'll be Georgia at South Carolina. I've never been to an SEC game before. What's it going to be like?
2: That's going to be a home one too, huh?
1: Yep.
2: Oh, yeah, no, that's crazy. I definitely say it get loud out there. It get loud, definitely. Definitely the home games. That's why that Mississippi State game is going to be... It's going to be packed. It's going to be crazy.
1: Now,
2: it's a game to enjoy for sure.
1: Yeah.
2: Just by the fans. It's crazy. Even the student section.
1: How do you compare, like, playing in that environment versus, like, NFL environments? Do any NFL environments that you've experienced so far? Cleveland's pretty loud. But do any of them get, like, an SEC environment?
2: I'll probably say... I say somewhat the Steelers game last year.
1: Uh-huh.
2: Yeah, when we was at their house, I say something like that. But I feel like when it comes down to college, it get rowdy.
1: Do you keep tabs on South Carolina every week?
2: Yeah. I do, definitely. Yeah, okay. Definitely. You know, I was there for 1 year, but I wish I had more years there. But
1: for sure,
2: the way they treated me, for sure, I definitely say, I keep tabs on them.
1: Listen, and what you did there is what got eyes on you to the degree it did that allows you to be here now.
2: Yeah.
1: When you think about kind of your journey and think about, I always give people the trivia question, you know, who scored the Browns' first touchdown in 2025? You're already smiling. You know the answer. It's you.
2: Yeah.
1: When you think about this journey, kind of what's this been like for you to get to the point here where you go out, you had a great camp, you showed, I still remember the cutback run against the Bills in that joint practice, where to me, that's where it was like, all right, lock it up.
2: Mm-hmm.
1: What do you think about this journey and kind of where you are now with this football team?
2: I feel like it's a journey that's, you know, continue going, showing just the grit that I got in me and just really just being to the point where I want to be that player to where I can play any position, even on special teams. I'm still learning, you know. First year I didn't play as much special team, but just going from college, not playing no special team to playing some now, it's just really like the person, like other people I tell that's in my position is just stay true to the journey. And then it starts with, you know, just the studying and then how to take care of your body. So I'm here too. So I'm still learning around. So, but just really just stay true to the journey. And, you know, it's going to be ups and downs, but really the key thing is just keeping God first too.
1: At what point during this offseason did you know that, okay, if I do get a shot to return kicks, I might be pretty good at it?
2: It wasn't even a thing. Like I was, before I left to go train before camp, you know, I had meeting with the coaches and stuff like that, and they really they realized that I was playing kickoff return. So it was like, you know, I got a shot at it, but you know, so when I was like off season, yeah. I was working on that. You know, definitely since I ain't played kickoff return since high school. It was something that I was working on. I was on my list whenever I went back to training, but really just taking advantage of the opportunity and just treating it as, you know, I got the ball in the backfield and pressing off the defender or whatnot.
1: How different do you think it is for a guy like you now that the kickoff rule, and I know it's been a couple of years now, but that it did change, and it has in some ways become much more like a running play than it was, let's call it, 10 years ago.
2: Yeah. Say that one time.
1: Just in terms of the new kickoff rule.
2: Oh, yeah. Which,
1: because it's become more of a run play than it was.
2: Yeah. Yeah. Even with the guys being so close.
1: That's what I mean, yeah, right? Yeah, it's more of a run. People get hat on a hat earlier.
2: I definitely say I like this one. I like this one a little bit better.
1: Yeah.
2: I like this one a little better because you can make your move, you know. There's one way. You can't really make your move so fast. You have time, so I feel like it relates as a running back. You take a couple steps and you press, but other than that, when it comes down to the how they do it in college and high school, it's like right when you get the ball in your face. So I feel like it's faster.
1: All right, take us through that kick return. You get it? What did you see? And then at what point did you think, okay, maybe I got a chance here to go to the house?
2: I really treated it as in like I felt like I pressed at the 20. I set the one up. Pretty good, but it's really treating it as in like I got the ball as a running back and just running through
1: like a zone plays. I feel like a zone where you're trying to
2: somewhat like that. But like key thing too is like when I see somebody that's already blocked, just I feel like I treat it as like a running back in general. When I got the ball, it's a hand tackle or arm tackle.
1: Sure, you're running right through it.
2: Yeah.
1: Did you think at one point? Did you think, okay, maybe I got a chance to go all the way?
2: Yeah, just because the one was playing, and then the two as well. Just being that like safety guy, he couldn't commit so fast. So that was. I feel like I had it right when I did that.
1: Was that a good feeling?
2: Yeah, it was a great feeling. Great feeling.
1: So I've been saying a lot, and I don't know if we've ever talked about like who are some running backs, because I'm curious if the guy who I think you run a little bit like.
2: Yeah.
1: I'm curious if that's somebody you've ever watched. But who are some of the guys that you like to watch?
2: I'm not gonna lie. Like I say. My favorite guy was Leonard Fournette.
1: Okay.
2: Heavy on Leonard Fournette. That was somebody that I was watching heavy in college.
1: And he became, by the way, leading his career, a big pass catcher down in Tampa Bay. Yeah. So 40, 50 catches.
2: I say he one of my guys.
1: Okay.
2: For sure.
1: All right. So that wasn't going to be the one I was saying. So I was going to say guy who wore 39, Steven Jackson.
2: Oh, yeah.
1: A little upright, but powerful, good contact balance, runs through arm tackles. I mean, Steven Jackson obviously is one of the best running backs in the league for a long time.
2: One of them guys, for sure.
1: Yeah, yeah. But that's who you remind me of a little bit when you're out there running, which let's go, baby.
2: Hey.
1: Let's go. All right. So as you know in this league, it is next man up.
2: Yeah.
1: Dylan goes down. Opportunities for you. Jaleel's now on the squad, along with, obviously, Quinshon. What's kind of your mindset now going into these games? You're going to get more work in practice, more opportunities. You're in tremendous condition. Yeah. I can see that sitting here with you right now. But, you know, what's kind of your mindset now, and what do you hope to accomplish, you know, going down into Tampa, and then really for the rest of the season for yourself?
2: Really, I just say just keeping the main thing. So, you know, just, of course, Dylan's down, but at like the same time, like I said last time, is, you know, I'm doing it for him.
1: Yep.
2: And just taking every play one at a time, and that come with patience and knowing what I got first so I can diagnose what not. But really just opportunity to take advantage of it by doing my job.
1: How helpful is it for that camaraderie? Because you speak of Dylan, obviously you guys are brothers in that room, but that you guys all came into the league together, you know, and you think about all three of you in your second year, all three of you had different levels of taste, you know, in your rookie season. You had opportunities, you all had successes in your rookie season, all found the end zone in your rookie season. But how cool is it to kind of go through that together and obviously with Deuce?
2: Yeah, it's good. It's good because the room we got, you know, like you always preach, he always say, zero in on preparation. So give it all on preparation and not on competition, you know, because at the end of the day, it's like, of course, everything's competition, but the bond that we have, you know, it's different. So I definitely say, like, just the bond we have is going to make each other better day by day, because, you know, if I don't see nothing, they're going to tell me. If they don't see nothing, I'm going to tell them. So I feel like that's what make a group good.
1: Yeah. All right, let's talk about pass pro, because obviously if you're going to be in there on some of those passing situations, how has your pass pro evolved over the course of, you know, coming from college? I say that's one of the hardest things to get in the NFL. How's that been for you?
2: It's been good. It's really like when it comes down to here, everything clicks so fast in the league. So like a play be so fast. So like key thing is knowing who I got and knowing like the call and stuff like that. I feel like it starts with that. Other thing else is on me to pick them up.
1: Well, Todd Bowles and the Tampa Bay Buccaneers like to blitz the quarterback, so I'm sure there's been a lot of work already this week, and you're going to get into more of that on blitz and blitz pickups and all of that. As a running back, when you have a team like that where you know you're going to have to be involved in protection because they're going to be blitzing, you know, 40, sure. maybe even 50% of the time.
2: Yeah.
1: How does that change your preparation a little bit, if at all? Mm-hmm. You know, because you can't just focus. This yeah. is a game where you're thinking, all right, I'm going to run it, and yeah. this is going to be a very exotic look and people coming from everywhere.
2: Really just, like, tune in on film studying.
1: Yeah.
2: And like I said, at the end of the day, it's about me knowing who I got and rest of that is just, you know,
1: using this physicality.
2: I gotta do what I gotta do. So,
1: absolutely. Yeah. All right, Rocket, so happy for you for the opportunity. It was great to see you on that kick return and and excited to see what comes next. But you're a great, I think, example of, you know, hard work, commitment to your physicality, put it out there, and let's go, man. Yeah, let's go get a win down in Tampa.
3: Very happy to be joined now by Browns second year defensive tackle Mason Graham. And Mason, let's just get it out of the way. Obviously, that game did not go from the team standpoint as mm-hmm. you guys would have wanted it to go.

0: defensive line, you know, is going to be Jared, Malik, you, and Alex. Alex goes down. Malik really, we're glad to have him back, but wasn't able to really participate much in the offseason. So some of that communication with the new defense, has that been something that's kind of, that's going to take some time to gel?
1: Yeah, I think so. But I just think, you know, we didn't play up to our potential. I don't think it was anything schematically or we just didn't play up to our standard.
0: All right. Well, you did. Well, we can talk about some good. It's, as you said, we've owned it. We're moving on here. You did get your first career full sack.
1: Mm-hmm.
0: That probably had to feel like a little bit of a relief and also had to feel really good. What happened on that play?
1: It was just a short yardage call, third and one. Kind of hurt. Kind of had a feeling they were going to go pass. You know, they wanted to be able to play a fourth down if it got to that. But just kind of got off the ball, and then Malik made a good move, too. And it was kind of just a race to the quarterback from there.
0: And I'm sure you're happy that you won that race.
1: Yeah.
0: What did Malik say to you after with the team? Because you had so many pressures last year. You know, everybody gets in the advanced stats. You were around the quarterback a lot, but didn't get the full one. Now you got the full one. What was kind of the reaction from your peers and your coaches?
1: They were just happy for me that, you know, they knew the work I put in, you know, coming off of last year into this year. So just kind of full circle moment for me to finally get my first one.
0: So if people are watching this and they didn't hear about all stuff, what are the things that you did in this offseason really to work on your pass rush, work on your quickness, and those things that we saw bear out against the Jags?
1: Just work on my base fundamentals, sharpen up the stuff I'm good at, and then just kind of work on my imbalances. So I kind of did that. A lot of strength training. I feel like that was one of my imbalances last year, and kind of just built my strength up a little bit, feeling more confident this year.
0: Was there anything to you that the fact that the pick that was used to draft you was formerly owned by the Jacksonville Jaguars?
1: No, they asked me that the other day, but there was no motivation or anything.
0: Yeah, enough. Game one.
1: Sunday.
0: Exactly. All right, back to Florida you go. How was that heat for you guys last week? Should be similar kind of conditions this week.
1: It definitely played a factor. You know, just earlier in the game, I'd say, just took us a little bit to, you know, get in the swing of things, a little fatigued in the beginning of the game. So I think that was a good opener for us, and then we're kind of know what to expect now and just take it out in practice, work. And just be ready for another challenge on Sunday.
0: Did you feel like this training camp, which I've heard some of your teammates say was a lot more like college than maybe your rookie season's training camp, did that get you kind of in a little bit of a better position? Carter, you can't prepare for heat indexes of 107. I mean, that's just, we don't have that here.
1: Yeah.
0: But did you feel like from the amount of plays and reps that you got in training camp that you were in a little bit better football shape than you might have been, you know, given that you don't really play in the preseason?
1: Mm-hmm. Yeah, for sure. I believe that played a role. You know, just getting more plays in. Coach Munkin's all about, you know, getting plays. And I feel the same way. You know, I feel like you only get better by playing actual football. So that's what we did in this training camp.
0: What'd you see from Tampa? And it's a team that played somebody in the AFC North, so it's somebody whose defense you do know, even though you study the offenses of the Cincinnati Bengals. But what'd you see from Tampa that you guys feel, you know, all right, this is something we've got to work on, or we've got to make sure we can stop this to get the win down there this Sunday?
1: I just feel like their group overall, you know, they work well together. They've worked with each other for the past few years. You know, a lot of the same personnel on that team. So quarterback, you know, starts with the quarterback, so he wants to make some big plays. We got to stop him from doing that. And then I feel like coming off this last game, you know, we let the run yardage leak on us, so I feel like that's where we got to start.
0: Yeah, there are a lot of plays where you guys had opportunities in the backfield and just didn't get the guys down. And I'd imagine there has to be some adjustment from not tackling to the ground to actually having to tackle to the ground.
1: Yeah, we just got to tackle better. And that was another thing that we saw on the tape, just a lot of missed tackles made it seem uglier than it was.
0: Yeah. Are you a trash talker out there at all?
1: Not really, no.
0: Not really, okay. The quarterback this week is a trash talker out there.
1: That's what I've heard.
0: Yeah, so you'll be ready for that. Well, Mason, anyway, congrats on your first sack. Now let's go ahead and get a sack in a victory, hopefully, this Sunday down in Tampa. Appreciate the time.
1: Yeah, appreciate you.
0: All right.
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6: Here's Browns quarterback Deshaun Watson at the podium.
7: After the game, you said your back was against the wall. How do you feel?
8: Back against the wall.
7: Yeah, so like heading into that game, you said your back was against the wall. When you talk about your emotions and everything involved in playing for the first time in a long time.
8: I don't even know how to answer that. I don't remember what I responded. But I don't remember the question, so I don't know the context behind that. Yeah, so yeah. Well, if you can remind me the context behind what how I mentioned it, worded it, then.
9: Deshaun, can you just the notion of going up against Baker Mayfield when everybody kind of knows how he feels about what went down here, how he's going to kind of play with his probably put his hair on fire this week and he's coming off the three fumbles. What's that going to be like for you guys to head into that type of situation?
8: Honestly, I'm not even sure. I think that's a defensive player question. My main focus is trying to figure out what their defense is doing so we can find ways to be successful and get points. So as far as that, respect Baker and everything he did ever since college. We've been playing against each other since college. So, he's a hell of a player, hell of a quarterback, and, they paid him for a reason. So,
10: Deshaun, any of the things that, went wrong, offensive line and you, wide receivers, that just how do you, in such a short amount of time within the season, I know it's only week two, but how do you elevate that, making sure everybody's on the same page and in sync a little more than maybe you guys were?
8: We just got to adjust. Jacksonville did a little bit of different ways of taking away our, schemes on the route concept, and then again, after the first turnover, we couldn't get that momentum back, and they did a heck of a job. That's a team that was close to, beating Buffalo last year and moving forward in the playoffs that brought everyone back. So, we just gotta try to shift that momentum whenever it do go against us, especially on the road, and try to find successful drives to get points and turn it around.
11: Pat Monken said Monday that he saw some things in you that you can build on. Do you agree with that, and what are they?
8: There's always things that you can build on. Again, it's my first real game in 2 years, so, there's some good things, there's some things that we want to correct on. So, just overall, just being, operating as a quarterback and finding ways to, like I just mentioned, just be, creating successful drives, get points on the board so we can, have a chance to win the game.
12: People often say that week one's a lie. Do you feel like people, media in particular, kind of put too much stock into week one? Obviously, it's the first time. Overall, the offensive line, first time you guys all playing together. Do you feel like maybe it's too much stock was put into week one?
8: I'm not sure. I mean, we got to take it 1 week at a time. So, you know, we don't really, in this locker room especially, you know, with Monken leading the way, you know, he preaches that, you know, we're not going to fall into the media trap of, you know, what's going on outside. We got to, you know, find ways to get better each and every week. You know, this is the NFL, so this is week to week. You know, you can be, you know, the best team one week, and then the next week everything can kind of deploy. So, you know, it's week to week, and we focus on top of it this week.
9: How much of a confidence booster was that 46-yard touchdown pass, and what was that like to be able to connect with Denzel on that?
8: I mean, it was great. It was great to be able to throw it deep, and it was great for me to give Denzel his first NFL touchdown. So that's what I was excited about. He was happy for it, and it was good to be able to see him make that play, and hopefully we can build on that for sure.
7: What did it mean that Todd stuck with you after a rough week one, and was there any doubt in your mind that he was good, that you were going to be the starter this week?
8: Nah, I mean, I didn't hear anything, so yeah, I didn't hear anything about that.
10: When you look at Tampa Bay's defense on tape, what do you have to be on alert for? What challenges do they present to you?
8: Yeah, they present a lot of different things, especially protection-wise. So, you know, they're going to challenge, you know, bringing guys from all over the place and disguising coverages, you know, kind of spinning our defense and making us, you know, make the right decision as a quarterback with the ball. And, you know, especially with the protections, picking up the right guy. And then in a run game, just trying to fit every run scheme that we have, you know, correctly. So, you know, they present that very well. And, you know, we got to make sure each and every play we're on our A game so we can execute at a high level.
11: Deshaun, I'm looking at training camp like you and Bannon, you had a good connection, saw a lot of throws to him. What happened Sunday? Why wasn't he targeted much in the game?
8: I mean, I'm not really sure why exactly. You know, I guess every team is going to scheme up differently. So just the way the flow of the game kind of went, you know, we just try to find ways to get the ball out and get guys in space as much as possible. So I guess that's just how the game went.
10: Deshaun, you know that you can control the narrative and silence critics by playing well. What gives you the confidence you're going to bounce back in week two?
8: I mean, just continue to stat days. I mean, that's the biggest thing. Just continue to stat days, keep improving. Keep focusing on, you know, what that our mentality is here, and just trying to find ways to just get better. So that's pretty much it.
10: What do you feel like you did well Sunday, though, Todd? Tony mentioned Todd said there were things on the tape that looked real good. What did you like?
8: Yeah, finding completions, operating well. That's pretty much it. You had one turnover, a couple, you know, that one sack fumble. Obviously, got to protect the ball, but we recovered it. That's pretty much it for real. You know, we just didn't have opportunities in the red zone to get points. Only six incompletions. One of them was a pick. One was the end of the game, or end of the half. Tip ball, two missed throws, and then a throwaway. So
9: you have to have a really good individual performance this game to make sure that you not only get the nod for the home opener, but so that you have some goodwill built up so that return home goes really well.
8: No, I think all that is for the media. I mean, I think the media has this expectation that I'm supposed to throw 400 yards and 5 touchdowns every week. So until that happens, I guess it's going to be the same situation. So, again, my job is to make sure I'm operating well so we can try to get a win and keep moving forward from there.
10: Deshaun, you had 4 rookies in the huddle with you on Sunday. Just what was kind of your assessment in real time, and then when you watched the tape back, and how those guys kind of performed around you throughout the game?
8: I mean, I think those guys did good for their first NFL regular season game, operating well. Those guys played hard, tried their best. You know, I'm not sure individually what, you know, the position coaches wanted them to correct throughout, but I think overall they did exactly what we expected. And, you know, we just got to continue to just improve each and every week and, you know, try to get those guys to, you know, be the best that they can be.
13: 2 more.
14: How have you seen Spencer grow at that left tackle spot? And, you know, obviously knowing that's on your side, how has he just grown in that role to help you?
8: Yeah, his confidence, his knowledge of the game, being able to communicate, point out different pressure looks. You can see him asking all the veteran guys questions. And then, you know, throughout the play drive, just kind of communicating how, you know, this defense and this plan, the down the distances, all the little things that a left tackle is required to know and kind of communicate within the huddle. He's been doing a heck of a a job. So, you know, we're going to keep, you know, pushing them and keep improving.
13: You had a couple last one from Mary Kay.
9: Can you just, you had so many procedural, not just you, but I mean, offensively, you guys had so many procedural issues and penalties in that game. Do you feel confident that you can get those cleaned up for this game? And what the heck was kind of going on last week with all that?
8: Yeah, we just got to get in and out of the huddle. You know, it was early on loud, and just being able to everybody, we have different multiple plays and one play call. So being able to hear everything, get set up, see what the defense is doing, motion, signals, all these different things. So, you know, we definitely need to work hard on that. And that's one of the main focus before we even can have success on the drive. It's got to be able to operate at a high level.
11: When would you like to get to the line of scrimmage? How many seconds left?
8: It just depends on the play call. You know, we have short play calls, we have long play calls, so it just depends on that.
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0: Yeah, before anything, stopping the run, you know, and, my biggest issue, you know, from week one was I wasn't playing within the scheme that they set. And doing that, doing my own thing, that leaves so many gaps open, you know, on my side, on the other side, and all of us not playing as 11 as 1 is the biggest issue. So for now, it's just playing 11 as 1.
1: Overall, I know you didn't expect the defense overall to have the result from last week. So what do you guys have to clean up all together?
0: Yeah, it's definitely just playing 11 as one. The scheme is set perfectly. You know, the coverages are set perfectly for us not to, you know, get air raided. You know, the front set perfectly for us not to be, you know, knocked back and to leave gaps open. So if we just do our job, our 1 of 11, we're going to be good every time.
2: Do you think the you're not staying within the scheme was because you're just trying to make a good impression? Or, like, why do you think you didn't do what you thought you should do?
0: It might have just been, you know, if I'm talking to myself and, you know, looking in internally, which I did, took a good amount of time doing. I think it's just trying to make a play, trying to, you know, we got down a little bit and I was like, oh, like, crap, I gotta get to, you know, make a big play, gotta turn the ball over, get them to get the offensive ball back. So I think it was just kind of getting in my own head about that.
3: I know you talked after the game just about handling the chips and the doubles that were coming your way. I guess after you sat with the performance, watched the film, like, do you feel like you have a good game plan, understanding for how you want to handle that sort of stuff going forward?
0: Yeah, 100%. I mean, like I said before, I think you learn a lot from losses. You learn a lot more than when you win. And I've learned so much, you know, from the game that we had last week. And I've learned how I want to attack them, how I want to attack, you know, offensive linemen, you know, how I want to attack these chips that come my way, running back chips, tight end chips, everything that comes with it.
4: Baker Mayfield,
0: he's
4: coming out of the game in which he fumbled three times. What do you think of Baker, just in general as a quarterback, and then is that sort of like
0: chum and
4: water for you guys to know that maybe he's vulnerable to a fumble?
0: Yeah, I mean, Baker's one of my favorite quarterbacks to ever play the game. Just, you know, my personality, his personality, I feel like it's kind of like match made up. But, you know, he's a great quarterback, and when you have a week like that, you don't have typically have weeks like that, you know, twice in a row. He's going to fix that all week, so we're going into it trying to make him repeat it. But, you know, he's spending the whole week focusing on not turning the ball over as much and, you know, keeping that, you know, a little bit more ball keyed. So we're just going to be trying to punch at it a little bit more.
5: Jared, you guys played the Rams, or sorry, when you were with the Rams, you played the Bucs last year. What is it about Tristan Wirfs that makes him such a tough matchup as one of the premier tackles?
0: Yeah, he's one of those freaks of nature that you face every now and then. Like, he's super strong, he's a big guy, he's powerful, but he's super athletic, especially for his size. He's super athletic. You know, he can get out on you quick. He can, you know, if he gets his hands on you in a tough situation. So, you know, he's one of those freaks of nature. You know, I put him in the, you know, the same category as, you know, Trent Williams, you know, Deion Dawkins, like those type of guys that just, you know, they each have their skill set that's just, they're very powerful.
6: Going off that a little bit, you had 2 sacks on the run reps against Wirfs last year. What did you kind of take away from that game? What did you learn, and are you bringing any of that into this under?
0: Yeah, I definitely looked at it, but, you know, he's changed as a player since then. I've changed as a player since then, so I'm focusing on what I can do now. You know, I've watched the game a couple of times and everything like that, but I'm more focused on, you know, how the Bengals attacked him, how, you know, the Panthers attacked him later in the season last year. Those are my main focuses for now.
3: Jared, first game for you guys as a kind of revamped defensive unit. You're one of the new pieces, new defensive coordinator. What's your assessment of how the communication went in that game? And did you see maybe things that you could improve going into week two in terms of that communication on defense?
0: Yeah, I mean, the communication is always going to be a thing that you have to focus on no matter how you look at it. I think our communication was pretty solid. You know, obviously we can make it a lot better, but, you know, especially when we start getting down and, you know, start having the teams to get a little lead on us, we have to be able to communicate a lot better. We can't start focusing on doing our own personal things.
7: So what was Rotenberg's demeanor following his first game that didn't go too well? This week, what has been his demeanor? Has it been tougher? Has it been more supportive?
0: No, he's been about the same person he always has been. You know, he came in with a tough attitude saying, hey, we got to pick that up. Like, that's not the standard. You know, we dwelled on it on Monday. Tuesday was our off day. We looked at it a little bit Wednesday morning. Then we moved on from it. The Bucs are our main focus now. But, you know, you got to look at that loss and learn from it. That's all we can do now.
4: How do you strike that balance between trying not to do too much and also trying to step up and lead this team in order to show that you're
0: going
4: to be what they, everything you need them to be?
0: I think mistakes happen when people try to do more than what they're capable of or more than what they're about to be. You know, I was starting to think too much, and that's something I don't do when I play. I just let myself freely play, kind of get into a, for lack of better words, a flow state. And I wasn't in that flow state. I was trying to force too much, so I'm just going to get back to playing how I play. I think it was just going down a little bit. First game, I'm thinking, oh, I got to make a play, but you know, that's not my job. My job is just to be me. It's not to, you know, force anything else. It's to play within the scheme and the structure of our defense, which is perfectly crafted.
2: When you go back to dealing with those double teams, was that the highest volume of chips and doubles that you've seen?
0: Yeah, but that's just the way Jacksonville plays. They use their tight ends to chip. I knew that, you know, from last year when I played them. You know, this year I knew they were going to do the same thing. I just didn't. I didn't put enough emphasis on it throughout the week, and that's on me.
2: So what's your counter to that? If whoever does it, the Bucs or whoever coming down the line, what's your counter to that?
0: It's just working off the chips. There's no direct counter. You can't, I mean, you can run games and you can do this and you can do that, but it's just you got to be able to work off them. You can't beat the chip, and you can't get to the tackle, and you can't get to the tackle. They're just going to dial you up.
4: Baker had some high praise for you yesterday, too. Did you guys connect for you?
0: Nah, we didn't get to speak too much. He had unfortunately got hurt that game, and you know, he wasn't able to finish the game. Bridgewater had ended up finishing the game for him, so I didn't get to speak to him too much. But I think there's a mutual respect there.
8: After a loss like that, you find some eagerness to get back on the field and like the tone for it. How do you fight that and just kind of take it day by day?
0: After a loss like that, you got 7 days to, you know, revamp yourself. You can't go into the game with the same mindset of, oh, I got to go do this, I got to do that. You got to figure out how you got to attack the situation better. And I think we've done that. I think we've only spent, what has it been, 3-4 days since you know, the game in Jacksonville. And now we got to get to Tampa. We got to go down there. You know, the weather's going to be same down there. You know, the offense, you know, their schemes are a little bit different. But, you know, however we got to get to it, we got to get back out there.
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19: First, Joe Thomas, half hour of the season is upon us. We wish you under better auspices, but this was a tough one to try to break down. Z and I broke it down earlier in the show at great lengths, my friend. I guess let's start here. What did you anticipate this to look like at its best, and where did it come up most short for you?
20: Well, I was hoping for a lot more than this when I was considering, as an optimist, what looks like this is the best version of the Browns team that they have in 2026. And I thought that they were going to be more competitive on defense. I thought they would do a better job getting the other team off the field. And honestly, I thought we would have been able to take more opportunities down the field to try to showcase some of the young talent that we had out there at receiver. And really, outside of some nice kickoff returns, there was no joy on that field on Sunday.
21: No, there was not, and that's unfortunate. Let's just stay on the offense because, you know, one of the things that was a huge point of emphasis, and I do think we've got glimpses of Casey Concepcion and Denzel Boston. We can talk about them in a little bit, but this new-look offensive line. And I thought at times it did a pretty good job. I thought in the run game, though, we still are struggling to find any kind of room for Quinshon Judkins. What did you see?
20: Yeah, there wasn't enough space for Judkins. I mean, when you get behind early like they did, it's difficult to really lean on the run game and try to beat down the other team's defensive line and front seven to get some of those opportunities to break some explosives. But look, Judkins had 12 carries, 33 yards. Those aren't stats that are good for anybody, including my son's flag football team, and we don't ever run the ball. So I think you look at what you need to be on offense. We know that the quarterback is a huge question mark, not getting great play from that position at this point. So you're going to have to be able to run the football. You're going to have to be physical. And that was one of the things that we wanted to hang our hats on going into this season. Hey, we brought in five new offensive linemen, brought in my old offensive line coach, George Warhop. He's a tough guy. You got Todd Monken, who likes to be physical up front, power running game. And so you want to be able to batter some people and wear them down. And you think Quinshon Judkins hopefully can be a Nick Chubb type running back there for you. And you just really aren't getting that. And so when you're not able to run the football and you're not able to protect for the quarterback, there's a lot of question marks on offense. Like, how are we going to be able to move the football if we can't do it running it and we don't give enough time throwing it?
21: No, right, and that's kind of the quandary. Quinshon Judkins in this one averaged under 3 yards a carry. He averaged over 2 yards a carry after contact. So once again, not even getting on average about a half a yard down the field before he took contact in this game. Now, in years past, like last year, for example, when this happened to him quite frequently, he was facing, you know, one of the highest stacked box percentages in the league. They did not stack the box against us. And I remember back in 2014, Hoff, week one, we go to Pittsburgh. Kyle Shanahan's first game as the OC. We're getting beaten down pretty good early on in the second half. Came back by running the football against some of those lighter looks. We couldn't even run it against light boxes in this one. How is that concerning? Was it technique? What did you see from that standpoint in terms of our inability to actually get off of the line of scrimmage?
20: Yeah, you said it there. That's concerning because if you're getting a hat on a hat in the box, so they're not adding an extra defender that you can't block, you need to be able to get 4 or 5 yards at a crack, and we didn't see that at all. I think it's a combination of you got five new guys in there, you got guys that are running this offense for the first time. Not an excuse, of course, but they're just off on their details. And on the offensive line, when you're just off a little bit on the details, you're always going to have somebody that's falling into the running back's vision 2 yards down the field and making a tackle. And so it's just the hard yards are all over the place trying to run the football because you're not getting clean blocks. You're not getting good combinations where your shoulders are together, you're working up to the right linebacker, your hats are not in the right place. And so it's just the details. The devil is always in the details when you're talking about offensive line play, especially in the run game. Being on the same page, it's so crucial, especially when you're talking about getting on the same page with the running back. He's setting up your blocks and then making cuts off of your blocks. But if you're not in the right spot, your hat's not in the right spot, your hands aren't in the right spot, your eyes aren't in the right spot, you're never going to give your running back a chance to set you up to be able to make some of those nice cuts that we know Quinshon Judkins is known for.
1: Hoff, the other part of this, of course, is the pass game. And we were kind of curious, what do you think the approach will be? What do you think we're going to try to do? And one thing we talked about last week is quick game, get it out quick,
5: screens.
1: Run some screens,
5: I thought we were gonna
1: all
5: run a
1: of
5: ton
1: that
5: of
1: stuff.
5: Screens.
1: We really didn't see that. But the very first drive started out pretty positive. Like
5: four good
1: couple
5: plays.
1: Of quick ones. It gets out quickly. And then just a simple one where he locks in on the receiver on the left side and throws it, quite honestly, right to the linebacker, read it the whole way. And then from that point, it felt like the wheels just went off for an extended period of time. When you're in that type of moment and you're witnessing that, is there a way to salvage it in the real time? Are there any positives that you can take out of the offensive performance in the passing game?
20: Well, you're always going to go back and watch the tape on a Monday and you're going to try to pull out, all right, here's the column of things we did well, and then here's the column of things that, you know, we need to improve on. And it doesn't really matter if you win by 40 or you lose by 40. The process is always the same. So there's going to be some nice things that you pull out of that. But clearly the column of things that you need to improve on were much more significant. And I think one of the things that you want to see moving forward is if Deshaun's not able to throw the football down the field or he doesn't feel comfortable throwing it down the field and creating explosives there, well, you know what? If we're not able to run the football, then we need to make those quick passes, those screen games, sort of an extension of the running game. And we need to feature those and then have some opportunities to have a double moves off of those quick plays. Because you're right, if you just specialize in quick throws the whole time, the defense knows it too. They're smart. They watch film. They've got a defensive coordinator who knows what's going on, and they're going to start jumping that stuff. And then that's when you get the opportunity to push it down the field. But you have to be balanced. But you also have to know who you are as an offense. And that's one of the biggest issues I see right now is, like, I don't know what the identity of this offense is going to be.
5: Yep.
20: I was hoping that we were going to be physical running the football, have some nice quick throws to the outside, you know, because I still a huge believer in this young receiving core, and then take some shots down the field off of play action. Deshaun, still a better than average athlete at that quarterback position. You hope that he can make some second plays off of the first play when something breaks down, get outside the pocket and throw the football down the field. But you really didn't see any of those things. And so what are we going to hang our hat on? What's our identity on offense? And that still is yet to be determined, which is a big concern going into week two. We don't know what we do well on offense right now.
21: No, and you're right. And you know, this is one of those where, if, you know, it was the olden days when you just picked up the newspaper and you go, oh, Deshaun, 16 to 22, oh, yeah. 205 yards, a touchdown, a pick, rating a 97.7. I'd be like, oh, that wasn't so bad. Oh, he also ran six times for 38 yards, was your leading rusher, made some plays with his legs, not so bad. The reality is 157 of our total yards came in the fourth quarter on two drives when the Jags at that point, now they didn't pull all their starters on defense, but at that point it basically said, okay, this game is done as far as we're concerned. Nick Mullins was in at quarterback. We had exactly 115 yards of offense prior to those two drives in the fourth quarter in the entirety of the football game. So it's a little deceiving there. I do think, you know, is there anything to that, all right, at least at the end, he had that nice ball in the deep over to Concepcion. He rips a comeback to Boston, rips a touchdown to Boston. You're like, is there anything to that, Hoff? Can we glean any positivity at least out of the way it ended? Because Boston did beat, by the way, that's their number one corner, Monteric Brown, that he beat on that deep one. So that was their top outside corner.
20: Well, us as fans, you know, not a lot to be optimistic and positive about. But in that room, right, so inside the meeting room in Berea, like, if you're just super negative, like we are, because we watch the game, it's really hard to build any confidence going into week two. And that's really what they need to do. So, of course, they're going to be beating them down on the things that they struggled with and that they need to get better on. But you're going to try to pull little things out, like you mentioned there, that you did well, and try to show those to the team and say, hey, look, if we take care of some of the details that really killed us, especially those penalties, those pre-snap penalties, which drove me crazy. But, like, we have the ability to make plays. Like, we can be explosive on offense. We can do this, right? Because you have to get those guys to believe in something. But I think the thing that probably was the most frustrating to me out of everything was, you know, we'd heard all about Deshaun Watson being better at operation as a quarterback, and we felt that, you know, an experienced quarterback back there will be able to give Todd Monken a full menu going into this game. His entire playbook, he can game plan whatever he wants that he feels like could be an advantage over the Jaguars defense. And we're going to be able to at least operate and then see what type of talent we have out there. We're going to be able to see these young guys in action making plays. But you shot yourself in the foot right away. I mean, talk about 11 penalties for 75 yards in a game, turnovers. When you do those things against a good team like the Jacksonville Jaguars and you're not a very good team, like, you have no chance. And then you're going to get behind like they did. And then as fans and as players, you're going to go, well, what are we on offense? What do we do well? What are we going to build off of from week one to week two that lets us believe that we're going to go out there and win that game against Tampa Bay?
1: Huff, you mentioned the pre-snap stuff. That was crazy because, I mean, we were charting operation. You guys, we were all here. We were charting operation and, like, clean operation, like getting out of huddle, all those things. How did that end up so bad? And I'm asking you a question. I know you don't know the answer because you're not in the huddle. You don't know when
21: there
1: the call's coming in.
21: There were, like, nine offensive penalties, I think.
1: Yeah, it was just crazy. Like, that is something that we did not see in camp.
21: No.
1: Operationally at all. Where do you – obviously, inevitably, the responsibility falls with Todd Monken. But beyond that, like, that was the most stunning thing to me, more than anything, was just operation. We couldn't snap the ball.
21: Not only that, we have, and I'm not saying that we were about to, you know, get back into this game at the juncture, right? But when we had an opportunity to score a touchdown, we have third and two from their three, and we take a delay of game. And to me, that's on quarterback, right? Deshaun, you got to be cognizant of that. Now, he's trying to get Elton Jenkins to snap him the ball. He doesn't.
1: Yeah, he keeps clapping.
21: But I think that's one where Todd, maybe in his first game as a head coach, is thinking in the OC's mind, you're not the one who has to call that timeout, right? As a head coach, I don't care who called. Somebody had to call the timeout right there because we clearly were willing, because the next time we did it, we had the same situation, but we were on our own 20 and we called the timeout not to take the delay of game. So I think there's a lot that's going on there. But yeah, that was the definition.
1: Blankety
21: football that Todd Monken does not want.
20: A lot of that comes down to communication and process, right? Todd Monken, this is his first time wearing that headset as the head coach. And the roles are different between offensive coordinator and head coach. And when you have a head coach that's an offensive coordinator in his first time, it's not an excuse again, but you're going through a lot of these motions for the very first time and trying to figure out, like, in that moment, whose responsibility is it? Because you don't want diffusion of responsibility, the killer of everything, which it seemed like that happened. It was like Spider-Man pointing over here, like, oh, it was on you. I thought you were going to call it. Well, I thought the quarterback was going to call it. Well, what happened? Because there was just chaos. There was a lack of communication. And it goes back to the penalties. This is a young team. This is a first-time head coach. And so when you get into a real game and you get into some of those stressful situations, you got a lot of panic going on, and people that haven't been in those situations fall back on their training. Well, they haven't had a lot of training because they're young, and a lot of guys are in this role for the very first time. And so then you do get that diffusion of responsibility, and you have terrible situations like that where you take a delay game in a situation where you absolutely should not. There's no excuse whatsoever. But that is the challenge of playing with young guys. That's a challenge of playing in a new offense with a new head coach. And you've got to be good enough on the details outside of that to understand that, like, hey, there's going to be some problems with us just being together and doing this for the very first time that we're going to have to overcome. We're going to have to deal with that adversity and find a way to make a play when it matters. But if you don't take care of the details in the rest of the game plan and the rest of the game, like, those things are killers because you know that you have to have them in that moment, and you're not going to get it 100% of the time when you're a young team playing with a first-time head coach in that situation for the very first time.
21: All right. First of all, the rich mahogany behind you is spectacular, and it is bringing me joy on a day in which I am not too happy. I also like whatever the woodwork that's going on the ceiling there is really delightful.
1: That is a boy.
21: So this brings me happiness.
1: Same Wagyu, maybe a little whiskey, couple of fingers of whiskey. Maybe a cigar afterwards. Who loses?
21: Hurt? Nobody.
1: Just winners.
21: Somebody's got to win. Why not the Hawks?
1: Right.
21: Yeah, absolutely.
1: Right.
21: All right. That makes me happy. What I'm about to talk about now, in many ways, I think we may be burying the lead, starting with the offense, is the state of this defense and what we saw in that performance against the Jacksonville Jaguars, who are basically able to do whatever they wanted. Trevor Lawrence, on passes that he attempted to complete in this game, was 18 of 20 for 245 yards, four touchdowns. He had three throwaways, 20 aimed passes. He was 18 of 20. They ran it at will. Amir Abdullah looked like he was just right fresh out of Nebraska as a second-round pick long into his career. We played a ton of zone. It was obvious. It's Mike Rudenberg's defense. It's not what Jim Schwartz was doing, but we did not get pressure on the quarterback. We did not cover particularly well. It looked like there was confusion at times. It looked scary to me because that was something that when you said, what was the identity of this team?
5: Yep.
21: All right, we're going to get better on offense with Todd Monken. By the way, shout out to the special teams. That was the one area that I thought looked significantly better than in years past. But we thought this defense was still going to be very good. We realize Myles Garrett is gone, but this was not a good performance against the Jacksonville Jags. What did you see from this defense, and where does it doesn't get any easier, I don't think,
1: no,
21: down in Tampa next week?
20: No, I'm very concerned about the defense, and this is something that we talked about a little bit this summer when I was there in training camp, is, you know, we've got some great players. We've got a really nice young core on defense, but we are woefully thin. We do not have depth, and after losing Miles, who's going to be able to get pressure and get after the quarterback, right? And so on offense, what do we have? Three quarterback hits, never a three and out. We never put pressure on Trevor Lawrence.
21: Nope.
20: And I'm not saying the Jacksonville Jaguars offensive line is really all that great. So it's not like we went up against
21: this
20: all-pro line. Like, we just flat out weren't able to get pressure. And I do wonder, like, how this defensive staff sees that defense. Because it seemed like they played careful and they played not to lose on defense. When you play that much zone and you're that soft, it's like we think that this is going to be a close game and we just want to keep them in front of us, hold them to three. Like, that seemed like the game plan was skewing that direction, when in reality, you know, hey, our offense might have a hard time scoring a little bit, so let's take some chances. Like, the whole training camp has been about taking the football away and being aggressive. Like, you got to have a game plan that's going to risk it, or you ain't going to get no biscuit. And that was the problem with the defense. There was no biscuits out there because they just played careful not to lose, and they just let Trevor Lawrence and the Jaguars offense march right down the field on him, never threatening him whatsoever a single time.
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0: All Browns, all the time. 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
2: Before Jacksonville said, okay, we're good.
1: We have three consecutive possessions. So you throw the interception on the first drive after getting a little
21: bit of momentum. We didn't complete a pass after that until, I think, the last possession of the first half.
1: Just, I think you're right. Here's the play, amount of plays. We had a three-play drive, a three-play drive, and a two-play drive.
21: Yep.
1: So you had a five-play drive that ends with an interception, and a three-play drive, two-play drive that ends with a fumble. Jacksonville, at the end of that stanza, has 24 points.
21: Yep.
1: 24 points.
21: Yep.
1: 8 for 59, 9 for 79, 11 for 43, 5 for 44, three touchdowns and a field goal. Obviously, the heat's a big part of it as well. But I think that's kind of that to me is a non-starter for me. You've got depth. This is professional football. It's hot. They're playing out there too. But obviously, you have this position where the defense is on the field nonstop. And you talked about the depth, Hop. That's a real part of it. There's no depth. You wonder where the playmakers are. You wonder if schematically it's over. It's week one. You don't want to get crazy. But that to me was almost more shocking than anything else.
21: Yeah.
1: More than the offense. I thought there was a chance the offense would struggle. I did not see this coming defensively at all, Hop.
20: Trevor Lawrence completed 78% of his throws in this game. I mean, if you have a quarterback that's that efficient against your offense, or excuse me, against your defense in the first half, I'm going in the locker room going, all right, guys, we need to get after this dude. We know what the score is. Like, we're going to have to start blitzing. We're going to have to start disguising. We got to take some chances out there because we can't allow the same thing to happen in the second half that happened in the first half. And unfortunately, they were tired in the second half. It was hot. Like, I've played in Florida the first week of the season. It sucks. But you know what? You got to buckle up, Buttercup. We got to be able to make this work because, hey, we're losing. We need to get after them now and try to force some turnovers because the offense is not going to be able to do it. And so I think just the carefulness, I think, on the defense was what was concerning to me. Play man coverage, try to blitz, show some different looks. Even if you guys have busted coverages on defense, like, I want to see some fight out there rather than just allowing to march up and down the field and say, well, at least they didn't have any huge explosive 80-yard touchdown bombs over our head. Like, no, I don't care about that. I want to see them take the football away and feel like I can go into week two and say, hey, these were some things that we did good on defense, and we can finally figure out what we are on defense and how we're going to get pressure now that Myles Garrett's not there anymore.
21: We didn't blitz in this game, which I thought was very confusing. Trevor Lawrence had seven possessions. He led six. He had more scoring drives than he had incompletions.
1: Mm-hmm.
21: I mean, I just thought it was a very fascinating. It was kind of a fascinating to me game plan, I guess, for what we were doing against them. And it was one that didn't come to fruition. I thought for sure, and we had talked about this, I thought for sure we were going to have to blitz more to try to manufacture some pressure against without Myles Garrett. Like, that just felt like that's going to be what the Cleveland Browns are going to have to do now in this era. And we really did not. We blitzed amongst kind of the league. When you look at like the overall league blitz rates, you know, we're towards the bottom of the league. Well, the Steelers, Texans, Rams, Niners. Now, those are teams that all believe they can get home with their base groups. The Texans, Rams, Niners, Steelers. Those are the only teams that blitz less than we did in week one, which it just was a very interesting thing that we did. And yeah, I'm concerned about it, you know.
1: Oh, I think you ought to be.
21: And you you talk about the depth. Here's the other thing. If they wanted to, they could have kept scoring at will, and they kind of really even stopped throwing the ball a little bit. And we talked about Denzel and Tyson Campbell, and I still feel really good about those guys on the outside. Really good. But every team that's got a good slot receiver, they are going to go at Myles Harden. They did that with Parker Washington. Parker Washington had 80 yards and five catches for 83 and a touchdown in the first half. And then they just were like, all right, we're good. We're not throwing you the ball anymore because you want a new contract, and I'm afraid you're going to end up with 200 yards in this game, and we don't want to have to pay you. So there's just a lot. And that was one where he was basically unopposed in that position.
1: Yeah.
21: And I hope he does well. You know, he showed signs of it certainly last year, but this is a guy who was a very late round pick, didn't play as a rookie, had 600 snaps under his belt going into this year. So there are things, there are areas certainly, I would say, of concern for this team on defense. But Hoff, if you're a team that can't, that's what I was so confused about. Defensively, you'd say, all right, we're going to have to blitz more because we don't have that Myles Garrett. And then offensively, if they're running on us, if they're getting to the quarterback quickly, the screen game. And I really thought we were going to run a lot of screens. We had done it kind of throughout the preseason. We'd done it throughout training camp. We'd seen a lot. And I thought our screen game was one of our kind of strengths, much the way it is for Kyle Shanahan. You think of what the Niners did to the Rams. They almost screened him to death. They ran at Miles and then kind of screened him to death for a while there and then get their shots when they could. But just, it was a little, it was an interesting is I guess the only word. Surprising, maybe.
20: Yeah. For Deshaun Watson, his average pocket time was just under 1.3 seconds. Trevor Lawrence was like just under 1.9, which, you know, to your average fan doesn't sound like a lot, but that's a lot of time back in the pocket.
21: 50%
20: more. That's a lot. And so if you're having that much trouble protecting for your quarterback, you would think the natural reaction is, okay, let's screen him more. And since that's how something we did with aplomb during training camp, and you want to see those young guys with the football in the hands on the outside, like, let's dial more of those up. And I do wonder, since this is a staff that is in new roles, obviously we know Coach Monken, this is his first time as a head coach, and you have a game plan going in, you feel like, all right, these are the things we're going to do. And then sometimes, you know, just from my own experience as a coach once over in the ELF over in Munich, Germany, like you go through your first game and it's over in what feels like 3 minutes. And then you look up and you're like, holy crap, the game's over already? And you don't even realize that you missed opportunities to make in-game adjustments that you normally would and that you hope you can make in the second game, because there's so much going on the sideline. And when things aren't going very well, there's an emotional aspect that really kind of throws your brain off sometimes. And I think what may have happened is they were looking at the game plan. They were sticking to what they had thought about going into it. And then they never adjusted as things got sideways. And I think, I hope at least that it's going to be a little bit different in week two, and they're going to have a better game plan for, you know, like Mike Tyson said, when we get smacked in the mouth, what's our second punch? Like, how are we going to adjust if we can't do the things that we thought we were going to be able to do going into this game?
1: Now, the problem with week two is you're going to get a Tampa Bay team that feels like they kind of gave it up to Cincinnati with a ton of turnovers in that game. And it's going to be their home opener, Baker on the new contract. You know, if he can hang 50, he's sure as heck going to try to. What do you need to see early this week as we turn the page now off with you and the Joe Thomas Half Hour of the program to Tampa Bay this week? What do you need to see early? By the way, earlier today, Todd saying that Deshaun will be back at quarterback this week down in Tampa Bay. What do you want to see early to lead you to believe that the right adjustments were made both offensively and defensively?
20: Well, the first thing is I want to see this physical running game that we think we should have. So I want to see more effective and efficient runs in the first part of the game. And I would like to see more of these quick throws. Like, I love Concepcion and Boston. Like, I want to see the ball in their hands quickly to allow them to try to make some plays for us, extension of the run game. So quick game, screen game, run the football, be physical, and then take some shots in that first half where you just say, screw it, I don't care, Deshaun. We're going to max protect. We're going to make sure our tackles have help on the edges, and we're going to throw the ball down the field, and we're going to take some shots. We're going to try to back the defense up, because we know that if we can get some explosive plays early on, it might back them up and give ourselves a chance to maybe lean into that run game a little bit more. And so really on offense, that's what I'd like to see. Hey, let's do the things that we think can be our identity and find out if it's something that we can hang our hat on for the rest of the season.
21: Yeah, and that's going to be a game where they are going to be very motivated. He is going to be very motivated. Yeah, they've got good pieces on offense, and they're going to come at the Cleveland Browns. And I think that's going to be one that you've got to be absolutely ready for, and it's got to be a big step up in a real hurry. And I think that, you know, you start the two on the road, it's very tough that you're starting two games in Florida, only team in the league doing it. The league certainly did you no favors, but you have got to come back here, given kind of just the environment, I would say, with some real positivity headed into week three. And the really only way to do that is to win.
1: Yeah.
21: And it's a tall task. I mean, you're going to be significant underdogs again. My guess is it'll be similar to what it was down in Jacksonville.
1: Yeah. Oh, yeah.
21: Yep. So, I don't know. I think this is bigger than your typical week two game for certainly probably the quarterback and others involved.
1: Yeah, I think that's fair. I think that, and especially as you see what happened, it's week one, but like you see, I mean, the Cincinnati Bengals won by more than a score, and Ja'Marr Chase had 12 yards receiving. The Steelers handled the business against Atlanta, and Baltimore looked lights out, Hoff. So, like,
21: Baltimore looked lights
1: out. The division is a full day as we know it is. So this season could get long quick if you at least, you don't, I mean, God, obviously you want to win, but you got to show some signs of life Sunday down in Tampa.
20: Absolutely. And what I'd like to see too is in the second half, let's tackle the ball carrier a little bit better. I want to see that the fitness levels are a little bit better. I know you're going back down to Florida. You're playing another hot game, but you got that out of your system last week. Your fitness should be a little bit better. Your adaption to the heat should be a little bit better. And we need to be able to show that fight down the stretch and show that the heat is not affecting us, because we know on defense, we're thin. We're not going to be able to rotate a ton of guys through there, but we got to be able to make plays. If you get after Baker Mayfield, he's going to give the ball up, right? Like, that's one of his big weaknesses, is he doesn't hang on to the football when he gets hit. I mean, I think he had 3 or 4 fumbles in the game yesterday for Tampa Bay. So, like, when you look at things from a defensive lens, like, how do we win this game? The first thing I say is we got to hit Baker Mayfield. So that means we're probably going to have to blitz. And if we hit him, we can get him to turn the football over. And that's going to be the key to the game. How do we create that pressure on Baker Mayfield? And it's probably going to be through simulated pressures, and it's going to be through regular pressures and showing him coverages and looks that confuse him enough to be able to allow us to get home and put some wood on their

0: in the Green Bay Packers. So I also got to give a little shout out to my guy, Mike LaFleur. How about the Cardinals, 26?
1: Yeah, Mikey.
0: Over the Chargers, 14. I mean,
1: awesome.
0: I think the Cardinals have been an afterthought because I think a lot of people just assume like, oh, well, they couldn't find a coach. And so they just gave Mike LaFleur the job and nobody really knows who he is all that well, except for he's Matt LaFleur's brother. But we know him in Cleveland. We love him in Cleveland. And so I was really happy for him to be able to get his first win there for the Cardinals and to beat a very good Chargers team. I mean, that was, I think, a shock to a lot of people in the league.
2: 60 points out of the Bears was pretty shocking, yeah. Too.
1: Yeah, the Panthers scored 37 and lost by 22.
2: That's right.
1: Yeah, that's right. By the way, 60 points out of the Bears, and Colson Loveland didn't catch the football. He had zero catches in the game.
3: Do you have him in fantasy?
1: I do.
3: I thought maybe you did.
1: I do. In one league, but that's not why. That's just, that's, think about Luther Burden and he, none of them really did anything. They just dominated.
2: They just dominated.
1: Dominated. They had, I saw a stat, Barnwell tweeted this out today. The Bears did not have four runs of 25 yards or more in the entirety of the 2025 season. They had four in this game.
2: It was just, on red zone, it was just like this.
1: It was a track meet. That was
2: up and down.
1: That was a fun one.
2: Crazy.
1: Highest scoring week one in quite some time.
2: Yeah, Tomlin had some thoughts on this real quick, Hoff, in our last couple of minutes. What he kind of attributed that to the inability to tackle in preseason, and that it's a trend that they'd been studying for a while with the Steelers. I heard him last night on the NBC halftime show with that about how, look, like, you know, we aren't tackling, and so it's almost like our defensive guys have to learn how to tackle in real time again.
0: Yeah, and I think if you look back at the Seattle Seahawks when Pete Carroll was there, they did a great job of learning how to tackle without actually having a lot of tackling in preseason. They taught the rugby tackle. They went through all sorts of drills. And, you know, he's a defensive-minded head coach, so he's always thinking, you know, oh, shoot, we don't have all these preseason games like we used to. How are we going to get our tackling in? So he puts a big part of practice towards those basic skills. And I think the problem is, and the one problem maybe about having predominantly offensive minded head coaches throughout the league, they just don't think about that side of the football quite as much. And so you just don't get to practice it because you're not doing it in practice. You're not doing it in the preseason. And so guys are learning to tackle on the run. And I think that's actually one of the reasons why you see a lot of injuries sometimes, especially at the beginning of the year, because there is a technique to tackling people and doing it without hurting yourself rather than just flying in there and trying to hit somebody as hard as you can, because there's a little bit of a governor on your energy and your wildness when you're playing in practice and you're playing in just shoulder pads or you're not tackling guys to the ground, that you have to play with control. And all of a sudden a regular game shows up and a lot of guys, they lose their mind. They're so fired up, you know, their hair's on fire. They're trying to run in there and kill people. But that's when injuries happen, because you're out of control. And also that's when missed tackles happen, because you're not thinking about actually wrapping up and putting your head in the right spot and using technique the way you do on every other part of the game. You're just thinking about going in there and killing somebody. And I think that's an issue, because when you're not playing with control, you're not able to get the ball carrier down, you're missing tackles, you're doing the old block tackle like Romeo Crennel used to hate, where you just come in there with the shoulder and you just try to wipe the guy off the field. But that's not how you get a ball carrier down. There's a technique to tackling and something that has to be practiced.
2: It really does. Great stuff as always, Hoff. It's great to see you. Hopefully next week under better circumstances.
1: Yes.
2: That'll do it for the Joe Thomas half hour of the program.
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7: Back to Bria, Ken Carmen alongside its Raj Gary. The Browns getting ready to take on Tampa Bay. In Tampa Bay. Another hot one. Quincy Williams joins us. He's already jumping into the conversation. Quincy, good morning.
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7: Let's welcome in Andrew Siciliano. He's one of the best. He's a good person as well. Great person, great podcast. He's joining us right now. Review this Tampa Bay Buccaneers game coming up on Sunday. Hello.
9: Oh, Ken, you make me laugh. Thank you. I'm flattered. I'm touched. I'm honored. I mean, you might be over the top here, but thank you,
7: sir. No, it's true, because I don't want to be like, oh, he's a great broadcaster. People are like, well, does that mean Kenny doesn't think? No, he's a good dude.
9: I mean, some days I am, some days I'm not. I always do, however, try to be a good person.
7: Well, I mean, I'm not going to sit there and try to interview you while you're sitting in gridlock on the I-4 or something like that. I'm not going to do that. But you
9: no, I'm sitting in the studio, just interviewed Kendrick Bourne of the Cardinals. He's hysterical.
7: Kendrick, really? Oh, yeah, because you got your show.
9: Yeah.
7: I'm an idiot. I'm sorry. Thank you very much.
9: No. It's good. Normally, I would be. Last week, I was in the car. But this week, we had Kendrick Bourne. But anyway, it was great.
7: There you go. And it's I-5, by the way. I'm getting my rods and cones and geography mixed up here. All right, so Tampa Bay coming up on Sunday. Going to be hot. Going to be sweaty. Going to be sticky.
9: Yeah.
7: But you're probably in some air conditioning. Gerard's the one who's got to sweat it out on the sidelines. The defense sweated it out last Sunday. How do they pick back up against a quarterback that, might not have the overall talent of Trevor Lawrence, but, boy, he's really good.
9: Yeah, he's not bad. I think we know that guy. By the way, for the record about the heat and about the fourth quarter and the stamina, competitive stamina is something that both Todd Monken and actually here Sean McVay, they use that phrase a lot the last couple of weeks. If you look at the games from week one, did you guys notice how many teams ran out of gas?
7: Yes.
9: Like Green Bay ran out of gas.
7: I guess.
9: I'm trying to think of another team. The Lions ran out of gas. They barely hung on. So there are a lot of teams that seemingly, whether you want to chalk it up to not playing in the preseason or who knows what, the heat, the whatever it was, ran out of gas.
7: Rams couldn't even start the motor out of gas. No.
9: Exactly.
7: Rams died in the driveway.
9: Issue.
7: Yeah, that was bad.
9: Exactly. So hopefully that does not happen this week. Obviously, the Browns hit their wall pretty early, and the fourth quarter wasn't even an issue. But Baker's going to be a challenge. I don't know what you guys thought, but I thought Baker was as calm and rational and reasonable and non-combative on the podium today as one could imagine. It probably helped that they lost and that he lost three fumbles and that he wasn't going to make it about himself today. But he said all the right things and said that he remembers the good as much as the bad in Cleveland. So he was not going to start a fire at all today. But that does not change the fact that he is going to come out of that tunnel and they're going to fire the cannons and they're going to be people dressed as pirates and they're going to have all their cosplay down there like they always do. And he's going to give the Browns his best on Sunday. Guarantee it.
5: Yeah, no doubt about it. I still don't understand the zoning laws in Tampa Bay. But with that being said, Andrew, Baker says all these things. But you, I have to imagine you don't believe him either. Because if anything we know about Baker Mayfield is that Baker Mayfield has a chip on his shoulder. And I think that chip may be a cinder block after last week's loss.
8: Of course he does. But, like, guys, that's never going to change. That's who he is. I mean, that's who he is. That's why, that's how he gets good. I mean, most of us are awful when we're angry. He's better when he's angry. So if he's angry, look, there's nothing to be angry about the Browns this week. If he wants to, so fine, whatever. We've already played this game in 2022. Cade York hit a game-winning field goal, 58 yards. You know, by the way, you know Baker's lost his last five in the AFC North? He has not. Really? He's 0-5 against the AFC North since he left the Browns. The last time he won an AFC North game, he was the Browns quarterback. They beat Baltimore's last year. So he's had trouble against the division, including last week. So it's up to the Browns to slow him down. And I'm not concerned with Baker, and don't clip that and make it go viral. I'm more concerned with the Browns fixing the Browns defense, because that to me is the story here, far more than Baker, with all due respect, of course, to Baker.
7: Yes, you have to always say with all due respect, because if you go down there and the results we want don't happen, you know he's going to single people out. You know how that goes.
8: If he needs me to get me motivated, if he needs me to get him motivated this week, there's something wrong.
5: Hey, Andrew, I hear what you're saying, but you'd be surprised, my man.
8: I respect the guy. It's not coming from me.
7: One of the positives, I thought, you got two rookies there. And I understand that they sent pressure and it might have forced the interception early on Austin Barber. But, man, I thought he played very well. I thought that Spencer Fano did a pretty good job there. I thought that there were things to take away here in this offense. I don't know how you felt about it.
8: I agree. Although it sounds like we're sugarcoating it, but yeah, those guys I thought played well. PFF grades or however you want to look at it. Rookies are going to get beaten. Blake Miller got beaten for a sack as well. The kid from down the street who's starting for the Lions. So they're not the only rookies that are going to have some struggles here as they get acclimated. Denzel Boston's touchdown up out of the end of the game was absolutely worth it. Garbage time touchdown. Monken even used the phrase garbage time touchdown. You don't even hear that very often from a head coach, but it means something, and it's something to build on. It was great for him. Casey made some plays. He'll make some more plays. Those guys contributed immediately. You had four rookies out there contributing immediately. That is huge and a good sign. As the bar is pretty high from last year, you need to get the run game going, period, full stop. And you got to do it this week against Vita Vea. So that is a challenge.
7: Andrew, you're a good man and thorough. We look forward to talking to you on Sunday.
8: Right back at you.
10: A lot of hosts have been on our airways in the past 30 years. Some good, some bad, some really bad. Anyway, sorry for that. The Fan.
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1: You're setting up that tailgate, getting ready to head into the game in a few hours. We appreciate you hanging out with us here on Westwood One Sports while you do so. Alongside Clay Harbor and Kate Constable, I'm Chris Mack. It is BetMGM Game Day. We got you covered right up until 11 Eastern, 8 Pacific, as you get ready for these early games. And we're going to talk about every game between now and Monday night. We'll give you our official predictions towards the end of the show. 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You can be a part of all of it, obviously, by calling or texting 310-840-4910. 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It's entirely possible he has. 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There's a guy who has giant question marks hanging over his head despite a trip to the Super Bowl last year, guys, and it's Drake May. 11 turnovers in his last four games if you go back to last year's playoffs. That includes three killer fourth quarter picks against Seattle last Wednesday. And he's going up against the defense that won a week ago because, well, of a killer pick six. T.J. Watt coming up with a score for the Steelers against Cooper Rush and the Falcons. Mike McCarthy winning his debut as the coach of his hometown team in Pittsburgh. T.J. Watt, a massive game. I mentioned the pick six, but also two sacks, three tackles for a loss. Can Drake May be counted on, Clay, to clean things up today at home? The Patriots, 5.5-point favorites against the Steelers.
2: I think so. I think you go back to a year ago when these two teams played. Drake May, I mean, New England had five turnovers, and Drake May got sacked five times, and they were still able to come out with a win. I thought that this New England, if you want to take glass half full, I thought the New England Patriots offensive line played solid. I thought Will Campbell showed some good things. He did give up a sack. So for me, it comes down to a couple of matchups. You got T.J. Watt, Alex Highsmith. Highsmith, two sacks, and he was just all over the place. T.J. Watt, all over the place. So can this offensive line put together another good week and really stop one of the better defensive line groups in the league? And Will Campbell, I said, obviously a big week there. So that's going to be interesting. Morgan Moses, Will Campbell, those two edges, those two tackles, how do they do against this Steelers pass rush?
1: Oh, your mic's muted, Kate.
3: Thank you very much. That's number one for me. We'll keep a tally of how many times my mic is muted throughout the show and the season. That's the matchup I'm watching too. I mean, the pressure that the Steelers were able to get last week, can they, you know, get that same type of pressure on Drake May this week? And if they do, if May is pressured, does he rush things a little bit? Does he try and, you know, push a little bit like he did last week? And he even said that after the game against the Seahawks, like, I got a little trigger happy. I was, you know, I forget the terminology he used, but he got a little ahead of himself on a couple of those turnovers. So if he can play solid, not turn the ball over, I think this is a spot where the Patriots can win, Steelers cover type of a thing. Because I mean, 5.5 is a lot for a Steelers team that has the defense that they do and a veteran quarterback where Aaron Rodgers, if he just plays within himself, I mean, we know he's not going to get out of the pocket and run around a whole lot, but if he just kind of plays within the offense, I think that 5.5 for this Steelers team is a lot of points to be getting.
1: Yeah, the debut of the Rodgers-McCarthy reunion wasn't – they didn't exactly light the scoreboard on fire last week. 4.1 yards per play, only 3 of 13 on third down. Rodgers was sacked a couple of times as well, and they never really got their ground game going. Conversely, I think it's going to be interesting to see how much the Patriots lean on the return of Travion Henderson, because we just got done a couple minutes ago talking about how Bijan had a solid day against the Steelers. It was nearly enough to pull off the upset. Henderson's a home run hitter. If he breaks a couple of runs, that could be what swings this game as opposed to the Steelers forcing turnovers on defense. And I would think with the receiving core, Clay, showing up or maybe not showing up the way it did in week one in Seattle, that Josh McDaniels, even though he took a lot of criticism for being too conservative in the second half in the opener, is probably going to continue down that path of leaning on Henderson and the run game and not asking Drake May to do too much, not letting him, as Kate said, get ahead of himself and make some poor decisions.
2: Yeah, absolutely. And you saw it was a tale of two Drake Mays. I mean, the first three quarters, he was very efficient. He was completing the ball. And that's what Seattle does to you. They're going to make you chip away, chip away, chip away, get bored. And then you're going to try to take some shots and they're going to create turnovers. And that's what we saw with Drake May. And you're absolutely right. Can some of these receivers make plays? I thought that is a huge loss for them because he's a guy that they expected to come in here and be an absolute playmaker. And when he went, did make their offense start to stutter. And another good matchup going back to the Steelers. I want to see DK Metcalf. He had nine targets. He dropped a couple balls. First, Christian Gonzalez, one of the best cornerbacks in the league. Aaron Rodgers only had 6.6 yards per depth of target. He's throwing the ball down the field like we used to see him. He wants to get it out quick. So can Christian Gonzalez corral DK Metcalf and keep him in check there? And I think that's another interesting matchup to watch.
1: Yeah, Michael Pittman out for the Steelers as well. So the depth at receiver takes a hit for the Steelers after they went out and traded for him this offseason. Their AFC North rival, who they bounced in week 18 last year, looked impeccable offensively in week one. The Ravens blew out the Colts 41-23. Lamar Jackson, 324 passing, 13 yards per attempt. He added 40 yards on the ground with a touchdown as well. Derrick Henry had 144 on the ground. Zay Flowers looked good until he got hurt. And I think that's the question for me, Kate, about the Ravens as they get ready to host the Saints, who nearly shocked Detroit a week ago. Is can they build this offense without that depth of receivers? It's going to be Rashad Bateman and a bunch of guys. And they ran a lot of tight end heavy sets. It worked for Declan Doyle week one against that Indy defense. Maybe it works again against New Orleans, but it's going to be interesting to see if the Ravens can get the same level of production this week running a lot of those heavy tight end personnel groups again.
3: Yeah, I mean, without Zay Flowers, it certainly makes them, I don't want to say one-dimensional because that's not the case or accurate at all, but it does take away an aspect of their offense, that downfield. But I think you continue to not only lean on the tight ends, but also lean on Derrick Henry. I mean, for as old as Derrick Henry is, which is like 36, I mean, terribly old, but in running back years, in dog years, I mean, it's fairly old, but last week, he didn't look that way at all. 144 yards, three touchdowns. I told you last week, my favorite play for the last 3 years has been Derrick Henry longest rush over. He hit that last week. So I think as long as you can still continue to lean on the ground game here, New Orleans, their defense was not awful at all last week, but not consistent throughout the game. So that's one area that I think the Ravens can kind of wear them down. But that's just another counter to not having Zay Flowers, not having maybe the same downfield threat that they had last week, Clay.
1: This is the perfect game for you, Clay. This is tight end central. This is Mark Andrews and the tight end group in Baltimore, and then Juwan Johnson and Noah Fant in New Orleans. I mean, it's tight. I almost went into Chris Collinsworth voice. Here's a guy who loves tight ends. And there are a lot of tight ends today in Baltimore.
2: Yeah, I really liked what I saw from Tyler Shuck. I mean, early, he was a little bit shaky, but he came out and played. Like early, 10 to 22, 85 yards, two interceptions. I'm hyping this guy up. The way he finished the season last year, last four games, over 260 passing yards. After he went that 10 for 22, he goes 19 to 25, 234, two touchdowns, making quick decisions on time, in rhythm, getting the ball out to his playmakers. And Chris Olave almost looked unguardable. I mean, he's sitting down in zone, a great feeling zone, great in man. And he had the 10 catches for 182 yards. So that matchup, Olave versus Marlon Humphrey, is one of the interesting ones to me. Humphrey had a great day. Only allowed three catches. The guy was just locking guys down all day. So how does that go? Can Olave get free. And the defensively for the Ravens, I thought Roquan Smith, once again, looked like Roquan Smith. 11 tackles, interception, PBU, quarterback hit, only allowed a 31 passer rating. So defensively, I really love what I see. And I'm not even going to talk about how good Declan Doyle was calling this game, but it is concerning with these receivers going down. Who's Lamar going to throw the ball to?
1: Yeah, I think if it looks anything like it did last week against Indy, against New Orleans this week, the Lamar Jackson MVP steam is going to start to pick up. Clearly the relationship between Doyle and Jackson that a lot of us question what it would look like looked really good in week one. We'll see if the Ravens can keep it rolling in week two. Week one was an utter disaster for the Packers. They had a lead. Kyler Murray left the game with a concussion. Carson Wentz comes in and they make Carson Wentz look like a god. 3 touchdown passes. Vikings end up going 4 for 4 in the red zone and scoring 29 unanswered points to come back and beat the Packers 39-22. Here's Jordan Love post game last week talking about the disappointment of blowing some opportunities in the second half of that game.
4: Throughout the game, there was a couple missed opportunities for sure where we really could have took advantage of some ops, and a couple we didn't do. Thought we were playing well. Come that fourth quarter, it really just took a turn with a couple misfortunate plays. Yeah, and we weren't able to overcome some of those just really the adversity. So we'll look at it, but I think really throughout the whole game, just, you know, feel like we had some missed opportunities that we need to capitalize on.
1: Jordan Love post game after the loss in Minnesota in week one. I mean, the numbers looked pretty good. 387 yards, a couple of touchdowns. They held the blitzes, which from Brian Flores, you know, we're going to come to a relatively decent level of pressure. He was sacked 4 times, but ran into a couple of those, Clay. The problem with Green Bay offense, I think, is that you just, without Josh Jacobs available, it's 2 massive question marks in the backfield. And Lloyd and Brooks combined for, I want to say, 66 yards on 20 carries last week. There's very little balance in this offense, which especially when you get ahead in the second half, can make it difficult to hold on to a lead if you're asking Jordan Love to do everything, even as good as his receivers looked last week.
2: That offensive line had a horrendous day, and I know Brian Flores can do that to you. And obviously, when you look at the numbers, Jordan Love did light him up, but that offensive line was just giving up pressure after pressure after pressure with the blitz looks. It just... They couldn't find anything, and Marshawn Lloyd didn't have it watching that film. And then Chris Brooks, the running game was zero. And that second half, obviously, you got the turnovers there, the fumble, the interception. They had a couple bad calls. I think they outplayed the Vikings. I mean, they outgained them by over 200 yards. But without Micah Parsons, I mean, this might be as far as we need to go. This guy's a problem. He's a math changer for every offense. Without Micah Parsons, going back to last year, they're 0-6. Denver, Chicago, Baltimore, Minnesota, Chicago wild card, Minnesota week one. They're 0-6 without Micah Parsons. So can you find a way to get some pressure, to step up defensively? And I know last week that Carson Wentz didn't do a ton against you. Justin Jefferson had a solid game. But without Micah, do you have anybody to disrupt this game? And on the ground, Breece Hall had a heck of a game, 22 for 102 yards and touchdown for the Jets. Garrett Wilson looked good, 6 for 79. These guys are – a little bit better than I thought. Geno didn't do anything crazy, but he played on time. So can you get Geno off his spot without Micah Parsons? You can get pressure without Micah Parsons, because that defensive backfield didn't look great either.
3: Yeah, I mean, you can't look at this Packers team and expect them to win without Micah Parsons, because they haven't done it. 0-6, even, I mean, dating back to last season, even the game that he went out, like, they lost that game too, the game he got hurt. So, yeah. This, and the Jets, granted, they were playing against the Titans. So, like, how much can you really take away from week one performance for New York? But, I mean, their defense still did hold Cam Ward to 140 yards, 32 attempts. Like, I mean, for the amount of attempts that Cam Ward had, 140 yards is not a whole lot. He had a negative EPA per pass. So, the defense looked significantly better than what we saw from the Jets last year, and going up against a Packers team that is more one-dimensional because of the backfield issues without Josh Jacobs. Like, I don't have a whole lot of faith in this Packers team right now. And I thought LaFleur kind of got conservative early in the second half, and that's what allowed Minnesota to climb back in. So, like, you have to question the coaching a little as well. And what's that going to look like this week? So I'm not the Packers. I mean, granted, Clay, we don't like the Packers to begin with as Bears fans, but I don't like the Packers at all this week.
2: Yeah, I mean, this is a tough one. The way that offensive line looked was extremely bad. There's no help coming. Nobody's walking through that door. I'm sorry, you're going to have to do it with the players you got. So this one's intriguing.
1: Yeah, Jets are 3.5-point dogs at home. I think the key, whether it was last week against Tennessee, what I saw of them in the preseason, or what we may see going forward, is that Geno's being clean with the football. And if Geno's careful with the football, then like Clay said, you hand it off to Breece Hall, he goes for 100. You get it to Garrett Wilson at least half a dozen times, he goes for 75, 80 yards and maybe a touchdown as well. It could be, this would be one that I would have an eye on. It could be one of my favorite bets of the week. Jets haven't started 2-0 since 2015. And for them to get off to a 2-0 start would be, I think, surprising to a lot of people. But like you said, Clay, maybe we undersold the Jets and what they're capable of, especially with the defense showing up the way they did week one.
2: And Geno Smith, just doing some research, I thought this was fascinating. He's 4-0 when playing against Jonathan Gannon, the defensive coordinator for the Green Bay Packers. So he's had a lot of success going against this defensive scheme. So can he keep that going? Geno, they tried to write him off. He ain't right back. And now he's back in New York, and he's doing good things. He was the point guard. I don't like that term, but that's what he was. He was getting the ball out on time. He didn't do the Geno Smith turnover that we've come to know and love, some of them know and hate. But I thought he played an efficient quarterback. When you got Breece Hall back there, that does change the math for defenses. He's a playmaker, big play threat every time he touches the football.
1: We just got done talking about Brian Flores blitzing the heck out of Green Bay and Jordan Love last week. Can Flores get away with blitzing the heck out of Caleb Williams and the Bears after they hung 59 on the Panthers last week? That game next, right here on Westwood One Sports.
5: Three of last season's Final Four teams lost their opening game. Can the Patriots, Rams, and Broncos avoid the dreaded 0-2 hole and a nearly 90% chance of missing the playoffs? Westwood One Sports.
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0: A Caleb Williams MVP watch is underway. Bears are number two. They put 59 on Carolina in week one. Ben Johnson wants the highest scoring offense ever, but we need to see a little defense from this team when they get back to Chicago. Or just, you know what? Screw it. Keep scoring 59 points. I'm an offensive guy. Either way works.
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2: That's the GOAT on Fox, Tom Brady, saying the Caleb Williams MVP watch is on. Welcome in to BetMGM Game Day alongside Clay Harbor and Kate Constable. I'm Chris Mack here on Westwood One Sports, and this is the ultimate chess match, Kate. This is one of the best offensive minds in the game who is dead set on breaking the NFL scoring record, hanging 59 in week one, Ben Johnson, against one of the best or most aggressive, at least, defensive minds in the game, Brian Flores, who blitzed at nearly an 80% clip in week one against the Packers. We just got done talking about how it affected Jordan Love and Green Bay. But this is a more balanced Bears offense, as we saw in week one, a Bears offense that had not one but 200-yard rushers that put up 550 yards of offense. Oh, by the way, you've got Caleb Williams, who can not just run with the football but make things happen while he's on the move. This is probably the biggest matchup in week two, at least in my opinion, for the impact it's going to have on the rest of the regular season, as these look like the two better teams in a stacked NFC North.
3: Yeah, huge divisional matchup. I mean, we're only in week two, but it still has big implications. And I think the difference between what we saw the Brian Flores defense against Jordan Love last week and the Brian Flores defense that we're going to see today against Caleb Williams is that Caleb can get out and scramble a little bit better than Jordan Love. He can use his legs. He can throw on the run. And then you have the run game that last week looked really good between Kyle Manungai and DeAndre Swift. So how do you mix some of that in as well? I mean, the offense for Chicago, it isn't the problem. It could be a problem today only because of Brian Flores and the amount of pressure he brings and the disguises he brings. But I still think you're going to get production from this Chicago offense. It's just how well on the defensive side of the ball is Chicago going to play? And can Carson Wentz take advantage of that? Do we get two Carson Wentz breakout games in a row? I kind of find that hard to believe. He's a backup for a reason. He played great in the second half of that game, bringing the Vikings back. But like in the grand scheme of things, wasn't really great. I'm not sure. I think he's going to have to be better against this Bears defense solely because the Bears are going to score points. They're going to find the end zone. Is Minnesota's offense, Clay, going to be able to keep up? That's the question mark I have.
4: Yeah, I'm going to shock everybody, and I know we're talking about Flores versus Ben Johnson. I'm going to go the opposite route. Kevin O'Connell versus Dennis Allen. I think the Bears defense is primed for a bounce-back week. I think that's something that they could do because this Minnesota offense is not impressive. We know Carson Wentz went 12 for 19, 133 yards, three touchdowns, but it did not look good. He was missing a ton of receivers. Some of his touchdowns were gimmies. I hate to say that. They got Justin Jefferson, and that's it. And the more concerning thing is they really weren't able to run the football as much as you would thought. Jordan Mason looked okay, 15 for 59. He's out. So he's not even going to be there. Aaron Jones, I don't know how old. We talk about old players. He's old. An underrated storyline. I know we're talking a bunch about the blitz, but Brian Flores popped a bunch of cover two, even when he was blitzing. Last year, Caleb Williams' passer rating ranked 31st against cover two. Brian Flores ran the most cover two in the league last week. So that's going to be interesting. Can Caleb take what the defense gives him in the cover two? But the main thing in this game might be the running game for the Bears. DeAndre Swift and Kyle Manungai, we know, and obviously Caleb Williams, Kate, as you pointed out, four runs of 25-plus yards, two running backs over 100, Caleb with 65. Can the Bears get this run game going and stay ahead of the chains so you don't get into these confusing double A-gap mug looks at these offensive lines?
2: Yeah, I think the Bears defense giving up 361 passing yards to Bryce Young, you have to hit pause for a second. It's fun to nearly bang 60 on somebody, no doubt. Like that's a good time. But to then have an offense come in, that, look, you're right, Clay. Carson Wentz is a backup for a reason. And, you know, it's Aaron Jones, and that's basically it in the backfield this week. So can they find some balance? Or if you're putting too much of the game in Wentz's hands, do you put yourself in a situation where the Bears defense can get right by maybe forcing some turnovers out of Wentz if he's looking to do too much with the football?
4: So it's funny enough, the Vikings had under 250 yards of offense and they won by 17. It was a strange game with the turnovers, with the calls there. So I am very low on this Vikings. As low as I am on the Vikings offense, I mean, I'm high on the defense, but offensively, I just don't think they have the horses. If you can stop Justin Jefferson, harder, you know, easier said than done. I'm sorry, that's a tough task. But Carson Wentz, you get some pressure on this guy, I don't think he's going to be able to beat you. So if the Bears can just run the ball, it's going to be a rainy day. Who handles the rain better? Who handles these conditions? It's going to be rainy. Kate's going to be there. She's going to be braving the elements. But this is going to be one of those Chicago bear weather games. And people say Caleb Williams is high-flying offense. Don't forget, Ben Johnson loves to run the football. And in these weeks, who can run the football better? I think the Bears can do that better than the Vikings can. That's why I like the Bears. But I do know that number five is a big number.
3: It's moved, too. And we'll see how I brave the elements today, how I handle the rain this afternoon. That's going to be interesting. But this line's moving. It was 4.5 a little earlier this week, up to 5 now. So I wouldn't take too much stock into that because money is always going to come in on the Bears. People like to bet the Bears. Chicago's a big name team. And then with what happened last week. Yes, that's a big number. I mean, Clay, it's almost like you have to look at the totals and overs in every Bears game going forward because of, one, what Ben Johnson has said about wanting to have the highest scoring offense, two, putting up 59 points in week one, and then three, their defense isn't great, so they know they have to score a ton. So looking more on the total in this one versus the side, I think you got to go over, Chris.
2: Yeah, I think it's crazy that the Bears put up as much offense as they did, 552 yards, 59 points, and Colston Loveland didn't have a single catch. Like, yeah. That's – you do all that without a single Colston Loveland reception. And, I mean, that's Ben Johnson's probably going to get in his bag at some point, and I'm sure Loveland is going to be a part of things going forward. Obviously, everybody expects that with the Bears' offense. But over feels like a good angle on this one because I suspect Flores continues to blitz. The safeties get exposed maybe, even if they're playing that cover too, and maybe Caleb finds some lanes and some holes in that deep zone. Tampa-Cleveland is another early game. The Bucs. Well, both teams 0-1, but the Bucs coming off a disappointing loss in Cincinnati because it's kind of a classic Baker Mayfield game. 7.7 yards per attempt, that's solid, but sacked 4 times in like 32 dropbacks. 4 fumbles lost, including 3 of them by Baker. One of them a scoop and score for the Cincy defense. And look, I'm not telling you I expect the Browns to go to Tampa and win. I don't even know if I expect them to go to Tampa and cover the 7.5-point spread. Feels like Deshaun Watson is playing for the job this week. It's being reported they're going to reevaluate their quarterback situation after week 2 because, God forbid, they let Deshaun get booed in the home opener next week against Carolina. But if there's a way for this thing to get interesting, it's that Browns defense they got burned for 360 yards by Trevor Lawrence last week and that Jacksonville offense. It's the defense maybe forcing some turnovers, Clay, out of Baker Mayfield and keeping this one uncomfortably close.
4: I think that's the path to victory. You talked about Deshaun Watson. His first 3 quarters, 11-17, 100 yards and interception. You look at the total numbers, doesn't look bad. But that fourth quarter garbage time, 5 for 5, 105 yards and a touchdown. Deshaun Watson doesn't look good. He's holding on to the ball too long. He's out of rhythm. He's missing guys. His accuracy wasn't there. So can he take a step? Can he maybe get used to playing in regular season football again? I don't know. I expected more from Quinshon Judkins last week. He had nowhere to run the ball. He only had 33 yards on 12 carries, and they just completely stuffed him. If you want Deshaun Watson to do anything, I think you got to get that run game going with Quinshon Judkins And then Baker Mayfield obviously didn't have a good game. The turnovers, he was 23 of 28, so efficient, no touchdowns. Get Bucky Irving the ball early and often. Only 8 carries for Bucky Irving. To me, that's unacceptable. I know you got him the ball in the receiving game a little bit with 7 for 48, and he was able to do that. But get the ball to Bucky Irving as much as possible. Baker Mayfield, revenge game. Obviously, he loves playing against Cleveland, the team that drafted him over number one overall. So there's an interesting angle there. And then I thought this was fun. This is the Todd Robert Bowl. We got Todd Robert Bowles versus Todd Robert Munkin. Who's going to win the Todd Robert Bowl, Kate?
3: Wait. That's amazing, Clay.
2: This is an angle you're not going to get anywhere else. Middle names of coaches.
3: Did you play for either of those coaches? How do we know the middle names?
4: Todd Bowles, I did play for. He was a defensive coordinator on the Eagles when I was with the Eagles. So, of course, I played with one of them. I'm like, come on. But it's just an interesting factoid I saw online. And I'm like, hey, this is really cool. Let's bring this to game day.
3: That's Clay. We love it. I mean, that's what you're here for, Clay, to bring those types of nuggets in. Not the actual X's and O's of like knowing the game inside and out. It's the middle names that we need from you. But so the Todd Robert Bowl this weekend, or today, Cleveland's offense, I'm not sure. Okay. I'm going to be done with Todd Roberts. I was going to try and mix in another Todd Robert joke, but, no good there. The Browns had one first down in the, entire first half. You don't come out. Todd Robert doesn't come out and say that they're going to reevaluate the quarterback after week two. If Deshaun Watson's not getting benched, right? Like, so you can't be, if you're Watson, you played like garbage last week. You can't be having a whole lot of confidence coming into this week, knowing that your coach is like, well, we're probably going to change quarterbacks after this game before you even step on the field. So I don't have any faith in this Browns team whatsoever. And the Baker Mayfield revenge game, I think, is real. Like, Baker is a player that we talk about always having a chip on his shoulder and going up against his former team, the team that drafted him, the team that let him go, didn't want him to stick around. And then especially after last week's game of turning the ball over too, that's uncharacteristic of Baker to have that many turnovers. So I think you get a huge game from Baker. I think you get a big game from the Bucs, and I don't think you get hardly anything from Deshaun Watson, the Cleveland Browns, and the Browns, Todd Robert.
2: Yeah. One of the Todd Roberts has to win.
3: That's amazing.
2: The Todd Robert Bowl. It has to happen. I will say this. The one thing I want to keep an eye on, if the Browns are able to get anything going on offense, it feels like if they can't get Judkins going on the ground, if Watson isn't finding Boston and Concepcion, they have to find Harold Fannin more. Tight end angle for you, Clay. Fannin only 2 catches on 3 targets last week. And the Bucs, we talked about the Bengals earlier. Mike Gesicki had a big game against them, 78 yards and a touchdown. So if you're looking to find some stability, if you're the Browns, maybe it's via Harold Fannin in the middle of the field, and Watson can use him as an outlet to maybe generate some yards and pick up some third downs. Denver was a massive disappointment in week one. A lot of us took Denver not just to cover against Kansas City, but it was because we believed in that defense. And then the Chiefs come out and look like the Chiefs. The defense gives up 392 yards, including a massive day to Kenneth Walker III on the ground. 220 rushing yards for the Chiefs last week. Denver at home against Jacksonville, who, yeah, they played the Browns last week, but they scored 34 points in the first 3 quarters. And Trevor Lawrence looked really efficient, 18 of 23, 4 touchdowns spread around the field. They didn't have a huge day on the ground, but they did defensively harass the Browns a lot. And if they're able to harass Bo Nix today to the tune of 5 sacks that they had last week against Cleveland, I think we may see some of those patented Bo Nix mistakes. I've come around, Clay, to wondering if Bo Nix is just average.
4: Yeah, I think you're absolutely right. And I think you can break it down to this. Under pressure, Bo Nix was 5 of 10, 5 passing yards, an interception, and 2 fumbles. And he was pressured at a 45% clip. And this Jacksonville defense is underrated. Obviously, we love talking about Trevor Lawrence and everything he does. I'm sure we'll get over there. Parker Washington showing up. I thought Bashel Tootin, the running back, had a good game. Brian Thomas Jr. looks good. But Trayvon Walker and Josh Hines-Allen are playing like one of the best duos in the NFL as far as edge rushers are concerned. And if they can get that pressure on Bo Nix, he's a different player when you do. And I think Denver is getting, you know, a little bit tired of Bo Nix not being able to take over these games and win these games. And that's something that I think the Jaguars will have a good plan for. I think it'll be a lot easier with, obviously, you know, being at home. You're not in Arrowhead. You can't hear yourself think. There's a big difference there when you're playing in Arrowhead. It's one of the toughest places to play. So I think you're right, Chris, when you talk about this comes down to Bo Nix. I think he's got some weapons. Jaden Waddle was a ghost. I didn't see him. I thought he was supposed to be the big offseason addition. And obviously Evan Engram had a solid game, but you want the ball in Jaden Waddle's hands. And I think Sean Payton might need to take back play calling. I'm not sure why he gave it up. He's one of the best play callers, former coach of mine, tally that up. And if he takes that back, I think they'll have more success. But I love Jacksonville here. They beat Denver last year. But Trevor Lawrence had a huge game, and so did Parker Washington, two of their star players right now.
3: Yeah, I mean, going back to that game last year, it was in Denver too. The Broncos were riding an 11-game win streak, and Jacksonville went in and just tore them apart. I mean, 279 yards for Trevor Lawrence, three touchdowns, and then Clay, you mentioned Parker Washington. He had a massive game, 145 yards and a touchdown. The Jags are riding a 9-game regular season win streak dating back to that to last season. Like, the success that Trevor Lawrence has been having lately isn't a fluke. Pairing him with Liam Cohen, things have really taken off the way we thought Trevor Lawrence was going to take off when he entered the league. It's taken significant amount of time, but it's finally here. That's the good one, Clay. That's a little Liam Cohen-esque, a Duval there. But I like the Jags here today. I think they win this one outright.
2: We've talked about a lot of big division rivalry games through the first couple of weeks. We obviously just got done talking Vikings-Bears. There were some big NFC East matchups last week, and another big one this week for a team that a lot of us expected more out of, especially offensively, but it didn't show up in week one. A couple of 0-1 NFC East teams facing off in Big D later today. Commanders Cowboys next here on Westwood One Sports.
5: 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Could LA be the latest super team to fall flat? An 0-2 start would be devastating for Sean McVay and company. Westwood One Sports.
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12: 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I'm Chris Mack. Thank you for spending some of your Sunday morning with us as you gear up for week 2 of the NFL. 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We appreciate you for joining us, however you're joining us here today, as we gear up for another full slate of action that will wrap up tomorrow night. We'll talk Monday Night Football, Giants, Rams. We'll talk Sunday night Colts, Chiefs in just a few minutes, but the Cowboys on Sunday Night Football last week, guys, did not look like the Cowboys we expected. This defense was supposed to be better. This offense was supposed to come out and light up the scoreboard. They were 8 of 11 on third down, 3 for 3 in trips to the red zone, but Dak Prescott just 175 yards, a couple of touchdowns, but 5.1 yards per attempt. It wasn't the big play Cowboys offense that we've become accustomed to, and the defense didn't look all that great against the Giants' new look offense as well. The Commanders come in after a road loss at Philly where they just fell shy of coming back, not able to convert the 2-point conversion late to tie things up. Jaden Daniels only 164 yards passing, Clay. Which NFC East team gets right this weekend in another big rivalry matchup?

0: think the story here is the Dallas defense. Christian Parker, Caleb Downs, you come in Quinnen Williams, you come in Rashawn Gary. You got all these big name players that you're bringing in to change this defense. And to me, it looked even worse than Matt Eberflus. I mean, look at last year, 2025. Opponents' yard points per drive, 2.9, dead last in the NFL. 6.1 yards per play, 31st. 7.7 yards per attempt last, 43% third down conversion rate, last in the league. So this defense, you think they come in, Christian Parker, new scheme from the Vic Fangio scheme, keep everything in front of you, and the defense look like more of the same. Last week, 4.2 points per drive. That was worse than last year. Yards per play, 6.7, worse. 8.3 yards per attempt, worse. Gave up 80% on third down. So it's going to start getting a little bit hot there for Christian Parker already, because this defense, you put so much in there with Malachi Lawrence, Caleb Downs. You bring in these players, and they still couldn't stop anything. Jackson Dart, Cam Scadaboo ran all over them. So can they come and have a better game against a guy like Jaden Daniels, who can run it, who can throw it? And obviously, early in the game, the Eagles bottled him up last week. But I thought late in the game, Jaden started getting going. So let's see if he can keep that momentum going against a bad defense. My guess is he can. He played really well down the stretch, and as a player, even in losses like that, obviously they didn't get that two-point conversion. You will take some, you'll take that momentum into the next game, and I think the Commanders have a good chance to get right against a really bad Dallas defense.
1: Yeah, the Dallas defense was one of the more, I had higher hopes for them coming into last week's game, as most people did. So that was one of the more disappointing performances that we saw, in my opinion. And I think it's going to be a concern going forward, especially, I mean, you allowed 165 rushing yards to the Giants last week. Jackson Dart took off for a bunch. Like, Jaden Daniels is a player that can use his legs. He can take off too. So that's concerning. It's not like you're facing Aaron Rodgers, who's just going to sit in the pocket and not move at all. Like, you have someone who can be mobile. So I'm worried for Dallas. Clay, my pick of Cowboys in the Super Bowl that we gave out last week, Chris, that's not looking so good. I was kind of sitting there watching the game like, you know what? Don't try and be cute. Don't try and, you know, mix things up. Why did you do that? So I'm not feeling great on where the Cowboys are right now. Maybe being back at home, being inside, maybe that changes the way the offense looks this week. I'm not sure we get a whole lot of change on defense, though.
2: Yeah, I was right there with you, Kate. Like, I was a big believer in Dallas reshaping this defense coming into this year. Maybe it's a slow start, like we talked about off the top of the show, with defenses having a difficult time adjusting in week one. But if they don't start to get it together, both of these teams were 3-for-3 in the red zone last week. The totals ticked up from opening at 50 to 51. Maybe we light up the scoreboard in Dallas. Maybe that's an angle for Commanders Cowboys later this afternoon, a 4:25 Eastern, 3:25 Central kick. Another late afternoon game. There's nothing good to say about the Chargers from week one. They lost to the Arizona Cardinals in their opener. And it wasn't like a surprise walk-off or some big play. No. The Chargers just looked like a worse team than the Arizona bleeping Cardinals. And maybe the problem here is that Mike McDaniel can't fix Justin Herbert. They have the Raiders coming in off the 2-touchdown win over the Dolphins. It wasn't the prettiest day on offense for the Raiders, but it was good enough to beat the Dolphins, Clay.
0: Yeah. And to start off, I want to start off the matchup that I got my popcorn ready for, because I think these are two of the best in the game, and that's Max Crosby versus Joe Alt. I think if Max Crosby can get some pressure there and really, really get Herbert off his spot, then you got a good chance there. And he had 8 pressures last week. Joe Alt didn't give up a single pressure. That's something me as a tight end playing with these offensive linemen, next to these offensive tackles, having to go against these edge rushers, I'm looking forward to seeing. When we look at this game holistically, like you said, the Chargers couldn't get anything going. Omarion Hampton, Kate, you heard me pumping him up last week. He only had 43 yards. He did have a touchdown. Ladd McConkey had a big game. But, you know, overall, we didn't see enough. We didn't see enough from Justin Herbert and Kirk Cousins to go to the Raiders. Solid game, you know, 21-30, 160 yards, 3 touchdowns. But Ashton Jeanty, he's a guy that really showed that he is who we thought he was. obviously 23 carries, 102 yards, six catches, 45 yards, two touchdowns, 147 scrimmage yards, and two scores. This guy looks like a problem. And I think if they can get Jeunty going, if Kirk can just play that game manager, if they're going against the Chargers we saw last week, I like the Raiders here.
1: Yeah, I'm out on the Chargers. Like, we keep saying, we give the Chargers so many lives, right? Like, this isn't Justin Herbert, this is the year. They finally have, a good offensive play caller. The offensive line is healthier, even though it's really not. Until the Chargers show it consistently, I'm out. I'm done. I'm done holding my breath for Justin Herbert and this team to be good or be what we think they should be. They might just not be what we think they should be. Like, that might be bottom line. They're just not it. So, out on the Chargers for me. I'm with Clay. I'd go with the Raiders on this side, Chris.
2: Yeah, Raiders getting 6.5. And I'm close to being there with both of you. If I had Brock Bowers back this week, I'd be all in on the Raiders, but then I don't think we'd be getting 6.5 either. He's closer to maybe being back next week for the Raiders, but certainly there's nothing inspiring from what we saw from the Chargers last week in their opening loss against the Cardinals. Coming up next, as we continue to go game by game through everything on the menu in week two, are the Chiefs back to being the boogeyman again already? This wasn't supposed to happen. I feel like Jesse Pinkman. You can't keep getting away with this. That's next on BetMGM Game Day.
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1: And we're just 3 hours from kickoff around the NFL of the early games. We've walked through a lot of those. We've still got primetime games to talk about. And we'll get you all of our official predictions for week two here on Westwood One Sports before we wrap up at 11 Eastern, 10 Central. And then You Better You Bet countdown to kickoff with Nick Costos and Femi Abebefe take over here on the Westwood One Sports app, the Odyssey app, Sirius XM channel 260 alongside Clay Harbor and Kate Constable. I'm Chris Mack. And we've got to talk about Sean McVay and what he decided to do with the Rams' travel plans. That's in just a minute. But first, the boogeyman is back. The Chiefs dominated the Broncos in their opener. 31-10 win. 392 yards of offense. A lot of that coming on the ground. Kenneth Walker III, 173 rushing yards. They were 9-17 on third down. Even though it wasn't always the prettiest, it wasn't the biggest plays from Mahomes, they looked like they knew exactly what they wanted to do, Clay, and they did it. And now they get the Colts coming in off of laying an egg against the yards.
2: Yeah, I think that's exactly where we need to start. That run defense of the Colts, and obviously you're going against Derrick Henry and Lamar Jackson, but that just wasn't good enough. I mean, they were running through them like a hot knife through butter. The defensive linemen weren't taking on blocks. They were getting moved. They were getting displaced on the line of scrimmage. And when you really watch this Kansas City Chiefs tape, I'm not scared of what I saw from Patrick Mahomes, 15-27. He was okay. He missed some passes, threw in interceptions. He had two touchdowns. Yes, one of them was that little flick pass that he had down there on the end zone. He was the only quarterback in week one that didn't have a pass completed more than 10 yards downfield. So I don't think Patrick Mahomes is fully back yet. It was good to see him rushing. He did score that rushing touchdown, 7 rushes, 23 yards. But Kenneth Walker, can the Colts stop him? 23 carries, 173 yards, that rushing touchdown, and what he did after contact was so impressive, just that contact balance, running hard. And the way you look at this Colts defense, they weren't tackling. They were taking poor angles. And 179 yards after contact, that was the most in week one. That's historic numbers for Kenneth Walker. And Kate, as you know, Kenneth Walker, I owe you a formal apology. I'm sorry. I said you were a little bit overhyped because you were a guy that split carries the whole year in Seattle. You had a good Super Bowl. During the regular season, you were okay. You weren't good. Last week, you were great. You showed the reason why you were a high-priced free agent, the running back to get the most money in free agency this year. And I think with Eric Bieniemy coming in, being that offensive coordinator, that's going to be the Chiefs we see. A defensive football team, really tough, great defense, and run game. And I think the Chiefs are just fine with doing that, Kate.
3: Well, Clay, I'm right there with you in needing to apologize to Kenneth Walker because our conversation last week was like, sure, you won Super Bowl MVP, but that's a one-game award. You were great in that game. Were you great all season? Like, yeah, okay. He was pretty great last week. The Chiefs have a run game that they haven't had. And small sample size, right? We only have 1 week to go off of. But having a run game like that they had last week, I don't think we've seen that from Kansas City for quite some time. And you ask Clay if the Colts... Exactly. Against a defense like the Broncos that we all have said, arguably one of the best defenses in the league, at least coming into the season. Maybe that sentiment kind of changes here early on. But you ask Clay if the Colts can stop the run game. Well, they couldn't stop the run game for the Ravens last week. Derrick Henry, 24 carries, 144 yards, 3 touchdowns. I don't think they're stopping the run game here. So the Chiefs certainly look dangerous. Especially if you think that Patrick Mahomes isn't fully back, Clay, if you think he still has some ways to go in terms of his mobility or just getting back to the flow of the game. I think the Colts could be in trouble here, especially playing at Arrowhead. It's supposed to be rainy and kind of gross, so not ideal for Indianapolis.
1: That 8-0 start from last year feels like it might as well be a decade ago. The right. Colts are carrying an active 8-game losing streak now into week 2. And there's no reason, Clay, to suspect that they turn it around. And it's, look, they do have some decent individual talents, like Jonathan Taylor, obviously. He's a guy who can rip off a 100-yard game any week of the season. Tyler Warren, I really like at tight end. But there's just not enough of those weapons around the offense for them to generate anything. And then on top of the fact that the defense just looks atrocious, we looked at a lot of teams coming into this season. Oh, the Dolphins are going to be bad. Oh, the Raiders are going to be bad. The Cardinals. I don't know if we talked enough about just how bad the Colts may be this season.
2: Yeah, I think you're right. And Lou Anarumo is a guy I have a ton of respect for. He's done it for a long time, this league. But just watching some of the calls last week and seeing him versus Declan Doyle, if this was a chess match, it would be me versus Bobby Fischer. Okay, Declan Doyle just completely outclassed him. The shifts, the motions, under center, in the gun. And that was something that you're going to have to be better at, Lou Anarumo. If you want to do glass half full, you're right, Chris. Jonathan Taylor looked good. He looked like the old Jonathan Taylor, even with an anemic passing game that only gave you 166 yards. Taylor, 19 carries, 98 yards, 2 touchdowns. He ran well. Alec Pierce did have a few catches, 4 for 61. You want to see more from Tyler Warren. You want to get him the ball early and often. Alec Pierce down the field. I just don't know if this offensive line can hold up. And Daniel Jones, he came back from this injury, the Achilles. And he just doesn't look completely healthy to me either.
1: Yeah, and as much as we may have missed on talking about how the Colts are going to struggle this year, maybe we missed on talking about the Giants as a possible playoff team. Tomorrow night, Giants visit the Rams. The Rams have had plenty of time to adjust and bounce back from that ugly loss to the Niners. But for what it's worth, Sean McVay says the travel wasn't what affected them going into that loss against San Francisco in Australia.
4: I don't believe that's why we didn't play well enough. I really don't. And I can listen. I'm more than comfortable with that's something that I'll always make decisions that I think are best for the football team. It's easy in hindsight to be able to say it was a miss, but those are responsibilities that I'll take. And then you try to be able to look at it. I'll always look at myself inside out and figure out where I can improve. Gary, today was really just not good enough in terms of feeling the flow of the game, being able to give ourselves an opportunity to snatch some momentum when there was opportunities. Didn't think we communicated very well on both sides of the football. We obviously weren't very efficient in the kicking game either. And so they outplayed us in every phase. They deserve the win. I think that's really what it boils down to. And sometimes sports can have days like that.
1: You always know a coach or a player loves the question. And by loves, I mean absolutely detests it when they use the reporter's name back to them mm-hmm. in the answer. Oh, great question, Gary. Yeah, let's talk about the travel. Clay, they looked sleepy. And maybe it's a one-off because they traveled to Australia so late. And we'll end up looking back on it as an aberration. But there is a question about why they looked so sleepy and why they looked so bad. Teams, even if they have a bad first quarter, a bad first half, they usually wake up and warm to the task. And the Rams never really did. And now they're without Myles Garrett for a few weeks. They do get Aaron Donald in this game tomorrow night, which is big. But no sacks against Brock Purdy and the Niners last week. That's the thing that stood out to me the most. Purdy, was clean the whole day. There was really not nearly enough pressure, especially with what you expect out of this Rams defense.
2: Purdy did whatever he wanted. Christian McCaffrey, they had him looking like he was 24 years old again, the way he was running around out there. And for me, you look at this Giants team, this may be early, but I'm ready to buy them. I mean, they completely dominated the Cowboys. I don't think this was a fluky win. The Harbaugh culture, you can already see starting to set in, and that's not nothing. When a guy comes in with the physical culture, you can see it in the first week. That's something that, for me, typically will stay. And you look at the total yards, 394 total yards, 37 rush attempts. They controlled the clock. They held Dallas to 244. And Jackson Dart played out of his mind. 23 of 29, 230 yards, 3 touchdowns. Was playing on time, in rhythm, plus you get 54 yards. He's the fifth player in NFL history to have 3 passing touchdowns and 54 rushing yards. Cam Scatterboo looked good. Once again, I have to give another apology. Cam Scataboo, I know last year you averaged under 4 yards a carry. You looked really good running the ball hard. And also another good thing, after his ACL injury, Malik Nabers looked like Malik Nabers. He looked explosive. He's getting in and out of his breaks, and he's a real weapon that you're going to have to start. Number one receiver, caliber guy that can just go and change games. So you got a full offense here. The defense looked much better. We know that defensive line. So I think this is a tough one. Getting 7.5 points, if you're the Rams, it's tough.
3: Yeah, I think it's fairly disrespectful for the Giants to be that big of underdogs. I know they're on the road going across the country, but they played great last week. And you add in Isaiah Likely, Clay. I don't believe you mentioned his name. Maybe I missed it, but he's another receiver that had a great game for New York. So they have a lot of weapons. Puka Nacua is going to be a game time decision tonight. So like the Rams could be without him. You're without Myles Garrett. I don't think the Rams could have looked a whole lot worse in that first game, especially in the second half of it. And you can chalk a lot of it up to the travel, most likely, but like maybe not. Maybe they come out and you see some of those same tendencies that you saw in that game that allowed the 49ers to run all over them, to throw all over them. Like, just because on paper the Rams look like one of the best teams in the league doesn't mean you're always going to go out and play that way. So 7 for New York, I think that's way too big of a number for the Giants.
1: Yeah, and the Giants did a great job of taking the blitz that they saw from Dallas. Cowboys blitzed on nearly 45% of the plays and held them to still a pressure rate of around 30%, only 2 sacks. I think they only lost 1 yard. Dart's mobility playing a big part in that, but if the Rams aren't able to get to Dart either, then it's going to be another week of questions about what's going on. You know, Myles Garrett, sure, he's hurt, he's out, but he got nothing even when he was healthy and playing week one. If Aaron Donald doesn't come in and have an immediate impact, which I can't suspect he's going to play a ton of snaps, Clay, but if he doesn't come in and have an immediate impact, then I think a lot of people are going to take a step back and go, okay, maybe this isn't the super team we thought it was.
2: Mm-hmm. No, it's not looking like it. And obviously, it's 1 week, but a lot of concerning things. Stafford didn't even look like Stafford. To throw for 155 yards, only 15 completions and an interception, that's not like him. If you want to do a glass half full for the Rams, I thought they were decent at running the football. Blake Corum, Kyren Williams, I feel like they fit together really well. They have two different styles. And that's tough for defenses. Maybe you get this run game going. You do some play action. Devontae Adams didn't have a great game, but nobody really did. But when you're 2-9 on third down and have 2 turnovers, even if you're the Rams, and these are tough turnovers, I'm not ready to be completely out on them yet. But you could turn the ball over to some tough situations. And the third down, 2-9, tough to have Matt Stafford go 2-9 on third downs. Trust me, I remember being in those third down meetings with Stafford. Yes, Kate, back when he was my quarterback with the Detroit Lions. I think he'll get it figured out, but I still love what Harbaugh's done to the mentality of this team. You can just see how physical they're playing, and that brand of football usually travels well.
3: Yeah, I don't think you can be out on the Lions or out on the Rams. Chris, let me interrupt you here quick.
1: No, you're good.
3: That's about tally 8 for Clay on the mention of teams. But for this Rams team, like this is a big game. They need to win this. I mean, it's not a must win. It's week 2. We've seen teams start 0-2 and make the playoffs. But assuming Denver is the team, which is not a whole lot, but they go to Denver next week. Then they go to Philadelphia. Then they have Buffalo. So I mean, assuming Denver is what we thought they were coming into the season, their week one performance didn't show that. But like the schedule is not easy for the Rams. And yes, they're heavy favorites in this one. The line is telling you they should win, but that's not how things play out. That's why you play the game.
1: We've rolled through every single game on the week 2 slate. Now it's time to see if we can do better than we did week 1 with our picks. I mean,
3: It's not hard to do worse. I mean,
1: we set a low bar in week 1. It was week 1 for a lot of people, okay? Including us. Yeah. And we are going to roll through every game. We'll tell you the upsets. We'll tell you the teams that are going to cover. We'll tell you where to look for the blowouts as well. Every single week 2 game predicted with Clay Harbor and Kate Constable. I'm Chris Mack. That's next here on BetMGM Game Day on Westwood One Sports.
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1: Week 2, Sunday portion of Week 2 kicks off in just a little more than 90 minutes, and we got you right up until 11 Eastern here on BetMGM Game Day alongside Clay Harbor and Kate Constable. I'm Chris Mack. A thanks to you for joining us as you gear up for your Sunday full of football. 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So we had a slow start to the season last week, guys. It was week one for a lot of us. Kate, 5-9 on your picks. Clay, 6-8. I went 7-7, so room temperature is as good as we get week one. But we're moving forward, and we are going to do it in a positive way. This is the week where we start to take off. I can feel it. So let's roll through our picks game by game here on BetMGM Game Day. And we're going to start with the Bengals and the Texans, one of the more exciting games on the slate, especially in the early afternoon window, Clay. Houston laying 2.5. I'm going to go with the Bengals getting the 2.5. You're giving me Cincinnati in points. I'm on Cincy today. What about you, Clay?
2: I'm with you, Chris. I think that the Texans really struggled to get after the quarterback. And if you keep Joe Burrow clean, then you have a problem. And I think obviously Jamar Chase will have a better week this week. Get the ball on the ground with Chase Brown. I like the Bengals here. Their defense, boy, Mafe looked good. Some of these big additions, Dexter Lawrence up front looked good. They forced a bunch of turnovers. I'm with you. I'm riding with Chris.
1: Kate? You muted yourself again. That's twice today, Kate.
3: The running tracker is dialing up.
1: That's two mutes.
3: Oh my gosh.
1: On you today.
3: I'm getting a sore throat, so I've got the cough drops going. I didn't want to be, munching on air. So, okay, whatever. No one cares.
1: Gotcha.
3: I'm going with the Bengals as well with you guys. For all the same reasons you said, I need to see more from this Texans defense. I like where Joe Burrow's at right now. I'll go Bengals.
1: Steelers-Patriots, another 1 o'clock game up in Foxborough. Supposed to be a little chilly in the 50s with some wind and some rain. Patriots favored by 5. I think that's too much here. I think given what we saw the Steelers do to Drake May last year, granted that's a year ago with a different defense, but given what we saw TJ Watt and Alex Highsmith do to the Falcons and Cooper Rush a week ago, at the very least, this is a field goal game, if not an outright win for the Steelers, if May falls apart late again, as he did last week in Seattle. So I'll take the Steelers and the 5, Clay.
2: I'm going to lay it right here and go with New England. A.J. Brown's out. Drake May didn't look good down the stretch. That defense did show up. They look solid. So I'm going to go with the Patriots here. Aaron Rodgers, if you can get any sort of pressure on them, stop that run game. I like what they can do here. I think Josh McDaniels comes back after a poor game plan. Patriots laying the 5.5.
1: Kate?
3: I'm going Steelers. I'm with you, Chris. I think 5.5 is just a little, it's just too many points for me. I know they're on the road. I know New England's bouncing back from a bad performance, but I like the Steelers.
1: All right, Browns, Bucks in Tampa. I got to think Baker cleans things up in week 2, especially he can downplay the revenge angle all he wants. We all know what Baker wants to do to the Browns, regardless of whether Kevin Stefanski is still there or not. And the Browns are just a disaster, especially on offense. So I think Tampa pulls away late. I will lay a big spread here, Clay, with the Bucs, 8.5 points, and take Tampa.
2: I'm with you. I'm going to lay it. I was not impressed with anything that I saw from the Browns last week. Deshaun Watson early in that game was awful. Quinshon Judkins couldn't do anything on the ground. And that defense, after losing Myles Garrett, just didn't look like that same Browns defense that kept them in games last year. On the Bucs, I'm just going to hang my hat on. They're not going to turn the ball over four times. Baker does want that revenge. Get the ball to Bucky Irving on the ground. Let Baker cook. He wants that. Let's go. So I'm going to lay it. Big number, but I'm laying it.
1: Yeah, big number.
3: I'm taking Todd Roberts' team to cover in this one. I'm taking the Tampa Bay Todd Roberts team to cover. I'm with you guys. I think the Bucs bounce back. Baker's much better, takes care of the football. And, I mean, this Browns team is pretty bad. So I'll go Bucs as well.
1: Panthers, Falcons, somebody's got to win because it's the NFC South. Obviously, Bryce Young looked good piling up yards and points against the Bears in a loss in week one. But what's that look like against a division rival on the road in Atlanta? Cooper Rush starting again, although there are reports that Michael Penix Jr. may be ready for Atlanta on Thursday at Green Bay. Nonetheless, it's another week of Cooper Rush. If you got to build the whole thing out of Bijan Robinson, I'm hopeful that, especially given what the Panthers gave up on the ground last week, we get a big Bijan game. So I'm going to take the home dog, Clay, and I'm going to take the Falcons in 2.5.
2: I'm going to take the Panthers here. I think Bryce Young really took some steps. Obviously, he's going against a poor Chicago Bears defense, but Jalen Coker's real. I think Chuba Hubbard on the ground was really good, and he's going to have another bounce back year. And defensively, the Panthers were awful. They were horrendous, but I think Everett is going to come back and have a better game plan this week. I mean, it can't get much worse than 59 points and over 500 yards of offense. But Devin Lloyd, he's a player. Jalen Phillips, he's a player. Bringing them in from a defense, keeping it pretty much all together, that was a pretty solid defense last year. I don't think they have as bad of a game this week. I'm going Panthers.
3: This one's just a toss-up for me, but I feel it in my gut. I'm going Falcons. It's a field play that is not a way to win money long-term, people, everyone listening, but I just feel it that this is the Falcons today. So I'm going Falcons.
1: Yeah, it's okay to go feel every once in a while, especially with these murky, muddy NFC South games. The Ravens host the Saints, another early game, another big spread, 8.5, 7.5 on the board right now, actually. And I don't know, if you want to bring that spread down even more, I'm fine with it. I think Baltimore's offense has got an opportunity to do something similar to what they did a week ago against Indy. I know there's no Zay Flowers, but there seems to be this instant connection and chemistry between Declan Doyle, the new OC, and what he wants to do and what works well for Lamar Jackson and Derrick Henry and that tight end group play. So I'll lay the 8.5 with the Ravens. 7.5 now.
2: Man, this one's a tough one. I like what Tyler Shuck was able to do at the end of the game, but we saw how bad that Detroit defense was going on in Buffalo a couple days ago. So I'm going to go with you with Baltimore right here. I know Lamar Jackson, sometimes just Lamar Jackson versus Tyler Shuck, and that's as far as you got to go. Declan Doyle looked good. You still got Derrick Henry on the ground. Feed him early and often. Be physical. I'm going with you. I'm laying it with the Ravens.
3: Yep. Declan Doyle is from the Ben Johnson coaching tree, at least his, you know, with him last season. Ben Johnson put up 59 points last week. Declan Doyle put up 41. I think the Ravens are going to continue to score. I'm not sure that the Saints are going to be able to keep up, quite frankly. So I'm with you. I'll go Baltimore as well.
1: Speaking of those 59-point Bears, they are at home in the wind and the rain and hosting the Vikings. It's 5.5 now, the point spread on Bears Vikings, which I think I'm comfortable laying here as long as we don't get out to 6. I know it's a division game. I know the Vikings had their moments last week, but I'll be honest, I worry a lot, Clay, about how Ben Johnson is going to exploit the Brian Flores blitz by going over the top. You brought up a great point, the cover 2, and that's been Caleb Williams' bugaboo to this point, but I think we actually see an opportunity for the Bears to pile up more big plays this week. So I'll lay the 5.5 against the Vikings.
2: I think the Bears win, but I'm going to take the points here with the Vikings. I think it's just going to be such an ugly day out there with the ground, the rain, the weather. We're just going to see a lot of running the football. a different style game than we saw last week for both teams. I don't have a lot of faith in Carson Wentz, but I think that defense is opportunistic. I don't think we're going to get as many points as we think this week, and a lot of it has to do with the weather. So I'm taking the points here and running with those.
3: I mean, this is bear weather, right? It's not quite the snow that we like here in Chicago for the Bears, but like they're okay playing in this. And the number is continuing to move in favor of Chicago. I know a lot of people like to just bet Chicago, so maybe it's not sharp money that's necessarily moving this. But I'm going to go with it. I'm going to go with the Bears. I think they put up a big number again and get it done.
1: All right, Jets are home dogs against the Packers, who blew a lead in Minnesota in week one and have very little running game to speak of. I'm out on the Packers at this point, and I think the Jets are going to be a whole lot better than any of us expected. You're giving me 4.5 at home. Give me the Jets as the home dogs play.
2: I'm going to ride with you there with the Jets. I think that offensive line is in disarray. Defensively, I thought the Packers played pretty well, honestly. They didn't give up that many yards, obviously a lot more points. But when you held Minnesota under 250 yards, you know, the defense played well. But that offensive line is just too shaky for me. So I'm going to ride with you there, Chris. Take the Jets plus the 4.5.
3: J-E-T-S, Jets, Jets, Jets. I'm with you guys. There's two. We're on the same page for far too many of these. What could go wrong?
1: This can't be good.
3: No.
1: Eagles, Titans in Nashville. The Titans, just a terrible offensive performance week one. Or maybe we should give the Jets credit, as we just did. Eagles come in scuffling a bit, especially in the on the ground game. Saquon had one big carry, but aside from that, struggled to produce yardage regularly. Still, this is the Titans. This is the Eagles, I think, winning an ugly one. 7 is a big number. But I think I'm going to lay it and count on the Eagles putting things away late. So Eagles laying the 7 for me, Clay.
2: I don't want to agree with Chris again. I'm trying to get some variety here, but I'm going with the Eagles. Fly, Eagles, fly. That defense is really good. They got players at every level. The defensive tackles the Eagles have, Jalen Carter and Jordan Davis, are as good as any. Zach Bond, defensive backfield. We got Quinnon Mitchell, Cooper DeJean. That defense is stout. I think the Eagles' offense gets back on track. Landon Dickerson was obviously hurt last week. They can run it. I think they're going to throw it. Dallas Goedert showing that he's still got some gas in the tank. I'm going Birds.
3: I'm going to go opposite you guys. I have no faith in Tennessee whatsoever, but the Eagles just, they don't blow teams out. I'm going to go plus the 7, take the touchdown for the Titans at home. It's gross, but someone's got to do it.
1: Yep. There you go, Kate. You're taking one for the team, and we appreciate it. Jags at Broncos. Denver only favored by 2.5 here. And if you're giving me points with Jacksonville after their offensive performance in week one, I know it was against the Browns, but I'm still on board. And given the way Denver looked, 28 missed tackles against the Chiefs in week one, I like the Jags getting 2.5 on the road, Clay.
2: Going with you again, Chris. I can't go against my Jaguars. Duval. And last year, the Cleveland defense was good. I like that Jacksonville went into Denver last year and got a win. They're there. Parker Washington is playing like a number one wide receiver. Travis Hunter is looking like that number two overall pick that we thought he was. And that pressure with Trayvon Walker and Josh Hines-Allen off the edge, I think, will be too much for Bo Nix. Give me the Jaguars. Let's go Duval. Liam Cohen, let's do it.
3: Yeah. I'm with you guys. I love the Jags. They went into Denver last year, snapped that 11-game win streak. I think they can go in again and get the job done. I'll go Jags plus the 2.5.
1: Yeah, we're agreeing on way too many games. This is a prescription for disaster. Raiders, Chargers. Chargers 6.5-point home favorites. My instant knee-jerk reaction was the Chargers are dead to me, and if you're going to give me nearly a touchdown, I'm going to take the Raiders. But the Raiders didn't look all that efficient on offense last week, and that was against Miami. So, against my better judgment, I'm taking the Chargers and laying the 6.5, Clay.
2: I'm going to go against you right here. I'm going to go with the Raiders. I think that they can really control the ground game. Ashton Jeanty had a big game running the ball, receiving. I think Kirk isn't going to make any big mistakes this week. The Chargers just didn't look good. He couldn't move the ball. Mike McDaniels, we come in with these high hopes. I'm sorry. I'm going with the Raiders. The Raiders.
3: I'm going with you on the Raiders as well, Clay. I'm off the Chargers. Until they show me something more, I'm done. Not doing it anymore. Out of principle, I'm going Raiders.
1: Just until they show that they're not a giant mess, I think that's a fair decision.
3: Yeah.
1: Dallas Cowboys hosting the Washington Commanders. Cowboys opening up with two divisional games, two NFC East games, and laying 4.5 against the Commanders. This one I really struggled with, just given what a mess the Cowboys defense looked like week one, but the Commanders offense looked like a similar mess. So I do think both teams were efficient in the red zone last week. There's a possibility we light up the scoreboard. I'm not totally comfortable with this, but I'm doing it anyway. Dallas laying the 4.5. That's where I'm at, Clay.
2: I'm going with the Commanders. I'm going to take the points here. I think the Cowboys win, but I think it's a close one. The Commanders' defensive line showed up. I thought they played well. Like you said, Saquon had that big carry. After that, there wasn't much there. And, you know, obviously, Dallas, that defense, this gives me a lot of questions, especially going up against Jaden Daniels after you couldn't stop Jackson Dart running the ball. So I'm right here with the Commanders with the 4.5 points.
3: Yeah, I think Jaden Daniels will be able to do some things with his legs based on what we saw with Dart last week, to your point, Clay. I'm going to go, I wanted to love the Cowboys so much this season. They've already disappointed
2: Super Bowl
3: me.
2: Pick.
3: I know. I'm going Washington. I think we keep this one. This one stays close. Dallas wins, but the 4.5 is too much for me.
1: All right. I've got to go with another home dog here. Maybe I'm overreacting to week one. Maybe I shouldn't have this much belief in the Cardinals. But the Cardinals are hosting the Seahawks. I'm not telling you the Cardinals are going to win outright. But they're getting 3.5. And let's be honest, Seattle, until they remembered that Jackson Smith and Jigba was a thing, wasn't exactly lighting up the scoreboard and piling up yardage week one against New England. So I think it's uncomfortably close for the Seahawks on the road. But if you're giving me 3 and a hook, I'm on the Cardinals and the points.
2: I don't hate it. This is a tough one. I'm going to go Seattle here, and it's strictly defensive-based. I think that they're going to cause a lot of confusion. Nicky Minori, questionable. I'm not sure if he's even going to play. But what we saw from Seattle last week, it was impressive defensively. And I know Drew Lock and Sam Darnold's out, but I think they're going to do enough to win by a touchdown here. So I'm going Seattle.
3: I'm going to Arizona. I'm with Clay. I'm not with Clay. I'm with Chris on this one. I'm going Arizona Cardinals plus the points.
1: I can't believe that we're all massively overreacting to the Cardinals the way we are after week one, but I'm here for it. Let's do it. Miami, San Francisco, the Niners are laying almost 2 full touchdowns to the Dolphins, but the Dolphins are a disaster. I'll lay the 13.5, and if I get burned by it, given the way the Niners played in week one, I'm okay with that, Clay. I'm laying it 13.5 points. I feel disgusting saying that, but I'm doing it.
2: You know, the crazy thing is, Chris, that I'm going to lay it with. I mean, the way Christian McCaffrey looked, I mean, he took years off his life. Brock Purdy looked like MVP-type Brock Purdy. And that defense, Fred Warner meant so much to them. Getting back Warner, just an absolute outmatched team right here. So I got to go with San Francisco and play that big number. It hurts. 13.5, Kate, what are you going to do?
3: I'm with you. 13.5. It's not big enough, guys. It's not big enough. I also love over 29.5 team total for the 49ers. It's going to be all 49ers today against this Miami team.
1: 49ers may come up again in a couple minutes when we talk Survivor before we wrap up the show, I would think. Colts, Chiefs laying 6.5 against an Indy offense that couldn't do much and a defense that couldn't stop a nosebleed. The boogeyman is back. The Chiefs laying 6.5. I'm all over it, Clay.
2: Yeah, I'm going to lay the 6.5 with you. I think that run game with the Chiefs, and we saw the Colts couldn't stop anybody on the ground, obviously going against a good offense. See if Patrick Mahomes gets back to form. He's back at home. So I'm going with the Chiefs here at home. Laying the 6.5 is tough, but Colts didn't show us much, Kate.
3: Yeah, the kingdom's back. I'm with you guys. It's Chiefs or nothing today. I like what we saw from Mahomes, the run game, the defense even. Chiefs are going to be scary.
1: Tomorrow night, Rams laying 7 at home against the Giants. I don't want to overreact to what we saw from the Giants offense against a shaky Cowboys defense last Sunday night. And I don't want to overreact to how bad the Rams looked after popping into Australia like 15 minutes before the game against the Niners. So I'm not going to. I'm gonna count on the Rams to get things back together and take care of business against a Giants team that's still young and still going to make some mistakes, especially at quarterback. So I'll lay the 7 with the Rams against the Giants, Clay.
2: I'll take the points here. I think the Rams win the game, but I'll take the 7. They keep it close. Jackson Dart on the ground, through the air. Cam Scatterbull looks good. Defense looks solid. I'll take the 7. Go with the Giants here.
3: Yeah, I'm with you. Touchdown is too big of a spread in this one. I like what we're seeing from the Giants and the Rams. Who knows? Maybe they're still battling a little bit of that jet lag. I know the 49ers said they're all good, but they had a different travel plan. Who knows? I'll go Giants.
1: We'll talk survivor angles before we wrap up. 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
4: 3 of last season's Final Four teams lost their opening game. Can the Patriots, Rams, and Broncos avoid the dreaded 0-2 hole and a nearly 90% chance of missing the playoffs? Westwood One Sports.
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0: The gridiron is set, and the road to the Super Bowl continues right now. 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
1: We ran through some of these notes a little bit earlier, but just want to get them to you again before we wrap up here in a couple minutes. Chris Mack alongside Clay Harbor and Kate Constable on BetMGM Game Day. You Better You Bet countdown to kickoff with Nick Kostos and Femi Abebefe next, right here at the top of the hour, 11 Eastern on Westwood One Sports. But I heard it mentioned earlier. We'll throw it to you again. Tomorrow night, Puka Nacua questionable for the Rams against the Giants on Monday Night Football. Looks like Keenan Allen, we didn't get a chance to touch on this, could be facing a 3-game suspension from the league for a DUI. We've got Deshaun Watson possibly looking at getting bounced from his starters' roles. The Browns have said they're going to reevaluate the quarterback position after week two. And also mentioned a couple minutes ago, looks like Michael Penix Jr. is on track to be ready for Thursday's game

0: Atlanta, but not going today. It'll be Cooper Rush again for the Falcons. All things to keep an eye on as we get ready for today's action. I mentioned it a couple minutes ago, Kate. It feels like the Niners are a shoe-in survivor pick for this week. You've got the Bucs playing the Browns. Maybe it's a solid strategy to always pick against Cleveland. You got Philly against the Titans, same thing. You got Baltimore in a good spot against the Saints, maybe, but look, I thought it was idiot-proof to pick the Chargers a week ago. Maybe I'm wrong again this week. It feels like it's idiot-proof to pick the Niners, Kate.
1: That's the thing, Chris. You're right. It does. It is idiot-proof, but like, that was supposed to be the Chargers last week. We have no idea what's going to happen, which is what makes Survivor so tough. But I think you're right. The question is like, just do you want to save the 49ers for later on in the season? Like, is there another? That's where I'm not good at Survivor at all. I don't enter like the big money pools because I'm just throwing my money away. It's an irresponsible behavior for an adult to do when you know you're bad at something. So 49ers is great. I do like the Bucks over the Browns. That's Eagles over the Titans. I think you could say that's a win. Ravens over the Saints. So there are a couple teams, but the one that pops out the most obviously is, yes, you're right, the 49ers. Almost two touchdown favorites over the Dolphins.
0: Clay, is there a favorite play? It doesn't even have to be Survivor play, but is there a favorite Survivor play, fantasy look, edge that you like in today's action that you're looking at and you're like, I can't believe people aren't talking about this more. This has to be discussed.
2: I like the Jaguars. I think the tape matches up with all the numbers. Obviously, Jacksonville has proven they can go to Denver and win. Trevor Lawrence, like Kate said, 9-0 in his last 9 regular season games, and they're underdogs here. He's been playing extremely high level. Leon has an offense clicking. Denver was probably doing tackling drills all week this week, but Bashaul Tutin is a guy we don't know a lot about, but he can run the football. And if you make one wrong move, one wrong angle, he can take it the distance. And I think Parker Washington showing up, Brenton Strange, the tight end, they got a number of weapons for the Jaguars. And that's just a game I love, especially defensively when this Jaguars defense has been playing at such a high level. Something we don't talk about. Josh Hines-Allen, 2 sacks last week. Trayvon Walker, 1.5 sacks. Like, you got some big-time players coming off the edge, making some noise. And if you get pressure on Bo Nix, I think we saw last week, and he is not a great quarterback under pressure, and I think the Jacksonville Jaguars have the ability to do that. I'm not saying this because they're my former team. Notch another one up, Kate. I'm saying this because I just think the Jaguars are the better team.
1: I agree with you. I think the Jaguars are the better team, and it's about time. Maybe we were talking about this in a break versus over the air, but like the Jags play at the 1 p.m. Window every week. It's never, you know, promoted as one of the big games of the week. They kind of fly under the radar. Well, they're a good football team right now, and that goes back even to last year. So I'm with you, Clay. I'll give a little Duval. I will actually, you know, I've been to that stadium, Clay. It's kind of cool. It's older. The pool is weird. I don't know who wants to get in that pool during the game. At first, I thought that was kind of cool, and then you really think about it, and it's like,
2: no.
1: But I'm with you on the Jags here today and going forward, most likely.
0: What do you do when you're done in the pool? Do you just get out and sit there soaking wet for the rest of the game? Is there a change room? Or are you stuck in the pool the whole time?
1: Do you have answers to this, Clay?
2: Yeah, they got showers out there. You can shower off, throw whatever clothes back on. Okay. But let's not forget, we're not in Chicago here. It's Jacksonville. It's sunny. It's hot. It's Florida. Yeah. You know, so it's like you're going to be freezing. And
1: but people are peeing in that pool. They're pounding beers all day long, and then they're sitting in that pool, and they're not getting out to miss some of the game. There are grown men and women peeing in that pool. You will not find me there.
2: There's chlorine for a reason.
0: I'm sorry. Someone gave me that old urban legend when I was a little kid. If you pee in the pool, it's going to turn pink. Yep. And I've believed it since that day. I've never wanted to test it. Never.
1: Oh, I test it every once in a while. I would be the...
0: Oh,
1: man.
0: Oh, no. Clay, she just told us she's a pool peer.
2: I'm an ocean pier or a lake pier.
0: Sure.
1: Yeah, that's
2: the conversation that's is fair. Gone. But yeah, I'm an ocean and lake pier. You know,
0: right? I mean, that's returning it back to nature, where it came from. Right? Like that's totally natural.
2: Yeah. Absolutely.
1: Well, Clay said it. There's chlorine for a reason.
2: Exactly.
1: Only if it's a dire situation, guys.
0: Sure, sure. That's what all the pool peers say.
1: Yeah, exactly.
0: I don't do it all the time.
1: Go back on that one.
0: You've been in the pool for 6 hours and you've had 9 beers. What's going on?
1: Hey, sometimes you don't want to miss out on the fun.
0: It was fun hanging with both of you today. We appreciate each and every one of you who hung with us as well here on BetMGM Game Day. Nick and Femi up next with You Better You Bet Countdown to Kickoff. 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
22: 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Thy Royal Prop King with all the prop bets for today. Femi's Island first touchdown scorers for tonight with the Chiefs and the Colts on Sunday Night Football. Underdog Moneyline Parlays. Femi, Tyler, and myself will finalize our Survivor play. And hopefully you can use that as a roadmap for you as you make your Survivor play for today. And our best bets will close the show as per usual. Femi Abebefe with me here on another NFL Sunday. Femi, good morning. How are you, my friend?
23: Good morning. I'm doing great. It's week two. I know it's September 20th, but it feels like November 20th, given the weather and all the injuries that we already have this NFL season. But hey, we're going to make the most of it. And maybe there's some betting value across the way as well.
22: You know what's funny? Yesterday and today in the Northeast, at least New York, where I am. I know you're in Vegas, killed. Right? But dude, it's cold out. Like not cold, like winter cold, but it was like 65 degrees this morning, which I know to some people like sounds like it's warm, but when it's been 80, 85, 90 the whole summer, yeah. I was actually cold. Like we are, Femi, dare I say it, hashtag football weather. We made it.
23: It is. It 100%. Now, like you said, I'm in Vegas. It's like 88 degrees or so. Yeah, you know what I mean? Like, so we're still hanging out and chilling. Yeah, it's still a nice time. You can actually walk outside at like noon as opposed to like really early or really late. So it's actually pretty nice. But yeah, man, I'm looking at these games. I mean, Chicago, Jersey, Foxborough, weather all throughout. I mean, from an injury standpoint, which we'll talk about all throughout the games. For you fantasy football players, I don't know what you're supposed to do with all these wide receivers that are banged up. I mean, we got tomorrow night as well. Puka Nacua's game time decision. It's only 17 games into the season, but here we are.
22: We will we'll bring you the answers to those questions. How to handle Ladd McConkey, how to handle Puka Nacua, how to handle a lot of the fantasy football problems with start sits with a bunch of guys injured and statuses uncertain. So we'll begin our breakdown of Week 2 NFL Sunday in a moment. But Femi, we always start the show talking a little bit about the college football slate from the night before, the day before. you had a couple weird endings, right, that could have cost people money or won them money. I was thankfully not on NC State with the end of that game. CJ Bailey fumbling in the end zone with the lead as time expires. Vanderbilt wins that game, and NC State betters in hell as a result. I did have North Carolina plus the points as Clemson scores a meaningless touchdown with less than a minute to go, so we can get into
23: always
22: that.
23: Oh, meaningful.
22: Well, I think you laid Clemson, so you were very happy. And then the game of the night in college football, as Ole Miss beats Lane Kiffin and LSU 32-24, a really looked like it was going to be an Ole Miss blowout. LSU claws all the way back. And then Ole Miss at the end of the game scores a touchdown, goes for two. They get it. And Sam Levin and LSU can't score to even go for a two-point conversion. Trinidad Chambliss is electric in the game. A little bit of revenge for Ole Miss. Femi, thoughts on college football Saturday that was?
23: Yeah, let's start with what happened in Oxford, Mississippi. I mean, that was the game that everybody was looking forward to, not just this week, not just this season, but going back to the spring when the schedule came out, Lane Kiffin returning to his old stomping grounds. And what more can you say about Trinidad Chambliss, right? I mean, like, this is probably the best quarterback in the country in college football. Like, maybe not the best pro prospect, but the best college quarterback for sure with what Trinidad Chambliss is able to do behind center. He was electric in the game, like you mentioned. And LSU, I was thinking about it yesterday afternoon, like before the game started, because I came on with you on Friday on You Better You Bet to talk about some college football as well. And I didn't bet the game, but I leaned towards LSU laying the three. But after watching Clemson and UNC, I was just thinking to myself, I'm like, okay, how impressed should we be by this LSU win over Clemson? Because Clemson sucks. Like,
22: they're
23: I'm
22: bad.
23: Sorry.
22: Dabo needs to walk away, man. Like, I get it. He wants to stand on his moral ground and, like, not get involved in the portal.
23: Just leave.
22: Exactly. Like, you can have that thought. Also, like, unfortunately, you're not going to win. Like, he needs to walk away at this point. He's had a legendary career, but, I mean, if you're not going to do the portal thing, like, you're just not going to win in 2026.
23: Yeah, he's bringing a knife to a gunfight. Like, just leave, man. Like this is no longer what you want it to be. This isn't about raising grown men in the program and having them for 3-4 years. No, this is just transactional at this point. If you don't want to do that, just go ahead and retire like we saw other great coaches retire. But like watching Clemson, they're not good. So out to myself, I was like, hey, maybe LSU, they're not as good as we all thought after their week one domination of Clemson when they won 51-10. Because last week, we all chalked it up to being a sleepy spot or a look ahead spot or whatever, but it wasn't impressive against Louisiana Tech. Now, I'm sure they were a little bit looking ahead to the game last night, but I don't know. Through 3 weeks, what to make of this LSU team? I'm sure the truth lies somewhere in the middle of, okay, they're just good, but they're not a CFP contender or a national title contender. But I came away from LSU thinking that myself just like, you know what? I'm just not sure this team has it, but it's also year one for Lane Kiffin, so maybe they're not supposed to have it just yet.
22: So let's talk about Trinidad Chambliss for a moment, who was electric in last night's game, and obviously was electric to end last season. You know, the playoff win against Georgia, he was unbelievable, played really well in their close loss to Miami in the college football playoff semifinal. And I think it's fair to, and Kirk Herbstreit said it like a couple times last night during the broadcast, almost like this is the face of college football in 2026, is Trinidad Chambliss.
23: Yeah.
22: Now, I want you to talk about Chambliss and the Heisman Trophy in a second, but just to follow up on something you said there about his pro prospects, I was talking to a couple people in the league last night during the game, just like always talking on a college football Saturday about not just the games, but pro and how these guys are going to translate to the NFL. And I think the prevailing thought, the consensus opinion, is that Chambliss is going to be a day two pick in the NFL draft, meaning like round two or round three. By the way, same thing for Darian Mensah, the Miami quarterback, who is obviously like dead eye accurate, but does not have an NFL caliber arm. Doesn't mean he can't be successful, but doesn't have that prototypical arm. Chambliss is old for like for what he will be as a rookie next year. He'll either be 25 or 26 next year in the NFL. Yeah, like he's a little old for a rookie, and obviously is a little small, which is fine in real life. Shout out to the short kings, but maybe not so much for the NFL at the quarterback position. So wanted to give that context. Femi, what about the Heisman Trophy market right now? Fascinating at the top with those two guys we just mentioned.
23: Yeah, we knew this was going to be the game that everybody was going to have their eyes on. So given that Chambliss was awesome in the game, he is now your Heisman Trophy favorite. Like, Chambliss has been amazing. Statistically, he's really good. Still not really like close to where usual quarterback Heisman winners are in terms of a QBR standpoint, but it's also September 20th. There's plenty of time for him to get there. The big thing is that on the big stage, he showed up and played one of his best games. And like the whole narrative of the revenge angle with Lane Kiffin and all that stuff, it just feeds into it. And the broadcast, you mentioned it, Chris Fowler, Kirk Herbstreit, those guys are just like waxing poetic about Trinidad Chambliss, as they should have been, because he was phenomenal last night. So Chambliss is your favorite. Some other guys that are near the top of the leaderboard in terms of the betting market. I mean, you have Mensah, who you mentioned, who I think has like three incompletions the whole season. Jeremiah Smith, who's like probably the best overall pound-for-pound player in all of college football, the Ohio State wide receiver. He's another guy that's talked about. A guy that I like, and those of you that subscribe to Femi's Focus Substack, Kamario Taylor, Mississippi State, he has now thrust himself into the conversation, which I am praying that we can get an Egg Bowl, Kamario Taylor, Trinidad Chambliss, with Heisman Trophy stakes at the end of the season on Black Friday. That would be an absolute early Christmas present for yours truly on that front. But Kamario Taylor was good once again, as Mississippi State is now 3-0. Malachi Toney, another guy that I like in the Heisman Trophy. He's second in the nation in receiving yards. So Chambliss is leading the way. I understand why Chambliss is the favorite. Ole Miss's schedule is also a gauntlet, as most team schedules are in the SEC. So this is still a wide open Heisman Trophy race, but it is being led by six, as they were calling him last night, Trinidad Chambliss, the signal caller for Ole Miss.
22: And the Mississippi State quarterback, just to get this on people's radars, super Kamario Taylor.
23: Like, oh my.
22: NFL folks I talk to are very intrigued by this. This Mississippi State quarterback is nasty. And is like, everyone, all the NFL fans out there, even if you don't like college football, you should know who he is. Kamario Taylor, yep. The quarterback for Mississippi State. What a start to the season it's been for him. Anything else on college football, my friend? Are we ready to dive into week two NFL Sunday?
23: I'll just like to thank my lucky stars for that young man for Clemson who decided to score a touchdown, even though that was probably the dumbest football play you could have ever made. It was 21-20.
22: Yeah, like, just go down.
23: You get the first down, just go down. Yeah. Victory formation. We win. He's like, no, my time to shine, my time to get my name in the paper and the bright lights. I'm going to score a touchdown. We're going to go up by 8 and have to kick the ball back to UNC. Now, luckily, Clemson got the game-sealing interception, but just an absolutely low IQ football play. But you know what? I loved it in my household because it won me money.
22: Yeah, I had Carolina. We were at a 2-year-old birthday party, which like I'm at the Colts, I have my daughters too. And I was talking to one of the guys I was talking to had Clemson in the game, and we were like watching like on our phones as it happened, and it was it was at like a 2-year-old party, so you know I kept it under control. Yeah, all right,
23: gotta censor yourself.
22: Listen, today's a new day. Yes, it is, and let's get to it. Week two NFL Sunday with this edition, everybody, of It Moved.
0: I think it moved.
22: It moved.

0: Oh, it hits different. Week 2 NFL Sunday. Femi, we begin our Week 2 NFL sojourn in Foxborough, Massachusetts, where the A.J. Brown-less New England Patriots at 0-1 welcome Aaron Rodgers and the 1-0 Pittsburgh Steelers. What can you tell us about the Patriots and the Steelers?
1: Yeah, what I can tell you right now at BetMGM, Patriots holding steady as about a 5.5-point favorite. This was around 4.5 earlier in the week, so there's been some interest in New England. Extended rest. They haven't played since last Wednesday, the opening night game against the Seahawks. The total, I think, is what's going to be really interesting with this game and a lot of the games on the East Coast, especially in the Northeast. Right now, we currently sit at 41.5. This opened a little bit higher than that. The reason why the totals are interesting is because look what we saw last week. Everyone discusses like, oh, like week one, low scoring preseason. It was an offensive explosion in week one last week. Will we see the same in week two? Well, there's rain that is expected throughout the game in Foxborough. So maybe that'll hurt things a little bit here. The one thing that comes to mind with this game for me, just to go back to last season, is that horrific loss by New England as I bet them and they turned the ball over about 5 times. I think 3 or 4 of which were in the red zone. So that wasn't fun. So maybe the Patriots get some revenge today. One thing to point out on an injury standpoint, though, Joey Porter Jr. is going to miss another game for the Pittsburgh Steelers. So no Porter, no Carlton Davis for New England, but the big one, no A.J. Brown, as he is expected to miss 4 to 6 weeks with that high ankle sprain.
0: I don't have a strong opinion on this game, Femi. I feel like the Patriots are probably going to win. I do feel like the point spread's a little out of whack here, especially without A.J. Brown. I do think the Patriots are better than the Steelers. Are they almost 6 at home better than Pittsburgh? Now, I have not placed 1 cent on the side or total of this game. If I had to bet it, Femi, I bet the Steelers, I think. I think Pittsburgh can keep this game close.
1: I didn't mention Michael Pittman Jr. also injured as well. He's out for the Pittsburgh Steelers. So that's another one to keep in mind there. I don't know. Watching that game, we were on the Steelers last week in our survivor pool. Watching that team, I'm like, dude, this offense is just so uninspiring.
0: To be fair, DK Metcalf did drop about 9 passes in the game. If he catches a couple of those, maybe it's a different story.
1: Yeah, no, 100%. But Nick Folk was out there missing field goals for Atlanta. So it just felt like that game was always going to be a close game, relatively speaking, which I'm like, I don't know, man, this is Cooper Rush starting at quarterback. Should this be close? So I'm not really there with Pittsburgh defensively. I'm there. TJ Watt's awesome. He reminded everybody out there because it feels like he's almost become like a forgotten man. I don't know if people have gotten tired of TJ Watt or whatever, but he was phenomenal. Best defensive player in the league last week. So he's awesome. And that defense is still going to be awesome. But I just think Rodgers is just old. And I don't really see a lot of explosive plays other than maybe hoping that DK Metcalf can catch the ball, which he has done in the past. But I don't know. Just a little bit too inconsistent for my liking.
0: And like Femi said, in the absence of Michael Pittman, we'll get a lot of Roman Wilson and a lot of second round pick out of Alabama, Jeremy Bernard. Sounds like Eddie Vedder saying Jeremy in the 1991 song, Jeremy is spoken, Jeremy Bernard. Okay, let's do at least one more of this segment, and let's go to Baltimore, Femi, where the 1-0 Ravens hosting Tyler Shough and the 0-1 New Orleans Saints.
1: Yeah, looking at this betting market right now over at BetMGM, the Ravens holding as an 8.5-point favorite. That totals 45.5. It has been bet to the under because, once again, Baltimore, slight chance of rain is what they're calling for in the forecast. We'll see what that ultimately looks like there. But this is an interesting one because no Zay Flowers for the Baltimore Ravens. And I believe, correct me if I'm wrong, no Ronnie Stanley as well. For the Ravens.
0: I don't know if that's
1: Up in the air still?
0: We'll find out for sure in 15 minutes. I practiced in a limited fashion on Friday. I would guess he'll play, but we'll find out. He might not. We'll find out in about 15 minutes.
1: Gotcha. So TBD on the offensive line, their left tackle, Ronnie Stanley, but we do know for sure Zay Flowers is out. Their rookie, Jacoby Lane, he is also out at wide receiver. He's on the short-term IR, so we're going to be missing him for about a month here. But Baltimore, offensively, they were phenomenal last week, but they had those guys healthy. Now they're not healthy. And New Orleans welcomes back Cam Jordan. I don't know. I feel like this game is just sort of right. If I had to bet it, I'd probably lean towards the New Orleans side and plug my nose. It scares me to death. Tyler Shough against Jesse Minter. That is scary for me, but still, I don't know if the Ravens should be this big of a favorite with all these injuries on the offensive side.
0: Yeah, I would say that just from a who's going to win the game perspective, I feel pretty confident in the Ravens. that Lamar Jackson will at least get them over the finish line to win this game. You know, Derrick Henry turning back the hands of time yet again in improbable fashion. Yeah. Mark Andrews is probably going to be the top pass catcher today. Like, what year is this? But look, you talked about Minter, and he's fantastic as the new head coach of this team and a fantastic defensive coach. So I do think the Ravens will win the game. But if I were betting it, Femi, and I haven't, I would also take the points with the Saints. Just like, what's this Ravens offense going to look like? Zay Flowers, as crazy as this sounds, if he hadn't gotten hurt last week, he could have threatened Flipper Anderson's single game receiving yards record, 336. He had 150 yards like midway through the first half, hurt his hamstring, didn't play again in the game. He got 300 receiving yards last week. Like, it matters to lose him. So I do think the Ravens are going to win. I think they'll win at home. I'm confident in that. But betting-wise, I agree with you. If I had to bet the game, I would take the points with the New Orleans Saints, and we will bring you all the injury information when we get it in about 15 minutes. Chris Olave is expected to go for New Orleans per all the insider reporting overnight. He was listed as questionable on the Friday injury report. Femi, let's do one more here, and that is the Packers and the Jets at MetLife Stadium. Just to give everyone a weather update, because I'm like 20 minutes away from MetLife. Cold, little rainy. Not a ton of wind. I think this is just like regular bad weather, not like extreme bad weather, in my estimation. What about Green Bay, Femi, at the Jets?
1: Yeah, this has been probably one of the more active point spreads all throughout the week here. BetMGM has it at 3.5. They're one of the few that I see out there. I'm seeing a lot of threes now populate. Now it's three heavily juiced, and what I mean by that is minus 115, minus 120, beyond the traditional minus 110 that the Green Bay Packers are three-point favorites in terms of the vigorous that you would have to pay. But this is a lot of interest coming in on gangrene. I don't really get it. And I'm someone who was somewhat optimistic about the Jets heading into this season. Now, I also put my hand up and say, I bet Green Bay last week against Minnesota. And through 2.5 quarters, I thought I was the smartest man in the world. And then the Avalanche happened, and they lost by 17. So I'm going back to the well. I like the Packers. I laid 3 in this game. I understand a lot of people out there like the Jets, but we'll be Oppo Taco.
0: Yeah, I do like the Jets here, Femi, at least to keep the game close. And this is a critical, critical game for Green Bay. More important for the Packers than I would say for the Jets.
1: Oh, yeah.
0: Just vibes-wise here, the vibes could not be worse right now with the Packers. With the way, not only, and I want people to think of things in these terms, it's not just last week, how everything has gone for the Packers since Micah Parsons tore his ACL last December in the loss at the Denver Broncos. They have not won a game since. They have blown a number of leads, including a couple against the rival Bears, one on wild card weekend, and then letting a 19-10 third quarter lead, you know, spiral out of control into a 39-22 loss. Packers fans are pissed at Matt LaFleur. I look at this roster and I don't see a ton of talent. And when Micah Parsons gets back, it's going to matter a lot. But he ain't back until week 6, probably, against the Dallas Cowboys. He won't be playing in today's game. At 3.5 or better, I like the Jets. But if, you know, water gun to my head, I would take the Packers to win a pretty close game. We are just getting started. Week 2 NFL Sunday here on Countdown to Kickoff on Westwood One Sports. On the other side, Femi and I will keep rolling through the slate of games, and we will begin with a massive early season game in Houston with the Bengals and the Texans right after this.
2: 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Could LA be the latest super team to fall flat? An 0-2 start would be devastating for Sean McVay and company. 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
10: My name is Whitney Allen, and I'm a widow. 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
1: All right, we will bring you the actives and inactives when we get them. They should come out in about 5 minutes from now. If anything significant breaks, we will bring it to you immediately. Otherwise, actives and inactives to start next segment here on this Week 2 NFL Sunday. But Femi, we continue our sojourn through the slate in Houston as the 0-1 Texans without Nico Collins hosting Joe Burrow and the Bengals. Joe Burrow apparently no limitations with his back tightness per Ian Rappaport of NFL Media. What have you got for us with Houston hosting Cincinnati?
2: Yeah, what I got for us is a really competitive game, probably just like last week between the Bills and the Texans. Right now at BetMGM, Texans 2.5-point favorites. The total's at 45.5. This one has been bet to the under as well. A lot of these games, that's going to be a theme, I think, all throughout this week here. A lot of sharp professional bettors playing back against what we saw last week. I'll just say be cautious with all that stuff, given that maybe there could be some offensive trends that are working early on in this season. But the no Nico Collins is a big thing, because I believe this was probably going to be 3 if Nico Collins was healthy. But surprise, surprise, Nico Collins has a hamstring injury. So that's an unfortunate part for the Houston Texans, who are in a situation where this is – I know they went 0-3 last year and then finished the year 12-5, so they were all good. But do you really want to lose 2 home games, 0-2? I know it's against top competition.
1: Yeah, Josh Allen, but I think that almost makes it like you want to be legitimate Super Bowl contenders, though. You probably don't want to lose your first 2 games at home to Buffalo and Cincinnati.
2: I don't want to call it must win because it's September 20th, but it's a gotta have it if you're the Houston Texans. It's a gotta have it kind of game. And for Cincinnati, I think I want another data point if this defense is real. You know, a lot of it was turnovers.
1: Do you think it is?
2: Got to give them credit. I don't think it is. I still need to see more. I still need to see more.
1: Dude, Dexter Lawrence was invisible last week.
2: The thing, I'll give them credit for forcing the turnovers because you still have to do it. But they forced 4 fumbles, recovered all 4 of them. That's pretty damn rare. And you know, our text message thread last Sunday, my thoughts on Baker Mayfield and how he was playing in that game, fumbling into the end zone for a touchback. Like, come on. It was just an excruciating experience if you bet Tampa. So I'm going to make Cincinnati prove it to me again. I laid 2.5 with the Houston Texans. I think Houston gets to 1-1, and they flex their muscles against a very potent Bengals offense.
1: So something to keep in mind with the Texans offense, Femi, is it's not just that Nico Collins is out. It's Jaden Higgins is also out for the season. So the Texans now are without their top 2 receivers coming into the year. You know, Higgins was lost in over the summer with a torn ACL. So now it's C.J. Stroud with a 3 receiver set, presumably, of Xavier Hutchinson, Jalen Noel, and Kayshawn Booty rocking everywhere. Shout out to Bubba Sparks. Now, the Texans were my pick to represent the AFC in the Super Bowl. I don't know how good I feel about that at the moment. What we really need, and Femi writes in the chat, and maybe other people have this question also, when's Tank Dell coming back? He's on IR to start the year. So not until week 5 at earliest for Tank Dell. So we'll see about that. Whether the Texans win the game or not, like 0-2 is not a death sentence. And Femi telling you, you know, last year they start 0-3, they make it to the divisional round, right? But if you like the Texans, you're a Texans fan, Texans better, whatever, you need to see this defense play better. Like, it's one thing to lose. If they lose, let's say, 17-13, you can almost live with that. If you're the Texans, you can't have this defense get shredded again like they did last weekend by Josh Allen. So at the very least, the Texans defense with Will Anderson and Danielle Hunter and company, Lassiter, who was terrible last week, Derek Stingley, Al Shire, they better show up and show out today for the Houston Texans. I'll take the Texans to win as well, but Femi, I have to be honest, not feeling great about that at the moment.
2: Yeah.
1: You bet on the Sunday. Nick Kostos, Femi Abebefe, and you here on Westwood One Sports. Femi, what about the Bucks and the Browns in Tampa in a Baker Mayfield revenge spot against one of his former teams?
2: Yeah, it's still revenge. I mean, Baker Mayfield's never going to get over the way the Cleveland Browns did him. And maybe he shouldn't get over, especially they opted for Deshaun Watson and how he's been playing. But right now at BetMGM, Buccaneers are an 8-point favorite. But at other places, this is down to 7.5. And I joined you on You Better You Bet on Friday. And I said, I'm supposed to bet Cleveland. I don't know if I want to click the button when it was 8.5. Clearly, someone else had the same thought because they were like, give me the Browns plus 8.5. Give me the Browns plus 8. I have still not gotten there yet. Even at 7.5, I still think there's value. But do you really want to have your money on what you saw last week from the Cleveland Browns offense? I'm not so sure that I want to. Maybe, like, there's still, you know, 90 minutes until kickoff. Maybe I'll get there. But I was just like, oh my goodness, Cleveland just looks horrendous. And we're already seeing the reports out there that they're going to reevaluate the quarterback position heading into next week. We all know what that means. Welcome Shedeur Sanders as your QB1 to start the home slate for the Cleveland Browns. Like, it's not going to go well for Watson. So he's on the ticking talk here. Ticking clock. You know what the hell I'm saying, all right?
1: Let's just leave that one alone, just in fear of maybe another word or two coming out.
2: No, we're not going to get to that. But you know what I'm saying. Clock's ticking, damn it, for Deshaun Watson and the Cleveland Browns. So I'm sure he's very aware of that, and I think he would rather be on the bench and just collect the check, to be quite honest.
1: Of this. Well, I mean, that is kind of like the American dream.
2: Yeah.
1: May I offer a thought? Now, zero cents of my hard-earned money have been placed on the Browns or the Bucks in this game. My thought, though, and this will dovetail in and lead into something I like later today in the NFL, I think the reason why the Browns are getting bet, it's not because people think Deshaun Watson's going to play well. I think the expectation is that the Browns' defense is going to bounce back after they got worked last week by Liam Cohen, Trevor Lawrence, and the Jacksonville Jaguars. Now, like, you think of Baker Mayfield in the Bucs in this recent run, you think this high-flying offense. Baker was, like, objectively bad last week against Cincinnati. Mm-hmm. And I'll say that, and, like, maybe I'm wrong about this, he looks like he's, like, lost some of that athleticism, which makes sense, right? A ton of injuries. He's, like, getting a little older now. So, like, do I think the Bucs will win? I do. Do I like Tampa as a teaser leg down to -1.5? I do. I don't know that I'd bet the Bucs to win by margin in this game, Femi. I'm expecting a much better effort today from the Cleveland Browns defense. I have some dangerous opinions as far as this next game is concerned.
2: Oh, boy.
1: As the Carolina Panthers visit the Atlanta Falcons, who will be starting Cooper Rush at quarterback. Now, just to get this out there, all the NFL insiders are reporting that Michael Penix Jr. is likely to start this Thursday. So the Falcons play on Thursday night in week 3 against the Green Bay Packers. That Michael Penix is going to start, where if you've got Drake London or like Kyle Pitts in fantasy, hallelujah! Mm-hmm. To get Penix into the starting lineup. So Cooper Rush will start today. Jack Strand will be the backup. Femi, what about the Panthers at the Falcons? Both teams at 0-1.
2: Yeah, I mean, I'm absolutely thankful. I don't have any fantasy shares of any of these guys. I don't play fantasy football, but I don't want to watch Cooper Rush on Thursday Night Football. So please, Michael Penix Jr., get back, get healthy, and we'll see you at Lambeau Field. As it pertains to this game, the Carolina Panthers are 2.5-point favorites at BetMGM. That total is at 43.5. I saw the note. I believe it's 12 straight games that the Panthers have not won or covered. Yeah, 0-12. Straight up an ATS in their last 12 as favorites, and they're flirting with being a 3-point favorite. Now, that's not me advocating to bet Cooper Rush and the Falcons. I already did that last week. Here's +6. They lose by 7. Not a fun experience for yours truly. I just think the line is right with this game. I think Carolina should be a favorite. I don't trust Carolina to make them a 3-point favorite on the road in a division game. So Carolina 2.5, maybe they could run the football as we saw them do last week, and that'll help them march to victory. But no betting opinion for me with this contest.
1: I have a, like I said, kind of like dangerous opinion on this game. Now, I have not brought it to market like a little piggy, not just yet. So I think kind of, and I love your opinion on this, this is just like a football thesis right off of last week. I think that because the Bears dropped 59 on them last week, that what's kind of gotten lost in what happened in that game, Bryce Young was really good.
2: Yeah.
1: Now, maybe that's just like the Bears defense is that bad, and it's possible that that's the case. But I think where I'm headed with this is, I think we're going to get a different Bryce Young this year. And the second thing that I would add is, I don't think the Panthers defense is that bad. I think the Bears offense might just be that good. And if both of those things are true, Femi, I think I have to bet the Panthers at any number. I haven't yet, but I actually think I'm going to. What do you think of those thoughts here on the Panthers ahead of this game?
2: I'm with you on Bryce Young. I was impressed watching that game because, like, I had the Panthers in my underdog moneyline parlay last week. So I had an eye on that game just watching it. And it felt like every time he had a legitimate chance, he would come back and respond. He's doing the pocket movement stuff that we saw him do at Alabama when he won the Heisman Trophy. Like he looked like the Bryce Young that went number one overall. To me, I just think that the betting market probably just has this one right. So I'm not really looking to get involved with it, but just like overall standpoint, big picture for Carolina, I think it's got to be intriguing with what you saw from Bryce Young. And maybe if he keeps this up, maybe he gets that extension that he's looking for, because he, alongside with CJ Stroud, both those guys in limbo, we're talking about Stroud, but Bryce Young was the guy that got benched. Was it last year or maybe the year prior? Like, Bryce Young is the guy that had to have the reset before he came back out there and started playing much better en route to an NFC South title. But if they get this the whole season, Carolina will be in the mix for an NFC South title, because looking at the rest of the teams in that division, I'm not impressed by anybody as it stands right now.
1: And just for fun, the 2023 NFL draft and the quarterbacks. So Bryce Young first overall, like CJ Stroud second. Neither has gotten that extension yet. Anthony Richardson was the fourth overall pick in the draft. And Will Levis got picked at the top of the second round, who's not on is not on a roster right now, which I don't understand. That can be a story for another day. Okay, next game. And this is where, like, we need to have a Survivor conversation for today. I think we should take the Eagles in Survivor. The Eagles, Femi, are on the road in Tennessee at Cam Ward, Robert Saleh, Brian Daboll, and the Tennessee Titans. What can you tell us about this game? And then we need to talk about if we're taking the Eagles or not.
2: So what I can tell you about this game is that the Eagles have been holding steady as about a 7-point favorite at BetMGM and pretty much everywhere else across the market. The total's at 39.5. That's ticked down to the under, which you watched both of those offenses last week. You understand why people might want to bet an under. That was like the Eagles, Commanders, and of course the Jets, Titans. Those are two of the few games that did not have the offensive explosion that we saw across the board in week number one. I understand why people bet the under. I'm not sure if Tennessee is going to score in this game, because I said it last week on You Better Bet the Countdown to Kickoff on this show. I think at the end of the year, the Titans are going to be looking for a quarterback. I don't know what happened to Cam Ward, or maybe he was. I liked him in college. I thought he was pretty good at Washington State, at Miami, but
1: do you know what it might be?
2: Lost.
1: Do you know what it might be? Lost. And like you might be right. Like, and I say this all the time on the show, he might be bad. He absolutely might be. But what also might be true is that, and I mean this sincerely, with all the, there are bad organizations in the NFL. I think the Titans might be the most lost franchise in the NFL right now, from top to bottom. Like, it could be that organization, to be fair to Cam Ward. But either way, though, Femi, to your point, he's not playing good football.
2: He's not. And now here comes Vic Fangio and this Eagles defense. it's gonna be pretty tough. Like the more I say it out loud, like, I understand why you want to gravitate towards Philadelphia. The one thing I will say, like, I don't think this is gonna hurt the Eagles. I don't think it's gonna like play a factor in this game. It is gonna be scorching hot in Nashville, like on field temperature, like north of 100 degrees. So it's gonna be humid. It's gonna be hot. Like, if you can get a long drive going, maybe you can wear down the defense or something like that. But that is a factor in this game. But the last point I'll make about this one, and this is on the Philadelphia side, they're doing some reshuffling on their offensive line, according to NFL Network's Cameron Wolf. It looks like Cam Jurgens, their usual center, is going to be playing left guard now that Landon Dickerson is on the IR. So they're going to be having Drew Kendall start at center for the Philadelphia Eagles. So a little bit of reshuffling for an Eagles offensive line that didn't play to their standards last week against the Washington Commanders. So that's the injury news on that front. I'm not going to bet the game, but we can have the Survivor conversation a little bit later on in this show.
1: Oh, I bet the game. I love the Eagles. If they get to 17 points, we push it worst at -7. I'll pay to find out. I want to know how the Titans are scoring in this game with that trash offensive line up against Vic Fangio and this Eagles defense. Like, absolutely not. I'm willing to be wrong. The Eagles have been one of my favorite bets all week. I'm sticking with it. I think the Eagles smash the Titans today in the Music City. All right, one more break this hour. We'll take it now. And on the other side, oh my God, the game that I am most excited to watch today in the National Football League, the Bears and the Vikings from Chicago. That and more coming up next on the Sunday.
3: 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Colts, Chiefs, Indies 0-1, entering one of the loudest stadiums in football. With Patrick Mahomes waiting on the other sideline, can the Colts avoid an 0-2 start? Sunday Night Football on the Westwood One Sports app.
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7: 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All right, Femi, we've got the actives and inactives for the early slate of games. We'll give you those, and then what we know and what we think we know about the afternoon slate, Sunday night, and Monday Night Football. We have an update for Puka Nacua that we will bring you here in moments. As for the Steelers and the Patriots, nothing unexpected here. Joey Porter Jr. and Michael Pittman out for the Pittsburgh Steelers. A.J. Brown out on IR for the New England Patriots. For the Saints and the Ravens, good news on the Baltimore front. Yes, Zay Flowers is out. We knew that already. Everybody that was questionable is playing. That includes Trey Hendrickson, and it includes Ronnie Stanley. A surprise inactive for New Orleans this morning. Kendre Miller is out. He is the backup running back behind Travis Achane. That will leave C.J. Donaldson, I believe, as like the only other running back. I'll check the depth chart here. But, you know, Achane split time last week with Kendre Miller. Is Achane going to split time with another? Oh, that's right. Good job by Tyler. Brain fart by me. Alvin Kamara is back for the New Orleans Saints, which makes Kendre Miller being out not as big a deal. So I think we will see Achane split carries today with Alvin Kamara. Thank you very much to Tyler. Brain fart by yours truly. Packers and the Jets. Nothing out of the ordinary here. All the guys that we thought were out are out. Micah Fitzpatrick, Joseph Asai, chief among them for the New York Jets. Bengals and the Texans. Nico Collins out, as we told you. Joe Burrow is active and will have no limitations per all the NFL media insiders. For the Panthers and the Falcons, both Tua and Michael Penix inactive as expected. Jack Strand, the undrafted rookie free agent, will serve as the backup to Cooper Rush. For the Eagles and the Titans, Landon Dickerson on IR for Philadelphia. He'll miss at least the next four games. Cordell Flott, one of Tennessee's big free agent signings, corner, is out, which helps the matchup for Devontae Smith, Mekhi Lemon, Dontavian Wicks, and the Eagles' passing game. For the Vikings and the Bears, Kyler Murray out for Minnesota. Carson Wentz will start. Pretty much it in that game. Now we can go to the afternoon slate. Raiders and Chargers. Brock Bowers is doubtful. F5ing fantasy lineups across this nation. Ladd McConkey is questionable.

0: Bowl. It feels like he's going to play and maybe wear a flak jacket to protect his injured ribs. Your guess is as good as mine what could happen with Ladd McConkey today in fantasy lineups. I don't know. I guess I'd play him if I needed him, but not great. He could have 2 touchdowns and 100 yards. He could also have 0 yards and 0 catches. So he's going to play despite that rib injury. Jaguars and the Broncos, Marvin Mims, RJ Harvey, both expected to miss for the Denver Broncos. Dolphins and the Niners, San Francisco rookie running back Kalen Black expected to play and split work with Christian McCaffrey. For the Commanders and the Cowboys, DeMarvion Overshawn and Frankie Louvu are both out for this game. Why does that matter? Why am I telling you about two linebackers? Because two rookies in Sonny Styles for Washington and Jayshon Barham for the Cowboys, rookie linebackers wearing the green dot, calling the defenses. In a related story, I love the over in Washington and Dallas today. Seahawks and the Cardinals, Sam Darnold out as expected, but he could be back in action as soon as next week. And for Monday Night Football tomorrow night, ESPN's Adam Schefter just said on ESPN's NFL Countdown that star receiver for the Rams, Puka Nacua, is, quote, trending in the wrong direction to play tomorrow night for the Rams. Femi, just give us a quick update on the Rams and the Giants tomorrow night. Puka might not play. Myles Garrett is definitely not playing. Aaron Donald will play, though, for the Rams. What's happening with the Rams and the Giants?
1: Yeah, we got a little back and forth, little push-pull over at BetMGM. This was sitting at 7 all week long, Rams favorite at home, and we just moved yet again in this game. So we were 7, we went to 6.5, went back to 7 a couple minutes ago, and now we are back down to 6.5. The total is at 47.5 in this game. So a lot of back and forth here. I'm sure we'll see more of that back and forth throughout the day and leading up to kickoff tomorrow night. But as it stands right now, if Puka Nacua is trending in the wrong direction, that's a Rams team that is now without their two best players, Myles Garrett and their best player on offense in Puka Nacua. This dream season, this season, the Super Bowl favorites, well, the Giants might be more alive tomorrow night than people thought initially a couple weeks ago.
0: Not great for the Rams. Some would say the dream season, nightmare.
1: Let's dream work. Season wasn't Big Blue. I was like, I'm not ready. He's sipping the Giants Kool-Aid.
0: I'm not ready to say that just yet. We'll hit at least one more game this hour, and we will finish the slate of games to start next hour. Femi, the Chicago Bears and the Minnesota Vikings. I'm so excited for this game. I know that there's potential weather. You'll talk about it. I feel like the betting market has this game wrong, and this total should be like 8 points higher. Tell us what's going on with the Bears and the Vikings.
1: Yeah, right now, looking at this total, we're seeing the Minnesota Vikings and the Chicago Bears at 47. Now, Chicago is a 4.5-point favorite at home. This is their home opener, coming off a super impressive performance offensively last week against Carolina. But what's interesting about this game is that the total, which I just said is 47, that was 49.5 at open last Sunday. Like, when everybody said, hey, like, what do we think is going to happen? Minnesota, Chicago, 49.5. All the money has been on the under as people are playing back against the offensive explosion that we saw in week 1. Now, the weather's the big reason why. Like, the tarp has been on the field all morning long and heading into the afternoon. It is going to be raining all throughout this game. There's wind. Guess what? It's Chicago. It's going to be windy. There's wind that is expected throughout this game. But I don't know. Like, I don't have a strong betting opinion with this one. I think the point spread's just right with Carson Wentz starting at quarterback for an injured Kyler Murray, who's expected to get through the concussion protocol early next week. But I just think that this is going to be one of those games where, like, we're probably going to get points, because guess what? The Chicago Bears, what do? Yes, they have an explosive passing game with Caleb Williams, but the run game is really what makes this offense go. And you go back to Ben Johnson's days in Detroit when it was Gibbs and Montgomery, it was the run game that made that Lions offense go as well. I don't think a little rain and a little wind is going to mess up that run game. If I had to bet this contest, and maybe I'll get there over the next hour, it would be the over between the Vikings and the Bears.
0: So I understand that the weather stuff out there is going to spook some people here. You know, gusts of up to 20 miles per hour. There's going to be some rain in the forecast. Look, I can be wrong. I'm 20-mile-per-hour winds with these two quarterbacks, Caleb Williams and Carson Wentz, who, like, is not great but has a strong arm. They're going to be able to whip the ball through the wind here. And my thesis on this game is, and it's a Bears thesis, this offense is incredible. I think they'll score on everybody, even though I love Brian Flores. I think they're going to score. And the Bears defense is absolutely horrendous, and they know it, and Ben Johnson knows it. They absolutely know it. So I think we're going to see a ton of points scored here. And I know no one wants to bet overs with Carson Wentz as the quarterback, but the Vikings are a competent offense. Wentz is he's not great, but he's competent, and Kevin O'Connell's a good offensive coach. I think the Vikings are going to score. I think the Bears are going to score. I love the over in the game. And you know what? If both teams are going to score, I'll take the underdog to win outright. Give me the Minnesota Vikings on the money line. That's right. Skol, baby. Give me the Vikings to beat the Bears today on the road in Chicago. Hour one done. Hour two for you coming up on the other side. We will begin the hour finishing, rolling through the slate of games. Week two NFL Sunday. The Cowboys and the Commanders in Dallas will be one of the first games we discuss. Keep it locked right here to Westwood One Sports.
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0: 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Very busy 60 minutes ahead. Best bets for every game to close the show. Underdog Moneyline Parlay. We will finalize our survivor thoughts, Femi's Island first touchdown scorers for Sunday Night Football, and Thy Royal Prop King. But Femi, let's get right back into it here and breaking down the slate. And we move to the 4 p.m. Eastern slate of games. And the first one that we will discuss is the Chargers and the Raiders in Los Angeles, where the Raiders will almost certainly have home field. Ask anyone in L.A. There really are no Chargers fans, but there are, Femi, a lot of Raiders fans. Chargers and Raiders, what do we like?
1: Yeah, get ready for silent count at home for Justin Herbert and that Chargers offense. Right now at BetMGM, Chargers 6.5-point favorites, totals 43.5. There's been optimism around Las Vegas just because, did you see the Chargers last Sunday against the Cardinals? It was pretty bad. I saw it. I had one of my survivor pool entries on the Chargers. That didn't go well. But the Chargers, a lot of this week has just been anti-Herbert, anti-Harbaugh, anti-McDaniel. The whole thing has come crashing down after an offseason built up with a bunch of hype. And on the Raiders side, I don't know if they proved anything to anyone, but they did play well. Like, I laid 3 with the Raiders last week, so I enjoyed that game against the Miami Dolphins. But I think the big thing with this contest is just that it's a division game. I think there's always going to be some natural interest on a division road underdog, especially one that's quote-unquote on the road, but not actually on the road, given the attendance and the makeup of the fans in attendance, I should say, which will probably be about 75 to 80% Raider fans out there in Inglewood.
0: I know that we've talked about taking the Chargers in Survivor this week. I don't know that look.
1: Just need them to win. That's all we need. We don't need them to cover. Just need them to win.
0: Are we sure they're going to win? They were so bad last week. So bad against the Cardinals.
1: McConkey's, they said he's going to play. I don't know to what extent. He's going to be Kevlar lad.
0: He's going to eat a Toradol sandwich before the game. They're going to get him all sorts of shot up. He's not going to be able to feel his face like the Weeknd song. I mean, maybe he can play. Dude, like, I would say that I'm more worried, honestly, about the Chargers defense with Jesse Minter in Baltimore.
1: It's pretty bad.
0: Like, they got torn up by Jacoby Brissett. The Cardinals possessed the ball for 37 minutes in last week's game. Like, why can't the Raiders with Genty and Mike Washington run it on this Chargers defense?
1: Because Kirk Cousins is their quarterback, and Kirk Cousins wasn't very good. And I think if you're the Chargers, just load up and stop the run and dare Kirk Cousins to beat you.
0: But they couldn't do it last week against Arizona.
1: Based on what I saw last week. And I'm saying this as someone who bet the Raiders last week. I think the end is here for Kirk Cousins. And I think we're going to see Fernando Mendoza in like a few weeks for the Las Vegas Raiders. Like, I don't think he's going to be long for this job. So, yeah. I would actually say today, Jacoby Brissett is a better quarterback than Kirk Cousins.
0: Maybe. And I like Brissett a lot. I have $0 on this game. I think I'd bet the Raiders. Who would you bet if you had to?
1: Yeah, if I had to bet just the point spread, I would lean towards the Raiders. I'd probably just bet. I'd say, hey, like, you have to bet the game. All right, give me Raiders plus 6.5. I wouldn't feel like great about it, but I wouldn't want to lay 6.5 with the Chargers until they prove to us that they can fix that offensive line and fix the defense as well.
0: They can't. Like, Biotish, the center, is out for the season.
1: He's out.
0: They're starting, like, the interior of the South, because the tip of the spear with Alt and Slater, fine, like, they're great. The interior of the Chargers' offensive line is dreadful. Like, and they can't fix it. There's no reinforcements coming. They can't fix it. I think they're in trouble here. I'm just saying, I want out on the Chargers today in Survivor. I want out.
1: So we talk about Houston earlier in the last hour about how, like, the Texans are having kind of, it's like a gotta have it game, not a must win, but a gotta have it game. This might be must win for the Chargers. And I like backing teams in must win situations just to win, not to cover, just to win. That is why I'm intrigued by the Chargers. Also, too, the fact that everyone is kind of out on them and is selling them as well from a, I guess, game theory standpoint.
0: Do you want to hear something? Like, this is okay. Let's say the Chargers lose today. Let's just maybe, and like, to be clear, the betting market says they're a very likely team to win.
1: Yeah. But they go 0-2.
0: Okay. This is their schedule. Even if they win this game today, this is their schedule moving forward. Next week at Buffalo, at Seattle, home Denver, at Kansas City, at the Rams, same stadium, but play the Rams, home Houston, at Baltimore. Like, they better win this game today. That schedule's brutal. And I'm telling you, like, I think they might lose today. I think they might lose. We'll finalize the next segment. I think I want out. We'll skate past this game for right now.
1: Okay.
0: Next up, the Broncos and the Jaguars, Femi, in Denver, where the Broncos coming off just a pathetic performance on Monday night against the Chiefs, and the Jaguars in like a fake game against the Browns destroy Cleveland. This is the ultimate for anyone out there that thinks week one is a liar. You should be betting the Denver Broncos in today's game. Mm-hmm. Femi, what do you have side and total in your opinion on this game?
1: Yeah, side and total. This one is interesting. Over at BetMGM, the Broncos 2.5-point favorites. It's their home opener. We know at early season altitude, they tend to have an advantage there. So that's why they're a 2.5-point favorite. Total is at 45.5. Now, we saw these teams play last December, and that was kind of the game where the Jaguars announced themselves as legitimate AFC contenders. They fell short in the wild card game against Buffalo. So it was a quick exit in the playoffs. But like, Jacksonville went into Denver in December, won by 14. And it was like, whoa. Look out for the Jacksonville Jaguars. Liam Cohen's got them going in the right direction. And coming off of last week, yes, it was a fake game, but Jacksonville, I think there's something to be said about their coaching continuity. Same head coach, same OC, same DC. Like, we should expect that kind of a team to start fast like they did last Sunday. Meanwhile, on the Denver side, I don't know if we've reached the level of controversy yet, but that offensive coordinator's job with Davis Webb, he's under the microscope, and we saw ESPN's Adam Schefter, who obviously has a lot of ties there in Denver, maybe not as many was when the Shanahans were there, but still is plugged in when it comes to all things Denver Broncos. He tweeted earlier this morning that the Denver Broncos maintain, quote, a high level of confidence and comfort in Davis Webb as their offensive play caller heading into today's game against the Jacksonville Jaguars. That to me sounds like the vote of confidence. That to me sounds like Davis Webb, if you don't get your act together, Sean Payton's going to be calling plays in week three. So I don't know if I like this setup here with Denver. I'm not betting the game. Don't have a super strong opinion about the game. But if I had to, I'd actually be on the side of the Jacksonville Jaguars just to win outright.
0: So if the Broncos lose today, similar to the Chargers conversation, right? This is the Broncos schedule after this week. Home Rams, at 49ers, at Chargers, home Seahawks, at the Frisky Cardinals, home Chiefs. Like, this is brutal coming up. Like, the Broncos need to win this game today. And Femi, I think you're 100% right on the Sean Payton Davis Webb stuff. Like, if they lose this game today, I don't think Sean Payton can screw around if the offense is not good. He's going to take the play calling back. He looked like Logan Roy in Succession. Like watching one of his incompetent sons like do something really stupid on Monday night. I don't know how this is going to go. And I do have a really strong opinion on this game. Now, the betting market is telling you right now that these teams are basically equal. And the Broncos' home field advantage at altitude basically is the difference in the point spread. I disagree with that. I think the Jaguars are better. And I think if Liam Cohen were the coach of the Chicago Bears or the New York Giants, pick your big market. We would be talking about him the way we talk about Ben Johnson and Sean McVay and Kyle Shanahan. He is one of those coaches with a capital T. And I think they're going to wreck this Vance Joseph defense today. I don't want the points. I don't need them. Give me the Jaguars to win the game today outright in Denver. I love the Jaguars today. And I wouldn't be shocked. I may be willing to revisit my Texans AFC South champion pick already after 1 week into the season. All right.
1: Thought you were going to revisit Survivor again and go Jacksonville. I was like,
0: not even on that crazy. Dude, honestly, our Survivor pick should be between the Eagles and the team that we're about to discuss in the Super Bowl 19 rematch the world has been waiting for as the 49ers welcome in the Miami Dolphins. Now, San Fran, obviously, with coming off the Melbourne game, will there be jet lag? I don't know. Betting market seems to think, Femi, the Niners will handle their business today. What can you tell us?
1: Yeah, this is a 13.5-point spread. The Niners, of course, favored at home. Totals at 45. You just heard me talk about how I felt about the Raiders coming off of their performance against Miami. I don't think it says much about the silver and black. I think it was all about the Miami Dolphins, who going into this season, I thought they were probably one of the worst teams we've seen over the last like 5 to 7 years in the NFL. And last Sunday just reaffirmed that. Like, I watched that game and I was like, this team is dreadful. This team is angling towards 2027, which they probably should be doing. But as it pertains this year in 2026, it's not going to look good. And it's probably not going to look good this game against the 49ers. Now, the one caveat is what Nick mentioned about the Australia travel. The Niners did acclimate to Melbourne time. So coming back, I know they have the extended rest. They didn't play since last Thursday, or technically Friday morning in Australia. But now they get to be at home, a little bit of an extended rest. Still, that jet lag is like, how do they kind of get beyond that? Luckily for them, they get to play the Miami Dolphins. But from a betting standpoint, I want nothing to do with this game. Like, I wouldn't lay the 13.5, even though on paper the Niners should win by 20 plus. I wouldn't want to do that. I think the Niners are going to try to get in there, get out with a victory, stay healthy, and march on to week three.
0: Yeah, I think the Niners are going to kill them. I laid 13.5 with San Francisco.
1: Like, the you Niners lay an alts or just the 13.5?
0: The Niners should win.
1: It's like,
0: this
1: why
0: game,
1: not like, lay alts though?
0: We can. Yeah, 30-7.
1: Yeah, I was gonna say, like, because if they're gonna cover 13.5, they're probably gonna win by like 21 plus.
0: Yeah, I would say like they could potentially call the dogs off in the second half. Like, it's a little that's the concern a little bit. But yeah, like I think anything below 14, the bet is San Francisco. And just to throw this out there to any Dolphins fans that might be listening or watching, like, yes, like, your team is bad. There's no question about it. Maybe Arch Manning's your quarterback next year. And also, worth noting, on the Best Football Show with me and Baldy midweek, Baldy was raving about these Dolphins rookies. Like, they're not good. Like, the team's not good. But Caden Proctor and Chris Johnson and Caleb Douglas and Chris Bell and Jacob Rodriguez were like the best players on the field last week for Miami. So I do think the future is looking bright for the Miami Dolphins, even if the wins and losses won't be there this season. All right, Femi, you are a Cowboys fan. Kind of feels like the sky might be falling a little bit, not only for your team, but also for their opponent today, the Washington Commanders. I kind of think this is, and I know it's only week two, I think this is kind of a must-win game for both teams. What about Dallas hosting Washington?
1: I think you're dead on. I think this is the must-win game of the week. I mean, both these teams coming off losses, albeit on the road, but division losses. You lose this game, not only 0-2, but 0-2 in the division. You don't want to start your NFL season that way. The Cowboys right now at BetMGM, they're 4-point favorites. Total 51. Have you seen the Cowboys defense? That's why the total's at 51. From a betting standpoint for me, I know there's some injuries with the Cowboys. Overshown, Malik Hooker, those guys are going to be out. Yes, they help out since they're starters, but I'm not sure how much the drop-off is because they didn't even play well last week against the Giants, to be quite honest. I liked Washington in this game. Now, I don't think they're going to win, or I don't think they're going to go out there and, like, Washington money line, but I do like Washington plus the 4 just because, once again, and this was my theory going into last week against the Eagles, I think the Commanders are being underrated by the betting market. I think Washington proved to us, like, their O-line held up better than I thought they would. Their defensive line, that young front seven, Sonny Styles, their first-round pick, he looked pretty good against the Philadelphia Eagles. That was a legitimately competitive game against a team that I believe in Philadelphia has a Super Bowl ceiling. They were my Super Bowl pick at the start of the year. Maybe I'm wrong about the Eagles. I think we're more so collectively wrong about the Washington Commanders. This, to me, feels like more of a field goal kind of game either way. So I'm taking the plus 4 with Washington all day long. Give me Jaden Daniels inside. I think this is a competitive game, and as a Cowboys fan, I'll probably be sweating.
0: I agree with almost everything you just said. I love the over in this game. The Commanders basically have a series of slot corners playing on the outside, which means they're undersized. There is no excuse for George Pickens to not have like 150 yards and two or three touchdowns in today's game. I really think that Dak is going to air it out. Dak's going to have a great game. Lamb will have a great game. Pickens is going to have a great game. And on the flip side, like, Femi's right. Like, Christian Parker, who I like, the first-year Cowboys defensive coordinator, like, did not cover himself in glory last Sunday night against the Giants. Jerry and Stephen Jones both threw him and the defense under the bus. Jaden Daniels is still a very good quarterback. I'm with you, dude. Commanders plus the points. I wouldn't be completely shocked if the Commanders won, even if I think Dallas will win a close game. Mm-hmm. And I love the over with the Cowboys and the Commanders. By the way, if the Cowboys lose, week three in Brazil against the Baltimore Ravens. Not great.
1: That'll be fun.
0: All right. Couple more minutes of this segment. You Better You Bet's countdown to kickoff. Nick Costos, Femi Abebefe, and you on Westwood One Sports. Femi, what about the Seahawks with Drew Lock at quarterback visiting the frisky 1-0 Arizona Cardinals?
1: Yeah, Seahawks well-rested, haven't played since last Wednesday. They're a four-point favorite on the road against your Arizona Cardinals, I shall say. You loved Arizona last week. I'm anti-Arizona. Maybe I was just dead wrong about this Cardinals team, but the total's sitting at 41. I'm not betting this game. I think the betting market's just right. Seattle by a little bit more than a field goal, which is where we currently stand. If I had to bet it, I would lean on Mike McDonald and that Seahawks defense and lay the four. But I think this point spread is probably where it needs to be. So no real interest for me. Just another fact-finding mission, since I clearly need to do that as it pertains to the Arizona Cardinals.
0: Yeah, I like the Cardinals plus the points in this game. I think that they are better than people think. That doesn't mean I think they're going to win the game today. Drew Lock. And this sounds like an insult, but it's a compliment. He's the type of backup quarterback that you like. You need him to come in, like, to win a game. He can win it. The more you see a backup quarterback, though, the worse they're going to be. So this isn't Drew Lock coming off the bench with Sam Darnold hurt. The Cardinals know Drew Lock is playing. And I think Nick Rallis, their defensive coordinator in Arizona, whom Mike LaFleur retained, didn't have to and did, I think he's a really good defensive coach. I don't know if the Cardinals are going to win. Seattle maybe wins a close game. I'll take the Cardinals, though, Femi, to cover the spread. I do think Arizona is better than people think. And we'll wrap up the opening segment of this hour with the last game on the board today. The Kansas City Chiefs at 1-0, entertaining the 0-1 Indianapolis Colts at Arrowhead.
1: Yeah, a lot of interest in this game. Of course, it's Sunday Night Football. It's a game involving the Kansas City Chiefs, so a lot of eyeballs and a lot of handle from a betting perspective. But the money's been going towards Indianapolis. We're down to six now at BetMGM, and the six is minus 105. So I don't think we're going to come off of it and go down to 5.5. I'd be pretty surprised, but it looks like we're going to hang out here as the Chiefs with a six-point favorite, total 46. If I had to bet it, I would actually be in that direction of Indianapolis. I understand Kansas City looks pretty good, like, defensively against the Denver Broncos. I think that was more about Denver trying to figure things out with this Davis Webb situation. Offensively, though, I think is where you can nitpick Kansas City, because outside of Kenneth Walker, which I understand he was phenomenal, led the league in rushing last week, I didn't think that Chiefs passing attack looked dangerous. The wide receivers were just okay. Kelsey, he's a little long in the tooth. Mahomes, even he didn't look like his spry self, even though we did have the opening touchdown, which was a rushing touchdown. I think Kansas City still has some concerns. Maybe they need to go out and get a guy, call up an old friend, Tyreek Hill, perhaps. Who knows? But I think right now, Kansas City should not be laying this kind of points, especially against a team that has a defense that's led with two stud corners in Sauce Gardner and Javarius Ward. They might shut down this passing attack and load up the box and say, all right, dare you to beat us man-to-man. Let's see how that goes.
0: You nailed it. Do I think Patrick Mahomes will pull out a close win? Probably. But do I think the Colts can cover this number? Absolutely. Yeah, Femi's 100% right. And I think Femi, I'll speak for Femi here, like, we're both willing to be wrong on this. This Chiefs passing offense does not look that impressive. And yes, Mahomes is coming off a torn ACL. Rashee Rice does not look like he has his burst. He's literally rehabbing his knee injury in jail this offseason. Not a joke. That's the truth. Xavier Worthy probably is never going to be anything special. Tyquan Thornton, 59-year-old Travis Kelce. I don't like it. Like, I really don't. So do I think the Chiefs can win? Of course. It's the prime time in Arrowhead with Patrick Mahomes at quarterback. Do I think they'll win by margin? I don't. Give me the Indianapolis Colts plus the points. I agree completely with Femi. I think it'll be a closer game than expected tonight on Sunday Night Football. All right. On the other side, thy royal prop king, Femi's Island, first touchdown scorers for the Chiefs and the Colts. the underdog moneyline parlay, and we will finalize our survivor decision here on Countdown to Kickoff.
3: 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Can the Patriots, Rams, and Broncos avoid the dreaded 0-2 hole and a nearly 90% chance of missing the playoffs? Westwood One Sports.
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0: Now approaching the betting window, it is your prop king, Nick Kostos. All hail King Kostos.
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2: Worship me, fools. All right. Thy royal props for today. And I said this earlier in the show. The anytime touchdown market just isn't fun anymore. I do have a couple, but like not as much as usual. Okay, so we'll roll through these quickly. Then we'll get to Femi's Island. Patriots Steelers, Travion Henderson, over 46.5 combined rushing receiving yards. These are the numbers that I bet early this morning. Travion over rushing receiving yards, anytime touchdowns, Kyle Williams and Jeremy Bernard. Ravens and the Saints. Mark Andrews is going to be the number one target in the pass game today for Lamar Jackson. Mark Andrews, over 46.5 receiving yards. Anytime touchdowns. Oscar Delp, he lives in a trash can. Help him out. And Elijah Surratt, the rookie wide receiver out of Indiana for the Baltimore Ravens. Beer or pizza money on the anytime touchdowns. Packers and the Jets. Garrett Wilson, I think, is going to shred today. Garrett Wilson, over 64.5 receiving yards. Isaiah Williams with Omar Cooper out. Isaiah Williams anytime. Touchdown. Texans and the Bengals. Jalen Noel over receiving yards. 24.5 was the number this morning. I put a couple bucks on Marlon Klein, who's Houston's rookie tight end. It's pretty good to score a touchdown at a big number. Bucks and the Browns. Emeka Egbuka over 52.5 receiving yards. If you want an anytime touchdown bet, Dylan Sampson on IR. How about Radio Raheem Sanders for the Cleveland Browns, just for a couple bucks at a big price? Panthers and the Falcons. Jalen Coker over 48.5 receiving yards. Him and Teteroa McMillan should have the same exact yardage prop. Tet was a top 10 pick. Coker's an undrafted free agent. Coker might be better. Jalen Coker over receiving yards. Mitchell Evans anytime touchdown for the Carolina Panthers. Eagles and the Titans. Here's to you, Wandale Robinson. Over 4.5 receptions. Cam Ward's going to be running for his life. Wandale Robinson, the security blanket. Bears and the Vikings. I like a lot here. Make me pick one. Luther Burden over 50.5 receiving yards. For Minnesota, Juwan Jennings is out today. He will not play for the Vikings. How about Ty Felton anytime touchdown, who is a second-year Minnesota wide receiver. Don't hate it. Ty Felton anytime touchdown for the Minnesota Vikings. Chargers and the Raiders. I want to bet Quentin Johnston, but I don't know if Ladd McConkey's playing. So I'm going to have to wait on this one until we get closer to kickoff. If Ladd does not go, I think Quentin Johnston could top 100 receiving yards and score a touchdown in the game. Broncos and the Jags. Bashaul Tuten, over 45.5 rushing yards. I think he's going to have a huge day running the ball today for the Jacksonville Jaguars. And anytime touchdown, time to play the game. Travis Hunter, who I think will get used down by the goal line for Jacksonville. Niners and the Dolphins. We saw Ashton Jeanty have a great game catching the ball last week for the Raiders. Let's not overthink this. Christian McCaffrey, over 40.5 receiving yards for San Francisco. If you had to bet an anytime touchdown, I would look at Dolphins rookie receiver Chris Bell. Cowboys and the Commies. I like everybody. I guess you could say I like them all. Antonio Williams, Terry McLaurin, CeeDee Lamb. Make me pick one. George Pickens to have a huge day catching the ball down the field today for the Cowboys. If you need an anytime touchdown sweat, Fat Man, that's what they call him, Catron Allen, who I think is going to be the number two running back behind Bill Trosky Merritt in D.C. Seahawks and the Cardinals. We know Seattle wants to get the ball to Rashid Shaheed. Maybe Drew Locke can do it. Rashid Shaheed over 23.5 receiving yards. And on Sunday Night Football to wrap it up, Alec Pierce over 44.5 receiving yards. And this is the one that I actually think is slightly mispriced. Daniel Jones plus 500. Like, he's coming off the Achilles, I understand. It feels a little high for Daniel Jones, a running quarterback. DJ to score an anytime touchdown for the Chiefs and the Colts. And those are thy royal props for week 2 NFL Sunday. And with that, everybody grab your suntan lotion and get your passports out. Let's take a trip to the island.

0: is taking us to Arrowhead Stadium in Kansas City, Missouri for Sunday night football between the Colts and the Chiefs. For Indianapolis, with their QB hobble, the Prop King just talked about it. Indy is going to look to get the ball out quickly. This guy didn't have much of an impact last week in the opener, so look for them to get him involved. He's not even the best football player in his own family, but he'll be one of the best players on the field tonight. That's Josh Downs at 20-1 to be your first TD scorer. And for Kansas City, it's been a banner year for this man, getting married during a cruel summer, perhaps the final year on the gridiron. You know how we do on the island, a tight end of a certain persuasion, one of the all-time greats, Travis Wood Kelce. So it's Josh Downs at 20-1, Travis Kelce at 12-1, and I'll see you on the island.
1: A couple Taylor Swift references there, right?
0: We're just trying to shake you off the rust, man.
1: No, I loved it. I just want to make sure that since I'm incredibly washed, that because cruel. That's the best Taylor Swift.
0: It's a
1: song,
0: banger.
1: Right? It is. No, it's like, a great. It really is. Right, Cruel Summer.
0: It is a Taylor Swift song.
1: No, but I'm saying no, but it's like also it's a banger. It is a banger.
0: Oh, 100%. I'm more of a shake it off man myself, but Cruel Summer is also a one that I fancy quite a bit.
1: Yeah, what about Anti-Hero? Great song, right?
0: You're gonna have to remind me how that one goes.
1: Na na na na na na na na na na na na na na. Midnights become my afternoons.
0: Oh yeah, I've heard that. Yes.
1: That is another. She's pretty famous. You might have
0: perhaps
1: heard.
0: A Super Bowl halftime show in our future.
1: What's really funny is I totally forgot that Josh Downs. I was like, who's he? I thought you were gonna do Tyler Warren. I was like, who's his brother? I totally forgot that Caleb Downs is Josh Downs' brother. Downs. Like, I totally forgot that. All right. Thank you to Femi for Femi's Island, and you got the Prop King as well. All right. You better, you bet. Week 2 NFL Sunday. Survivor.
0: Oh, boy.
1: What are we doing? And for everyone out there, like, I think most people play Survivor these days now. It's really awesome. Yeah. I feel pretty strongly that we should go with the Eagles today.
0: So I guess let's lay out the options that we have. So Friday, we were talking about Chargers. Bolt up was how we left Friday. So we have the Chargers, the Eagles under consideration. Is there anyone else that we want to bring? Or is it just like a two-team conversation? I mean, we're getting down to it here with 30 minutes left in the program. So is it just a two teams, Chargers and the Eagles? Or Grant says Tampa, but I don't know. Tampa,
1: I don't
0: want to
1: do Tampa.
0: Me out. Yeah, that weirds me out. I don't know. Yeah, I don't want to do Tampa either, even though like I know they're a big fan. I also don't want to do the Niners. Like the Niners seem like the easy layup, but I feel like we're going to be able to use them later on down the line because like you can only use these teams
1: once. Can I say this? Now, let me say this, though. Like, okay, like I understand that thought process, but who are the three worst teams in the league right now, if I made you pick?
0: Miami, Tennessee, and probably Cleveland.
1: So Tampa, Philly, and San Francisco.
0: Yep.
1: It should be one of those. Like, I don't want to take the Chargers. I would rather take Tampa.
0: So you think the Chargers, I don't think the Chargers suck. I think the Chargers just had a bad game.
1: I don't know if they suck. I just don't know if they're great.
0: But what do we know about the Raiders though? Cause that's probably part of the context with this, like the Chargers are playing the Raiders. The Raiders, yes, they beat Miami, but we just mentioned Miami is probably the worst team in the league. So what does that even mean? Like, this is not Halfley Malik Willis. This is now Harbaugh and Herbert that the Raiders have to face here. Like, that's a big step up in competition, even with as bad as it looked last week for the Chargers.
1: I'm worried that they're not great. I just I'm out on the Chargers. I'm out.
0: Even with no Brock Bowers for the Raiders.
1: Even with no Brock Bowers. Look, Bowers is better than Michael Mayer. Like, Michael Mayer is really, he's the best second tight end.
0: He's a good player.
1: He would start.
0: Yeah.
1: He'd start on a lot of teams.
0: On a lot of teams, yeah. Yeah, Bowers is just, like, probably, like, the best tight end in the league, probably. But, like Mayer's a legitimately good tight end. Could I interest you in New England, or is it too late for them?
1: No. I want no part of the Patriots. I feel like they can lose, and I feel like the Chargers can lose.
0: On a rainy day.
1: Tyler is our...
0: I think we roll the dice.
2: on the Chargers? Because you mentioned it earlier in the show. You read off the Chargers schedule. There's no other time you're going to ever want to use the Chargers. Like, it's now or never. This is last call at the saloon. like this is now or never. I think we be men and we take the unpopular favorite, the Bolts.
1: Listen, am I getting outvoted here? Because I'm just saying, like,
2: I am
1: very against it for the Chargers.
2: It sounds like you're being outvoted.
1: Tyler, do you want to change your vote to the Eagles or do you want to do the Chargers? Like, the Eagles are like 99% to win the game.
2: 100%, but they also have much better future value. I mean, we can't win it today. There's also
1: gonna have a better chance? Like what's a better spot for the Eagles this year than Tennessee?
2: So I'm looking at it right now. The Eagles, so like this is probably like their best spot, but they have Carolina at home in week six.
1: Carolina's decent. The Titans are horrible.
2: The Titans are horrible. This is probably the worst team they're playing.
1: Who's better, the Eagles or the Chargers?
2: The Eagles are better than the Chargers.
1: Who's better, the Raiders or the Titans?
2: I mean, the Raiders are better. But do we want to be men? Because we're going to be men. That's why. We're not going to be cowards.
1: I don't know, man. Maybe I'll change my pronouns, man.
2: Or just maybe list them. I don't know.
1: Like, listen, if you guys are going to outvote me here, like, so be it. If you guys are going to outvote me, so be it. But, like, I don't know how I get, like, being men is taking the Chargers. Like, the Chargers are going to lose, I think.
2: So, but they're both around. Because, like, you're making it seem like the Eagles, like, they're 99 and the Chargers are, like, 50.
1: Who do you think is more likely to win, the Eagles or the Chargers?
2: No, let's take our opinions out of it. Let's just talk about this objectively, what the betting market has. The Eagles are about 74%. The Chargers are 72%. So, like, this is close. Like, this is not, like, wow, we're taking a coin flip game versus a 10-point favorite. Like, this is, yes, like, you feel better. You feel more comfortable about Philadelphia. I understand that because I like Philadelphia a lot better as well. However, I also think the Raiders are bad. And I think the Chargers, coming off of a bad loss, a home game against a division team, quote-unquote home game, like, I think you'll get whatever the best is of the Chargers, at least in the early portion of the season, you're going to get it today.
1: Let me ask you something. Which of the two teams is going to have more of a home field advantage today? The Eagles in Tennessee or the Chargers at home?
2: Probably 50-50 in Tennessee. That'll be a neutral site game, I'm assuming.
1: I think it's going to be more Eagles fans in Tennessee today.
2: I mean, it's going to be hot. I mean, maybe Titans fans just stay home in the air conditioning. I'll tell you what. I know the Chargers are going to be using a silent count. That I do know. Like, for sure. Like, they're going to be using a silent count in their home building. But they also have better players.
1: So, like, okay, so you want to do the Chargers here. I want this on record that I am, like, vehemently opposed to this.
2: You read off the schedule at Buffalo, at Seahawks, home Denver, at Chiefs,
1: so what?
2: Bye week, at Rams.
1: So we don't use them.
2: So who else are we not going to use? Because there's a lot of bad teams. There's going to be teams that lose quarterbacks down the line. Like, you got to use some of these teams. You got to use 20 to get through the week or to get through the season. So, like, there's not 20 great teams in the NFL.
1: I
2: get uncomfortable
1: that,
2: at times.
1: Yes, but like you are concerned about like week 13, and I think we need to be concerned about getting to week 3. I think the Chargers might stop us from that happening potentially here. Now, look, like it's the three of us on an entry. If you two want to outvote me, like that's how it's a democracy. That's how this works. All our money's the same. So, like, Femi, is your final vote for the Chargers?
2: I cast my final vote. Bolt up, Chargers.
1: Tyler. All right, so Chargers it is.
2: We're in.
1: I'll tell you what, guys.
2: It's going to be uncomfortable. But, like, I mean, you guys outvoted me last week with the Steelers. Watching that game after 2 hours of real time, I'm like, uh-oh, are we okay?
1: Remind us who you wanted to take again last week.
2: It was the Chargers.
1: Yeah, and they lost. And this is the team that you're, like, dying to take this week. Like, you see how crazy this is?
2: Because I want to get rid of them. All right.
1: But they could lose. Like, the Eagles are not losing to Cam Ward.
2: The Eagles are not going to lose to Cam Ward, but I don't believe the Chargers are losing to the Raiders.
1: Okay. Just like
2: I'm saying this is someone who I also bet the Raiders last week. Like I'm not like Mr. Anti-Raider. I just watched the game. They suck.
1: Okay? All right. Well, we're gonna I pray. Listen, I want to be wrong. Desperately want to be wrong. I want you guys to be right. I fear that this is not gonna go the way I want. Underdog Moneyline Parlay, who do you got for today, Femi?
2: Three legs with the Underdog Moneyline Parlay. I'm not going to half step with this one. I talked about how this game has interested me all throughout the week. The Browns are a part of my Underdog Moneyline Parlay. That's one of the reasons why I do not like Tampa Bay as well. I think Cleveland's going to keep this game rather competitive. I have Browns to beat the Buccaneers, Commanders to beat the Cowboys, to much to my chagrin, and then finally the Jacksonville Jaguars to beat the Broncos. Pays out just over 26-1. Browns, Commanders, Jaguars, three legs. It's all you need. See you at the window.
1: Just two teams for me today. The Minnesota Vikings and the Jacksonville Jaguars to win outright today. Vikings in Chicago, Jaguars in Denver, plus 516, Long Island area code, plus 516 at BetMGM. Sad news to get into the show before we take the final break. Legendary NFL general manager, personnel man, Ernie Accorsi passing away this morning. Ernie is best known for being the Giants general manager who swung the trade to acquire Eli Manning. But I'll do more on this tomorrow on You Better You Bet. We will pay tribute to a great football man who lived a great football life. The legendary Ernie Accorsi passing away this morning. A giant loss, no pun intended, for the NFL community. One more break, and on the other side, best bets for the full slate of games today to wrap up the Week 2 NFL Sunday edition of Countdown to Kickoff on Westwood One Sports.
3: 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Could LA be the latest super team to fall flat? An 0-2 start would be devastating for Sean McVay and company. 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
1: 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All right, thanks to our crew. Great job today. Thanks to Femi. Thanks to me. Shout out to me. Let's get to our best bets for today's slate, which means we need our friend Andrew to kindly drop Andrew the dope-ass beat. All right, Femi, let's roll through this here, and let us begin in Foxborough, where the Steelers have gotten bet a little bit. Patriots down to a 4.5-point favorite, total 41, New England and Pittsburgh.
2: Yeah, no strong betting opinion for me with this game. If I had to bet it, I'd actually lay the points with New England. I'm still skeptical from Pittsburgh, especially after what we saw last Sunday. So no strong betting opinion, but if I had to do it in a contest or anything like that, it would be the Pats.
1: I do think the Patriots will win. I would only bet the Steelers to cover, though. I don't think the Patriots will win the game by margin. So Steelers are nothing for me. Going to be nothing. Ravens and the Saints in Baltimore. Femi, 8.5 is the number at BetMGM. Ravens favored. Total is 45.
2: Yeah, this feels a little big to me. I actually might get to the window with this one. You know what? I am. I'm going to bet the Saints plus 8.5 because I don't know. Like, Olave's in, no Zay Flowers, no Jacoby Lane, and we're still sitting at 8.5. I'm as high on the Ravens as anyone. I think the Ravens are going to win the AFC. I don't get this number with Lamar not having his wide receivers. So 8.5 plus the points with New Orleans, who is an offense that's frisky, as we saw last week. Give me New Orleans all day long.
1: Yeah, if I had to, I'd bet the Saints. I'm going to pass the game, though. It would be New Orleans or nothing for me. It will be nothing. All right, Packers and the Jets at the Jersey Meadowlands. Green Bay, Femi, we are down to 3. Choose towards Green Bay, but the number at BetMGM is Green Bay minus 3. Total of the game is 44.
2: This is my favorite bet of the week, but my favorite bet of the week last week was Tampa against Cincinnati. That didn't go well, but I love the Packers. I was

0: able to find three minus 115. Anything below 3.5, I think, is a bet on this one. I like the Jets. I'm optimistic about them. I think they have something this year. I still don't understand this point spread. I understand the Green Bay Packers have been blowing games. They don't have Parsons. They don't have Josh Jacobs. They still have Jordan Love. They still have Matt LaFleur. Maybe some people might think that's a problem. I don't care. I laid the three with the Green Bay Packers.
1: I bet the Jets at numbers that no longer exist. I bet 4.5 earlier in the week. It would have to be 3.5 or better, not 3, to bet the New York Jets. I think the Packers will win a very close game. The Texans, Femi, are out to 3 at home against the Bengals with no Nico Collins. Total in the game, 45.5. I have no action on this game. I think the Texans will win.
0: I laid 2.5 with the Houston Texans earlier in the week. If you can find a 2.5 that's out there, I would bet that. I would not bet 3. At 3, I think I'd just chill since there's no Nico Collins. I think Houston bounces back. They don't want to fall to 0-2, especially both games at home. They were 0-3 last week, but I think Texans are the bet for me in this
1: one. All right. Bucks and the Browns in Tampa. Tampa down to an 8-point home favorite, total 41.5. Passive this game for me. I don't hate Tampa in a teaser leg, but no interest in Tampa or Cleveland here.
0: I just have Cleveland in the underdog money line parlay. I think they're either going to win or just get ran off the field. So let's play the extreme outcome.
1: Panthers laying 2.5 on the road in Atlanta, total 43.5. I might put a small bet on Carolina just because I do think the Panthers are better than the Falcons. I haven't bet the game. If I had to, I think I will actually and put a small bet on Carolina. Give me 15 seconds here on this game.
0: I think this point spread's just dead on. Carolina favored, not a field goal because they don't deserve to be a field goal favorite on the road against a division team. So pass for me. I think Carolina should win.
1: All right, 3 minutes to go. We got a motor here. The Eagles, a touchdown favorite on the road at Tennessee, 39.5 the total. I bet Philly earlier in the week. One of my favorite bets of the day is the Eagles.
0: Nothing for me in this game. If I had to bet, I'd actually bet the under because I'm not sure about Tennessee.
1: The Bears-Vikings total is down to 46.5. The Bears are a 5-point home favorite. I'm on the Vikings to win the game straight up, and I love the over in this game. I can't wait to see how I'm wrong. Over 46.5 for me with the Bears and Vikings.
0: I'm going to join you on that over. I rarely bet totals, but this one doesn't make a whole lot of sense to me. Over 46.5.
1: I can't wait to see how wrong I am on that game. Chargers and the Raiders in L.A. Chargers, Femi, 6.5-point favorites, total 43.5. No bet for me on this game. Need the Chargers to win for our survivor entry.
0: Go Chargers. Doesn't matter by 1 or 100. Just win so we can survive in advance.
1: The fact that you did an Arnold Schwarzenegger impersonation, I feel like means we're going to lose. Denver, 2.5-point home favorite against the Jaguars, 45.5 the total. I don't need the points. I'll take the better team to win. Give me Jacksonville on the money line.
0: I have Jacksonville in the underdog money line parlay. I'm with you. I think they actually send Denver to 0-2.
1: Niners, a 13.5-point home favorite against the Dolphins. Total in this game is 45. Femi, I'm on San Francisco at anything below 2 touchdowns. I like the Niners.
0: No betting opinion for me. Niners, big favorite. They should be big favorites. Let's see how it plays out.
1: Dallas, a 4-point home favorite against the Commies. Total of 51. I like Washington plus the points, and I like the over in the game.
0: I like Washington plus the points as well. Anything north of the field goal is a bet on the Commanders. I also have them in the underdog money line parlay as well.
1: The Seattle Seahawks, 4-point road favorites in Arizona. Total of the game is 41. I am on the Cardinals plus 4.5 from earlier in the week.
0: I think this is point spreads right. Seahawks should be more than a field goal favorite. They are. I'll pass the game with Drew Lock starting.
1: And we've got movements on Sunday night. The Chiefs are down to a 5.5-point home favorite. Total of the game is 46. I've got Colts plus 6.5. Talked about it all week on the show. Wrote about it for The Athletic. I'm off this game now, honestly. No betting opinion for me at this current number.
0: Yeah, I don't think you can bet this game at this point. 5.5, whoo, I didn't think we were going to get there. I have the Colts in a contest at 6.5. That's my only action in this game.
1: Honestly, I think I'd probably still bet the Colts. I don't need to because I have them already, but I think I would still. No, I think Mahomes will figure it out at the end, and the Chiefs will win. But, yeah, it's Mahomes at home in primetime. Like, they'll probably win, but I do think the Colts will keep it close. Femi, great job today on the show. Appreciate it, my friends. Good luck with all your bets, and I'll tell you what, man. Chargers don't win, like, nothing's going to happen. I'll just be upset with you entirely.
0: It'll make for great content for about 2 seconds, but then we'll be pissed off. But let's go, Chargers. Let's go. Let's win some money with the bets. Hopefully everything goes well. I got my teeth kicked in week 1, so we're looking to bounce back and do a whole 180 in week 2.
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0: It says here they've won 5 Marconi Awards. I can't even spell Marconi. The Fan 2. Columbus's home of the Bob and Tom Show. 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Here's Mike Wickett.
2: It's time to figure out who was fool's gold in week one. Welcome to week two of the NFL season. NFL Sunday Now, if it happens in the National Football League here in week two, we will have it for you. We'll have Scoreboard Now updates often so you can keep up with your fantasy teams, your bets, your parlays, your teasers, or maybe just what your favorite team is doing, taking you all the way throughout the entire NFL Sunday, week number two here on Westwood One Sports. And of course, tonight, you'll be able to hear the Sunday night game. And if you don't have the Westwood One app, I recommend you get it now. That way you can hear Colts and Chiefs and every game that we carry on the Westwood One app. I was listening to LSU and Ole Miss yesterday on the Westwood One app because right at kickoff last night, my wife said, "Hey, I ordered some food. Can you go pick it up?" And I'm like, "It's kickoffs in 6 minutes." Well, thank God I had the Westwood One app. So get it wherever you get yours. It is free, and you can take us with you wherever you go. Games are getting ready to kick off. We got a bunch of games in the early slate. If you miss some of the inactives, we'll give you that, plus the weather real quick here. Atlanta and Carolina, of course, Atlanta, no Tua, no Penix, eyeing a week three return for Michael Penix in Atlanta. This time it'll be Cooper Rush going for Atlanta. Last week, Rush threw for 143 yards, a touchdown, 2 picks in a loss. Carolina, of course, in that shootout with the Chicago Bears last week. Nothing significant, especially for your fantasy team, when it comes to a Carolina Panthers inactive. Minnesota and Chicago. This one will be in a rainstorm with 20-mile-an-hour winds. So if you have some fantasy players in this one, I don't know if receivers are going to do a whole heck of a lot for you. Minnesota going to be without Kyler Murray. Carson Wentz, who threw 3 touchdown passes, will go as Kyler is out again with the concussion. Juwan Jennings also out this one for the Vikings. For the Bears, Darnell Wright is active. Their right tackle showed up on the injury report earlier this week, but he will go. Left tackle Ozzie Trapio, he is out. They're still waiting for him to get back, but apparently he's progressing a lot faster than they thought. Could be back next week. Philadelphia, Jalen Carter will play. Jonathan Grenard will not. Second straight game Grenard has missed with a pectoral. He missed last week in the Philly win over the Washington Commanders. Going to see a lot of rain in the Pittsburgh-New England game. The Steelers and the New England Patriots. Pittsburgh going to be without Michael Pittman. He's out with a foot injury. 3 catches, 58 yards last week. That means Joey Porter Jr. and company will be, I'm sorry, check that. DK Metcalf, 4 catches, 40 yards last week. Kind of a down day for DK, so he probably sees more targets, but he's probably going to see a lot of Christian Gonzalez, too, who will probably blanket DK Metcalf. Roman Wilson might be a sneaky play for you. Joey Porter Jr., as mentioned, he is out in this one with a back injury. A.J. Brown out for the Patriots, still on IR. Romeo Dobbs, who no-showed in their opener, plus maybe Mac Hollins could get some extra love. Carlton Davis out for the Pats in their secondary. For Green Bay, of course, no Micah Parsons, still on IR. Defensive lineman Javon Hargrave is out as well. Right guard Aaron Banks making his season debut, missed last week's game, but then again, most of Green Bay's offensive line missed last week's game. The Jets won't see Minkah Fitzpatrick or rookie DB D'Angelo Pons in their secondary. Green Bay and the Jets, by the way, also playing in a rainstorm. Tampa Bay, no Jacob Parrish in their secondary when they host Deshaun Watson in their home opener down in Tampa. For the Saints, this is kind of a mess, so pay attention. Chris Olave is active. Olave caught 182 yards worth of 10 passes last week in that score fest, especially in the second half for the Saints. Kendre Miller out. Alvin Kamara in. Try to follow along. I know it's very, very difficult. Travis Etienne, 9 carries, 46 yards last week in his Saints debut, but Baltimore did allow Jonathan Taylor to run for 98 yards and 2 TDs last week. Baltimore will be without Zay Flowers. He's got an injury. He's last week, 5 catches, 150 yards, and a score. No Zay Flowers, no rookie wide receiver Jacoby Lane. He's on IR, broke his hand or busted his hand up. Could be big for Mark Andrews or Rashad Bateman. And also Cincinnati and Houston, your last one. Bengals defensive tackle B.J. Hill is out. Could be a big one for Shamar Stewart, by the way, on that defensive line. Joe Burrow is active, had a back issue earlier this week, but Burrow wasn't going to miss this.
3: No, I don't think. I think, you know, every game is so important to me. I'm going to do what it takes to be out there. If I'm not getting surgery, I'll be out there.
2: It's the way I feel, too. If I'm not getting surgery, I'm here on the microphone. For Houston, Nico Collins out of this one. They already lost Jaden Higgins for the year. Tank Dell still on IR. So they're going to spread it around. C.J. Stroud's going to hit Jalen Knoll, Keyshawn Boutte. You're going to see David Montgomery a lot. Of course, Xavier Hutchinson and Dalton Schultz. I think Ladd McConkey is in a late game, but we'll have the late inactives for you coming up a little bit later on. One big news for Monday night, by the way, is Puka Nacua is officially a game-time decision. The all-pro wide receiver has a hip injury. He's missed a couple of practices this week for the Rams. Early on, we got the Vikings in Chicago driving down the field. Aaron Rodgers with an incomplete pass for the Pittsburgh Steelers as they've just kicked off against the New England Patriots. It is week two, and there are a lot of games out there with a lot of fool's gold from last week. And wait, good or bad? Good or bad? How good are the Arizona Cardinals? How bad are the Green Bay Packers? We're about to find out all day long with all of these games going on because there are some fan bases that are panicking. The Chargers fan base, slightly panicking. Is New England? Are the Patriots? Are the Chouds panicking? What about, you know, over excitement? Like, if you're a Viking fan, how good do you feel? You just beat Green Bay, big comeback last week. This would be huge for Minnesota if they could go on the road and get a win against the Bears. And I know there are a lot of people in the Windy City who are looking around saying, is our defense really that bad? We know our offense is that good. But is our defense really that bad? Well, I'm watching Carson Wentz march down the field on Dennis Allen's defense right now. Early in the first quarter, they're into, well, shoot, they've crossed the 40-yard line. They're down to the 34-yard line of the Chicago Bears as Carson Wentz hits Jordan Addison for a 6 or 7 yard pickup. We've got the New England Patriots after a 3-and-out from Aaron Rodgers and the Steelers. The Patriots have the football 13 minutes to go. All these games just kicked off. All of these games, these teams are on their first drive. Maybe if you're the Steelers, you already punted. But all of these teams already moving the football. You've got the Philadelphia Eagles and the Tennessee Titans. That one's early. Philly's got the ball. Green Bay, 3rd and 7 at their own 32-yard line. They look like they're already in, you know, last week, midseason form, unable to move the football. You got a carry there from Jaden Reed, your only offense so far for Green Bay. It's raining in New York as well. It's raining in Chicago. There's a big first down from Carson Wentz to T.J. Hockenson. Not bad at all. Also, I can report some breaking news. We do have some breaking news. If you're a Cincinnati Bengals fan, this did not happen a lot. Joe Burrow just completed a pass to Ja'Marr Chase. It only happened twice last week. Okay, you have maybe the best quarterback-receiver combo in the National Football League, and Chase only had 2 targets last week. Not so great. Drake May with a long pass to Hunter Henry getting inside Pittsburgh Steeler territory. And again, the Minnesota Vikings, they're just outside of the red zone on the Bears' 21-yard line. And Carson Wentz fires a ball. Oh, man, Bears fan, hide your eyes. It was in the hands of one of the linebackers who dropped back in coverage. Nice play by a Bears defender. We don't say this very much. There was a cornerback blitz, and to fill the space guarding Jordan Addison, one of the linebackers dropped into coverage. But there's a reason you're a linebacker and not a DB or a wide receiver. Couldn't come up with the grab. Carson Wentz lives to fight another day. I'm Mike Wickett. Happy to have you here on NFL Sunday Now. It is week number 2. And when we get some scoring rolling, we will keep you up to date on all of it. If a score happens, we got you, all right? We will make sure that you know when touchdowns happen, when field goals happen, when turnovers happen, and when a scampering Carson Wentz happens. Just picked up 4 yards, the old man. Never really had wheels, but the old man got the job done. We might have a turnover in the Pittsburgh-New England game. There was a completed pass to running back Ramondre Stevenson, and it was knocked out by one of the Steelers' defenders. Pittsburgh recovered, so after a three and out and a punt, it looked like New England was moving the football down the field. It turns out, boom, we're going the other way. Pittsburgh ball. Third down now for the Minnesota Vikings. They're at the 17-yard line of the Chicago Bears looking to score. It's third and six with Wentz in the gun. We got no scores all across the board so far. And a throw into the end zone. It was just off. How Justin Jefferson's got to come up with that. Ball at the back of the end zone. He touched it with at least eight fingers. That feels like a ball Justin Jefferson's got to come down with. That might have hit both hands. It is raining, by the way. It's raining and it's windy in the Windy City. But man, oh man, would that have been huge. So here comes the field goal team for the Minnesota Vikings. They're going to be the first one to get on the board. It is good. 3-0. Will Reichard, or Ricard Reichard, with the field goal to put Minnesota up 3-0 with 11 minutes to go. Now the question comes. Now the big question comes. Can the Minnesota Vikings slow the Bears' offense down? All right? You've got this blitz-crazy offense. They terrorized the offensive line of the Packers last year, which was not very good. The Bears' offensive line is probably better than Green Bay's offensive line. I don't believe Chicago is going to allow 10 unblocked rushers like Green Bay did last year, the most in like 6 years. 10 times Jordan Love got hit by a defender that was unblocked, which is unbelievable. And we'll see if they have anything for this defense or for this offense that put up 59 on the road last week at Carolina. They've gone to timeout. They're going to come back and hit that. The Buccaneers, by the way, they are on the board against the Cleveland Browns. It's 3-0 in that one. Not a ton of offense so far in a lot of these games. Weather, by the way, affecting a lot of the country, specifically from the Midwest over to the East Coast. If you're from basically Chicago to New York, there's probably going to be rain either now or in your future that's coming your way. So that's where we're at right now. Again, Vikings up 3-0, Bucks up 3-0. That's all the scoring we've got so far. And we've got a bunch of games coming up later on today. Of course, we'll have Jacksonville at Denver. The Broncos didn't look so great on Monday night. Jags looked really good in week one. The Las Vegas Raiders beat the Dolphins last week, and this week they go to Los Angeles. That will be a Raider home game, by the way. There's no doubt in my mind that one's going to be a Raider home game when they play at SoFi. The Chargers, listen, there were some bad losses last week. The Packers loss was embarrassing. The Cowboys loss was surprising, but a lot of people thought the Giants were going to be good. It wasn't that crazy of a pick to say you thought the Giants were going to beat Dallas last week. Nobody had the Arizona Cardinals beating the Los Angeles Chargers last week. Now, it's week one for Mike McDonald, the new offense. We all understand that. But that is, if they lose to the Raiders, and Ashton Giante was fantastic last week, but no Brock Bowers this week. But if they lose to the Raiders, that's going to go a pretty long way. That'll be an interesting press conference afterwards to hear from Jim Harbaugh. Also later today, we get the Washington Commanders and those Dallas Cowboys, both teams 0-1. And then again, the 1-0 Arizona Cardinals hosting the world champs. We're going to be without Sam Darnold, Drew Lock getting the start. The Seahawks have not put Darnold on IR. It is a glute issue, a hip glute issue, something back there in that area, whatever it might be. He's just out. Not on IR. He's just out. All right, coming up, we're going to get you all the scores. Should there be any? Right now, we just got a couple of field goals on the board. Again, the Buccaneers up 3-0. The Vikings up 3-0. That's kind of it. Bucks up 3-0 on the Browns. The Vikings up 3-0 on the Bears. We'll get you updated. It is NFL Sunday Now. My name is Mike Wickett. More coming up on the other side. Stick with us. We keep you updated here on Westwood One Sports.
0: Sunday Night Football. Colts, Chiefs, Indies 0-1. Entering one of the loudest stadiums in football. With with Patrick Mahomes waiting on the other sideline. Can the Colts avoid an 0-2 start? 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
3: League right now, before we get to a Scoreboard Now update, a couple of big injuries have already happened. In the Green Bay game, there have been a pair of them for the Packers playing at the Jets. Wide receiver Jaden Reed got hit as he was spinning down, landed kind of awkwardly on his leg, kind of bent sideways under him. Jaden Reed was stretchered off. A lot of the team was on their knee. It was not a good sight whatsoever for Jaden Reed. And then also, a couple of plays later, right tackle, formerly Zach Bacobuelli, was carted off and was seen with an air cast getting put on. Over in the Philadelphia game, Philly at the Tennessee Titans, Saquon Barkley left the game with an arm injury on his first carry. He ran to the locker room, as a matter of fact, in that one. So a scary couple of injuries so far. Not a lot of touchdowns, but we do have a Jalen Hurts highlight to get to, so let's get you updated.
4: Scoreboard now.
5: It's Hurts. It's a throw. End zone. And it is picked off. Amani Hooker with plenty of green grass in front. Can Hurts catch him? Makes the move. Amani Hooker down near the 10.
3: That's right. A 92-yard interception return for the Tennessee Titans. Down to the 10. Cam Ward and company. Moving down the field, and Cam running the football in for a touchdown. Titans lead the Eagles 7-0. With more, let's get Peyton Lodge. Peyton? All right. We will get to Peyton a little bit later on, I guess. I'll update you. Panthers 7-0. They lead the Atlanta Falcons down in Hot Atlanta. Bryce Young picking up where he left off last week. Threw a touchdown pass to Chuba Hubbard in this one. Bryce is 4 of 6 for 45 yards. Not a bad opening drive for the Panthers. Again, Vikings and Bears. Chicago unable to get into the end zone on a 4th and 7 from way out. Cairo Santos connects. 3-3 Bears and Vikings. 5:03 to go in the first quarter. Eagles and Titans. As mentioned, Cam Ward with the rushing touchdown following the 92-yard interception return off Jalen Hurts. 4:22 to go in the first quarter. Tennessee leads the Eagles 7-0. Steelers, Patriots, New England up 7-0. 8:22 to go in the first quarter. We have a 39-yard touchdown run from Travion Henderson. Hello! That's the game-breaking stuff Patriots fans have been waiting to see. Pats lead the Steelers 7-0. Again, 8:22 to go in the first quarter right there. Packers and Jets scoreless. Big story out of that one. Again, Jaden Reed was taken off on a stretcher, and right tackle Zach Bacobuelli was taken off with an air cast on his leg. That's not good. 0-0 Packers and Jets still early in the first quarter. There was a long delay for the Jaden Reed injury. Browns and Buccaneers 3-3, 7:07 to go in the first quarter. That one is tied. Deshaun Watson's 4-for-4. How about that? That's embarrassing, Tampa Bay. That's embarrassing. You get your Bucs defense in order. Let's go. Ravens and Saints in Baltimore. Stop me if you've heard this one. We have a rushing touchdown for Derrick Henry. 7 carries, 28 yards, and a TD for King Henry. Look, the Saints are just, they're just setting it up like they did last week in Detroit. They're just letting Baltimore get ahead. I'm sure that's what the plan is. By the way, welcome back Alvin Kamara. He gets a start in this one behind Travis Etienne. Kendre Miller out in this one for the New Orleans Saints. Again, 7-0 Ravens. They lead the Saints with 2:52 to go in the first quarter. Bengals and Texans are scoreless with just under 9 minutes to go in the first quarter. And that is where we are at. That's your Scoreboard Now. Again, I'm Mike Wickett. A reminder here on Westwood One Sports to download the Westwood One Sports app so you can hear tonight's Sunday Nighter, Chiefs and Colts. Monday Night Football, we got the Giants and the Rams. And don't miss all the big college action. 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Again, going back to the biggest story so far in the Jets and Packers game, it has to be the injuries. And mentioning some of these teams that are 0-1, who desperately need a win, the Packers right now have shown very little fight in the fourth quarter of a lot of these games. They, you know, they've lost six in a row. It was embarrassing. The embarrassing comeback by Minnesota last week, the embarrassing choke job in Chicago. All of that. For Packers fans, they need a win so badly right now just to feel good about your team. Because let's say you're Green Bay and you're down 0-2 on the season. You lose your first two games. And you're looking up maybe at Chicago, a team that won this division and was an 11-win team a year ago. Or maybe it's Minnesota, a team who was 9-8. And if they're 2-0 with Carson Wentz with most of the snaps, I mean, I think Detroit's a fraud. I've spoken about that. We'll get to what happened on Thursday Night Football a little bit later on. But I'll tell you right now, man, if you're the Green Bay Packers, I think they have the single most must-win game of any 0-1 team in the National Football League because it's not just... I don't think for Green Bay it's just what's going on in the month of September. I think it is a mindset thing. I think it is an identity thing. Because if you know how it is. You play against a team, you're up 14, 16, 18 points. You don't feel good about coming back. But if you're playing against Green Bay, is there ever a lead you feel like you can't come back from? I posted this on Twitter. Follow me at Mike Wickett. And I think it probably is about right. Now, I didn't make this bet, but I thought it would be a fun one to bet where you pick the Packers money line in the first quarter, the Packers money line in the second quarter, and the Packers money line in the third quarter, and then the Jets money line in the fourth quarter. Because that's what Green Bay's identity is right now. And if they can't, look, I think the Jets are better than what the Jets have been in recent memory. All summer long, I was just looking at it. I'm like, God, that offense is so good. There's so many pieces, so many good players on that offense. And I was just thinking to myself, gosh, that if they can get anything out of their defense, the Jets could win, you know, not 11 or 12 games, but I think the Jets could win 7, 8, 9, which if you're an Aaron Glenn hater, that's the last thing you want. But it would be an improvement from last year's 4-win team. And they already got one. And they're playing at home against a very, very vulnerable Green Bay Packers team. And if the Green Bay Packers are 0-2, let's say they blow another lead today. But if the Packers are 0-2, that seat, which I thought was very cool under Matt LaFleur, gets very, very hot. Very, very hot. We just had a ball in the Bears and Vikings game go over the head of Carson Wentz for a loss of 25 on third down. So they are now punting from their own end zone. In a sloppy, sloppy track over there at Soldier Field. It is nasty in Chicago. It is windy. It is rainy. It doesn't look like it's a whole lot of fun to be there. Definitely. I believe the scoring will be at a minimum in that football game. I believe so. You know, another team that is 0-1 playing later on today that I think the fan. Now, there aren't a lot of fans of this team, but fans of the Los Angeles Chargers desperately need to get a win. All right. I think we all agree with that, right? Because there was all this hype. Mike McDaniel. Finally, Justin Herbert's got the guy. Finally, Justin Herbert's got the mind behind him. No more of this run first crap. Finally, we got Mike McDaniel. And their offense was terrible last week. Absolutely terrible last week. And for that to happen, and again, week one is another preseason game. I have screamed that my entire life. Week one is just another preseason game. But you know what? That was not a real good-looking preseason game, I can tell you that. That was a pretty ugly preseason game. And the fact that we had to watch that last week, Charger fan, the 18 Chargers. You don't really know a Charger fan unless you live in San Diego. They're not even an LA fan base. But the four Charger fans you might know, probably a little panicky. Probably a little panicky after that one. Let's see. The Steelers are 1-0. The Patriots are 0-1. New England has a 7-0 lead, and Pittsburgh just missed a very long field goal attempt. Patriots lead the Steelers 7-0. That one's about midway through the first quarter. Again, Pittsburgh just missed a very long field goal. Panthers 7-0 over the Falcons. Vikings and Bears tied at 3. Titans 7-0 lead over the Eagles after Jalen Hurts threw a pick and Cam Ward got into the end zone. The Packers get the football back after a punt from the Jets. But again, the storyline in that ball game is the injuries. Jaden Reed of the Green Bay Packers, one of their best wide receivers. It didn't look like that tough of a hit, but he landed kind of awkwardly and his leg looked like it bent kind of sideways. He was taken off on a stretcher, and the right tackle, formerly Zach Tom, Zach Beckelbowelli, was taken off on a cart with an air cast. I don't know if, and maybe Peyton, you can check on this, if Saquon Barkley has returned. His first carry of the game, he left with an arm injury, and he ran to the locker room on his own power, but it looked like it was some sort of left arm thing. We'll find out if he's back or not. As for the Baltimore Ravens, you know, just another day for Derrick Henry.
0: That tight edge. Ravens going to go Wildcat. Henry. Direct snap. Henry looking for a crease. Henry in for the Baltimore touchdown.
3: You know, not real surprising. Derrick Henry scoring. Hopefully he was in your parlay. Hopefully he's on your fantasy football team. And I'm actually playing. I've got Ramondre Stevenson on my fantasy team, and I'm playing against Travion Henderson. Not good, but it is good if you're a Patriots fan. This is how they got on the board today.
6: Here's Henderson, stutter step, and goes into the secondary, and he is gone. 39 yards for Travion Henderson.
3: The call over there on CBS, the great Jim Nance, and that's where we're at. Patriots lead the Steelers 7-0, 4:10 to go in the first quarter. Again, Pittsburgh just missed a field goal, and all of these teams try to feel each other out. And if you're a fan, like I'm a fan, you're sitting here wondering which of these teams is real. Which of what was fool's gold positive and what was fool's gold negative from last week? Look, I don't think the Bears are going to score 59 every game, despite the fact that that's what Ben Johnson has said he wants to go out and do. I don't think they're going to put up a whole bunch of points right now in this game because, A, they're playing against Brian Flores' defense, and, B, they're playing in a rainstorm. That's what's going on in Chicago right now. So it's 3-3, 2 minutes to go in the first quarter. And is that Colston Loveland? Yeah, Colston Loveland does exist. We have more breaking news. Colston Loveland has caught a pass. Did not catch anything last week. Probably messing up every fantasy manager's team that may have had Colston Loveland as their starting tight end. Maybe, I believe Loveland, if you play in a CHOP league, and I listen to the CHOP podcast, it's called Staying Alive with my guy Paul Charchian up in the Twin Cities. The most cut player in a CHOP league was Colston Loveland. And if you don't know what a CHOP league is, sometimes called a guillotine league, 18 guys in the league, lowest scoring team is out, and those players become free agents that go up for auction. And it happens every week that way until one team is left standing. Update for the from the Packers and Jets game. The Jets had pinned Green Bay inside their own 5-yard line, a 3-and-out, a long pass from Jordan Love. And this game, again, is being played in the rain, in the fog as well. Nasty conditions in Jersey right now. Green Bay punting from the back of their own end zone as they're going to give the football back to Geno Smith and the Jets. All right, coming up, more from the National Football League. More highlights, more for you. This is NFL Sunday Now. So if it happens, we get it to you now. More next on Westwood One Sports.
4: 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Could LA be the latest super team to fall flat? An 0-2 start would be devastating for Sean McVay and company. Westwood One Sports.
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20: 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It appears by its own numbers, the U.S. government seems insolvent. 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
3: It's week two, trying to figure out first week fool's gold, or are some of these legitimate? We got a 3-3 game going on in the Windy City, the Bears and the Vikings. It's fourth down for Minnesota. How'd they get the football? Well, I'll tell you.
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5: Most times these guys are...
21: This time they do bring a bunch. Williams steps up. Williams lets it rip and gets picked off by Byron Murphy. Throws it back across his body and Murphy's there for the interception.
3: I'll tell you what, man. Sometimes Caleb Williams makes some of the most incredible throws you'll ever see in your life. And he struggles at times with the layups. This was one of those times where Caleb was trying to make the spectacular happen and failed miserably, running towards the right sideline, scrambling, throws back over to the middle of the field, completely misses his intended target. I think it was Colston Loveland, and that's where Byron Murphy of the Vikings picked it off to go the other way. The good news, if you're a Bears fan, all it did was lead to a punt. The Vikings and Bears still tied at 3 at the end of the first quarter. Peyton Lodge now with the rest of the National Football League.
22: A young Caleb Williams making decisions like that reminds me a little bit of my guy Lamar Jackson trying to do too much as well. Patriots in the red zone right now. Second and 14 for them. Oh, now it's third and 10 for them. Eli Raritan, the young rookie, has been fantastic. What a nice catch for 30 yards he had for the Pats. Third round draft pick out of Notre Dame. 7-0 Pats. First quarter just about to wrap up there. No score in New York. Jets hosting the Packers. 3:30 to go in the first. Another team in the red zone is the Cleveland Browns. It's 6-3 Tampa Bay Buccaneers with 50 seconds to go in the first. We're all tied up at 7 in Tennessee. Eagles, Titans. We'll see if the Titans can tack on some runs.
3: Some runs?
22: Some points.
3: Some runs in these extra innings.
22: 38-yard line. Panthers up 10-0 on the Falcons. 4:30 to go. And my Ravens are up 7-0 over the Saints. End of the first quarter in two games. We're tied up at 3 for the Bears game. Bears against the Vikings. And Texans, Bengals, no score after one quarter.
3: Now, you mentioned Eli Raritan. Do you know where Eli Raritan is from? The tight end for the Patriots, who I think caught the first touchdown of the season in that Wednesday night opener. Do you know where he's from?
22: I'm going to go with your place.
3: He's from West Des Moines, Iowa, which is where I am broadcasting as well. He went to Valley High School, which is where my wife actually went to high school. But my wife is... My wife and I are much older than Eli Raritan of the New England Patriots, but he went to Valley High School in West Des Moines, Iowa, which was the big rival of Caitlin Clark's alma mater. She went to Dowling Catholic High School, the big rival. It's a big, I think they play each other. I think Dowling Catholic and Valley High School play this Friday. It's the big rivalry game around here. So watch out. We'll make sure we incorporate that when we're I know that Drake and Black and Abdallah, all they had Jim Rome, they're going to preview the big West Des Moines rivalry game between Valley and Dowling Catholic here. It's huge. Really, really glad we got that in on here on NFL Sunday Now. I'm Mike Wickett here on Westwood One Sports. We got a lot of stuff going on in the National Football League as we're keeping an eye on all of it for you. Panthers up 10-0. You know, that's an interesting game right there because last week, they faced a juggernaut. Let's be honest. I don't know. See, it's so strange because Bryce Young is that guy that you're not sure if you should pay him. Like, sometimes Bryce Young, especially in clutch moments, looks like Aaron Rodgers. Like, the old Aaron Rodgers. Not old, but the old Aaron Rodgers. And then there's games where you're like, why isn't Bryce better right now in a non-clutch situation? And he looks like what Bryce Young has looked like for most of his career. They beat the Rams in a game last year and almost beat the Rams in the playoffs last year. And if I think if they beat the Rams last year in the playoffs, I think that's a game or a moment where you say, all right, it's time to pay Bryce Young, right? First overall pick, you know, doesn't have the big mega contract yet, still playing on his rookie deal. And it didn't happen. So they go into this game with the Bears last week. And there were some mistakes made. Tetaroa McMillan had a fumble in that football game. But still, they got blitzed. 59 points that defense allowed. And they made some nice acquisitions in the offseason, including Jalen Phillips to help out that defense. Could do nothing with Caleb and got just trucked. I mean, they put up over 30 points last week, and they weren't even close. So the Panthers, I think, are one of those, they're 0-1.

0: Is it really, how bad do they miss Josh Jacobs? You know, when he gets back after his suspension, whenever that's going to end, does he make that big of a difference? Jordan Love incomplete, 4th and 6 at their own 24-yard line. Packers are about to punt. That game is scoreless in New Jersey between Green Bay and the Jets, Jets, Jets, Jets. We have a field goal kick by New England. The Pats are up 10-0 on Aaron Rodgers and the Steelers very early in the second quarter in that one as the reigning AFC champs. The reigning AFC champions are looking to get back to 500 after getting, I mean, it wasn't the most exciting game on opening night, but I think the last image we all have of the Patriots is what in the hell was Drake May thinking as they were driving down the field, dinking and dunking, and he tried to make a play into the end zone with plenty of time still on the clock. They had a chance to go in and seal a victory if they could get into the end zone in that ball game. And I like to think that Drake May's a very clutch quarterback, at least he was last year. But then you get into the Drake May haters, you get into the Drake May conversation, and whether or not Drake May is a great quarterback against better competition. That's always the question when it comes to Drake May and the Patriots, who were a product of their schedule last year. And right now they're up 10-0 at home against Aaron Rodgers and the Pittsburgh Steelers. Following the Minnesota punt, the Bears have punted. Carson Wentz and the Vikings have the ball again at their own 40-yard line. It's now 2nd down with under 14 minutes to go in the second quarter. We have a botched field goal attempt in the Cincinnati-Houston game. Texans were getting set to kick a field goal to go up 3-0, but a bad snap, ball rolls around. I don't even know what the hell happened in that ball game. It's just wild seeing a lot of this. Tyler Loop just missed a field goal, a 49-yard field goal of the Baltimore Ravens, blocked by the New Orleans Saints. Ravens still lead New Orleans 7-0. Are you okay? I know you're the. Thank God we have a Ravens fan on the show here. Peyton, are you all right with a blocked field goal? Are you going to make it?
1: No. Are you kidding me? 49 yards? That's 3 points.
0: You need those. You never, because look, I think the Saints are just setting up the Ravens the same way they set up the Lions last week, right? It was 21-0? The Lions were leading the Saints last week at Ford Field, and then Shuck Boy Island got all amazing, and he threw for 410 yards and 300 of that in the second half. Don't sleep on these Saints, man. Do not sleep on these Saints. You can't. Cleveland has kicked another field goal. It is 6-6. The Browns and Buccaneers tied at 6 in that game down in Tampa. The Saints, of course, after the blocked field goal, have the ball at their own 34-yard line. In the Philadelphia and Tennessee game, we have a rushing touchdown. If you are a Saquon Barkley fantasy manager, avert your ears.
2: Here is Bigsby again, lunging in, and Philadelphia has got its first touchdown of the day.
0: That's a Tank Bigsby touchdown, not a Saquon Barkley touchdown. So if you have, Saquon on your fantasy team, like I have on one of mine, brutal. Do we know, by the way, did Saquon Barkley, who left the game with an arm injury, did he return to the sideline, Peyton?
1: Yes, there is some talk that Saquon returning to the sideline and has his helmet on.
0: Okay. All right. That's positive.
1: You never want to hear in a clip, though, here's Bigsby again.
0: Yeah. Like, if you want to give him like the third rushing touchdown of the day, sure. Yeah. Adam Schefter from ESPN reporting Saquon Barkley questionable to return with a stinger. Questionable to return. He got back on the sideline. He has more of a neck collar thing they added to that. I'm sure that when he went to the locker room, there was a needle of something that went into his neck to numb his neck wherever the stinger happened. We'll keep you updated on whether or not Saquon Barkley is back and playing like Saquon Barkley really will. Panthers up 10-0 on the Falcons. Vikings and Bears tied 3-3. Eagles and Titans tied 7-7. Patriots and Steelers up. It's the New England Patriots up 10-0 on Pittsburgh. Packers and Jets scoreless. Let's see. Browns and Buccaneers 6-6 early in the second quarter. Ravens and Saints. Baltimore.

0: Up 7-0, 8:25 to go, and the Bengals and Titans at 0-0 as well. Texans are another team that is 0-1 and could really use a W, because you go down 0-2 and Jacksonville later on is playing against Denver. And the Broncos look for a redemption game as well after their pathetic performance that they displayed on Monday night. But if you're the Texans and you're 0-2 and Jacksonville goes and gets a win, again, it's September. It's only 2-0 versus 0-2, but 1-1 would make you feel a heck of a lot better. And if I'm Houston, I don't feel terrible about losing my opening game, you know, because that's Josh Allen has now scored 9 touchdowns. I love this stat. Josh Allen scored 9 touchdowns in 5 days. He had 4 on Sunday against the Texans last week, and he had 5 on Thursday. He scored 9 touchdowns in 5 days. I think that's incredible. Or in 4 days, I guess. I think that's absolutely an incredible stat. And I think this is an MVP season for Josh Allen. Stay healthy. Get DJ Moore back. The Joe Brady offense looks kind of different when he's the play caller and head coach than it did last year when he was just the offensive coordinator. I'm not sure how much influence Sean McDermott had on that. But what Buffalo did last week shouldn't discourage Houston Texans fans. The injuries are starting to pile up in that wide receiver core for the Texans. I mean, they lost Jaden Higgins, who they were expecting big things from early on. He's done for the year. There was the injury this week to Nico Collins. I mean, it's another year, another injury for Nico, and you hate seeing that, but there was an injury to Nico Collins. Tank Dell, a couple of years ago, got hurt, still not back after a year. So C.J. Stroud, who already, as we know, has limitations, has to get the ball to Jalen Knoll and Kayshon Boutte and David Montgomery and Xavier Hutchinson and Dalton Schultz. I mean, they're all talented pass catchers. We know that, but it's not exactly, a fantastic group of guys to catch the football from C.J. Stroud. And again, they're scoreless with the Bengals, which is kind of surprising. Kind of surprising right there. Saints driving. They're into they're deep inside Baltimore territory. New Orleans down to the Ravens' 12-yard line. 7-0 Baltimore with the lead in that football game. 1st and 10 at the Baltimore 12 for the New Orleans Saints. Patriots still with that 10-0 lead on the Steelers. Packers and Jets scoreless. Packers have the ball at midfield. End of the first quarter in that one. Vikings and Bears, the kind of game you would expect out of the NFC North in a rainstorm. It is 3-3, 9 minutes to go in the first quarter. The ball has slipped out of Justin Jefferson's hands multiple times. I've counted 2 balls where I'm like, that's Justin Jefferson. What is Jettis doing? But the ball has fallen out of his hands a couple of times. It's now 3rd and 13 for the Vikings with Wentz in the gun, trying to convert and swing pass out to, I don't even know who that is. Is that Damon Claiborne? That is the 6th-round pick out of Wake Forest, Damon Claiborne, after Jordan Mason went to the IR this week with an injury. He's gone for 4 games. All right. 8:49 to go in that one. The Vikings are punting the football back to the Chicago Bears. And again, that game is... I'm sorry. They're lining up for a field goal. I lied to you. And it's good. 6-3. The Vikings with a commanding lead at Soldier Field. We have updates. We have highlights. We have everything you need. This is NFL Sunday Now. If it happens for your team, for your fantasy team, for your parlay, we'll have it for you. More coming up on the other side. Stick around. It's week 2 of NFL Sunday Now. I'm Mike Wickett on Westwood One Sports.
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0: It's NFL Sunday Now on Westwood One Sports. Here's Mike Wickett.
1: It's week two in the National Football League. 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There is a ton going on in the National Football League right now. 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
1: On third down, Aaron Rodgers drops back. This one hurt.
3: 37.
4: Oh, my God.
3: Wow.
4: It's crushed, and the ball is scooped up for a moment, and then Dowdle unable to get it. Gonzalez unable to get it. Keystone Cops all over again.
1: The Steelers were facing a 4th and 43 after that ridiculous play. 4th and 43. Needless to say, they did not convert and they punted. They trail the New England Patriots 10-0. That one's in Foxborough. With the rest of the National Football League, here's Peyton Lodge.
5: Well, that's pretty close to what the Bengals had going for them. They had a 4th and 27.
1: Hey!
5: So it was pretty close.
1: All right.
5: Still no score, with 6:50 to go in Houston, as the Texans had the ball and went for it on 4th and 1 and didn't get it. David Montgomery got stuffed, so still no score. Bengals go ahead and get the ball on their own 19. Panthers in Atlanta, they're up 10-0 with 11:30 to go in the second. My Ravens are up 7-3 at the 2-minute warning. First half about to end there. 6-3 Vikings in Chicago with 5 minutes to go in the second. 10-0 Patriots over the Steelers with 7 to go in the second. And your Packers, Mike. Marshawn Lloyd, 6-yard touchdown. 6-0 Packers. Should be 7-0 after the extra point. We'll see if they Tyler loop it, though. 6-6. Browns, Buccaneers, 7 minutes to go in the second, and all knotted up at 7. Eagles, Titans, although the Eagles are in the red zone on Tennessee's 12 at 2nd and 9 with 1:55 to go there. We'll probably see another Tank Bigsby touchdown.
1: That's not good for those of us that have Saquon in one of our fantasy teams to see Tank Bigsby get the football. What are we talking
5: Bigsby
1: about here?
5: Again.
1: Oh, man. No, nobody wants that. Nobody wants that. All right. Is there anything else? Oh, boy. Let's see. Okay. I'll give you the update from Jersey. Let's see here. Jordan Love threw a touchdown pass to Marshawn Lloyd. It was a 6-yard touchdown pass. Love, by the way, in this one, 6-10 for 42 yards, the one touchdown pass. Caleb Johnson, the second-year player out of Iowa. It didn't go so hot for him when he was over in Pittsburgh. Of course, Green Bay made the trade because of the Josh Jacobs situation. He's got 4 carries for 25 yards in this football game so far. Christian Watson, 2 catches, 33 yards. Pack lead the Jets 7-0. For your fantasy team, Breece Hall has 6 carries for 7 yards. Also, 2 catches for 19 yards. Garrett Wilson so far getting skunked by the Packers defense. Update, the Bears are into Minnesota territory. Caleb Williams and company about the 30-yard line, 6-3, 3:20 to go in the first half in that football game. The Patriots still lead the Steelers 10-0. That's happening right now. Do we have a touchdown for the Eagles? Is that what you're telling me right now, Peyton? Do we have a touchdown Eagles? EA? Tell me it was Saquon Barkley. Tell me it was Saquon.
5: Well, of course, no, Cam Jurgens, the offensive lineman, had a holding penalty that pushed the Eagles back to 2nd and 19. No problem. Ooh, for man. Devontae Smith.
1: Okay,
5: 22-yard touchdown catch.
1: It sucks when like you're waiting to hear who scored the touchdown because you either want it to be your guy, like I want it to be Saquon from one of my fantasy teams, or I don't want it to be Tank Bigsby. It can be anybody else. Like, I know Devontae Smith's going to get his scores. I know Goddard's going to get his. I know all. But, like, as long. And Barkley, I don't know if he's returned in this football game. I have no idea if Saquon has taken another snap. Saquon left real early with a stinger in the shoulder, went to the locker room, came back. Barkley's got the neck brace, the neck pad underneath the shoulder pads right now. Has not yet returned. Doesn't have a key. He's got one carry, and it was the first play where he got hurt and has not been back in since. Tank Bigsby, 10 carries, 27 yards in this ball game. Also has a couple of catches for 5. He will be a waiver wire add if he is not already picked up. If Saquon is hurt, he'll wind up being the primary, the number one waiver wire add in your fantasy football league. That's where we're at right now. Again, run through the scores for you real quick in the National Football League here on NFL Sunday Now. I'm Mike Wickett. Panthers up 10-0 at the Falcons. Vikings up 6-3 at the Bears. Eagles up 14-7 at the Titans. Cam Ward has a rushing touchdown for Tennessee from 1 yard out. Pats up 10-0 on Aaron Rodgers and the Steelers. Packers up 7-0 at the Jets. It is 7-3. Ravens leading at home over the Saints. Browns and Buccaneers 6-6. And it is still scoreless. Bengals and Texans. Still scoreless. Cincinnati has the ball at midfield with 5.5 to go in the first quarter. And Cincinnati's another one of those teams where you're trying to figure out, like, how good is this team? There was so much question about Joe Burrow's health. There always is questions about Joe Burrow's health.
3: No, I don't think. I think, you know, every game is so important to me. I'm going to do what it takes to be out there. If I'm not getting surgery, I'll be out there.
1: And that was a dude, like, you know, there was a comment that he made about a year ago that had Bengals fans wondering, like, should we really get behind this guy? And how much does he love football? And more importantly, to Cincinnati fan, how much does he love playing for the Cincinnati Bengals, who have been one of the most disastrous, cheapest franchises in the National Football League? You talk about a franchise that doesn't like to spend money. That's your team right there. But then this offseason, after they did pay Jamar Chase and they paid T. Higgins and Trey Hendrickson was the odd man out, I think we all knew that was going to happen. Just based on age, it makes sense. But then this offseason, they make the big trade for Dexter Lawrence because their offense, I'm sorry, their defense was so bad last year. They make the big trade for Dexter Lawrence, and you know what? They have 3 turnovers last week. They turned Tampa Bay over 3 times last week. And if they're able to limit, and again, I know what we all think of C.J. Stroud, right? If they're able to limit C.J. Stroud in this offense, you would assume, you know, Burrow can, again, a much better defense on the other side, a much more established defense on the other side. We know how good Houston's defense really is. But you can see in a game where you would normally expect, or a time where you would say, hey, Joe Burrow's going to throw for 300 and a couple of touchdowns every week. Maybe not against this defense. And if Burrow can get you, you know, 220 yards and maybe 2 touchdown passes, that might be good enough to win if this Cincinnati defense is, you know, improved, as it hopefully is if you're a Bengals fan. Again, that one is still scoreless. 4:20 to go. Burrow and the Bengals driving there at the Houston 32-yard line. Caleb Williams with a bullet down the middle of the field to Colston Loveland. But I think there was a flag. That one might be holding it. It might be coming back. Caleb's not moving down the field, so I'm going to assume that's what that one is. That's what it is. 6-3, the Vikings lead the Bears. See, again, I'm going to say this to you over and over, and I said it to you all summer when I was hosting Weekend Nights here on Westwood One Sports all summer long. And this is something I try to preach to football fans every single year. You can't overreact to week one. You can't overreact to week two. And maybe by week three, you can start to figure out who your team truly is. And I mean that because these guys don't play in the preseason. We have no idea how good a lot of these players are because they don't play in the preseason. So they have to get chemistry, especially in new systems on offense, new defense. There's 21 new coordinators in the National Football League this year. So when teams are trying to figure out new offenses, new defenses, you have to give them a month. And I know it's frustrating because, look, I'll tell you what. The last thing I wanted to do was sit down next to my neighbor. His name is Mark, and he's a big Chicago Bears fan. And he's a very loud Chicago Bears fan when they're good. And he's not very loud when they're bad. So last week when the Packers had the implosion against Minnesota and the Bears ran up 59 on the Carolina Panthers, my backyard butts up to his. We have the small 4-foot fence. Normally my kids are out there playing in the backyard. I did not want to go to the backyard because I did not want to hear it. If the Bears lose, and right now this Viking defense is frustrating the Bears offense right now. If this Viking defense can limit Caleb and company, woo, look out. Look out, man. I'm going to be in that backyard. If the Packers can hold on against the Jets, and Lord knows they don't hold on against anybody. But if the Packers can beat the Jets and get to 1-1 and the Bears fall, yeah, we'll be in the backyard all week. You know we're going to be in the backyard all week. Jets are driving, by the way, 3rd and 9 down to the Green Bay 20-yard line as the Packers lead New York 7-0. Do we have a Joe Burrow touchdown? We have another Joe Burrow touchdown pass. He found his guy he avoided last week. He found him. All right. Joe Burrow to Ja'Marr Chase for a touchdown pass, and we've got points. That's right, we've got points in the Bengals and Texans game. 3:29 to go in the half. Cincinnati leads Houston 7-0. Joe Burrow with a touchdown pass now has 119 yards passing, and the TD pass to Ja'Marr Chase. Chase, by the way, 4 catches, 48 yards in the score for your fantasy team. T. Higgins, 3 catches, 62 yards on the other side. For Houston, if you're wondering how C.J. Stroud's doing, not bad. 9 of 14 for 118 yards. The problem is they are getting stuffed on the ground. You know, David Montgomery went berserk last week, had 3 TDs for the Texans against Buffalo. So far, David Montgomery, 6 carries, 10 yards, 1 catch, 8 yards. The Houston offense not able to do a whole heck of a lot. Again, 7-0. Cincinnati leads Houston, 3:29 to go in the second quarter. Let's get you an update. We have a rushing touchdown from Braylon Allen of the New York Jets. It is 7-6, a 6-yard TD run for the backup running back in New York. PAT coming to tie it up with the Green Bay Packers. The Ravens are in the end zone again. This time, Lamar Jackson with a passing touchdown to go up 14-3. He hit Rashad Bateman. As I mentioned in the open, Rashad Bateman is a guy to play on your fantasy team this week. The Ravens are without Zay Flowers. They are without Jacoby Lane. They had to throw the ball to somebody. And Rashad Bateman, 3 catches, 50 yards, and a score for the Ravens, who are up 14-3. On the New Orleans Saints. Now there's Lamar, you know, 13 of 16, just having a nice Lamar day, doing what Lamar Jackson does, throw the ball all around, pick up yards with his feet. Lamar in the first half, 13 of 16 for 171 yards, and that passing touchdown we just told you about to Rashad Bateman. Don't let the Ravens get hot, man. Don't let the Ravens get hot. This new head coach, they looked pretty good last week against the Indianapolis Colts. They went on the road and stomped Shane Steichen's team. But don't let this Ravens team get hot. I'll tell you what, man. That is a really good roster. Really good roster. And Lamar just put one into the end zone. That's a team that had the second best odds to win the Super Bowl before the year began. Of course, the Rams had the best odds to win the whole thing. And then it was Baltimore and Buffalo. The Rams were plus 500. Before they lost, they were plus 500 before week one. And then the Ravens and Bills were both at plus 1,000. After the Aaron Donald move, it was funny. I was watching the numbers, the odds over at DraftKings. The odds for every NFC team got worse. Like, just slightly worse, but they all got a little bit worse because the Rams moved up a little bit from plus 600 to plus 500. Well, the Seahawks, for example, went from plus 1,000 to plus 1,100. Meanwhile, all the odds for the AFC teams got better to win the whole thing when the Aaron Donald news came down. And Donald, by the way, will be making his debut for the Rams coming up tomorrow night when they host the Giants on Monday Night Football. All right, we're getting down to the two-minute warnings here of the first half. Also, coming up, we're going to preview those late games. Jags and Broncos, Commanders and Cowboys. And it's Raider Week for the Chargers. What does Jimmy Harbaugh think about Raider Week? You'll hear from the head coach of the Chargers coming up on the other side. This is NFL Sunday Now. I'm Mike Wickett. This is Westwood One Sports.
2: 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Can the Colts avoid an 0-2 start? 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
19: 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It appears by its own numbers, the U.S. government seems insolvent. It's reported that the Treasury shows about $6 trillion in assets and over $47 trillion in liabilities. Add it all up, and it looks like the U.S. owes more than $130 trillion it doesn't have. 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

0: 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Here's Mike Wickett.
1: Hey, don't forget to follow us. I'm on the Twitter at Mike Wickett. There's two T's in Wickett: Instagram, Facebook, Twitter, Threads. All that stuff. Got it all for you. Make sure you follow. And as my good friend Doug Russell would say up in Milwaukee, come on in and join the fray. We'll get you updated on all the games going on right now. I do want to mention this. Brian Flores' defense is causing Caleb Williams to see ghosts, man. He's back there running around. They've contained him. He has not blown up so far like he did last week against Carolina. Now it can still come. Caleb Williams, 8 of 13. 53 yards passing and a pick. I mean, this is Brian Flores defense, man. No joke. You saw what they did to the Packers last week, and they're doing some similar stuff to Caleb Williams and company. It's so crazy because last week at this time, we were in the middle of and didn't realize it, the highest scoring week one ever. And this has been very different. Now, we've got four games that are being played in the rain, and a lot of nasty weather is out there. But man, oh man, Caleb Williams and the Bears down 6-3, 30 seconds to go in the half. The Vikings are putting it on these Chicago Bears. They're not scoring 59 so far. They still could. Like, you know that offense is good enough to explode in the second half. But it's a little different than it was. A little different than it was last week. All right, let's go around the National Football League. We actually do have the connection between Burrow and Ja'Marr Chase we've been waiting for.
0: Scoreboard now.
2: The bat, 32 of Houston. Burrow deep for Chase, and he caught it!
1: It was an incredible catch. He's standing there waiting for like a pop fly to come down. 2 feet just inside the end zone, right there at the pylon. He turns and spins with his feet in bounds and makes the incredible catch. That was pretty damn impressive. Another impressive play. Not surprising. Another impressive play there by Ja'Marr Chase. 7-0. The Bengals lead the Texans. CJ Stroud doing his thing for Houston, by the way. They're down inside the red zone. It's 2nd and 7. Houston with the football at the Cincinnati 13. More on that coming up. Peyton Lodge has the rest of the NFL.
3: 13-0 Panthers, 2:40 to go in the second. Falcons have the ball. 4-yard catch for Drake London from Cooper Rush. Puts them about midfield at 3rd and 2. 14-6, my Ravens over the Saints at halftime at M&T Bank Stadium in Baltimore. Vikings are in Chicago. 15 seconds to go. We'll see if Ben Johnson tries to march his team down as they have been calling the timeouts. They have none left. 15 seconds to go. Bears just trying to get a field goal and tie it up going into the locker room. You just heard from Mike. 7-0 Bengals. Ja'Marr Chase with the touchdown. Texans are in the red zone. Steelers in New England. The Patriots up 10-0 over Aaron Rodgers and the Steelers. 30 seconds to go in that second quarter. Right now it's 2nd and 10. Pittsburgh has the ball at their own 35. All knotted up at 7. Packers and Jets with 4 minutes to go after Braylon Allen gets in the end zone for the Jets. No, not Breece Hall. Braylon Allen. 6-6. Tampa Bay Buccaneers, Browns, and that one's in Tampa. 6-yard rush for Kenneth Gainwell just happened to give the Buccaneers a first down, and now they have the ball at Cleveland's 11. 1st and 10 there. So they're looking to put up maybe 7 before the end of the first half. 14-10, Eagles over the Titans to end the first half and to end this update.
1: Thank you very much, brother. Appreciate that. That's Peyton Lodge. We'll do that again coming up in just a bit. You know, I'm watching the Pittsburgh Steelers, and I warned you about this if you're a fantasy player, and I even didn't take my own advice. You know, DK Metcalf lining up opposite Christian Gonzalez because no Michael Pittman. What does that mean? Well, DK Metcalf's been pretty much shut down. 2 catches, 2 yards. Aaron Rodgers has been pressured on like 55% of his dropbacks. He is running for his life. 11 of 20, just 80 yards for the old man. No touchdowns, no picks. Steelers are getting shut out 10-0. Their defense is keeping them in this game. If their offense could get anything done, they're not getting much done on the ground either. Jaylen Warren, 6 carries, 16 yards. Rico Dowdle, 4 carries, 11 yards. The playmakers are not having big games for the Mike McCarthy-led Pittsburgh Steelers, who, again, trail New England 10-0. That's a different. I think that if you believe the Patriots are good enough to get back to the Super Bowl. Now, I don't think they're a Super Bowl contending team. I don't think they can win the Super Bowl. But if you're a Patriots fan and you're listening to us up there in the New England area, thank you, by the way. We love you. I think last week there was some frustration, but you go on the road, first game of the year, you're playing at the champs. Yeah, they may have lost their starting quarterback, but Drew Lock and company, that defense they have is good enough to win games, even if Lock is the QB. I think we all can agree on that. But that being said, there's some doubt, I think, in the Patriots and Patriot Nation right now. There's some doubt, I think. I just don't know if people are bought in that this is a good football team with the easiest schedule in the NFL coming off a 4-win season, and then they had the easiest route to the playoffs. They need a win to kind of squash some of that doubt. Meanwhile, the Steelers, they didn't look great, but they got to 1-0. And I feel like Pittsburgh fan wants a win on the road at the defending AFC champs to kind of justify that start. To say, hey, look, we are good. Well, we're kind of watching it right now. The thing that you would expect out of the Pittsburgh defense is it doesn't look great. I thought it was going to be better. It's only week two. But Aaron Rodgers is running for his life. Christian Gonzalez has taken DK Metcalf completely out of this game. Michael Pittman is out with a foot injury. I mean, they're relying on Pat Freiermuth and Jermaine Bernard, the rookie that they drafted. They're not getting anything done on the ground, and this is a credit to Mike Vrabel and company. They're making life hell for the Pittsburgh Steelers. 10-0 in that football game. And there's a couple of minutes left. What do we got? 12 seconds left in the half? A lot of these games are going to half as we speak. Ravens and Saints are at half. Buccaneers, and it's a 14-6 Baltimore. 6-6 Browns and Buccaneers, 19 seconds left to go in the half. The Jets have the ball 2nd and 5 at their own 28, tied 7-7 at the 2-minute warning in the second quarter with Green Bay. Steelers and Patriots, again, 10-0 is the score there with a couple of seconds left to go. And Aaron Rodgers gets some inside field goal, the area where their kicker can hit from. So maybe they can get 3 on the board. Eagles and Titans, Philly up 14-10 at half. Vikings and Bears 6-3. Minnesota leads at Chicago. That's the shocker of the day so far, I think. And then the Panthers up 13-0 at the Falcons. Coming up later on today, we've got some good ones for you, including the Chargers and the Las Vegas Raiders. You know, there were some upsets last week that you were just kind of scratching your head and you're like, wait, what happened there? The Chargers did what? The Arizona Cardinals did what? Because the expectations are so very high for the Los Angeles Chargers. And with Jim Harbaugh and Herbert and a healthy Joe Alt and a healthy Rashawn Slater, I mean, there are a lot of guys that were out last year that are healthy now. And then they add Mike McDonald as the offensive coordinator and this genius. And the expectation is that that's just going to unlock. Justin Herbert's ability, the quarterback that we're all waiting to explode and have, you know, the MVP season, right? He's the guy. He's the one we're all waiting on. Well, last week, it wasn't very good. It didn't look right. You would expect that with a new coordinator. You're not real surprised by that. So Jim Harbaugh went to the microphone and, you know, was asked a lot of different stuff, including about this week coming up. And whether or not, you know, how you handle Raider Week. Here's Jimmy Harbaugh.
4: Yeah, a lot of good. They are had an outstanding start. Win. They a lot of good players playing really well. Really well coached. Coach Kubiak got them going. And big challenge, big test, division game, Raider Week. I mean, it's got it all.
5: You talk to the team about Raider Week at all?
4: Yeah. We talk. We know. Yeah, just in every way, hard at work responding.
1: 26-14, the Chargers lost to the Arizona Cardinals last week. Justin Herbert was, 17 of 27, 209, a touchdown, a pick, wasn't great.
6: Yeah, we just have to execute. It's on us as an offense to, not to have penalties. We got to score points in the red zone, and we didn't execute those third downs, and we didn't move the ball like we needed to. They played well, but, it's on us to play better. It's on us to go score points, make sure that we're doing everything we can on third down in the red zone and limiting turnovers. We didn't play the way we wanted to, and we're going to have to watch film and get better from it.
1: Man, that is such a generic soundbite. I could write the soundbite for anybody to read after a loss, and that's exactly what you would get. You could write that soundbite. But I know I'm not the first one to come up with this take or this question, all right? I realize this is not an original take. At some point, Herbert's got to do it before we all, as long as we all keep putting him on this pedestal of being that next great quarterback, the guy that's got the ability of Burrow or Mahomes or Lamar or whatever, Josh Allen. I mean, what are we in here? Year six? Is that right for Justin Herbert? I mean, we hear about the cannon arm and all the stats, and he can air it out and blah, blah, blah, blah, blah. He was drafted in 2020. So this is his seventh year in the National Football League. And we're all just waiting for Justin Herbert to ascend. Ladd McConkey had a big game last week. He's going to probably go later on today for the Chargers. They get him Omarion Hampton. They bring in Mike McDonald. They bring in three tight ends. They've got the offensive line. Like, it's put up or shut up time. And what did Justin Herbert do for his first game in the new system? They lost to Arizona, a team that everybody believes is going to be in the conversation for Arch Manning or Dante Moore or whoever next year in the NFL draft. And it's not like Jacoby Brissett threw for 277 and a touchdown, and Jeremiah Love had a touchdown. But that offense for the Chargers needs to be better. And Justin Herbert needs to be better. They should beat the Raiders, but I have no idea. That's going to be a Raider home game coming up a little bit later on. That's definitely a Raider home game. And those Cardinals, by the way, they host the world champs. Doesn't get a whole lot easier. They host Seattle, which should be a fun game if you're a Seattle Seahawks fan. You'd like to see your team get out there and go. And head coach Mike McDonald did not waste any time when he met the media this week when he was discussing Sam Darnold.
7: Sam's going to be out this game. Drew will start for us. Don't anticipate putting him on IR or anything like that, but we'll just kind of reevaluate every day and reevaluate next week, and we'll go from there.
1: I think it was impressive that they won without Sam Darnold, which tells me, look, there are certain people who have the job that I have that make a lot more money than I do that want you to believe that Sam Darnold is a top 12 quarterback in the National Football League, okay? There are certain sports talk hosts who make a lot more money that have a take of the NFL doesn't know what to do with Sam Darnold. Yes, they do. Sam Darnold is a mid-tier quarterback. Not even a fantasy mid-tier quarterback. Sam Darnold is a mid-tier quarterback. They didn't win the Super Bowl because, oh, Sam Darnold was so great. The Seahawks won the Super Bowl because they had the best team. Their defense was elite. They had the offensive player of the year. JSN took that step. I'm not saying Sam Darnold's a bad quarterback. That's not what I'm saying. So calm down, Seahawks fan. What I'm telling you is Sam Darnold is a mid-tier quarterback. So it shouldn't shock anybody that if Drew Lock can just play competent football, which in Drew Lock's defense, he hasn't played a lot of competent football in his career so far, that they should be okay. They can win football games 16-14 because their defense is going to shut a lot of teams down like they did and came up with the big play against Drake May 10 days ago or whatever that was. But here's Arizona, man, a team that everybody was telling you, Arizona stinks. Arizona's not very good. Why did they draft a rookie running back that early in the draft? Jeremiah Love doesn't want to hear it.
8: I didn't feel limited by my ankle. It's just, I had an injury playing for the first time in however much time that passed. So just got to be mindful of, where my body is. If I'm out there playing, I'm good. If I'm not good, I'm not going to play. So if I'm out there playing, just put your best foot forward, protect yourself, and do what you got to do to get your job done. Getting into this next week, it's all gas, no brakes. If I'm on the field, I'm going. Whether my ankle is finna fall off, if I'm on the field, I got to do my job.
1: All gas, no brakes for Jeremiah Love. If he's able to be out there, he's going to be out there. And he'll be out there splitting more carries, presumably with Tyler Allgeier when they play Seattle later on today. But that passing offense, I mean, there are some people out here trying to figure out, and I'm one of them, is Marvin Harrison Jr. a bust? Like, what is Marvin Harrison Jr.? Taken top five a couple of years ago out of Ohio State. He was in the offense with head coach Jonathan Gannon. It was like this. You're not 100% sure. Didn't see a lot of targets last week. But Arizona head coach Matt LaFleur says, don't worry about that, guys.
9: I wouldn't look too much into the targets and all that kind of stuff. It was just kind of how the game unfolded. And you know, we're always going to do what we think is best in terms of putting our players in position to be successful. That makes sense against the coverages and scheme that we're going against, you know. So tell you what, though, that was a huge play. It was a great throw, obviously. But to get that ball up and down on the sideline, that just looked right.
1: Coming up on the other side, we'll update you on the rest of the scores in the NFL. We got at least one game that has kicked off in the third quarter. One is about to finish as the last to get to halftime. But more on the Seattle game. Arizona's offensive coordinator, Nathaniel Hackett, said something about Seattle keeps him up at night. What is it? I'll tell you coming up on the other side. Here on NFL Sunday Now on Westwood One Sports, I'm Mike Wickett. 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
0: Westwood One. 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Could LA be the latest super team to fall flat? An 0-2 start would be devastating for Sean McVay and company. Westwood One Sports.
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0: 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Here's Mike Wickett.
1: All right, we got a lot of games that have just started in the second half. If stuff happens, we've got it for you now. That's what they were all about here on NFL Sunday Now, to help out. You know, if you're driving around, you wonder what's going on with your fantasy team or your actual team or maybe your parlay. I've got you. That's what we're here to do, man. We're here to keep you updated on your teams. That way, you hopefully will have a better week than I had last week as a Packers fan. You know, that's just the way the things go. It truly is, man. Let's see. The Bears have moved the ball into Viking territory. They're keeping the ball on the ground, which is probably smart. We're not watching a lot of good come from Caleb Williams so far in this first half, or in the first half, going up against this Brian Flores defense, but they are keeping the ball on the ground inside the 30-yard line of the Minnesota Vikings. Kyle Manungai, Darren, and Swift getting the ball on the ground, and they're able to move it into Viking territory. We do have a touchdown to get to. Let's get a scoreboard update. How about the first TD for Carolina Panthers tight end Darren Waller? That sounds really, really strange to say, doesn't it?
0: Scoreboard now.
22: It's left. To the corner. Caught. Waller. Touchdown.
23: Good coverage. Nice throw. Great route.
1: Yeah, the there's a time, I guess, at one point, one of the announcers on TV said, "I feel bad for Cooper Rush." This is big boy football, man. You don't feel bad for anybody. Cooper Rush getting his chance. Panthers aren't giving him much to work with. Bryce Young, 204 yards passing in the first half, two TDs. And the Panthers lead the Falcons 20-3. Cooper Rush, 9 of 15 for 80 yards and an INT. Bijan Robinson not helping your fantasy team much. 12 carries, 47 yards in this one. Three catches for 9 yards. Again, Carolina up 20-3 at the half in Atlanta. With more, here's Peyton Lodge.
3: God dang it. Oh, sorry. I was just checking the Ravens score. They just let up a field goal to open the second half. 14-9. Ravens over the Saints. Vikings, Bears come out of the second half. Bears offense comes out of the second half. Pretty excited. They're driving down the field. They're now in the red zone on Minnesota's 13. It's still 6-3 Minnesota, but Bears looking to put some points on the board. Bengals up 7-3 at halftime. Wow, just 7-3 in Houston. We'll see what happens coming out of the second half. 10-3 Patriots over the Steelers. 13:45 to go in the third. At halftime, it's still 7-7 Packers Jets. Browns make the trip to Tampa Bay. It's 9-6 Buccaneers. Second half just underway. Bucks have the ball. 14-10 Eagles over the Titans in Tennessee, and there are 10 minutes remaining in the third in that one. Eagles getting the ball back right now.
1: Thank you, Peyton. Now, last week, again, there were so many touchdowns and so much happening, and now there has been very little that has happened in the National Football League in week number two. Wait. I've got breaking news for you. You ready?
3: Uh-oh.
1: Romeo Doubs caught a pass. Yes, he did. I just watched it. He's got two on the day. Romeo Doubs has two.

All right. That's why the Bears have 54 yards rushing on their first drive in the second half. That's why Bryce Young's throwing touchdowns to Darren Waller. That's why the Steelers are intercepting Drake May. That's why your Raven, there's not much going on with the Ravens. 14-9 Baltimore up on top of the Saints. Eagles on top of the Titans, 14-10 at Tennessee. Bengals and Texans. Look, again, I brought this up a little bit earlier. The Bengals were supposed to be better on defense than they were last year, and they were historically bad, all right? They were in historically bad defense, along with the Cowboys and the Giants last year and the Commanders. There was four of your worst defenses in the NFL. And you knew they were going to be better, especially when they made the trade to bring in Dexter Lawrence. You knew the Texans' defense was elite. Top one, top two, top three. You know, you can pick your favorite defense from last year. Denver, Seattle, Houston, basically the big three. You throw them in a Yahtzee cup and spit them out. Somebody's going to be number one. I didn't think it was going to be 7-3 Bengals and Texans at halftime. I mean, we've got some yards in this game. You got your two quarterbacks. I mean, Burrow's got 129, not a massive first half, but 129 against Houston's defense. And you got C.J. Stroud, who's thrown for 182 yards. But not a lot of points on the board. Not a lot of touchdowns. Not a lot of field goals. Kind of a blah first half. I mean, if you're into defensive football, that's probably a pretty good one for you. Bears and Vikings. Chicago has the ball at the Minnesota 9-yard line. It is 3rd and 8. Chicago can still get a first down if they don't get into the end zone. They've got 56 rushing yards on this first drive. Unreal. And they got Caleb lined up in the gun. And again, the blitz forces Caleb out. He fires onto the left side right at the first down marker. It looks like to who is that? Is that Luther Burden? To Luther Burden. I think it's going to be first and goal for the Bears with 13 minutes to go in the third quarter. Check that. 10 minutes to go in the third quarter. First and goal down to the 1 or the 2 yard line. And you would expect the Bears to punch this one in. Man, I'll tell you what. Caleb's escapability is going to be a problem for the rest of the National Football League. I think we all understand that. But when you just watch Caleb play and you are trying to remain objective, it's just special to watch him be able to escape all of the pass rush and all the crazy blitzing that's going on from Brian Flores in this Viking defense. So first and goal, a handoff, and it's a fumble. And the Bears fumble on the 1 and the Vikings recover. Oh, my gosh. They fumble. Again, it is a wet and windy day. And DeAndre Swift fighting for that extra yard. The ball gets popped out at the 1 yard line. That's a clear fumble and a clear recovery. It'll be Minnesota ball on their own 1 yard line. 6-3, 9:35 to go in the third quarter. Just an unbelievable turn of events. That is an incredible flip, because you would think at that point, because I don't know how much faith you actually have in the Viking offense with Carson Wentz, although again, I know he threw 3 touchdowns against my Packers last week, but I don't know how much faith you really truly have. That being said, they should be able to score some points against the Chicago defense. But to go down like that, where they drove the ball down the field, all of it on the ground, 56 yards rushing for Chicago on that drive, kind of a demoralizing drive. It would have been interesting to see what Minnesota had coming off of that. But hey, 6-3, the defense forces a fumble, and they're on their way. Here come the Vikings. Games have all started into the second half except for the Packers and the Jets. That one is just getting ready to kick off. Panthers lead the Falcons 20-3. Again, the Vikings turn the Bears away. They're up 6-3 at Soldier Field. The Eagles and Titans, Philly's up 14-10, have the ball at midfield. Rodgers and the Steelers have the ball inside their own 30-yard line. They trail New England 10-3. Packers and Jets just kicked off. The Jets have the ball already have the ball at the Green Bay 45. Browns and Bucks, Tampa's up 15-6. Baker Mayfield just threw a touchdown pass to Emeka Egbuka. They're up 15-6. PAT still to come. And the Ravens.

0: Falcons lead 14-9 over the Saints, although they have the football now, second and 10 at the New Orleans 19-yard line. Bengals and Texans just got started 7-3. Later on, we've got a couple of interesting football games. Got a lot of every game in the first couple of weeks presents a ton of mystery in the National Football League. You know, like how good are the Steelers? They're 1-0. How bad are the Patriots? They're 0-1. How bad are the Broncos at 0-1 right now? And how good are the Jaguars at 1-0? That's going to be a great one. I can't wait to watch coming up in about an hour, hour and 20, whatever it may be. An update from the Philadelphia and Tennessee game. If you missed that story earlier, there have been some big injuries that happened real early in football games. And one of them was the injury to Saquon Barkley. First carry, went down with a shoulder stinger. Left side, left arm, went back to the locker room on his own power, came back, didn't see another carry in the second half. Tank Bigsby got a 10 or 11 carries in that first half for Philadelphia. And after that, we haven't seen Saquon. But apparently Saquon is back and carried the ball in the second half for the Philadelphia Eagles. So, Eagle fan, you can be happy about that. That's a positive for you if you're an Eagle fan. So you got that working for you, which is nice. And again, Philadelphia on the road. They're leading Tennessee 14-3. Buccaneers extra point was good, by the way, up on the Browns 16-6. Let's see, Geno Smith with an incomplete pass. The Jets are at the Green Bay 48-yard line. It's 4th and 9, 12:34 to go in that third quarter. And look. It's going to get quick. It's going to get fast. There's going to be a lot going on in the next couple of next hour or so. So stick with us, all right? We'll keep you updated, trying to run through all these games. That way you know how well your team is doing, or your fantasy team is doing, or your parlay is doing, or whatever you need from the National Football League. We've got you here on NFL Sunday Now. Again, I'm Mike Wickett. You can always follow me on social media, at Mike Wickett, on Facebook, on Twitter, on Threads, on Instagram, on TikTok. We do all of that stuff, all right? We're going to preview the second half games coming up as well for you, coming up on the other side. The Commanders and the Cowboys. Dak Prescott with a message for Cowboy fans. You're going to want to hear it. And I will play you that soundbite from the offensive coordinator for the Arizona Cardinals. What keeps him up at night? He admitted to that this week. Thought it was kind of interesting. Do that for you. Again, I'm Mike Wickett. This is NFL Sunday Now. Quick run through of the games. We haven't had any scoring since we heard from Peyton Lodge, other than the Tampa Bay touchdown. 20-3, Panthers on top of the Falcons. Vikings 6-3 leading at Chicago. Eagles 17-10, just kicked a field goal. They're up 7 on the Titans. The Patriots 10-3 on the Steelers, but Pittsburgh is driving. Packers get the football back, tied 7-7 at their own 6-yard line. Browns and Buccaneers, Tampa up 16-6, 9:33 to go in the third quarter. Ravens up 17-9, and Bengals up 7-3. We'll keep you updated, and we'll start looking at those second games as well. I'm Mike Wickett. 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
1: Field goal, interception, punt, punt, half, fumble. Field goal, interception, punt, punt, half, fumble. That's been every possession for the Bears so far against Brian Flores' defense, as the Iceman and the Chicago Bears are down 6-3, 5-11 to go in the third quarter. It has not been great if you're a Bears fan. Caleb Williams just 10 of 17 for 68 yards and an interception. It is a sloppy mess at Soldier Field. Like, the field is wet. It's been raining, 20-mile-an-hour winds. Not a lot going through the air for either of these two teams, as Williams has also been getting absolutely harassed by the Brian Flores defense. And I wonder if all those Bears fans that were laughing at Packers fans last week for the harassment Jordan Love was taking, maybe they understand how it feels right now. Now, again, the weather conditions are different than inside the Vikings stadium up in the Twin Cities, which is inside. It's but still, man, I'm watching Caleb run for his life. And they are doing, this Viking defense, man, is doing an incredible job of containing the Iceman, which he shouldn't be called that. It's George Gervin, but I'm old school. They are doing some work on the ground. I'll give Chicago some credit. You know, we know they've always had a great run game, and no surprise they're able to move the football on the ground. But then again, we're going to get to the Bears and Vikings here just right now with a highlight for you. Running the ball, a little dangerous apparently down near the goal line.
0: Scoreboard now.
2: First down and goal. Swift in the game at running back. He's got it. DeAndre Swift lost the ball, and Minnesota's got it. Isaiah Rodgers recovers at the one. Second Chicago turnover of the day, and it comes right at the goal line. Minnesota takes over.
1: If you're a Viking fan, you would have liked to see them do something with that possession, but they didn't. They wound up punting the football back to the Bears, who are driving. They're on their own 34-yard line. But again, as I was just talking about, this Brian Flores defense hammering Caleb Williams, bottling up the Iceman. There's nowhere for him to escape to. They're doing just such an incredible job. Caleb, 11 of 19 for 75 yards and one interception. Carson Wentz on the other side, 6 of 13 for 70 yards, no TDs, no picks. Vikings lead the Bears 6-3, 4 minutes to go in the third, and the Bears have sent out their all-world punter, Torrey Taylor, to kick this one deep. Peyton Lodge with more from the NFL.
3: It's 17-10, Philadelphia Eagles on top of the Titans with a minute left in the third, but the Titans have the ball on Philly's one, third and goal. For Tennessee, we'll see if they can punch it in.
1: Give the ball to Tony Pollard. Give the ball to Tony Pollard for my fantasy team.
3: Oh, I'm so sorry. They run it in with Cam Ward. Second touchdown run. Two touchdown runs for Cam Ward. We're tied up at 17. Well, we should be, pending the extra point, with a minute to go in the third in Tennessee. 16-9, Buccaneers over the Browns in Tampa Bay. 3:45 to go. The Browns just kicked a 34-yard field goal. We're tied up at 7. Packers-Jets, 7:39 remaining in the third. Incomplete pass to Christian Watson brings up a 3rd-and-9 on the Packers' own 34. 10-3, Patriots in New England on top of the Steelers with 3:50 to go. Steelers have the ball there. It's 10-3. Bengals in Houston, 9 minutes to go, and Houston has the ball at midfield, 1st and 10. 6-3, Minnesota. They just got the ball back on a 3-and-out from the Bears, so they punt it away. Minnesota will have the ball with 4 minutes to go in the third. My Ravens up 17-9 after another Tyler Loop field goal. And last but not least, the Panthers up 20-3 with 11:45 to go in the third.
1: Thank you, Peyton. Appreciate that. Appreciate it. The fact that Cam Ward's got two touchdowns and they're both on the ground, I didn't make this prediction publicly, so you can believe me if you want to or not. I thought of all the games with the big spreads and the ones that look like mismatches on paper. I thought Philly and Tennessee had a chance to be the best game with the biggest upset. I did. You know, because of how, you know, it's Philly. They got one of the best rosters in the NFL. Tennessee, Cam Ward didn't look very good last week. What's it going to do with Jalen Carter? Because he was playing in this game. Like, a lot of it was just like, but I just, there was one, it's one of those feelings you get. And now Tennessee and Philly are tied at 17. I can only imagine Philly fan. If Jalen Hurts gets beat by Cam Ward, you can only imagine Philadelphia Eagle fan reaction if they don't come back and pull. I mean, it's tied, and they're still, it's late in the third quarter. It's 17-17. Jalen Hurts, 17 of 23 for 165 yards, a touchdown, and a pick. Cam Ward, 10 of 15 for 121, but two touchdowns on the ground. One of those should have been for Tony Pollard. What are we doing here? Oh, my gosh. Looking over at the Green Bay and New York Jets game, this is really going to surprise you when I tell you this. There was an unblocked rusher that got to Jordan Love, and he threw the ball incomplete because he had no time to throw. All the people who were telling you about the terrible offensive line for Green Bay in the preseason, they were right. They were absolutely right. Green Bay's offensive line is just absolutely dreadful. And it wasn't just exposed by Minnesota last week, or like it's not just what Minnesota was able to do to them. I'm watching the Jets just have their way with the offensive line. Green Bay's not going to win any football games. Their offensive line can't protect Jordan Love. That's just ridiculous. Absolutely ridiculous. Love so far in that ballgame, if you're a Packers fan, 8 of 15 for 55 yards, the one touchdown pass. Geno Smith, 16 of 26 for 124 in that ballgame. Again, that's a rainstorm as well. So stats aren't going to jump off the page for either team. Packers and Jets tied at 7:30 to go in the third quarter in that one. I had mentioned this before the break, and I want to get to it. If you were waiting for it, I apologize. But coming up later on, you've got Arizona and Seattle. Arizona, a team that most people believe will be picking somewhere near the top 20, you know, the top five in the upcoming NFL draft. And Seattle, the champs, they get all these games, you know, they get W's because of their defense. Well, Nathaniel Hackett is the offensive coordinator for the Arizona Cardinals. And he was asked about that defense of Seattle that, look, you can say what you want about Sam Darnold, but that defense, that's what won a Super Bowl for the Seahawks last year.
4: This Seattle defense is, I mean, it's special. When you keep watching it, it keeps you up at night. That is for sure. And I think it's because they have both. They rush four, and they're elite at it. And they've been together for 3 years. They've had unbelievable success. What I think is the coolest thing about them is how unselfish they are. You're nervous as an offensive coach because they're very good and they're unselfish and being able to take advantage of any rule that you might throw at them. They're phenomenal. They're the world champs for a reason. You see it on tape every single play, and they're, I mean, I haven't seen drop off from watching those last couple games. So, I mean, they're good. So really this team is just, they got it all.
1: Look, I get it. You want to give credit to somebody, right? Like you want to give credit to the other team for being good. But don't go full Lou Holtz from the 90s telling me how great Northwestern is. Like, just say, yeah, they're really good defense. But to be just, they're the whole package. They keep me up at night. Like, come on, bro. Come on. What kind of confidence does that put in your own team? If you're talking about matching up with a defense that keeps you up at night. Again, that was the offensive coordinator for the Arizona Cardinals, Nathaniel Hackett. They get Seattle later on today. They get a home game against Seattle, the first of two, obviously, within the division. I'm Mike Wickett here on Westwood One Sports. This is NFL Sunday Now. DK Metcalf has done nothing for the Pittsburgh Steelers. He's got two catches for 2 yards. He's been blanketed by Christian Gonzalez, maybe the best defensive back in the National Football League. Had a crossing route. Rodgers hit him in the arms, and he dropped it. Like, they're paying that dude. I don't know what DK's salary is, but I know it's about $30 to $40 million a year. They traded for you. They extended you. They paid you a bunch of money. Catch the damn football, right? It's frustrating to me when I see all these wide receivers who get paid a boatload of money to catch the football. Or like when I watch NBA games and guys can't make free throws. It's like, you, this is not the hard part of your job, all right? This really isn't the hard part of your job. Catch the football. It wasn't a tough catch either. He just put his arms up and looked away. He looked over here. Oh, I'm going to go up. Ball popped out. They're paying you a bunch of money, DK Metcalf. They're paying you a lot of money to drop that football. Kind of depressing. Kind of depressing. All right. Also, I mentioned that Seattle and Arizona, a division game. We get another division game as well. We get Dallas and Washington coming up. Dallas looked very pedestrian on offense last week because they didn't have a lot of possessions because this new-look defense with Christian Parker comes over from Philadelphia. We hear about all the acquisitions, Quinnen Williams and Rashawn Gary. They draft Caleb Downs. Well, that defense didn't do a damn thing last week against Jackson Dart and the New York Giants. They couldn't get off the field. I think they had like two or three second-half possessions, and that was it? Dak Prescott trying to tell all the Cowboy fans, this isn't the same old Cowboys.
5: I love our fans, but, you know, I don't necessarily feel like I need to speak to that fan. Sorry for them. If they're a real fan, they'll stick with it. They'll trust it. They'll believe in it. At the end of the day, like we just said, it is one game. And, yeah, it sucks. It's the first game. Nobody's more pissed than myself and these guys in here. We didn't want to start 0-1. We're as excited as any fan out there about the offseason and things we've done in the training camp. So turn that energy and come to the game this Sunday and be as loud as you can, and we appreciate it.
1: Yeah, turn that energy. Let's go. Where are you at? Get your energy going. There's got to be some urgency, you would think, for this team not to go 0-2.
5: And there's definitely must wins in this league. I know that, to your point, Ray, you don't want to say it. And at the end of the day, like, if it didn't happen, there's still time. There's a lot of opportunity. But this team, all the changes, all the excitement, we've got to go win. What a great opportunity to do it at home against a division opponent, right, that we know pretty well. Obviously, they've made a number of changes on their side. But, yeah, we're looking forward, feel great about our game plan. We've got to start fast. You know, looking back at last week, especially on the offensive side, we start fast. That's a different game. So it's about starting fast, being our best version, just through the discipline, through the little things, and allowing our playmakers to take over.
1: Yeah, I'm not sure what this defense is going to have the rest of the year. Everybody says the same thing about the Bengals. They say about the Dallas Cowboys. If their defense can just be average. Well, last week it was bad. And this week, I mean, I don't know what to make of Jaden Daniels. I've said a million times on this network, I can't figure out Washington. If the Commanders win 5 games or 11 games, I wouldn't be surprised. I have no idea. But that defense is going to have to get fixed. And it was obvious to head coach Brian Schottenheimer that there were some communication problems on the Dallas defense.
6: Well, you address it first and foremost. It was surprising to us that we didn't communicate very well. Spent quite a bit of time yesterday in the team meeting just going back through the keys to communication. First part is being decisive and loud. Second part, that's the person that's giving it. And then the receiving is where we were off, you know, on a few things. Calls were being made. They have to be louder. They have to be more decisive, but they have to be received. To co-sign that, you see us, we signal all the time based on, you know, different things. So, you know, you can't hear what they're saying on the film. So there should be hand signals that show information being received, and, you know, we need to be better. And it wasn't good enough. We emphasized it. We talked about it, and they understand.
1: Yeah, it was not pretty. It was definitely not pretty last week in New York on Sunday Night Football. And you know how sometimes when, like, you're watching a game for your team and your team loses, maybe in embarrassing fashion, maybe they, you know, your head coach takes 3 points off the board and then an absolute meltdown ensues. So, like, I've got my Cowboy fan, Shane, neighbor. His name is Shane. He lives across the street from me. Trash talking the Packers. All big Packer hater. Big Packer hater. Anytime the Packers stink, I hear about it on the text thread, right? And then his game starts, and I'm not going to lie, after that game, I drank some beers. And he says, he sent some sort of message about the Packers, and I'm like, man, I can't even be upset. I'm trying to hate watch the Cowboys, and I'm not even enjoying it as bad as the Cowboys were watching or looking last week. I'm like, oh, man, I can't even enjoy watching the Cowboys suck against this Giants team because I'm still thinking about what Jordan Love and the Packers did against Minnesota. It's just frustrating. Speaking of Minnesota, they still have a 6-3 lead at the end of the third quarter. They are getting to Caleb Williams. He took a shot in the back, and he is walking off the field after a punt. A little ginger, little gingerly right there. Keep an eye on that. Entering the fourth quarter, it's Vikings 6, Bears 3. It'll be 3rd and 7 at their own 43 for Chicago. We'll give you the update. And also, how big of a wake-up call was Monday night for Bo Nix? You'll hear that answer coming up next. You're on Westwood One Sports.
0: Sunday Night Football. Colts, Chiefs, Indies 0-1, entering one of the loudest stadiums in football. With Patrick Mahomes waiting on the other sideline, can the Colts avoid an 0-2 start? Sunday Night Football on the Westwood One Sports app.
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1: I'm going to tell you right now, there are a lot of nervous people in the state of Wisconsin. There are a lot of very nervous people who like to wear cheese on their head. The Jets have gone up 14-7 on the Green Bay Packers.
2: First and goal from the 6. Smith throws. End zone. Touchdown. Garrett Wilson.
1: 5-yard touchdown pass to Garrett Wilson. And here come the New York Jets. They're up 14-7 on the Green Bay Packers. Not good. Not good if you're Green Bay. Let's get some more.
0: Scoreboard now.
1: The Tennessee Titans are making it a game with the Philadelphia Eagles.
3: Right back to the fake. Ward on the move. High step in, lunging and diving and scoring.
1: 17-17. Eagles and Titans tied with 10 minutes to go in the fourth quarter. Jalen Hurts and company have the ball second and 12 at their own 29-yard line. With more from the NFL, here's Peyton Lodge.
4: It looks like a fourth and one. That's what we're going to have for the Minnesota Vikings with 12:58 to go on their own 20. They were going to go for it for a second. It looks like they're going to punt it back to the Bears. 17-17. What is happening with my Ravens?
1: What happened?
4: 21-yard touchdown catch for Chris Olave. The Saints go for two, tie it up. It's 17-all with 9:40 left at M&T Bank Stadium. 27-3, 3:45 left to go. Panthers in Atlanta over the Falcons. 17-3, Bengals over the Titans with 45 seconds to go. 3rd and 11. On the 27-yard line of Cincinnati's
1: for CJ Stroud, sure you let the Texans offense. Make sure you let people know there's 45 seconds to go in the third quarter. When you say 45 seconds to go.
4: Oh, I said half?
1: Yeah. third quarter in the Bengals and Texans game.
4: Yeah, not in the game. 13-3 Patriots. 13 to go in the fourth quarter. 19-yard touchdown. A scoop and score for the Patriots. Just now, Elijah Ponder, the linebacker, just scooped and brings it back to the house. 19-3 now, Pats on top of the Steelers. That one's getting out of hand. And 16-all after three, Buccaneers-Browns. We're tied at 17, Eagles and Titans in Tennessee. And last but not least, Mike, I'm sorry, but your Packers are down 14.
1: I'm aware.
4: Jets with 45 to go. In the third quarter.
1: Yeah, in the third quarter. Thank you. Yeah, I'm aware that the Packers are down 14-7. I'm aware. You don't need to keep bringing that up. That's not necessary.
4: Okay, I'll leave that out.
1: Yeah. Make sure we omit that score the next time we do this. Man, I'm watching, and I know that Steeler fan was, you know, concerned with their team and their inability to throw the football down the field last year. I absolutely believe that was Arthur Smith. And they throw the ball down a little more, down the field a little bit more with Rodgers. But, God, everything is so short. Mike McCarthy's offense, the ball does not go down the field, and Rodgers just got hit as the pocket was collapsing, and that led to the scoop and score by the New England defense that we were just talking about. It's just, oh my gosh, Steelers look like a mess right now. A lot of people saw that coming. A lot of people saw that one coming as they trail the Patriots with 13 and a half to go in the fourth quarter. All right. Keeping you updated on all of these games here on NFL Sunday Now, I'm Mike Wicket. Later on, we have got some good ones. All right. We got some real good ones for you, including Denver and Jacksonville. And I mentioned this before the break. You saw what Denver did in their first game. I'm sorry, first game of the year, Monday Night Football. They go to Kansas City, and everything is a mess. And it's not good that that's the first time the new offensive coordinator has been he's the same offensive coordinator, but he's been promoted to calling plays. And I don't know how much longer Davis Webb's going to be allowed to call plays with Sean Payton because that offense looked absolutely horrific, horrific against the Kansas City defense. Bo Nix was asked about whether or not this was a wake-up call for this squad.
5: I think we just let ourselves down. I think it's more disappointing than frustrating. I'm not necessarily filled with rage right now. It's just sort of we let ourselves down and we shot ourselves in the foot. Literally gave ourselves no chance to succeed today. Made it easier for them, point blank period. We know we have to be better. There's a lot of guys in that locker room that, you know, are going to take ownership and going to be better. And, you know, it starts with me. It starts with our offense. And we're going to be better and we have to, you know, we don't have a choice. Just a nasty wake-up call today.
1: It was a wake-up call, and I think it puts a lot of doubt in the hearts of a Denver Broncos fan. I mean, one of the things we talk about that you cannot control and that oftentimes regress or swing back or come back down to earth, it's one-score games. Denver was 10-1 in one-score games last year. That's impossible to replicate for the most part. It's very difficult to replicate a record like that in one-score games. You know, meanwhile, the Kansas City Chiefs were 1-9 in one score games. And you would have to think that for both of those teams, the pendulum will swing the other way. Now, it doesn't mean I think that the Chiefs are going to go from 1-9 to 9-1. But if they win 3 or 4 more of those, and the same thing for the Denver Broncos. If Denver goes from 10 wins in 11 one score games to 6, you can see that turning into, you know, a team that might miss the playoffs. But they sure didn't look good against the Kansas City Chiefs on Monday night. And Bo Nix says, well, we just got to do one thing.
5: Learned a long time ago, you never play as bad as you think, and you never play as good as you think. So for us, it was the case of we didn't play as bad as what we thought. We just, there at the end of the game, we didn't get many third down conversions. And, you know, we felt like it was 7-7, 14-7, and 21-7 for a long time in the game. So it was reachable, and, you know, we were in it for a while. We just didn't help ourselves by any means. And you watch the film, and there's a couple good things, and then we're all of a sudden back because of a penalty or something, and you just can't win in this league like that. So overall, it wasn't, you know, we're not going to press the panic button. You know, we're not freaking out. We're not starting from scratch or anything. We're still in a good spot, and we just didn't play great by any means, and we got to play better.
1: It's a level-headed way to look at it, and I absolutely agree with it. The only thing I don't know about this Bo Nix cut here was the beginning.
5: Learned a long time ago, you never play as bad as you think, and you never play as good as you think. So for us...
1: He played pretty terrible. He was pretty bad in that Monday nighter against the Kansas City Chiefs, and now... They open with, in week 2, they have to go and they host the Jacksonville Jaguars. Here come the Jags to the new Mile High. Trevor Lawrence has had some success against Denver, had success last year.
6: I think just for the value it is of watching the game and seeing what they did against us defensively and seeing what, going back to our plan and what we did and taking information from that, beyond that, I don't really put too much stock in it. It's two totally different teams. I mean, even if a lot of the players are the same, every year is so different and every game. I mean, it's just, you got to go show up with your best for 3 hours on Sunday. And it's just looking at kind of the structure of the defense and all those things and taking it for what it is. It's just another game that we can use to watch and kind of see what they want to do.
1: Yeah, last year, Trevor Lawrence, 279 passing yards and 3 touchdowns. You can take a lot from that if you're the Jacksonville Jaguars. They went to Denver and they won 34-20 in that football game. So it wouldn't surprise me if Lawrence has more success like that against this Denver defense, who really, I mean, what'd they miss? 20-some tackles in that first game against Kansas City? Had, you know, 228 yards of missed tackle yardage, which was a stat I had never heard of. Until Monday night, or maybe it was Tuesday morning. I had not heard of that stat before, but now I have. And Liam Cohen, the head coach of the Jaguars, friend of Sean Payton's, kind of a cool story here to hear what Sean Payton had said to Cohen.
7: I talked to Sean at the owners' meetings, and, you know, he gave me a little love for it, but he said, I'm coming for you this year, you know? I mean, it's great. I mean, it's all in competition, and I've learned so much football from Sean Payton. He's allowed me in his building in New Orleans. Got to talk to him a ton. Like when we're at the owners' meetings and you just listen. Like you just listen to the stories, and a lot of it is insightful in ways. You can learn something from every conversation with him because of the experience. And a lot of the ways that I've kind of modeled calling plays, a lot of it stemmed from what I learned from him and what I watched from him and how it affects and attacks a defense, not just with scheme, but with personnel change challenge and be able to mix it in. And I've always had a ton of respect, so I can't anticipate much this week.
1: That's going to be a great one. That's coming up 3:05 Central Time, 4:05 on the East Coast. Jags and Broncos from the from Mile High. All right, we got some intense situations going on to get you caught up on here on NFL Sunday Now. Let's start at the top with the Bears. They are inside the red zone, 3rd and 3. They hand the football off to Kyle Manungai from their own 12-yard line, and it looks like Manungai is going to be about a yard short. 4th down and 1. Ben Johnson leaving the offense out there on the field. No surprise whatsoever. If you're a Viking fan, you're holding on for one. You're hoping to hold on for one more stop out of your defense. Can they hold the Chicago running attack, which is very good, down for one more yard and get the ball back to Carson Wentz? This has been a sloppy game. This has been a wet game at Soldier Field. And here are the Bears on 4th and 1, not kicking the field goal to tie it up. Very Ben Johnson, very Dan Campbell. Here's the handoff, and it looked, it's right on the line. I think that's a first down for Chicago. I think he crossed the line and got back, or and was forced back. I think that's what, yeah, 1st and goal now for the Bears. They're at the 6-yard line of the Minnesota Vikings. And we'll see if the Bears can punch this one in to take a lead. They have been bottling Caleb Williams up, man. I'll tell you what. Eagles and Titans, 17-17, 6 minutes to go in that football game. Patriots on the Steelers. They are squeezing Aaron Rodgers and defending DK Metcalf, 20-3. Pats on top of the Steelers, 12 minutes to go. The Jets have the ball at the Packers, 47-yard line. They also have a 14-7 lead. A lot of time left, 13-26 to go in the fourth quarter. We have got, oh my, this is not good. In the Bears, in the Bears and Vikings game, Caleb Williams escaping a pass rush, running out to his left, got hit from behind, something tweaked, and he went down. Caleb Williams is down on the ground in pain. They have scooped him up. He cannot, it doesn't look like he can put any weight on one of those legs. This is bad news if you are the Chicago Bears. This is terrible news if this is something serious. Again, Caleb Williams on 1st down and goal, rolling out to his left. One of the Vikings dives at an ankle. He's sort of, I don't even know, did the Viking, Peyton, can you see, did the Viking defender make any contact? Or when he sort of tried to adjust and jump over the foot? Nope, it just looks like it was a non-contact injury on the right knee of Caleb Williams. Oh, no. He sort of is leaping away from a defender. You know how those you make that funky plant? The track at Soldier Field right now is an absolute mess. It has been raining. It has been windy. He couldn't even put any weight on it. You hope for the best for Caleb Williams, but he's got two guys helping him off the field. Tyson Bagent is in as the backup quarterback. He throws a dump off to DeAndre Swift on 2nd and goal, who's stuffed at the 5. But the big story in this game is Caleb Williams just goes down with what looks to be a non-contact injury to his right knee. That would change a lot in the National Football League. And I'm not speculating. I'm not a doctor. This happened a minute ago. It's 3rd and goal right now for the Bears. 6-3, the Vikings lead. 6:44 to go in the fourth quarter. But the big story is that Caleb Williams just went down with a non-contact injury, and it looks to be a knee or an ankle or something in that realm. Bagent is in. Caleb is out. And on 3rd and goal, it's incomplete from the 5-yard line. I would not expect Ben Johnson to go for this on 4th and goal from the 5 with his backup quarterback in, but I have no idea. But I do not know. Oh, my goodness, would this be massive? Not just for the Bears, but massive for the entire NFC, massive for the NFC North. Wow, huge. Just absolutely huge. We will get you the update on Caleb Williams if we get any update on Caleb Williams. We probably will not know. And the Vikings block the field goal attempt from Cairo Santos. The Vikings block it. 6:20 to go. Vikings take over. After a blocked field goal attempt, they stand strong. But again, the injury to Caleb Williams is the bigger story in this football game. We hope he's okay. It doesn't look good. Maybe we'll get an update coming up on the other side. Mike Wickett with you. Oh, man. Brutal. Brutal. It's NFL Sunday now. 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

0: at Rams. Could LA be the latest super team to fall flat? An 0-2 start would be devastating for Sean McVay and company. Westwood One Sports.
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0: It's NFL Sunday Now on Westwood One Sports. Here's Mike Wickett.
1: All right, the big story in the National Football League is the unfortunate injury to Caleb Williams. If you're just joining us, this just happened.
2: I think just for the...
1: Not that. This just happened.
3: Comes Williams, tripped up, though. Van Ginkel just barely got a piece of him, and he's in pain.
4: Yeah, I don't know if Van Ginkel touched him. It looked to me like he might have pulled up late.
3: Oh, that's yeah. Even worse then.
4: Yeah, that's what it looked like. I was waiting to see him get up, but...
3: Oh, no. Oh.
4: This stadium... is silent.
1: Did you hear that scream? That was Caleb Williams screaming on the ground. Ugh. He was taken off on a cart. He couldn't even move himself up on the cart. They had to kind of like pick him up by like his shoulders and drag him because his back was against the cab. He had the towel over his head. Does not look good for Caleb Williams. Vikings and Bears, Minnesota leading. It's 6-3. Vikings on top with 3 minutes to go. Also from that division, the Packers are losing 17-7 at the Jets. New York just kicked a field goal to go up 17-7. We got a lot of stuff to get to. Let's update all these scores. Let's bring in Peyton Lodge.
0: Scoreboard now.
1: Peyton, just an absolute horrible moment at Soldier Field.
5: Yeah, it was. And unfortunately, my Ravens, those guys, down.
1: Are they losing yet?
5: 17.
1: Are they losing?
5: They're down
1: yet?
5: 23-17.
1: Oh my gosh.
5: This is bad. This is a crazy day today.
1: Yeah, it is.
5: 23-17 Ravens on a 6-yard catch from Juwan Johnson, the tight end for the Saints. And Ravens call timeout. There is a minute 40 left in the game. 3 minutes to go. Vikings just got a huge first down, a 19-yard catch to TJ Hawkinson. 3 minutes to go in the game. Bears have just one timeout left, down 3. 20-6, Bengals, 10:30 left in that one in Houston. Bengals have the ball with 10:30 to go. 20-3, but the Steelers are in the red zone in New England against the Patriots.
1: No, they were in the red zone, but their receiver couldn't hold on to the ball. It popped up in the air. New England picked it off. Aaron Rodgers with a tackle, by the way. Really? Aaron Rodgers has more tackles than touchdown passes today.
5: Well, the 20-3 Patriots, they have the ball now. Fumble recovered. On the catch and the 12-yard return. They got the ball on their own 32, 5 minutes to go in that one. In New York, it's 17-7 Jets on top of the Packers. Sorry, I had to mention it.
1: I thought we were going to eliminate this game from the menu. I thought we weren't talking about this one.
5: Oh, okay, sorry. Then let's get to Tampa Bay.
1: Yeah,
5: 19-16. Buccaneers on top of the Browns, 7 minutes to go in the game. Second and 5, Cleveland has the ball down 3. All tied up at 17. Cam Ward and the Titans have the ball on the 15-yard line. 3rd and 15, 2:20 to go, all knotted up at 17 apiece. Can Cam Ward and the Titans pull it off?
1: That would be a hell of an upset. After the Jets, by the way, kicked the field goal to go up 17-7, the Packers fumbled on their next play.
5: Oh.
1: It is a disaster. What a disaster this trip to Jersey has been. Oh, my gosh. Just ridiculous. Did the Jets have

0: to go up 17-7. Green Bay has the ball, down 10, 11 minutes to go. I'm telling you right now, if they lose this game, there's a shot Matt LaFleur gets fired. Not a strong fight, not a strong chance, but there's a chance Matt LaFleur gets fired. You had to come out and win a big road game after the collapse you had against Minnesota. And you can't, and they're the offense, and again, Matt LaFleur is the offensive coordinator for all intents and purposes. Jordan Love, 9 of 18 for 65 yards. They've run the ball 13 times for 42 yards against the Jets. There's a chance. I don't think he gets fired, but there's going to be a lot of talk of it. Because, by the way, the Packers get the Falcons coming up on Thursday. You lose that one, he's gone. And the mini-bye gives you the big window as well. I think, and I don't think Green Bay comes back and wins this football game. They show no signs of life whatsoever in this game. But I believe if the Packers lose this and Atlanta, he's done. He is. I think LaFleur will be coaching for his job on Thursday night. And I don't think it's a ridiculous statement to make. They cannot stop the bleeding in Green Bay. They cannot stop the bleeding whatsoever. It's 17-7. Jets lead Green Bay 10.5 to go in the fourth quarter. Yet the Vikings on top of the Bears 6-3. They're at the 2-minute warning. The Vikings have the football. It's 3rd and 10 on the Bears' 24-yard line. Again, in that one, the big story, Caleb Williams injured on a non-contact run to his left, trying to escape a pass rush. He was carted off. It did not look good at all. Did not look good at all. Keeping you updated on the rest of these games, Buccaneers up 3. 19-16, hosting the Browns. Although Cleveland is driving, has the ball, 3rd and 1 at the Tampa Bay 31-yard line. How is this happening? There's so much goofy stuff going on right now. We've got Tyler Shuck into the end zone for the Saints, and the Shuck boys are rejoicing. Shuck boys rejoice. The Saints have taken the lead on the Ravens at Baltimore. You know who's making a lot of money today? Las Vegas is making a lot of money today with these upsets that are happening. I am telling you right now, you look at all these numbers between the if the Browns can pull it off and they got 1st and 10 on the Tampa 25, if the Saints can hold on and win at Baltimore, the Bengals up 20-6 at the Houston Texans, if all these hold on, Vegas is going to make a lot of money, a lot of money in the National Football League. Think about week one of the NFL season this year. How wild it was. All the point. They've pulled Aaron Rodgers. Rodgers isn't even playing in this game anymore. They're down 20-3 with under 3 minutes to go. Mason Rudolph is in the game for the Steelers. That's how bad things have gotten for Pittsburgh. But you think about the difference between week one and week two. How much closer these games are, how much better the defenses are all playing, how much time has passed, and how much scouting you've actually had to do or gotten to do with your opponent playing an actual game, how to prepare. It's incredible how much closer, other than the Panthers and Falcons, sorry, Atlanta fan, other than Panthers, Falcons, all of these games are close. Okay, I guess Patriots, Steelers is 20-3. And the Steelers are punting the football. Why are the Steelers punting? Why are you punting the football down 20-3? What are they doing? I mean, that is waving the white flag right there. That is absolutely white flag waved right there. Jeez. Saints hit the extra point. They're up 24-17 on the Ravens with 1:28 to go in that ballgame. Bengals on top of the Texans 20-6. Jamar Chase has not one touchdown catch, but two in this ballgame.
1: Four-man rush. Got away. Looking, throwing, and it's caught. Touchdown!
0: That's a touchdown for Jamar Chase. He's got two on the day. C.J. Stroud's thrown for 267, but no scores for the Houston Texans. I had high aspirations for Houston this year. I really did. I don't know how I feel about those anymore. If you can only put 6 points up, but then again,

0: How legit is this Cincinnati defense? Three turnovers last week when they hosted Tampa Bay. They go to Houston now, and they are holding this Texans team to just 6 points in their own building? Wow. It's pretty unbelievable. A lot of unbelievable stuff going on right now. The Packers have moved the football down in four plays into Jets territory. It's first and goal at the Jets 7 with 8:45 to go in the football game. The Browns have taken the lead. Deshaun Watson has thrown a second touchdown pass. 238 yards passing and two TDs for Deshaun Watson. Denzel Boston with a touchdown catch. And someone named Blake Whitehart.
1: Of course.
0: I don't know who the hell Blake Whitehart is. Who the hell is Blake Whitehart? He has just caught a touchdown pass for the Cleveland Browns, who now lead Tampa Bay 23-19. You heard me right. The Cleveland Browns on the road are leading the Tampa Bay Buccaneers. I got to wonder what this might mean for Todd Bowles, right? Like, don't you think this means something for Todd Bowles? I already told you, if Matt LaFleur loses this game, then his seat's going to get incredibly hot. If Todd Bowles loses this game, they're going to be 0-2 as well. Man. All right, updates. Okay, the Packers got a touchdown run from Jordan Love, but the touchdown was nullified by a penalty. The Minnesota Vikings just kicked a field goal. It hit the upright and bounced in. It's now 9-3. Minnesota leads the Chicago Bears, who are playing the rest of this game and maybe the rest of the season without Caleb Williams, who was hurt on a non-contact play scrambling to his left at the Minnesota 5-yard line. But the Vikings have just kicked a field goal. They're now up 9-3 with 1:09 to go. Tyson Bagent going to come and try to lead a massive comeback for the Chicago Bears. The Panthers are blowing out the Falcons. The Titans have kicked the field goal and have the lead on the Philadelphia Eagles. The Browns lead the Buccaneers. The Saints, with 20 seconds to go, have picked off Lamar Jackson and have a 24-17 lead. The Saints are going to go to Baltimore and beat the Baltimore Ravens. What is happening in the National Football League this week? There is such a difference between week one and week two, and it is incredibly evident by what we are watching right now. We will get you the finals. We will get you set for the early ones coming up, or the early moments of these second games coming up. Whew! I got a towel off. I'm Mike Wickett. Thanks for being here. Stick around. We got more coming up. NFL Sunday Now on Westwood One Sports.
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0: It's NFL Sunday Now on Westwood One Sports. Here's Mike Wicket.
1: I thought I was going to have a chance to towel off, but I don't. The Bears under with Tyson Bagent in for the injured Caleb Williams. It's 3rd and 2 on the 12-yard line of the Minnesota Vikings, down 9-3. Bagent trying to lead the improbable comeback. Fires into the end zone, and it falls incomplete. I don't know if the game is over because I don't know if they're going to put... Look, I watched Michigan and Western Michigan. I have no idea if this game is over right now. They put 1 second back on the clock, just like they did in Ann Arbor. And if you're watching it, Bagent throws it to the middle of the end zone. The ball, I think there's at least 1 second left on the clock, and there should be. Bagent will get one more toss into the end zone. Again, Minnesota leads Chicago 6-3, 1 second left in the game. We've got of all times for a lightning delay, we'll get you the Tampa Bay update, but they're moving all the players off the field, and we got a one-score game down there. There's so much happening in the National Football League right now. Minnesota has called a timeout. All right, let's get you updated. The Philadelphia Eagles have just scored a touchdown to go up 24-20 on the Tennessee Titans. The Packers had scored a touchdown to get within 17-14. They still trail the Jets. The Jets have the ball 4th and 3 at their own 31, probably going to, I would assume, punt the football away. Let's get more. I know Peyton's keeping an eye on all of this.
2: Scoreboard now.
1: Peyton, what a terrible time for a weather delay. 2 minutes to go in Tampa. Cleveland's up 4. There's a lightning delay, so they pulled everybody off the field. We got to wait like an hour to play those last 2 minutes.
3: Yeah, that's not good. You don't want that. I'm sure Bill Belichick is watching that right now, laughing.
1: Yeah.
3: Maybe not. Hey, the three teams today that were favored by 7.5 points or more were the Philadelphia Eagles, who were losing a moment ago. The Ravens, they lost. And also the Buccaneers. And they're losing as well in that delay. So the three teams today that were favored by 7.5 or more were losing with about 10 seconds left in the fourth until the Eagles went in and got in the end zone. Who was that? Well, no other than, of course, Darius Cooper. 3-yard touchdown catch for the Eagles. Puts the Eagles up 24-20. 34-3 Carolina with 1:40 left to go in the game.
1: Are you seeing Falcons. What's happening with the Packers and the Jets? Get to the main event. Get to what people are here for, Peyton. Tell them about the Packers. Wait. Sky Moore with a 63-yard punt return. The Packers are in business, baby. Down at the Jets 15. Let's go. Let's go. Let's go.
3: No, that game is done.
1: We're not mentioning it. 3.5 minutes left in the fourth quarter. The Pack back in business. Let's go.
3: 3-yard touchdown catch for Christian Watson made it 17-14. Packs are in business.
1: Yes.
3: Oh, man. All right, that'll be a good little finish there. 3:50 to go in the game. Oh, an incomplete pass from Jordan Love. On 3rd and 7, makes it 4th and 7. They'll probably tie this thing up 17 all with 3 minutes to go if the Packers can make a field goal. All right, 20-6, Bengals in Houston, 3 minutes to go. Joe Burrow and company have the ball. They'll probably end this one where it is, 20-6. We finally have the final score, and an incomplete pass from Cam Ward ends the Titans game. 24-20, Eagles in Tennessee. Is your final there? The final in New England, 20-3, Patriots over the Steelers, Minnesota over Chicago. When Chicago gets the second back for another play but can't get it done again, 9-3, Vikings over the Bears in Chicago. And the final, of course, the New Orleans Saints over my Ravens, 24-17.
1: Oh, I just laugh because it's, you know. Field goal good for Trey Smack, the rookie kicker from Florida. Ties it up, and the Packers are back in business. It's 17-17 in New York with 3 minutes to go. Green Bay was down 17-7. They scored a touchdown, the big 63-yard punt return by Sky Moore, the former Kansas City Chief, and Green Bay gets down the field. Would have been nice to see another touchdown, but hey, we'll take it, baby. We'll take it. This is why the NFL is awesome, all right? Look at some of these finals that you just heard. If you would have told me that the Texans, who are still losing right now with 2 minutes to go, were going to lose by 14 at home, I never would have believed it. If you would have told me the Ravens at home were going to lose to the Saints, I never would have believed it. If you would have told me the Pittsburgh Steelers were going to lose at New England, I would have believed that one. That would make sense. The Titans hanging with the Eagles. The Vikings scored 9 points and they won. The Vikings scored 9 points and they won. And if you missed it, the biggest story in the NFL isn't any of these finals. It's not. Unfortunately, it's this play right here. Here
4: comes Williams, tripped up though. Van Ginkle just barely got a piece of him. And he's in pain.
5: Yeah, I don't know if Van Ginkle touched him. It looked to me like he might have pulled up late.
4: Oh, that's even worse then.
5: Yeah, that's what it looked like. I was waiting to see him get up, but
4: oh,
5: this stadium is silent.
1: The Caleb Williams went down scrambling to his left, and you heard the scream part of that is the most excruciating part of that soundbite, of that highlight from Fox. To hear Caleb scream like that, and then he can't put any weight on it. And I'm no doctor, but from me, it looked like Achilles or ankle, maybe ACL, one of the ligaments in the knee. I have no idea. I'm not going to speculate too much, but just sitting here watching it on TV, your heart breaks for Caleb and the Bears fans because he was having an MVP start to the year. He was having such a great, 59 last week, struggling obviously today against Brian Flores' defense, but we've seen that happen a lot. The story in the NFL is none of these finals. The story of the day is what happened on the field at Soldier Field today. And hopefully it's not season ending and career altering, but it did not look good for Caleb Williams. Yikes. Bengals just punted the football away. Texans have it 20-6. The Browns and Buccaneers, of course, a Browns game is weird. It's delayed with 2 minutes to go. There's a lightning delay. And I think the NFL rule is like you can't play until like 30 minutes have passed since the lightning moves out of the area. And there was a lot of that around Florida today. And there's always a lot of that seemingly around Florida. So it wouldn't surprise me at all if that's going to be, a 30, 45 minute delay. Who knows? We're going to get that one finished. Packers and Jets tied at 17, 2:48 to go. This is going to surprise no Packer fan, but I think we have a pass interference penalty on Keyshawn Nixon. Shocking. Shocking that guy would pick up a penalty on a key drive, complete pass to Garrett Wilson, and the Jets have a first down on their own 41-yard line. Again, 2:48 to go. The game is tied at 17. Early on, we got a couple of the second games are underway. Raiders and Jets, Raiders and Chargers. Los Angeles has the ball at the Las Vegas 47. Scoreless very early in Jaguars Broncos as well. Jacksonville with a, they got the ball. Nope, check that. Denver's got the ball at their own 23-yard line, but it's fourth down. Looks like that's going to be a punt early on for the Broncos. Deep pass from Geno Smith falls incomplete. It's second and 10. Adonai Mitchell, A.D. Mitchell, the intended target, defended by Green Bay, setting up a second and 10. Geno Smith over to Garrett Wilson, picking up 8 yards. It is third and 2 at their own 49-yard line. The Jets have the ball, 2:40 to go, tied at 17, and they're going to let this thing wind down to the two-minute warning. Boy, oh boy. There is so much riding on the next 2 minutes if you're a Green Bay Packers fan. If the Packers win, they get 4 days to rest and they play the Falcons on Thursday with a shot to get to 2-1. If the Packers lose this football game, even though they just gave him an extension, the seat will be very, very hot for one Matt LaFleur. They did just give him an extension in the offseason. A lot of Packers fans were not happy with that, considering all the collapses that happened, and then, of course, the collapse that happened last week. And to go on the road and be pathetic on offense for most of this football game, as Green Bay has been pretty pathetic on offense. I mean, Jordan Love is 13 of 24 for 112 yards and two touchdowns. Not exactly lighting it up. Their leading rusher is Matthew Golden. He's a wide receiver. Their leading receiver is Matthew Golden, 3 for 45. Their leading rusher is Marshawn Lloyd, 6 carries for 20 yards. Green Bay has 49 rushing yards in this football game. And they're tied 17-17, 2 minutes to go in this one at the New York Jets. We hit the 2-minute warning in that. Again, the Browns and Buccaneers. That one is a weather delay with how much time to go? The 2-minute warning? 2 minutes to go in that game, and you couldn't play. I know it's safety. I know it's player safety. The NFL doesn't really care about player safety. They play Thursday night football. They're going to play a Wednesday night game. But you're telling me we couldn't have got 2 more minutes out of that game for the Browns and Buccaneers? Bengals lead the Texans. Houston has the ball on their own 30-yard line. They're down 20-6. Again, Jags and Broncos. That game is scoreless early in the first quarter. Raiders and Chargers also scoreless in the first quarter. We're about 15 minutes away from Commanders and Cowboys kicking off. Same thing for Seahawks and Cardinals. Dolphins and Niners a little bit later on. And tonight, Colts and Chiefs. And don't forget, you can hear Colts and Chiefs right here on Westwood One. 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You can take this show with you on the road as well. Download the Westwood One app, and then tomorrow you can hear the Monday night game, which is Giants at Rams. No Myles Garrett. Puka Nacua is a game-time decision with a hip injury. He may or may not go. Miss some practices for the Rams this week. They're also all without their third receiver, Jordan Whittington. So it'll be a big day for probably like 6 tight ends that they like to play. Kyren Williams, Blake Corum, Devontae Adams, all big nights coming up tomorrow night if Puka Nacua is unable to go. But the games we are watching right now, the Packers and the Jets, 2-minute warning, tied at 17. Jets have the ball 3rd and 2 at their own 49-yard line. You would guess that this would be 4-down territory. I don't think they want to give the ball back to Green Bay, but it's not like the Packers have exactly had, you know, a lot of success on offense so far. And the other game we're watching, the Bengals and Texans, C.J. Stroud with a deep pass to Xavier Hutchinson just out of the reach of the young wide receiver. It's 20-6, 3rd and 10. They've got the ball at the Bengals' 40-yard line. All right, we are underway on 3rd and 2. It looks like Breece Hall was stopped about a yard short. It is 4th and 1. My assumption is the Jets are going to go for this, but what do I know? And it looks like they're leaving the offense out there right now. Yep, they are going to leave the offense out there. Minute 38, minute 37. Matt LaFleur looks very worried. We'll see what happens. And Braylon Allen up the middle. And Braylon Allen is stopped. Braylon Allen is stopped by the Packers front. Let's go. Let's go. I hate being a fanboy on the radio, but this is who I am, man. This is exactly who I am. What a play. What a play by the Packers front. They turned the Jets away with a minute 15 to go. Packers and Jets tied at 17. Green Bay with the ball at midfield. They can steal a victory if they're able to get points on the board and keep the Jets from scoring again, which, you know, they're not really good at not collapsing. Over on the AFC game, we've got the Bengals and the Texans. C.J. Stroud from the 15-20-yard line fires into the end zone. It's incomplete. Bengals still on top 20-6 with 45 seconds to go in that one. Oh, my goodness. What a turn of events. What an absolute turn of events. Jordan Love and the Packers have a chance to, escape with a win, stealing victory from the jaws of defeat. First down, Jordan Love incomplete, looking for Christian Watson over the middle, and it falls short. Meanwhile, from the 12-yard line, C.J. Stroud looking to fire the ball into the end zone, As he escapes, C is unable to escape. He's sacked and taken down by this new look and legit Cincinnati defense. By the way, Christian Watson coming off the field, holding his left arm very close to his body. It's going to be a timeout taken by Green Bay. He took a shot to the left arm from one of the defenders for the New York Jets. He was walking off holding that left arm. That's Christian Watson that left the field holding his left arm after taking a shot in the middle of the field from one of the Jets' defensive players. Another toss into the end zone from C.J. Stroud falls incomplete. Green Bay has called timeout. All right, we are late for a timeout. We will update you on both of these games. Give you the we might have a final. We might not have a final from New Jersey. Packers and Jets going down to the wire. Bengals and Texans going down to the wire. My name is Mike Wickett. I am going down to the wire. Happy to have you with us here on NFL Sunday now on Westwood One Sports.
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0: The U.S. Treasury quietly released its official financial report for 2025. It appears by its own numbers, the U.S. government seems insolvent. It's reported that the Treasury shows about $6 trillion in assets and over $47 trillion in liabilities. Add it all up, and it looks like the U.S. owes more than $130 trillion it doesn't have. 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
3: 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Here's Mike Wickett.
1: You know, I don't know exactly what's happening in the New York Green Bay game. I do know that there are two, somehow the Packers milked the clock when it was 4th and 5 down to 2 seconds at midfield, took a penalty, and the play clock and the clock itself began to keep running. Green Bay used a timeout. They put the offense back out there. There's 2 seconds left on the clock. And obviously they're going to throw this thing into the end zone, try for a Hail Mary. Now I will tell you, during week one of the NFL season, I was on the air when Michigan hit the Hail Mary. If the Packers, who are going to heave this thing up from 50 yards out, they got three wide receivers out there, four wide receivers, got Love in the gun, 2 seconds, and he gets sacked. Okay, we're going to overtime. Packers and Jets are going to overtime. And it was the former Green Bay Packer, Enagbare, who actually got the sack and took Love down. That's not ironic at all. And we're getting ready. We're a few minutes away from Commanders and Cowboys. That one's going to get going. The game of the week. There is a lot of madness going on in the National Football League. Okay. All right. I got to get myself back on track here. Because there's an overtime game happening. We've got a game that's still in a weather delay. The Buccaneers and the Browns are still in a weather delay right now. And that one, I don't know when that thing's going to come back. The Browns have a 5-point lead with 2 minutes to go. The Bucs have the ball, and they emptied everybody out. We got the Ravens and the Rams. I'm sorry, the Ravens and the Saints. That one, this is a surprise as well.
4: Margin for error, microscopic here. Jackson puts some air under it. Jackson's pass picked off. Intercepted by Blackman. And the Saints turn out the lights on the Ravens here in Baltimore.
1: That's not something I thought I would hear. The Saints turn out the lights on the Ravens. But here we are. The Saints go to Baltimore and they get the win. Cameron Dicker just missed a field goal for the Chargers earlier. It's scoreless between Vegas and LA. It's scoreless between Jacksonville and Denver. Commanders and Cowboys getting ready to kick off. Both teams there 0-1. A huge game for Dallas, especially that defense. There have been a lot of people talking about that Dallas defense and how they did not show up against the Giants last week. And their head coach, Brian Schottenheimer, blaming a lot of it on communication.
2: Well, you address it first and foremost. It was surprising to us that we didn't communicate very well. Spent quite a bit of time yesterday in the team meeting just going back through the keys to communication. First part is being decisive and loud. Second part, that's the person that's giving it. And then the receiving is where we were off, you know, on a few things. Calls were being made. They have to be louder. They have to be more decisive, but they have to be received. To co-sign that, you see us, we signal all the time based on, you know, different things. So, you know, you can't hear what they're saying on the film. So there should be hand signals that show information being received, and, you know, we need to be better. And it wasn't good enough. We emphasized it. We talked about it, and they understand.
1: By the way, I did just read that Jeff Bezos is in attendance in Dallas. Bezos is there to watch the Cowboys and the Commanders play. Both teams 0-1. Both teams with new coordinators. The Commanders have two new coordinators. Dallas has the new defensive coordinator. Also, by the way, Washington adding some pieces like Stephon Diggs to go opposite Terry McLaurin. And Diggs is working on building his chemistry as we speak, just one game in with Jaden Daniels.
5: We were trying to figure it out in the first half. You know, I had a drop that bothered me, a couple of them actually. I just got to find a way to make him in. He's a hell of a quarterback. And those quarterbacks that you get going, they get hot at one point. I think in that fourth quarter, he went like 9-for-11 or something and got hot. And he's a special quarterback. So for me, just doing my job, playing receiver, you know what I'm saying? Just bank reps and being out there. It was the first time we all been out there. I think we didn't do too much preseason as well. I think I played like two plays in the preseason. So it's a little bit different in the game, and everything is a little bit more sped up. Guys are tackling. It's just a different space. So being out there and banking reps, I think things will get better.
1: Well, if you're a Commanders fan, like you didn't see a whole lot that you loved against Philadelphia last week. But then again, a lot of teams don't see a lot that they love from against Philadelphia. So that shouldn't be all that surprising. Cowboys and Commanders, by the way, have just kicked off. Dallas has the ball. They'll start on their own 34-yard line. Packers have just kicked off in overtime to the New York Jets. That game tied at 17 as we hit the extra frame, and the Jets will return it to about their own 30-yard line to start the extra frame. Jags and Broncos, that one 6.5 to go in the first quarter. That's still scoreless. Raiders and Chargers. Look, the Raiders are 1-0, and I don't want to say they're just happy to be here at 1-0, but they beat the Dolphins last week. Their schedule gets a heck of a lot tougher than the Miami Dolphins. They've got the Chargers this week. And then after they play L.A., they get the Saints, the Chiefs, the Patriots, the Bills, the Rams. Like, that's a ridiculous stretch for Kirk Cousins and the Las Vegas Raiders. But if they lose the game, I don't think anybody in Vegas is going to be like, oh, man, what happened to us? We had these aspirations. But if you're a Chargers fan and you wind up 0-2 after losing to Arizona last week, if the Chargers start the year losing to the Cardinals and the Raiders, two teams that we all expect to be picking in the top 10, picking in the top 5 come next spring. I mean, again, I don't think you light up anybody's seat after 2 weeks with a brand new coordinator and a brand new system and a brand new offense like Mike McDonald brought to Los Angeles. But there's going to be some talk and some pressure, and it's going to be very uneasy for Jim Harbaugh and company if they do drop this one to the Las Vegas Raiders. And again, it's scoreless. It's early. I'm not putting that on anybody right now. First play, the Packers get to Geno Smith. The second play, the Packers get to Geno Smith. It is now going to be 3rd and 25 in overtime. Lucas Van Ness with a monster pressure on Geno Smith. It's now 3rd and 30. There was a penalty, a false start. It's 3rd and 30 in overtime for the Jets. The first possession at home, Green Bay's defense showing up here in the extra frame. They get a couple of pressures on Geno Smith. And the Packers, who were down 17-7 in the fourth quarter, are a punt away. Well, it's 3rd down and 30. They're a stop and a punt away from getting the football back in what might be an improbable comeback from Green Bay. It just might be. 8:24 to go in overtime. 3rd and 30. They're coming back to the line as we speak. This way, it's amazing. The NFL is so week to week. It is absolutely amazing what one play can do for a narrative, what one catch can do for a team, the feeling, the emotion for your favorite team. It's incredible. That's why the NFL is so great. All right, we got a pass to Kenyon Sadiq for 12 yards, 4th and 18 as the Jets will send the punting unit out there and Green Bay will get a chance to come away with a victory that, frankly, I didn't think they were going to have a chance to come away with. But what do I know? I'm Mike Wickett. This is NFL Sunday Now, keeping you updated on all of the games, everything happening. Again, Packers, Jets in overtime, tied at 17. The Jets sending their punting unit out. It's 4th and 18. The Browns and Buccaneers, 23-19. Cleveland with the lead at Tampa. We're in a weather delay, and they just showed some of the cameras from around the Buccaneers stadium down there from the pirate ship. It looks like a monsoon. If you're listening to us in Florida, you're used to this stuff. The two-minute warning, by the way, in that game when the weather delay came out. Let's see. After that, Jags and Broncos scoreless in the first quarter. The Raiders and Chargers are scoreless in the early in the first quarter. Commanders and Cowboys. Dallas has the ball all the way down already to the Washington 16-yard line. Now down to the 14-yard line. On the opening drive of the game for the Dallas Cowboys, Seahawks and Cardinals, we have a... Don't knock Drew Lock, man. We got an 82-yard touchdown pass from Drew Lock to Jackson Smith and Jigba, and the Seahawks are up 6-0 with the PAT to come against the Arizona Cardinals. Again, I know people in Seattle... They are a fan of Sam Darnold, and he won you a Super Bowl. But there are people out there that think that Sam Darnold is the reason they won a Super Bowl last year or was a major reason. No, Sam Darnold is an above-average quarterback. Look what Drew Lock just did. An 82-yard touchdown pass to Jackson Smith and Jigba. Unbelievable. First and goal for the Dallas Cowboys on the Washington 3-yard line, 11:21 to go. In the opening quarter in that football game, Dolphins and Niners, Miami down to the San Francisco 39-yard line on their opening drive of the game. That one is scoreless. But the one that all eyes are on, oh, we've got an injured who is 82 for the Jets. We've got an injured New York Jet walking off to the field right now into the blue tent. Gonna have to look that number up. 82. Sounds like a wide receiver, I would assume, but I don't know. All right, we'll keep an eye on that. 82, do you know who that one is? It's Arian Smith. All right, big run by Caleb Johnson, the second-year running back out of Iowa, who Green Bay traded a late-round pick for from the Pittsburgh Steelers with the Josh Jacobs situation up in the air. He picks up 13 big yards, and the Packers have crossed the 50-yard. No, they're almost at the 50-yard line, their own 47-yard line in overtime. They are tied with the New York Jets. Browns and Bucks still in a weather delay with 2 minutes to go. Browns up 23-19. Denver's got the ball on their own 11 with the Jags early in the first quarter. Raiders and Chargers, 4 minutes to go in that first quarter, scoreless. Commanders and Cowboys, Dak Prescott to CeeDee Lamb for a touchdown. Dallas goes on top early. 6-0 on the Commanders. Again, Jackson Smith and Jigba with an 82-yard touchdown reception. The Seahawks lead at the Cardinals 7-0. Dolphins and Niners are scoreless. We got one tonight. Don't forget Colts and Chiefs. You can hear it right here on Westwood One. Make sure you download the Westwood One app to get it. Let's see here. Back to the Packers and the Jets. And just a short gain there from Caleb Johnson, 2nd and 7 after a 3-yard pickup. Man, what this would mean for the Jets if they're able to get the stop and Geno's able to get them down and score some points. It would be absolutely massive for the Jets to start out 2-0 and keep pace. I mean, I don't think they're a division contender, but I have said that I've bought into the New York Jets winning 7, 8, or 9 games this year. I mean, in that division, that's still pretty tough with the Pats and the Bills to compete for the crown, but it is still a good football team on offense. And I don't know if it's a terrible team on defense. Jordan Love to Chris Brooks on a pass along the right side. He actually gets hit after he picks up the first down, gets hit out of bounds. Going to be a 15-yard penalty tacked on to the big pickup by Chris Brooks on a swing pass from Jordan Love. There's an unnecessary roughness penalty, 15 extra yards, and the Packers are in business at the New York Jets 22-yard line. With 5:50 to go in overtime, the Jets punted on their opening possession, So they will not get a chance to get the football back if Green Bay kicks a field goal with their rookie kicker, Trey Smack. Jordan Love to Matthew Golden for 14 yards. It is first and goal, Green Bay at the Jets' 8-yard line. And the Cheeseheads are having an afternoon. The Cheeseheads are having an afternoon right now. Jordan Love and company moving the football down the field here in the extra stanza. First and goal at the 8. They're calling a timeout. I need to get to a break, but I don't know if I can do it. I don't know if I can leave you. I want to tell you what's happening in these games. I want to describe to you what's happening in these games. I want to let you know that the Browns and Bucks are still in a 2-minute warning. It's been going on for about an hour because of a weather delay. Browns lead Tampa 23-19. Jags and Broncos scoreless, 3 minutes to go in the first quarter. Raiders have the football first and goal at the Chargers' 4-yard line. Commanders have the football on their own 25. It's second down after Dak Prescott hit CeeDee Lamb for a touchdown. Cowboys up 7-0 9 minutes ago in that first quarter. The Arizona Cardinals are moving the football near midfield. Seahawks with a 7-0 lead on top of Arizona. Jackson Smith and Jigba, 82 yards for the touchdown. The Dolphins and the Niners are scoreless with 9:19 to go in that first quarter. Okay. Looks like the Packers are sending out their rookie kicker, Trey Smack. He was drafted in the 6th round. The Packers, of course, the last few years, ever since Mason Crosby was told, we don't want you to kick here anymore, they have had so many problems kicking. Last year, it was a disaster in the playoff game. Brandon McManus missed 2 field goals and an extra point, and the Packers lost in overtime to the Chicago Bears in the playoff game at Soldier Field. They spent a 6th-round pick on the highest-rated rookie kicker in the draft, Trey Smack out of Florida, to come kick for the Green Bay Packers. And he will be called on to kick the game-winning field goal right now, but the Jets have called timeout, used their second timeout. Okay, all right. Do you really want my reaction if the Packers kick a game-winning field goal? Trey Smack from 26 yards out. The snap is down, the kick is up, and it's good! The Packers win in overtime. They didn't collapse. They actually did the opposite thing. The Jets collapsed up 17-7, and the Packers come back to win, and everything is fine. All problems in Green Bay are solved. Today's going to be a good day. Let's crack a beer. All right. I know I'm late for a break. We wrap this up. We give you more of the highlights. We tell you what's going on with all these other games and if the Browns and Buccaneers are ever actually going to finish the final 2 minutes. But it is a final 20-17. The Packers beat the Jets. Trey Smack with a 26-yard field goal in OT. I'm Mike Wickett. 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
9: 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Could LA be the latest super team to fall flat? An 0-2 start would be devastating for Sean McVay and company. 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
0: The U.S. Treasury quietly released its official financial report for 2025. It appears by its own numbers, the U.S. government seems insolvent. It's reported that the Treasury shows about $6 trillion in assets and over $47 trillion in liabilities. Add it all up, and it looks like the U.S. owes more than $130 trillion it doesn't have. 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
1: Woo! NFL Week 2 is drunk. It's the exact opposite of last week when there were the record-setting points scored in the National Football League's opening week. Points have been harder to come by in week number two, like you might expect. Let's get to the biggest story as we get you all of the updates, all the scores.
3: Scoreboard now.
1: At one point, Green Bay was down 17-7 in the fourth quarter, and you could just feel the heat under Matt LaFleur's seat. You could feel the angry vibes coming from Green Bay, from Cheesehead Nation, from all of the Packers fans. Jordan Love throws a touchdown pass. Sky Moore with a massive punt return, setting up a game-tying field goal. The defense shows up in overtime. And then it was Trey Smack, the rookie kicker from Florida.
7: So here's James Woodrow Smack III, nicknamed Trey, looking for 3 points and the win. Packers in overtime.
1: The defense and special teams bailed out the offense, which was quite anemic. Jordan Love, 16 of 29 for a buck 45, did throw two touchdowns in this one. Matthew Golden, 4 catches, 58 yards. His two touchdown passes, one to Marshawn Lloyd, one to Christian Watson. That's kind of it. On the other side, Geno Smith, 247 yards passing and a touchdown. He hit Garrett Wilson, who caught 5 balls for 57 yards. And the Packers defense shut down the run game. Neither team ran the ball well at all. Packers had 63 rushing yards. The Jets just 67. The Packers are 1-1. The Jets are 1-1. Green Bay wins 20-17. Let's bring in Peyton Lodge, who has more from the National Football League.
14: Braves over the Astros after 8. I'm just kidding. I'm just kidding.
1: No, we're not talking about Braves. We're not talking Braves and Astros. Who cares? It's the NFL.
14: CeeDee Lamb gets in the end zone to put Dallas on the board 7-0. 5:45 left to go in the first. Dallas gets the ball back quickly. Now they already have the ball down the 6-yard line of the Commanders, looking to put on more in a 3rd and 5. The 49ers, quick touchdown for them as well. CMC, Christian McCaffrey into the end zone with a 1-yard touchdown run. They're up 7-0 on top of the Dolphins in San Fran. Seahawks make the trip to Arizona. 4:30 to go in the first. 2nd and 3 for the Cardinals. They have the ball on Seattle's 43-yard line. A couple of catches for Trey McBride already. 3 receptions, 21 yards. 4:30 remaining in the first. Cardinals down 7. No score. Just getting into the second quarter in L.A., Raiders, Chargers. And there are probably 60-70% Raider fans.

0: sucks, but the Raiders offensive line could get no push. Raiders with first and goal from the 4-yard line, handed to Ashton Gianti, -1 yards. All right, so now they're back at the 5. Picks up 3 on the next carry, down to the 2. Picks up 1 to the 1-yard line on 4th down and goal from the 1-yard line. Gianti gets stuffed. Turnover on downs. How very Raider of you. And let's hear from Jackson Smith and Jigba. Big touchdown catch for the champs.
1: Drew Lock going deep down the middle. Towards the sideline, it's a Jigba. Jackson Smith and Jigba will take it down the sideline, and that is a Seahawk touchdown.
0: 82 yards for the reigning offensive player of the year playing for the champs. And as you heard, Seattle's got the early lead in their ball game, taking on the Arizona Cardinals 7-0. Arizona does have the ball at the Seattle 35. It's 3rd and 5 inside Seahawks territory. Brandon Aubrey just kicked a field goal for Dallas to go up 10-0. Their first touchdown, though, came from CeeDee Lamb.
1: Fake throw. CeeDee Lamb. Touchdown, Dallas.
0: Those calls on Fox. Jags punch it into the end zone. It is a rushing touchdown for Bashaul Tuten. 5 carries, 16 yards, and he punches it in. Jags lead the Broncos 7-0 at the New Mile High. 12:13 to go there in the second quarter. Whew, man. It was kind of, I'm not going to lie, like, Peyton, it was kind of a boring first hour of NFL football. There was not a lot of scoring, but man, oh man, did the NFL make up for it in the final hour.
2: It really was kind of boring in the first half. I mean, we were trying to, like, you know, they have us cutting highlights here for the listeners, of course.
0: Yeah.
2: There was nothing to cut.
0: No, there was nothing. There was really nothing. We wanted to give you more highlights, but we didn't have any highlights to give you. Like, we just didn't have any. We would love to do that. But we're getting some early in these second games. And, of course, coming up tonight, it's Chiefs and Colts. You'll be able to hear that one on the Westwood One app. Make sure you download the Westwood One app so you can hear all your favorite NFL games and all the March Madness and take us with you wherever you go. Pat Mahomes wasn't great in his first game back off the ACL injury on Monday night against the Broncos. Kenneth Walker was fantastic. But here's what Patty Mahomes had to say in his first game back.
3: So here's...
0: I got to get the right highlight up. My bad. I apologize. That's on me. Here's Mahomes.
3: I just wanted to play. Like, yeah, I'd done so much rehab and so much work to kind of put myself in this position. I just wanted to get out there and play. Like, this is what you do it for, and I'm always able to play and go out there, and my guys around me kind of helped me. So whenever I feel like I didn't play my best football, we still were able to go out there and beat a really good football team pretty well because the guys around me stepped up and knew that they're going to have to help me as I kind of get back into the rhythm of things.
0: Yeah, Mahomes was 15-27 for 184 yards passing, 2 touchdowns, had the pick, and did have the 1 rushing touchdown. The 15-yard rushing touchdown, carried the ball 7 times for 23 yards and the score. His head coach, Andy Reid, I got to wonder what Andy Reid is thinking about when he's watching Patrick Mahomes use his legs.
4: Once you put him in the game, he's going to play, and you better be confident in that. And if it meant running, the only thing I'd ask is that you get down, and he did that for the most part. Yeah, he kept saying he wanted to get that one hit, and he would be right back in the flow. I'm not sure I agreed with that part, but it was kind of how it worked.
0: And up next, they get the Indianapolis Colts, who got smoked 41-23 by the Ravens last week. Head coach Shane Steichen getting Daniel Jones back. His wide receiver room looks a little bit different. Nice day from Jonathan Taylor, but he wasn't thrilled with his team's effort.
5: Yeah, definitely. Week one's obviously a wake-up call. We know we got a lot of football left, but there's a lot of things that we needed to get corrected, and a lot of them are things we can't correct. And I got a lot of confidence in our guys, moving forward. Like you said, week one, I got to put it behind us. Obviously, you're salty Sunday night, you're salty Monday, and then Monday night you start working on Kansas City and get rolling on Kansas City and then back to week two.
0: Yeah, you'll get back to week number two. And I mean, the Colts, look, that division is interesting because you've got the Texans who are now 0-2 in the AFC South. They lost to Cincinnati today. Tennessee's not going to be a factor. Maybe next year they begin to build whatever they're building over there in Tennessee. The Jags are 1-0, and they're up on Denver right now, 7-0. But that division is going to come down, I think, to probably a couple of teams. I mean, I think we can say it's going to be, I think Houston's going to be there, but what the

0: hell do I know? I think Houston's going to wind up being there. Jacksonville, I think, will be there. Indy's kind of a wild card. You know, Jonathan Taylor is still one of the great workhorse backs in the National Football League. Tyler Warren is great. They've got, coming back off the injury. The wide receiver, Alec Pierce, who played okay last week in his first game back. Tyler Warren's fantastic, but their defense is a giant question mark. You know, they gave up all those points to Baltimore. Granted, it's Baltimore. They're going to score a lot of points on a lot of different teams. So we get the Sunday Nighter tonight. It is the Chiefs and the Colts. You can hear it on Westwood One Sports on the app or at westwoodonesports.com. Make sure you're checking that one out. Final rundown on the games in action right now for you. The Browns on top of the Buccaneers. We are still in a lightning delay. It's a two-minute warning. It's been going on for about an hour and a half. Browns up 4, 23-19 at Tampa. But that lightning delay, I just saw some of the weather at Raymond James Stadium. I don't know when they're playing that football game. Jags up 7-0 on the Broncos. 11:43 to go in the second quarter. Raiders and Chargers scoreless. Raiders have the football in Charger territory down at the L.A. 40-yard line. Commanders and Cowboys. Washington has the ball on their own 21-yard line after the Brandon Aubrey field goal. Dallas up 10-0. Seahawks 7-0. They're leading the Arizona Cardinals, who have first and goal at the Seattle 10-yard line, by the way. 2 minutes to go in the first quarter there. Dolphins that are down 7-0 in San Francisco. But it is first and 15 for Miami at the San Francisco 34-yard line. Colts and Chiefs tonight. And then, of course, tomorrow night, it is the Giants and the Rams. This has been a lot of fun. I am sweating. This has been so much fun. It has been a blast being on once again here on NFL Sunday. Now it continues. John Mallory coming up next. Did I get that right? Is that Johnny Ballgame I hear in my ear? Oh, yeah. Hell yeah, Johnny Ballgame. All right, thanks to our producer, Peyton Lodge, our board operator, Mondo Hernandez. My name is Mike Wickett. Thank you for listening. NFL Sunday Now continues week two of the NFL season here on Westwood One Sports.
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13: The U.S. Treasury quietly released its official financial report for 2025. It appears by its own numbers, the U.S. government seems insolvent. It's reported that the Treasury shows about $6 trillion in assets and over $47 trillion in liabilities. Add it all up, and it looks like the U.S. owes more than $130 trillion it doesn't have. 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

0: It's NFL Sunday Now on Westwood One Sports. Here's John Mallory.
1: Yes! Enthusiasm, energy level. Let's crank that up like Marty McFly in the first scene of the original Back to the Future, right? Then he slams that guitar and just goes flying to the back of whatever Emmett Brown, Doc Brown was doing there. Welcome. It's NFL Sunday Now. I'm Johnny Ballgame, and we're here to basically just keep you in the now, just like the show says, right? Who's scoring teeters? What teams are trailing? Comebacks, injuries. We cover everything here on Westwood One. Trey McBride, the force that he continues to be, new offensive coordinator, new head coach. Nobody gives a rip. They are tied in Glendale, Arizona, 7, Seattle, 7, after the McBride touchdown and extra point. Trey Tucker gets into the end zone with the Raiders, who lead the Chargers 7-0, 7-3, Jags, Broncos. Just a quick score update right there if you're just saying, dude, I need to know the score. And, yeah, crazy as this is, talk about making a fan base wait. And of all fan bases, you're going to make wait for a win. You're going to go to Cleveland. Cleveland leading the Bucs 23-19. You heard Wickett talking about it too. This game is in a delay. And the last play was the play before the 2-minute warning. And that was a while ago. Apparently, it's a thunderstorm in Tampa, so I don't even know when the hell they're going to finish that game. 310-840-4910, that's the number. We want you to call and check in. Let us know where you're going today. Fantasy football, survivor pool, gambling, all that good stuff. Let's check in with our producer, Peyton Lodge, son of Roger, on a Sunday. And Peyton, the NFL, it'll teach you something different every week. And the crazy thing about this league is what it will teach you one week will not apply the next week. Like, take your Ravens case in point right there. That's why we love this league, I think, Peyton. Just stuff like that, anything can happen. How you doing today, Lodges?
2: I'm doing well. And, yeah, the NFL has taught me to, you know, you never want to take a team that's favored by 7.5 or more because they've been losing in week two. The 7.5-point favorites are losing this week. It's been a crazy morning and first slate of NFL games. Now we're on to, I'm watching Raiders Chargers right now, and it might be 70% Raider fans out there in Los Angeles right now.
1: More than that, I mean, the Raiders have more fans in Los Angeles than the Los Angeles Chargers. No one would deny that. I could even maybe make a case that the Raiders have more fans in Los Angeles than the Rams do. Such an advantage. They like get this bonus home game in LA every year. And is Jim Harbaugh, is he going to be 0-2? Here's a guy we've been able to pencil into the playoffs. Not necessarily giving them a 1 or 2 seed, but I'll pencil them in on a 5, 6, 7. They've been doing it every single year since he showed up. Tougher to make the playoffs, as you know, Lodgy, when you start 0-2 in this league. It's like you're just digging yourself out of a hole each and every week. So we'll definitely keep you posted there. You got some highlights of the morning games as well. Peyton will get to eventually. And just all in all, some nasty weather today. And that gets in the way of fantasy. That gets in the way of potential injuries. And Peyton Lodge, I just want to start NFL Sunday Now. If you're just jumping in your rig, wherever you're going, or turning the Westwood One Sports app on, and you need to know if I missed everything, Peyton Lodge, there was a situation in Chicago I want you to start with. Probably have the clip even. And maybe the biggest story so far, potentially, of the NFL young season, Peyton.
2: Yeah, it's pretty rough seeing Caleb Williams go down with a scary non-contact injury. And when he was going ahead and scrambling on his left side to try and grab a couple yards for the Bears, the Vikings lineman, I thought, made some contact with his leg initially. And then you see the replay in slow motion, and seeing him not touch Caleb whatsoever makes things just so much more scary for Chicago. And seeing him crying and being carted off and pumping his fists to Soldier Field was a sight to see and really, really concerning for the Bears.
1: No. I don't pay money to go see a movie and have Tom Cruise's character die in the second scene, right? What am I doing here? Like, first off, condolences to Bears fans, because it does suck. And I actually really like Tyson Bagent, to be honest. Like, when he's had to play, he hasn't been one of these backups that, you know, Cooper Rush, you throw in there, and he can't even operate an NFL offense at that level. Bagent's decent, but I mean, no. If this is as serious, and I think it is too, Lodgy, cash it out. You're done. And it really sucks because this was, what, the highest anticipated Bears season since maybe like 86 or something? Maybe like, say, 2007? Those were years they were coming off Super Bowls. That's how excited that town was. They dropped almost a 60 spot week one, man. And then all of a sudden this, and I'll remember way back in the day on this, Peyton. There was a player, a safety. He was really good. His name was Eugene Robinson out of Colgate. But he played for my Seattle Seahawks growing up in Seattle. And I remember Eugene Robinson tore his Achilles. And he said he thought that some fan had left the stands. And it felt like someone like went behind him and cut the back of his leg with like a knife. Like someone slit the back of it. It was one of those. And I remember him saying that, going, gosh, that sounds weird. We got an update on Omarion Hampton getting into the end zone. That looks like it's going to be tied. But, and then Kobe did and said the same thing. Whenever I think of an Achilles injury, I think of Kobe. He's dribbling the ball. He's doing just anything he would normally do. And you can almost see it pop. And you see him go down, and it's not like an injury that looks like you're in a ton of pain with, a little bit, but it's more like you're like, wait, what's going on here? What is this? I think it's you're more scared. You're panicking. And that's what I saw with Caleb Williams today, you guys. Now, good sports radio guys, I don't know anyone in this business that also does have like an MD. That'd be awesome. But just watching sports, and we all do, our whole life we've watched this. Sometimes when a dude goes down with an injury, hell yes, you know exactly what it is. I don't know what it else would be at this point for Caleb Williams. Crossing my fingers, and I'm not a Bears fan, but I love the league. I don't want one of the most exciting quarterbacks in football to miss everything. What, Achilles? Could he be back by January? Who cares at that point? Your season's done. Sucks for Bears fans. And the weather, it was nasty. You know, contributed to some fantasy scores and all that. Peyton, worst weather for a football game as far as like statistical production? Is it rain? Is it heat? Is it freezing temperatures? Is it wind? Is it snow? Feels like rain is pretty high up there on that list, especially when it pours, because it wets the ball every play, and it's annoying. Do you have one? Lodgie, chiming in. Do you think one's worse than the other?
2: I would say a combination of rain and wind would probably be pretty. But seeing the rain go from left to right on your screen or right to left, I think seeing that is tough because you're also, it's every pass is being, because when you're running the ball, the rain's already doing its job as far as slipping out. And we saw that on the 1 yard line today for Chicago. They had the ball ready to punch it in. It slips out of his hands and the ball goes on the grass and it bounces around for a little bit on the wet grass. So when you combine the wet rain for the run game and the wind for the passing and field goal game, I think the combination is probably the worst.
1: I think so too. Yeah, wind, if you get wind at a certain level, your passing game is just screwed, period, end of story. And I don't care if you have Brett Favre trying to throw through that wind. That's a good point. The rain is annoying. It's slippery. It's wet, obviously. It affects the passing and the catching and the fumbling. That's funny. You mentioned that DeAndre Swift fumble earlier at the goal line in the Bears game. And it's funny. If that would have scored, if that would have worked, if you wouldn't have fumbled, maybe they don't even call that play at the end that devastated potentially their season and Caleb Williams. It's just so weird how football rolls. And again, crossing my fingers, I don't want Caleb Williams to be out of the season. I would hope even Packer fan doesn't want that, but that's another story. I get it. But yeah, I want the most exciting quarterbacks playing every week and just watching Caleb. Every time you watch a Bears game, and you guys know this, Caleb will do two or three things that you say, dang, there's only two or three quarterbacks I can watch that can do that. And he's one of those guys. So let's hope. But that's the biggest news of the morning window games, other than the fact that they're still delayed in Tampa. It's Caleb Williams carted off from the sidelines. It had every indication that it was serious. Many of those indications, at least for me, were the Achilles. Looked like it was one of those things. He wasn't touched. He was running. He planted a certain way. I remember when Aaron Rodgers did this on opening night Monday in his Jets era, carrying the flag out. It was one of those things, kind of. You know, same type of deal, at least. And then, Peyton, you nailed it. When the guy gets carted off and the towel's over the head, you can absolutely see the visible tears. He's been crying. That's a whole nother level, because somebody has told them at that point in the medical tent or when he's lying on the field, wherever, you know, Chicago's doctors probably felt around a little bit and said, yep, I think you tore your Achilles. We'll go double check, but it looks like it's an Achilles tear. And, you know, that's an estimated time of whatever now. And just for that to sink in, I mean, this was it, right? Caleb Williams. I wish Caleb Williams was producing, because then we could really know what's going on with the Achilles. But we're excited to have Peyton Lodge nonetheless, though. But that's one of those things, like, man, Bears, like, it's over, right? If he's not back, like, there's one team that you thought in the NFC had a shot at this that you would say, no way anymore.
2: Unless you're a really big Tyson Bagent fan. But no, I mean, it's tough to see your guy go down. And Bagent can move around a little bit. It's not like that's your guy, your franchise guy. I mean, there hasn't been as much talk, I think, as a quarterback coming into this season than Caleb Williams and the Chicago Bears and how fantastic their offense is going to be. So seeing him go down in the second game, it's really tough.
1: It's a tough one, and that's this league. I remember in 2008, coming off an 18-1 year, Thomas Edward Patrick Brady Jr., you know, he gets hit. I think I still remember the Chiefs player. Wasn't it Bernard Pollard who ran into Brady's knee week one and he was gone for the whole year? I still remember Peter King reporting that on Sunday Night Football. Yes, in fact, the biggest star in the game is gone for the year. Matt Cassel came in that year, as you guys remember, and they actually went 11-5. That Patriots team didn't make the playoffs, which is super rare with an 11-5 record. We do have scoreboard updates. We have highlights from the morning games. Again, if you just missed it and you're thinking, where's my fantasy team going? Who's getting into the end zone? We'll get you a quick update there as well. I'll tell you this, close games so far in the afternoon window. But let's catch up with what we're doing in the morning as well. I'm Johnny Ballgame. This is NFL Sunday Now on Westwood One.
0: Sunday Night Football. Colts, Chiefs, Indies 0-1. Entering one of the loudest stadiums in football. With Patrick Mahomes waiting on the other sideline. Can the Colts avoid an 0-2 start? Sunday Night Football on the Westwood One Sports app.
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0: It's NFL Sunday Now on Westwood One Sports. Here's Johnny Ballgame.
1: Yeah! 310-840-4910. Hopefully you got that Westwood One app downloaded, and you'll know that every Sunday, right here, from what time are we working at? 5 to 8 Pacific. I'm sorry, 5 to 8 Eastern. Just getting you rolling right before Sunday Night Football, keeping you posted on all the late window action and a crazy morning. A bunch of stuff. We mentioned the Caleb Williams injury. We focused on that. Looks like we'll see, potentially out for the season. Peyton Lodge, our production, our producer here, kicking butt. Love it. Let's find out kind of how we got here, Lodgy. I mean, earlier, last week, it was like every single star player was scoring, and they were scoring early. And then you go getting ready for week two, and like nobody is scoring in the first half. It got a little crazy later, but what'd we miss today, if you're just joining us, Lodge?
2: Oh, if you're just joining us now, well, too bad for you. You missed plenty. All right, we'll start with the Bengals, okay? The Bengals make the trip to Houston, and I'd say it went pretty well for the Bengals and company and Joe Burrow, especially for wide receiver Ja'Marr Chase. And he was catching touchdowns all over the place. Ja'Marr Chase, 7 receptions for 75 yards. He had 2 touchdowns. Bengals win it 20-6. He had 2 touchdowns. Here was one of them.
20: The back 32 of Houston. Burrow deep for Chase. And he caught it! 4-man rush. Got away. Looking, throwing, and it's caught! Touchdown!
2: Just kidding. I threw both in there for you guys because I know you guys missed the Bengals game today in Tampa Bay, but that was in Houston. All right, what a finish in Tennessee. Eagles were down 20-17 with just 15 seconds to go to the Titans until the Eagles' Devontae Smith comes through right here with this play.
21: Hurts looking, has a man, Devontae Smith again.
2: Eagles survive in Tennessee and win it 24-20. So the Eagles, who were at 7.5, 8.5 point favorites, have been absolutely insane, John.
1: Yeah, a couple of those games. By the way, I'll go back to the Bengals game real quick. And looky, yes. looky. Look who fixed their defense so far. I mean, that's a Houston team that was slicing through the hot butter against Buffalo last week, and they couldn't, you know, finish the job. I know Nico was out. I know they had a ton of passing yards, but they could not run the ball today against the Bengals defense. David Montgomery looked like a Pro Bowler last week. This week, 1.7 yards per carry. I can't believe I'm saying this, but I think the Bengals defense is legit. And if that is ever the case, okay, if it's ever the case and Joe Burrow is healthy, look out. And that Chase catch, guys, his first touchdown, radio, I love you, but we can't do it justice. I'll just be honest. It was one of the best catches I've seen in a long time. And I think there's maybe 2 other people in the entire league that can make that catch. Peyton Lodge, that Chase Teeter, the first one, just sensational, man. What a play.
2: Oh, it was sweet. He had a ridiculous game. Like I said, 7 receptions, 75 yards. Final score, Bengals win 20-6 in Houston. All right, the Packers, they took the Jets to overtime in New York after the Jets were up 10 with 11 minutes to go in the fourth until Jordan Love threw a 3-yard touchdown pass right here to Christian Watson.
20: Love to the end zone. Touchdown, Christian Watson.
2: That and then a Trey Smack. How about that name, by the way, for a kicker? Trey Smack field goal tied things up. It's so good. At 17 to force overtime, and the Packers win it 20 to 17 in OT on a 26-yard field goal from Trey Smack. John, what a finish.
1: You know, I'd tell Jet fan, like, sorry, man, but you know this. You've been through this. Jet fan, you don't need anybody to tell you, should have had him today. But, I mean, Green Bay looked lifeless, and the Jets just, Peyton, just could not put them away. They were close. There was a stupid penalty at the end. There was a lot of stupid taunting penalties today. I might hop on a soapbox on that a little bit later, but no. Green Bay fan, you're 1-1. You look at Chicago and say, they might be in a world of trouble. And then you're looking at Minnesota. Okay, they look good. Detroit, yeah, they're okay. That division changed today. And it's only week two, Lodge. But yes, Green Bay, my gosh, they had 0-2 right in their face. Saved it. And the Jets had 2-0. They were right there. They were almost 2-0, the Jets. Good close game, though. Overtime.
2: Yeah, that's the biggest thing, right? I mean, the fact that the Jets had 2-0 right there and couldn't come up with the win, that's frustrating right there for a Jet fan. All right, 100%. Rough day for my Baltimore Ravens. They were up 17-9 in the fourth in their own building over the Saints, but Tyler Shuck and the Saints put up 15 unanswered points to end it. Here's Lamar Jackson's last chance.
5: Margin for error microscopic here. Jackson puts some air under it. Jackson's pass picked off, intercepted by Blackman. And the Saints turn out the lights on the Ravens here in Baltimore.
2: You heard it. The margin for error was microscopic, and Lamar Jackson made an error. Saints beat the Ravens 24-17 at M&T Bank. John, it was in Baltimore. Come on. You got to get that win against the Saints.
1: Of every fan base in the league, all 32, the one fan base that's saying, wait, what the heck is this? Wait, what? It's play like a Raven fan. I love Kellen Moore. I'll tell anybody that who will listen. Saints fan, this was the biggest win in the Kellen Moore era. No question. Going on the road to Baltimore in a team that everybody, including my producer Peyton Lodge, wanted to Super Bowl up last week. Oh my God, the defense is back. You know, Tyler Shuck, it took him a while, like it did last week. Like, what's up with the Saints? They don't start scoring teeters until they get to the fourth quarter. That was probably, for who dat? Probably the most satisfying regular season win you've had, who dat nation, since Drew Brees was your quarterback. And Raven fan, all I can say, like, welcome to the NFL. Just welcome. The five bad teams, so to speak, beat five good teams, so to speak, every single week, it feels like, in this league. And that's number one right there. A lot of survivor pools, Peyton Lodge, being eliminated on that. Ravens at home to a Saints team. Yeah, that's a tough loss there. The Ravens might have had the best win last week. They might have the worst loss this week.
2: Yeah, not a good start to the season for survivor pools. The Chargers last week and the Ravens this week. Oh my goodness.
1: Yeah.
2: By the way, speaking of the Chargers, 59-yard field goal from Matt Gay of the Raiders puts Vegas up 10-7 with 4 seconds left to go in that half. All right, we move on to the next one. Caleb Williams, obviously we talked about it in the first segment, scary non-contact injury is the news of the morning. Bears lose their quarterback for the game and possibly the season earlier in the fourth quarter today.
1: Bummer.
2: Oh,
1: such a bummer. Such a bummer.
2: John, I was going to say there's no highlight there because no one scored a touchdown. I mean,
1: isn't
2: what the heck?
1: Crazy?
2: You guys want field goals? Come on.
1: I never, ever would have guessed. And again, it's the weather, I think. But think about this. There was a game today featuring play calling from Ben Johnson and play calling from Kevin O'Connell, two of the top 6-7 play callers in the league, maybe higher than that. Not one of them was able to score a touchdown. This isn't even about the loss for Chicago. Bears fan, this is a nightmare. Probably the worst injury that town has had to deal with since Michael Jordan breaking his foot in 1985. Like, not even joking. Maybe, I hope, since Derrick Rose busting up his knee in game one of the playoffs, if you remember that year. What was that, 2012? I believe it was, in the NBA playoffs. I mean, this is up there with that. It was set. The Bears were in the mix, Peyton. They were factoring in this year because that kid is such a talented quarterback. I hope he's okay. I really do.
2: Yeah, everyone does. It's just good for football when he's playing. I mean, it really is. Lastly, our two-minute warning has turned into a two-hour warning in Tampa Bay. It's 23-19 Browns because Deshaun Watson has been throwing touchdown passes to guys like Denzel Boston.
6: Watson looks to the middle, throws to the middle, passes complete to Boston. And Boston makes a man miss on the spin move. He can go inside the 10. Touchdown, Browns!
1: From the University of Washington. They turn receivers out there, does a great job. The Huskies, there's Denzel Boston there. He's good. I think he's going to be the Browns' number one receiver option. And this is the weirdest thing. This game is still delayed. Cleveland 23, Tampa 19, Lodgie, as you're saying. But the big thing is here, like, legit, Deshaun Watson is outplaying Baker Mayfield. You cannot make a case for Baker in this game. And I know it's another one of these revenge games for Baker. All these revenge games for Baker, it's not like it's Michael Jordan getting really pissed off and then going and dropping 50 on you. Baker's always mad at all these things, but I'm not really seeing it translate into his play. If you're a Tampa Bay fan, you got 2 minutes to beat the Browns and try to get this thing going on the season. You lost last week. Tampa doesn't want to be 0-2, even though in that division, 0-2 doesn't murder you, no question. But yeah, you said it, and I love it. Deshaun Watson is out there, like, throwing touchdown passes? Yes, Blake Whitehart and Denzel Boston, the rookie, 5 for 96 in a touchdown. It's feeling to me, Peyton, Denzel Boston, he might be coming like a weekly fantasy play. A flex, your third receiver. He's getting, you know, 7 targets. Not too bad there either, Peyton Lodge.
2: No, it doesn't sound like. I mean, Deshaun Watson, by the way, versus Baker Mayfield. How in the world are we sitting here this morning on September 20th saying, oh, yeah, these are a couple $40 million quarterbacks going at it?
1: I mean, look at this. I mean, these were two. I mean, you had the first overall pick, and I think Watson went, what, 10 or 11 or 12? You know, he was early there, too. And, I mean, that's most drafts, though, right? Most drafts, it's all about the 4 or 5 quarterbacks that everybody's interested in. And this league isn't big enough for all of them to be good. And in this case, Baker Mayfield, you know, I think he's having a good career. I don't think it's great, but I think it's good. Sure. Deshaun Watson, I'm not touching that career. No, it's not good career. He's had 1.5 good years or 2 good years. And other than that, it hasn't been about the football for him. So interesting still going on. You're right there. Those are two guys that were supposed to be it for everybody, and they're not. But I see that, like, feels like I see that all over the week now, Peyton. You'll see two teams with, like, quarterbacks like, but they were first-round quarterbacks in their own right, because most of them starting, if you just go every quarterback in the league, all 32, and see what round those quarterbacks were taken, I think over half of them were drafted in the first round, Peyton Lodge. So good stuff on the highlights. Appreciate that. That's good. How about in the now? This is NFL Sunday Now. Peyton Lodge, can you give us a scoreboard update?
2: Oh, most certainly. Now. We start in Denver. The Jacksonville Jaguars currently up on the Denver Broncos 10-3, just one touchdown in the first half. It was a 1 yard touchdown run by Shul Tootin. Did I say it right?
1: Basil Tootin, I believe, is the correct pronunciation. And a good fantasy play this week, Lodgy.
2: Oh, okay. All right, cool. Well, he is a good fantasy pick. He got in the end zone, the only touchdown of the game. 10-3 Jags at halftime over the Broncos. Another game at the half is Chargers-Raiders. Raiders up 10-7. I mentioned earlier the Matt Gay 59-yard field goal put the Raiders on top 10-7 to go into halftime. Seahawks have the ball at the 1 yard line right now, trying to punch it in against Arizona. It's a huge play because it's tied up 7-7 with 1 minute left to go in the half. Oh, what just happened? Do we have no, not yet. Cardinals timeout. Maybe we'll see how that play goes when I'm done this update. Cowboys up 17-10 over the Commanders. First and 10 for the Commanders on their own 35, 5 minutes to go in the first half there. 14-6, San Francisco 49ers on top of the Dolphins at halftime. It's been just a CMC touchdown run and a Brock Purdy 2 yard touchdown run. So 14 points for the Niners have come that way and a couple of field goals for the Dolphins. And that's really been everything in the first half there. In the Seahawks game, still no update right now. It looks like they're handing the ball off to Emmanuel Wilson. Does he get in? And we'll find out in a moment. No, he got stuffed. The Cardinals defense comes up huge. They keep the game where it is, John. 7-7. A minute to go. Cardinals get the ball back.
1: I'm a Seahawks fan, if you don't know this, from Seattle. It's my life, this team. And, anytime you have your backup quarterback in this league, and you know this, if you're starting your backup, you know, every game matters. It doesn't matter that you get the Cardinals, especially after they won a game last week. They think they're good. They're pros, too. They're fired up, and that wasn't even close. That goal line stop. My question: you drafted a running back in the first round. Sometimes I question this, Lodgy, like the whole goal line back. I'm not a believer in it. I'm a believer in those goal line carries, for me, should be the most important carries of the game because you're trying to score on them. You are 1 yard away from reaching the goal, a touchdown. Why would you not want to put the ball in the hands of your best running back in that situation? Nope. We got to keep everybody happy. Let's roll the goal line back in. And so you don't just give away touchdowns in this league. Give the ball to your best player. It bugs me. Like, for example, old school, LaDainian Tomlinson, you know, Marty Schottenheimer there in San Diego then. He never farted around at the goal line. You know, Emmitt Smith, Walter Payton, Sean Alexander, the great Marcus Allen, goal line backs. You don't bring somebody else in. I think that burned Seattle a little bit. You just took a running back in the first round and you started him. He should probably get that carry, but no question, we got close games. Payton Lodge, let's take a quick one and come back for the second half. Nice job. He's Payton Lodge producing. I'm Johnny Ballgame. It's NFL Sunday Now on Westwood One Sports.
7: 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Could LA be the latest super team to fall flat? An 0-2 start would be devastating for Sean McVay and company. 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
1: Yeah, we're just chilling on a Sunday afternoon with Westwood One's NFL Sunday Now. My time slot, kind of midday, late day, late night, or late afternoon before Sunday Night Football for on the East Coast. What team Like Denver. Denver is really flirting with 0-2. A lot of people high on the Broncos. What division do you think after 2 weeks wherever maybe is turning upside down? Or maybe there's a team like the Bears who you thought would win that division, but if you think what's wrong with Caleb Williams is what's wrong with Caleb Williams, check them out. Not going to be able to win with Tyson Bagent at that level, but I really do like Tyson Bagent. This might get him a starting gig in this league like it did maybe Matt Cassel back in the day with New England. Peyton Lodge, our producer, I'm trying to think of the last time I've seen a morning window or a 1 p.m. Eastern time game be delayed like this. You know, I have Sunday Ticket up, and the channel just says, please stand by. I don't know if Sunday Ticket knows what to do with this, but Cleveland 23, Tampa 19. Yes, the Browns are close to winning, but Tampa has the ball at the two-minute warning. And Peyton Lodge, that was about one... What was that about? What 3:30 in the afternoon Eastern time? I mean, we're going like on over 2 hours since these teams have played. Is there any update on this delay in Tampa?
2: It just seems like both teams don't really know what's going on here, and no one really knows what the weather is going to have in store for this game. I mean, have you seen some of the videos?
1: It's just a torrential downpour like only Florida can produce, one of those things.
2: Yeah, it's nuts. Yeah. And Browns and also the Buccaneers, these guys don't know when they're going to be playing. They don't know if they're going to play again today. I mean, it really doesn't seem like the more research you do as far as when this game will resume leaves everyone kind of unclear as far as the game. All the update we have right now is the game has been temporarily delayed due to inclement weather, and that was just 45 minutes ago. And it's like we already knew that, but that's all the info we have as far as what's going on right now in Tampa Bay.
1: Yeah, I'm trying to think of the last time I've seen this type of a delay. There might be a weird bonus where during Sunday night football or before Sunday night football, all of a sudden you get... You know, I mean, think of poor Browns fan, right? Or is it? Is Cleveland Browns fan loving this because they're winning? But they might not win this game. Tampa has the ball. It's funny. Both fan bases, I guess you could talk about. You know, Tampa Bay fans like, please, are we really going to be 0-2 after losing at home to freaking Deshaun Watson and the Browns? Maybe. And, I mean, and if you...

0: my God, you were spot on. The NFC North is upended. Everyone's getting hurt. No one's playing well. It's up for grabs, my friend. I mean, no one's playing well. Maybe the Vikings, but not my Lions. Obviously, Caleb's hurt. Green Bay is barely squeaking by. I mean, come on. Wow. You know, it's unbelievable.
1: Who wins it now?
0: I don't know
1: where it's
0: going to go.
1: $100. I'm going to give you $100 right now, Mr. Positive, and you have to bet it on a team to win this division. It's not your money. It's just mine. Who are you picking right now to win this division?
0: I got to say, I think the Lions can come through because of the weaker schedule. I think they'll barely eat five, but I think they'll win it by a game, buddy.
1: Great stuff. There's Mr. Positive. Always thank you for the call, 310-840-4910. You agree with that? You know, if I'm giving you $100 to bet on the NFC North champion, you're betting it on the Lions? I'll tell you this, and I don't know why we just don't, but the Vikings, Kevin O'Connell, okay, he's as good as any coach in that division. It feels like he can work with quarterback play. He's done it. How many quarterbacks has Kevin O'Connell started with the Vikings? What, Kirk Cousins might have been his first? I mean, a bunch, right? And I'm going to take the Vikings if I'm looking at this right now to win that division. They went into Chicago, won a tough one today. I think Justin Jefferson is kind of back to being JJ. Peyton Lodge, my money, NFC North. Are you still putting it potentially on the Bears? You don't know the severity, so maybe you still let it ride with the Bears, hoping maybe this is like a 2-4 or a 4-6 week injury for Caleb. Maybe it's an Achilles strain, something like that, not a tear. Peyton Lodge, NFC North for you.
2: Even if he was healthy and Caleb Williams did turn out to be okay, the Vikings beat them for three quarters today and held him to 3 points. And that's with a healthy Caleb Williams and a healthy Bears offense. So even if Caleb is all right, I think I'm going to go with the Vikings defense to win the division. And I am not saying Carson Wentz is going to win the division. I'm specifically saying the Vikings defense wins them that division.
1: Defense and coaching. But yeah, that division, I was all in on the Bears this year. And maybe you're like, dude, the Bears wouldn't even have won it anyway. Fine. But I was all in on the Bears and what they put together in that offseason. And, you know, it's going to be a sad, sad day in sports radio here on Westwood One tomorrow. And certainly what they're doing in Chicago. I mean, it's a funeral in that town. And it's not because they lost the game. They don't care. I mean, who's a bigger sports personality now in that city than Caleb Williams? Is it a Cub? It's not a White Sox. It's not a Bull. Like, who is it? It's Caleb Williams, man. Like, they had all their eggs in Caleb's basket this year, and I did too. And again, we don't know. I'm hoping it's a strain, whatever, not a, just he's able to come back at some point. But when you're getting carted off, towel over your head, crying, we've watched football long enough. You know how this goes. 310-840-4910. Let's get to another call. Let's get to Los Angeles. Bruce in L.A. wants to get in on this with Johnny Ballgame. Bruce, you want to talk about some of the early game stuff? Go for it.
3: Yeah, Johnny, nice to talk to you. I got two TVs going, one with the Dallas game, one with the Denver game, and I got you on my phone. My wife wants me off all of it. What am I going to do?
1: Thank you.
3: I got the sound turned off, and I'm listening to you for the next 3 hours while I got two games on.
1: I love it. Keep it up. What's up with
3: early
1: the morning games here?
3: What's that?
1: What's up with the morning games? You said yes.
3: Yeah, early games today. Early games today. I don't know if you caught much of the Pittsburgh game, but somehow that one interested me. I've never seen Aaron Rodgers look so bad, and he looked plenty bad last year. Three brutal sacks, like a blindside, heavy hit to the back, fumbled the ball, and other guys kept fumbling it after. And from 3rd and 10, it went to 4th and 43. You can check it out if you don't believe me. 4th and 43. Another brutal one where the guy scoop sixed it after another fumble. Just looked terrible. I think he should do the honorable thing

0: and retire before the end of the season, but I don't think he will. And when he did get have some time and he passed it, Johnny, he can't throw the ball anymore. If you watch some, three, four, five, six, seven guys I saw open, he couldn't hit them. So that's what I noticed in that game. And another game, the Jet Packer game, the Jets were great, but boy, what a collapse, as you were saying. They collapsed in the fourth quarter, but in overtime on their first two plays, when they got the ball first, they tackled the quarterback, Geno Smith. It was third and 23 up at about their own 5-yard line. Well, you're going to lose that game, right? Because you got to punt it, and the other team's almost in field goal range when they get the ball. So that was a I think the Jets are playing great this year, but really bad collapse.
1: I think so too, Bruce, and I appreciate the call. Well done, as always, 310-840-4910. We got to get to a scoreboard update. There has been a touchdown in SoFi Stadium. We'll get Peyton Lodge in on that update too on Westwood One Sports, and we'll keep taking your calls. Hell yeah, I'll talk football with you. 310-840-4910. I'm Johnny Ballgame. Peyton Lodge producing. Armando Hernandez running the Westwood One board. We got action in the second half here, some of these late window games on Westwood One Sports. Johnny Ballgame, see you in a second.
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1: Second half of the late afternoon games, and no, still no update in Tampa. That's where we are right now on NFL Sunday Now, as in right now, what's happening with these games. Looks like the Raiders are embarking on another 4th-and-1. We'll keep you posted right there. Peyton Lodge producing the biggest story today. No question, Caleb Williams leaves on a phantom injury, an injury that if you watch sports, and I'm guessing you do, it looks like an Achilles something. He was just running, and then all of a sudden he stopped running and kind of looked at the back of his leg. Like you know, look at Kobe when he tore his Achilles. Very similar on that. 310-840-4910. We'll get an update with Peyton Lodge in a second, but let's get to your calls on NFL Sunday Now. We got Bob, who's first up, wants to get in on this. Bobby, welcome to Westwood One Sunday Now. What you got, bud?
19: Hey, I was just looking at my Lindy's Sports Pro Football Annual for this year, and I was looking at the backups, and who's playing behind Caleb Williams? Is it Case Keenum, or you know, they picked up a rookie also?
1: It's Tyson Bagent. That's who it is, Bob. It's Tyson Bagent, and he went to a tiny little school called Shepherd. He's been on the team for the last couple of years. He's started games. He's 2-2 as a starter. Looks like he's going to get the start. His efficiency, it's not what you want. No. 3 career touchdown passes, 6 career interceptions. So he's going to have to figure this out. Now, here's what I like about it. Like I said this, I actually like Tyson Bagent. There's a lot of situations I think that are worse off. Now, I'm not saying that Tyson Bagent is going to get the Bears winning the division. That would greatly surprise me. Be a hell of a performance for Ben Johnson in the surrounding cast. But I'm sorry, if Caleb Williams is out for the year, I'm checking out on the Bears. I'm done with them. They need him. And it sucks, but that's football. The world is an imperfect place. Screws fall out all the time. I like his backup, but no, I don't think he's good enough. I don't know if you call somebody, you try to make a trade for somebody. We'll see on that, Bob, but I'd say Chicago, it really sucks, but it is what it is.
19: Can I tell you what the magazine says about this quarterback? It says this by offseason trade rumors, Ben Johnson got his wish and retained his backup. And I think the Bears have so many weapons that a backup quarterback can just play within himself. And he has so many, three good tight end blockers and receivers, DeAndre Swift. And I think he can just use the weapons he has, and he can just be another position player. He doesn't have to be the star. And I'd pick them to beat the Lions any day.
1: All right, appreciate the call. There's Bob, 310-840-4910. We'll get some post-game here in a bit on the quarterback situation, too. Some quarterbacks talking on this. But, look, okay, we've seen Tom Brady go down week one, 2008. We saw Matt Cassel, who didn't start a game in college, backing up Carson Palmer and Matt Leinart. Pre-transfer portal era, you were just screwed. In Cassel's case, though, luckily he still got drafted because that's how dope that roster was that Pete Carroll built at USC. But if you're talking about this here, you know, with these backups, like I saw Bill Belichick with Matt Cassel in 2008 go 11-5. Matt Cassel had never started, had barely even played. But you're right, Bob. Bill Belichick might be the best coach ever, sure. They had really, really, really good players on that team. That was the team that just went 18-1 the year before. So they had a ton of really good players, probably better than what this Bears team has. So, yeah, I'm not saying it's completely over. I'm saying I am checking out of it. I am. If I can get a refund on my bets, on my Bears bet to win the North, I'm taking it. I'm picking another team now. 310-840-4910. Let's get to Niagara Falls. Used to have a girlfriend there. Sean in Niagara Falls. You're on Westwood One NFL Sunday now, Sean. What you got, bud?
20: What's up, Johnny? Ball game. Bills Mafia checking in. Looking better for us every minute with the Ravens loss today to the Saints. Second of all, shout out to Caleb. I hope he has a quick and speedy recovery. That definitely, for the replay, it definitely looked like an Achilles to me as well. Quick third point, just because I want to bag on New England for 10 seconds. I don't care that they beat Pittsburgh. They still look putrid. And last but not least, I bet a parlay to begin the year. I want to shout out Mike Schultz from WGR 550 in our local area because he's the one who actually threw it out there. With the Caleb injury, I bet Minnesota and Cincinnati because they're favored in every game except for one for the whole year. So I bet them two to win the division at plus 1650. And as of right now, with Caleb going down, I feel a whole lot better about that. Again, hope Caleb speedy recovery. Johnny, ball game, these 1 o'clock games were pretty ugly, man. And go Browns.
1: There he is. Yeah, go Browns. You can say this. We're at the two-minute warning in Tampa. We've been there for 3 hours. We'll keep you posted. The 310-840-4910. We'll get a Peyton Lodge scoring update because they keep coming in this afternoon window here in a second. But just on that, just a little bit, what was that? What Sean in Niagara Falls was saying. Like, if you're a Bills fan, what AFC team are you most worried about? Is it the Chiefs? I think it kind of should be. Maybe it's not the Ravens. Maybe it still is. But here's the thing about the NFL. What you learned last week won't be the case this week, right? What you think you know about this league isn't. It's not for long. That's what's crazy. You think you learned something 1 week. Oh, that defense is really good. Okay, well, no, it's not. Look what they did the next week, or look what they couldn't do the next week. This is such a week-to-week league, and it's based on matchups. Styles make fights, and that's how this league works. Certain teams play better against other teams. The talent's all pretty much the same, guys. Come on. If you're good enough to play at an NFL level, you're just that good, right? It's coaching. It's a number of things. Let's get back to the calls before that update. Let's stay in Buffalo. How about Mike in Buffalo with Bills Mafia? What you got, Mike?
21: Hi, Johnny. How are you?
1: Doing great.
21: Okay. At the beginning of the year, I did a parlay also, about five different parlays, and I picked the Bills to win the division. I picked Pittsburgh to win the division as well, Houston to win, Kansas City to win, and then on the other side, I took the 49ers, Dallas, New Orleans. Oh, shut up.
1: All right, Mike in Buffalo, thanks for the call. I love you, but I'm sorry, a national radio audience right now. Mike, you're a great guy, but we just don't give a rip who you pick to win these divisions in week two right now. Caleb Williams just got hurt. Looks like he's probably out for the year. Not just got hurt, but there's a lot of crazy stuff going on in these games. Peyton Lodge, let's get you back into this thing. Let's get a Westwood One NFL Sunday Now scoring update.
0: Scoreboard.
2: Well, I finally have some news coming out of Tampa Bay. A 10-minute warm-up the players will be having. They are on the field as we speak. We're about 5 minutes into a 10-minute warm-up and should be back in action here momentarily. So that's the update out of Tampa Bay, but there are some puddles on the field. My goodness, it was coming down. Crazy there.
1: Yeah, Peyton,
2: but they're trying to get
1: I got the Sunday ticket on right now. I got all the games in front of me, and they're actually back. Yeah, the Sunday ticket on YouTube TV, it just went blank, and there was a "We will resume" screen on there. Now you see Tampa Bay and the Cleveland Browns out there. It's an empty stadium, dude. I can't believe some people actually stayed. But they did, as Peyton said. We'll keep you updated there. What else you got, Lodgy?
2: All right, well, we also got 13-6 Jacksonville over the Broncos in Denver after three. Broncos are driving, though, after an 18-yard catch from Nate Atkins, the tight end, for Denver. Bo Nix has only got his team down the field a couple of times for a pair of field goals. And that's about it. But they do have the ball on Jacksonville's 34. It's 13-6 after three there in Denver. 17-14.
1: I'll tell you this.
2: Oh, God.
1: I'll tell you this. Let's see. Yeah, I'll tell you this before we get to SoFi. 13-6. At what point is Denver Bronco fan just saying, Sean Payton, please call plays again? Please? Like, pretty please? We really like this team. We love this defense, and we think we have a really good offense built as well. We can't groom a new play caller in Davis Webb, even though you vouch for him the way you do. We can't do this. We need your play calling. We need your play calling rhythm and feel for the game. Now, there's still a ton of football left. They just started the fourth quarter, or will in a second, in Denver. But what about this? Were we wrong about Denver maybe being a team that's going to win 11, 12, 13 games? Were we wrong about Jacksonville that maybe again they're going to be a team that wins 12 or 13 games? Jacksonville's one of those teams, kind of like the Seahawks last year, Peyton Lodge. No one was on them, even until the playoffs started. It was just kind of boring, whatever. Here's what we're doing. And then, they won the Super Bowl. Look how good that team is. Is that this year's Jacksonville Jaguars? If they can go in and win in Denver, which they did last year too, they do this again? Man, Liam Cohen, man, Trevor Lawrence, that Jags team. I don't know too many Jag fans, but if they're going to be 2-0 and Denver's going to be 0-2, it's a big storyline there, Peyton Lodge. What else we got?
2: Well, we go with the Chargers in L.A. down 3, 17-14. And the Chargers, Justin Herbert just fumbled the ball, retained possession. Either way, Chargers had to punt it away. 4th and 5 on their own 28. They give it back to the Raiders with a minute and a half to go in the third. Raiders have the lead 17-14. Seahawks just got in the end zone with a second JSN tutty. Are you kidding me? The 7 Cardinals, John.
1: This was interesting. Rashid Shaheed fumbled the opening kickoff, but a Seattle player, Surratt, I don't know if that's not the long snapper, recovered it and actually advanced it. Seattle moved the ball down the field, opening possession of the second half. And like you said, JSN just almost unstoppable. When you get inside the 10-yard line, he can slant in, he can cut out, he can come back. He's just such a gifted route runner, JSN. Even with Drew Lock, he makes these guys look good. Seattle, 14-7. They can get out of Arizona with Drew Lock, still look good. Again, that defense making it real hard for Jacoby Brissett and that offense to be able to move. Probably be a close game. I don't know. Big possession coming up for Arizona, Peyton Lodge.
2: Oh, yeah. Well, the possessions that are not getting very important there are in San Francisco because it's 28-6, 49ers now. Brock Purdy, two passing touchdowns, a rushing touchdown for CMC. George Kittle and Kyle Juszczyk, they both get in the end zone with a touchdown each. But, yeah, 28-6. Oh, my God. We kind of knew this one was going to get ugly, but it's getting ugly early with just 5 minutes left in the third still.
1: This was, I think, a 13.5 or 13-point spread, which in the NFL, you guys know, that might as well be a 30-point spread in college or like 25 at least. And I think they're going to cover. The craziest stat I have, and you'll hear me give this every single week because I don't know anybody else who's really spotted it. Not that they haven't, but I haven't heard it. In the Miami Dolphins, it is the worst roster I have ever seen created in the history of the NFL. And the reason I say that is they have $182 million of dead money, guys. That means there's $182 million against their books that they can't spend on anybody else. They have to eat $182 million, which is what? Half your salary cap? So they don't get to build a team with the full cap. Why? Well, you can look at the players that are they're paying dead money to. How about Tua, Tyreek, Jalen Waddle, Jalen Ramsey, Minka Fitzpatrick, Bradley Chubb, Terron Armstead. I mean, all those guys have more than $10 million of dead cap money. Tua, $55 million. So basically, Miami has to build a team this year without being able to spend that $182 dead money hit. If you're wondering, well, what's a low dead money hit? Look at who just won the Super Bowl, the Seattle Seahawks. And you could say their roster is better constructed than anybody. $2.8 million of dead money. That's it for Seattle. $2.8 million they can't spend. $2.8. Miami is $182. There are ways to do business in this league. Look at one of them and check out the other. We got scoring updates we will get to. Oh, we got some action. Let's take a quick break, though. I'm Johnny Ballgame. It's Westwood One NFL Sunday Now. Download the Westwood One Sports app.
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1: Lot of action, as you can imagine, going on in the late window, including finally we have a final score in Tampa. Appreciate everybody, guys. 310-840-4910. Anything you want to talk about with your team, stinking call us and let's talk about it. We'll have an open line policy. Whatever team you got, call. Peyton Lodge producing Johnny Ballgame here, and the very talented Art Martinez producing our board here from the Westwood One Studios there in Culver City. Peyton Lodge, let's not fart around anymore. Let's get to that Westwood One update.
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3: All righty, let's start in Denver. All right, 13 all, tied apiece after Bo Nix finally gets his team in the end zone with a 7-yard touchdown pass to his tight end, Nate Adkins, all knotted up at 13 in Denver.
1: You know what? Denver, I hate their season isn't on the line. We're not going to say stupid stuff like that, right? That's not what we're doing here. We're not going there. But anybody who's followed this league knows that when you start 0-2, it's kind of like, oh, crap. And Denver, if you're talking about a team that needs to just stay here, stay afloat, go par for the course here until they can figure out this offense and the lack of productive play calling, you know, if they could get out of here with a win big time. Jacksonville trying to get to 2-0 here. This one's going to be close in the Mile High City. Dare I say maybe altitude comes to play here if you're for the Jags. They're what? Sea level down in Florida? Maybe that's going to play into the fourth quarter if Denver. They haven't won a game yet. I know it's just week two, but they didn't look good against Kansas City on Monday night. And here they are, 9:50 left, Lodgy, like you said. Tie game in Denver, Jags Broncos. What's next?
3: Well, we'll go to Dallas. It was 17-3 Cowboys after a touchdown pass from Dak to Jake Ferguson. Then Jaden Daniels throws one, a 4-yard tutty pass to Stephon Diggs to make it 17-10. Then a field goal making it now what it is, 17-13. But the talk in Dallas is unfortunately Caleb Williams is not the only quarterback that has left the game today. Jaden Daniels for the Commanders has now been carted to the locker room with an arm injury, a serious right arm injury.
1: No, that's what ended last year's season. I believe that was the Seahawks game on Sunday or Monday night, and it was the elbow. And I'm sorry, I mean, Bears fan, yes. Commanders fan, it almost worse. If this is serious, like, Commanders fan has at least got a taste of it. And by that, I mean they've went to the NFC Championship game with Jaden Daniels. They've seen him go to Detroit and beat a 15-2 Lions team in the playoffs. Commander fan knows what he can do in big games. And now, did you say carted off? I mean, it's an arm injury, so I guess that doesn't mean anything. They just don't want him to put enough pressure. In hell, Dallas is a big-ass stadium. They get to the medical room there, probably 400 yards away. But that's a bummer. And Bears fan, they're trying to experience life with a badass quarterback, and it's like the football gods. It's like the curse of Sonny Lubick. No. I've said that wrong. Is it Sonny Lubick? Luchak? An old school Bears quarterback has cursed them, it feels like. Man, Sid Luckman is who I was thinking of there, Lodgy. But yeah, wow. Jaden Daniels, I can't wait for the update there. Where else are we headed?
3: I was going to say that Caleb Williams' injury for the Bears, you know, that's the biggest one they've had since my guy Gale Sayers' season-ending knee injury. That was in the mid-60s,
1: yeah, well,
3: you know.
1: Yeah, but back then the medicine wasn't near what it was now. So if you were Gale Sayers and had that type of cut on a dime athletic ability, it was tough to come back from those injuries 60 years ago. Now it's a lot quicker, but still, nonetheless, it's tough.
3: Good point. All right, well, we'll move to San Francisco. 49ers up 35-6 on top of the Dolphins. Dolphins, breaking news, they're about to punt. It's 4th and 7 on their own 30. Malik Willis has 100 passing yards. He's 11 of 19. Devon Achane has given you 90 total yards, 18 carries. Yes, they've handed him the ball 18 times when they're down 35-6. 71 rush yards, 3 receptions for 19 receiving yards. Brock Purdy's been fantastic. 16 of 17, 2 passing touchdowns. And he had a really nice 25-yard throw, 27 yards to Mike Evans that should have gotten the end zone, but instead puts him at the 1. CMC punches it in for his second touchdown. It's 35-6 with 1.5 minutes to go in the third quarter in San Francisco.
1: Is there any takeaway here, Bang Bang Niner Gang guy? 310-840-4910, or are you playing lollygag tech? Is that what it is? It feels to me like if I'm still in Survivor, which I'm not, I'm picking off Dolphin opponents week by week. This is a two-win team. I've told you their roster situation. They don't have the money to pay for good players. They have a new coach who's never done it at this level. Like, Miami, Miami, Miami. Maybe don't pick the Jets over them. I don't know. Or maybe do. But I'm telling you, I'm looking. My first Survivor pick every week, Peyton, I'm looking to see who the Dolphins play. And then, you know, I'm going to act accordingly thereafter. What else? And the Niners, by the way, Bang Bang Niner Gang, you guys look really good. You're healthy. And that's the thing with the Niners. If you're healthy, you're going to be probably as good as Seattle or the Rams. Right there, maybe even better. So, yeah, and fantasy guys, you're loving seeing CMC get the 2-teeter game. Good stuff there, Peyton Lodge. Anywhere else to go?
3: We can give you a quick little update with the Seahawks. Again, I know I already mentioned it, but they're now up 17-7 in Arizona. Coming out of the second half, there was that second JSN touchdown catch of the game. Jacoby Brissett for the Cardinals answers with an interception. So the Seahawks get the ball back in Cardinal territory. They get down to the red zone, 4th and 10, kick a field goal. It is now 17-7 Seahawks midway through the third.
1: I don't know how Arizona comes back unless some freaky stuff happens, and this is the NFL where freaky stuff happens. But you look at that Seattle defense, and I've watched every play of that game like I am here in my studios, and you know, Arizona, just that defense can't, I'm sorry, that offense just can't move the ball well enough on that defense. I mean, they're going to need a splash play, trick play, an exotic touchdown. It feels to me like this Seattle team with Drew Lock, if they can get to 20, 23 points a game, they're probably going to win more than they lose. And if this is a 4-6 thing with Drew Lock, they're saying it's not because Sam Darnold is not on injured reserve, but if it ends up being a few more weeks here and there, you know, I think Seattle can maintain, because damn, that defense is good, but you still have to score points in this league. But a 10-point lead for Seattle feels like it could be like a 15-17-point lead for most teams because of the way that defense is playing and the lack of Cardinal offense. It's really tough. Peyton, we'll see what the Cardinals can do, but interesting game there in the NFC West. The Niners are going to be 2-0. The Rams are on Monday night, and the winner of this game, Seattle and Arizona, will also be 2-0 in what many think is the most competitive division in the NFL. Peyton Lodge, anything else? What's going on? Let's get back to Denver in Jacksonville. Peyton, who's got the ball? What can we do? Where are we headed there? Mile High.
3: Well, all tied up at 13, 7.5 remaining in the game. 2nd and 10, Denver has the ball on Jacksonville's 28. Bo Nix just threw an incomplete pass for wide receiver Cortland Sutton, but it looks like there is a penalty on the play. We'll see what that is here in a moment. Oh, it was defensive pass interference from our guy, Travis Hunter. So 15 yards there will put the Denver Broncos in the red zone with 7.5
1: remaining.
3: Are you
1: saying
3: in a tie game?
1: 15 yards, or is that a spot foul? Peyton Lodge, did you just go college on me?
3: Sorry, no, I went 15 yards because it ended up being unsportsmanlike conduct. Yeah,
1: that was
3: on me.
1: Okay, it's funny seeing Travis Hunter play in Colorado. Obviously, Denver, where he went to college at the University of Colorado. But yeah, that's a big pass interference call as we get down to about halfway left in the fourth quarter. Liam Cohen not happy about that call there. Peyton Lodge, the Raiders still holding on to a lead against the LA Chargers. A quick update here, 3 and out for the Chargers. Jim Harbaugh not happy. They have to punt after Hampton fails to pick up 3rd and short on the ground. Good stuff. NFL Sunday Now. That's why we like this. Which coach impressed you the most today? As Ferguson for the Cowboys just gets into the end zone for a second time today. And we got a score in Denver. We'll get you all these updates when we come back. It's NFL Sunday Now on Westwood One Sports Network.
2: 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Could LA be the latest super team to fall flat? An 0-2 start would be devastating for Sean McVay and company. Westwood One Sports.
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0: 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Here's Johnny Ballgame.
1: Man, I saw that Jaden Daniels. Looked like his left elbow. Guys, he looked like a mutant. It looked like the bone was in an entirely different direction. Left arm, I saw. I'm not sure what reports indicated, but I saw a left arm. But I'll still say this. With that injury and then the biggest news of the day, the Caleb Williams injury, not good. I just saw Christian McCaffrey touch the ball when the Niners are up 35-6 with 11 minutes left. And I'm thinking, Kyle, why is he still in this game? 310-840-4910, taking your calls on NFL Sunday Now here on the Westwood One. Lodgie, Peyton Lodge, our producer. Let's get to another Westwood One scoreboard.
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3: Let's waste absolutely zero time getting to Denver. Jonah Coleman, the rookie, in the end zone with 7:24 remaining to put the Broncos up 20-13. So the Jaguars have completely sold their 10-point lead that they had in the first half. Broncos put up 14 unanswered in the fourth quarter thus far, 5.5 remaining in the fourth. Jacksonville has the ball on their own 34. It's 2nd and 11.
1: Oh, okay. Like, think about this, fantasy owner. Jonah Coleman, a rookie out of the University of Washington, and if you put his tape on, he looks really, really good. He's a really good running back, and he slipped. He had a difficult second half last year in college, and I think that's why he slipped in the draft. But look at this, guys. Look who Sean Payton is giving the important fourth quarter carries to in Denver. He's giving them to a rookie, Jonah Coleman, RJ Harvey, J.K. Dobbins. I mean, that's a crowded backfield. Pay attention to that. Jonah Coleman, who knows, might be Denver's RB at some point in this season. Fantasy owners, a pretty good stash guy on your bench. And I'll tell you this, not a lot of teams, Peyton Lodge, need a week two victory, but Denver does. They're 0-1. They're playing at home. Jacksonville's a really good team. They got screwed by the schedule, having to play Kansas City and then Jacksonville. Two good teams. And if Denver can hold on, 4:51 left, Denver's going to get that big win. But Jacksonville's still hanging around. Peyton Lodge, what else? Where else are we going?
3: Let's go to San Francisco. It's 4th and 23 for the Niners on their own 43. Although that really doesn't tell the story of how the game has gone. Like, not at all. It's 35-6, 49ers. Brock Purdy in this game is 20 of 22, 287 passing yards, 149 passer rating. And these guys are so back, man. Debo Samuel, 3 receptions, 30 yards. Mike Evans, 3 for 54, inches away from a touchdown. CMC, 2 touchdowns, 66 yards. And George Kittle, my man, who I have on my fantasy team, is so back.
4: We talked about in week one, that energy they showed. Purdy over the middle, wide open. It's George Kittle on the run. Here's Purdy with time to the end zone. It's Kittle all the way back. His first touchdown since the return.
3: 80 yards for Kittle, a touchdown on 4 receptions. It is 35-6 Niners with 10:30 remaining in the fourth quarter.
1: Great to hear Kevin Kugler on the call there, Westwood One. And George Kittle, you guys know this, every single fan base in the NFL has these guys. The Niners have their George Kittle. You're going to retire their number or put them in your Ring of Honor, Hall of Fame, whatever it is. They come back from an injury. You support them and you love it. Bang, bang, Niner gang. When George Kittle can get into the end zone, that was really good to see. And Peyton Lodge, you're right. For fantasy owners, they needed to see that too. They need to see when they're in there. And Brock Purdy, are you kidding me? 20 for 22? Just a Kyle Shanahan ass-whipping in efficiency. there in Santa Clara. And as I said, Miami, you want to win your Survivor, start just picking their opponent every week. I think that team is in shambles as a franchise. I think they're going to be picking first. If I had to set right now who's on the clock with the first overall pick, I'd say it's Miami, Peyton Lodge. What else?
3: Before we go back to L.A., quick update in Denver. It was 3rd and 11. Trevor Lawrence tries to go deep to BTJ Brian Thomas Jr. The pass is incomplete, and the Jags have to punt it away, giving it back to the Broncos with 4:40 remaining. Jaguars have just 2 timeouts left, down 7. The Chargers are down 17-14, 3rd and 7 on their own 40. And this one is about to be snapped. They just fumbled the ball as well and just got the ball back. They're going to have to punt it back to the Raiders.
1: I don't know if they're calling that an incomplete or a fumble. It was one of those weird deals. Justin Herbert was trying to throw the ball when he got hit, and I believe the ball was moving forward. It's going to be 4th and 1, and you know, Jim Harbaugh doesn't go for it on 4th down a lot, but he is right now because the Chargers are at midfield, so we'll keep you posted up there at SoFi Stadium. It's almost a home game for the Raiders if you're looking at the crowd, and they're up 17-14, 3:52 left. Dare I? Are they close? I don't know. The Chargers are knocking on the door, but I know a certain board operator working with us right now on Westwood One that is a die-hard Raider fan. And, you know, fan bases like the Raiders, guys, they don't get to go to work very many years or whatever and show up 2-0, right? The Raiders don't really get to do that very often. I hope they get that opportunity, but again, the Chargers, 4th and 1 at midfield, moving the ball. We'll see if they can pick this thing up. Peyton Lodge, where else are we headed, brother?
3: I just want to give you a quick stat on the Chargers, actually. You know, if these guys go 0-2, NFL teams over the years that start 0-2, John, only 11.5% of those teams end up in the playoffs. Just 6% win their division, and only 3 teams in NFL history have started 0-2 and then go on to go to the Super Bowl.
1: I know the first one of those teams was the Dallas Cowboys in the Emmitt Smith holdout. They were 0-2 and came back and won a Super Bowl there. And the other two, I think New England did it once, the Lawyer Malloy year. And then I'm not sure where the other one came from. 2 out of 3 on those. You're right. I will say this, Peyton Lodge, with the 17th game, sometimes those percentages aren't as true because that's based off a 16-game schedule in most cases. But I'm still with you. If you start 0-2 in this league, you probably will not make the playoffs. And there is a fumble from Malaya. Peyton Lodge, give me an update. It's SoFi. What's going on? Chargers, Raiders. Holy shnikes.
3: Oh, baby. You got the Chargers. What are they doing? Another fumble?

0: but that was a big play. The Raiders now are in the red zone, I believe, and they're up 17-14, guys. So the Raiders are not just running clock out. You know, they need to score here. And a touchdown probably ices this for the Raiders there. Gosh, we got a lot to get to. We'll still get to it. I'm Johnny Ballgame, Peyton Lodge producing. Let's take a quick one on Westwood One. This is NFL Sunday Now, and you got yourself the Westwood One Sports app. Never mind. Let's keep it here. Let's keep it here because we have an update. Peyton Lodge in San Francisco, Santa Clara, I should say, as Miami trying to convert some garbage time are the Dolphins, but it doesn't even look like that's going to happen. Fantasy football changes this, Lodgy. You know, you could have started an Achan or somebody else on the Dolphins. I don't really know who, but these stats matter as well. But Miami, Miami, Miami.
1: Well, sometimes you strategically throw in maybe someone's, like Malik Willis's passing yards or something, because you know their team is going to be down and have to try to convert in the fourth quarter. And all Malik Willis is doing is throwing the ball here in the fourth quarter. But I do want to take us to Arizona. The Cardinals have given up a third Jackson Smith and Jigba 12-yard touchdown catch. It's now 24-7 Seattle with 12:40 to go in the fourth.
0: I think JSN, is he the best receiver in the league, or are you still going Jamar Chase? And that's fine. Go wherever you want to go, but it's rare that you see like a team operate its offense based on a receiver, right? Bill Walsh did it with Rice. We saw that, you know, JSN. We saw Sean McVay do this with Cooper Kupp and win a Super Bowl there. And we've seen Seattle last year win a Super Bowl, and they're continuing it right now where their go-to player is a wide receiver. Yeah, fantasy owners, you got yourself a monster JSN game on a week two. Pretty cool there in Seattle. It looks like the Seahawks are handling their beeswax in Arizona with a backup quarterback. If you did start Drew Locke, think about that, Peyton Lodge. You know, people are like, wait, what? You got three teeters out of Drew Locke today, all three to JSN. That's a better day than Joe Burrow had, right? Crazy.
1: What would you feel more comfortable with? Your backup quarterback throwing to Justin Jefferson or to JSN?
0: As far as what, say that again, Lodgies? Who would I rather
1: take? Who would you rather start as JSN. Far as? Yeah. Yeah.
0: A JSN. And the thing is, guys, I've seen JSN win Offensive Player of the Year. I've seen JSN be the best offensive player on a team that won a Super Bowl, right? I mean, you could say this guy's bigger, or this guy's faster, that dude jumps higher, that dude has better hands, but just collectively, just the productivity, you guys know this, we're all playing fantasy football. JSN, if you're going to pick one receiver to start, for me, it's Chase or JSN. Chase had two teeters today. JSN had three. And the Raiders just have another. Peyton Lodge. The Raiders, minutes away from being 2-0. Give us the fantasy update here. Kirk Cousins throws another.
1: Kirk Cousins, his third passing touchdowns of the game. Oh, my God. 253 yards. An 11-yard touchdown pass to go to Cody White. Yes, that's who number 82 is. For all of you who were wondering, who's 82? It's Cody White. And it's a 24-14 Raider lead with 3 minutes to go.
0: Wow. The Raiders look like they're going to be 2-0. The Seahawks look like they're going to be 2-0. Denver and Jacksonville both looking like they're going to be 1-1. San Francisco 2-0. And the Miami Dolphins looks like they're going to be 0-2, and a tough situation going on there in Miami. And how about this? How about the Cleveland Browns? We haven't really been a chance to talk about that win yet. You know, they went into Tampa and ended a ton of survivor pools today, Peyton Lodge. I'm not saying we're going to buy them, but that was a really big win for the Cleveland Browns. And Brownie fan,

0: You waited 3 extra hours for it? Congratulations to you on NFL Sunday. Now, taunting penalties. Why are we doing this? Who cares what they do? Do we really? 310-840-4910. What's the one thing you want to call national radio and talk about? That's where we're going to head. We'll get you another scoreboard update as well. The biggest news of the day. It's not a victory. Sadly, it's an injury. I'm Johnny Ballgame. This is NFL Sunday Now. And you got 310-840-4910 to get in on this. It's the Westwood One Sports Network.
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20: The autumn wind is a pirate, blustering in from sea. With a rollicking song, he sweeps along, swaggering boisterously. His face is weather-beaten. He wears a hooded sash, with a silver hat about his head, and a bristling black mustache. He growls as he storms the country, a villain big and bold. And the trees all shake and quiver and quake as he robs them of their gold. The autumn wind is a raider, pillaging just for fun. He'll knock you round and upside down and laugh when he's conquered and won.
0: Oh, I know why we heard that. I feel like we're going to be hearing a lot of that on NFL Sunday Now this year if the Raiders keep winning. And all but a few kneel downs away, first time since 2021 that the Raiders will be 2-0. I believe that's that the first time. Were they Vegas 2021? They might have been their first year there then. So, yes, second time they've been 2-0 since they've been the Las Vegas Raiders and the L.A. Chargers. Kind of like, screw you. I don't know any diehard Charger fans of L.A., only like old school, passionate San Diego Charger fans. And this is like, first off, L.A. didn't want you. They didn't ask for you. They've never liked you. They had you back in the AFL for 1 year, and they sent your ass to San Diego because there wasn't room in that town. The biggest mistake the Chargers ever made was not beating the Raiders to Vegas. It was there. They could have taken it, but they didn't have the guts. They should have, because that town, that team, they would have welcomed them, but they didn't. And now they're 0-2, and Justin Herbert, I think he's the second highest paid quarterback in the league. He makes more than like everybody. You're 0-2. You're losing to the Raiders, and Kirk Cousins just outplayed you. I don't know if there's a worse 0-2 than the LA Chargers. I mean, Miami, we knew this, you know? And by the way, in Arizona, I want to say this before we get to the scoreboard update. That Seahawks defense that we saw at the end of last year, well, they brought it to this season too. How about 17 points surrendered so far on the year for that Seattle defense? Just 10 points last week from the Patriots, and the Cardinals could only muster 7 so far in that game. So that defense looking Super Bowl caliber. We got some other games, some blowouts. Let's get another NFL Sunday Now scoreboard update.
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22: a 60-yarder, 60
1: for my guy Brandon Aubrey. And Dallas Cowboys are now up 30-13. I say my guy, John, because I got him on my fantasy team. I'd say it's a pretty good draft right there.
0: That's not bad. Brandon Aubrey's just a show-off. I love it, you know? That foot is just amazing. We had to change our kicker points rule in our fantasy league because all these stupid 50-yard kicks now. Like, coaches don't even want to kick it unless it's over 50 yards. They'd rather just go for it now. We had to adjust it. But, yeah, Brandon Aubrey feels like sometimes he just shows off. But how about the Cowboys? They're about to be 1-1.
1: 30-13 with 11 minutes remaining in Dallas. It's 35-6 if we're talking about blowouts in San Francisco over the Dolphins. 6 points the Dolphins have been able to put up, and Malik Willis at quarterback against San Francisco there in San Fran with 2:40 left in the fourth.
0: Ooh, San Francisco again. Niner fan really, really happy as Miami does just score on a total garbage time teeter to number 84, Ryan Miller. So they did get in the end zone. I don't think anybody started Ryan Miller. And if you did have to, maybe in a three quarterback league, start Malik Willis. He just got you like an 77-yard touchdown pass on that for the Niners. But no, if you're the Niners, you want to see what you guys can do against another good team. This wasn't even close. The Niners look really good in the NFC, guys. They do. I don't know if it's the competition. I certainly don't want to take anything away from the Rams, but that was kind of quirky in in Australia. A little bumpy. This, not bumpy at all. A rematch of Super Bowl, what would that have been, 19? San Francisco doing what they did that day, too, beating the Dolphins. What else we got?
1: Well, you mentioned it, 24-7. Seahawks over the Cardinals, 1st and 10 on Arizona's 15. For the Seahawks again, looking to tack on some more. 4:40 left to go in that game. We'll see if they get in there and make it 31-7. That'd be insane. 24-14. Speaking of insane, the Chargers, Raiders over the Chargers. And John, Kirk Cousins for the Raiders today is the first Raider quarterback to have 3 touchdown passes in weeks 1 and 2 since Kenny Stabler did it in 1979.
0: Hey. In this show, Peyton Lodge, especially with all due respect given to our board operator, Art Martinez, it is Kenny Stabler, the snake. How dare you call him Stabler? If you ever do that again, Peyton Lodge, I'm going to let Art Martinez do whatever he wants to you.
1: Well, that's what happens. That's what happens when I talk about players that wasn't alive yet when they played.
0: All right. Anything else? Where else are we going?
1: I was also going to say Jim Harbaugh has never started 0-2 in the NFL or his college coaching career, so that's just ridiculous as well. The Denver Broncos will go to Denver. Broncos win it by a final of 20-13. They beat Jacksonville. Jaguars had the lead. Broncos tied it up with a 7-yard touchdown catch, Bo Nix to Nate Atkins, and then they punch it in here from Jonah Coleman.
21: Ready, Coleman. Hand it to him. Coleman takes it in for the touchdown. The rookie.
1: 3-yard game-winning touchdown run. That's how it ended, 20-13 Broncos. Your final from Denver, Johnny.
0: That's the beautiful thing about the NFL. You don't need style points. Just win and move the hell on. You know, you don't have to worry about, well, it was against this, or, well, they did that. I don't know what the committee is going to react to it. Like, college football, yay. I love you too. But that is the beauty of the NFL. There's really no ugly win in this league. You know, and Denver needed a win desperately. They did. I don't want to be 0-2 in that division. Let's be honest, Bronco fan. You knew this. You needed to get this one. It was a tough first 2 weeks of your schedule, and you needed to start 1-1 on that thing, and you're going to. And Jacksonville, you know, 1-1 and Jag fan, wherever you are, I mean, you're pretty excited about this thing, too. You had every chance to win that game, didn't get it done, but I don't think you're scared to go into Denver again if you have to. So those are two teams now, both 1-1, that you certainly have to pay attention to. I think Jacksonville, maybe an easier divisional path. We'll see. Houston and whatnot, but no question, Denver looks like they have their hands full. Maybe not the Chargers, but the 2-0 Raiders, and the Chiefs play here in a little later on Westwood One. Anything else, Peyton Lodge?
1: We get that score
0: in Seattle? Yep.
1: 24-7. Seahawks over the Cardinals. Oh, it is 30-20 after a 20-yard touchdown catch to Stephon Diggs from Marcus Mariota. As we mentioned earlier, Jaden Daniels carted off with a left elbow injury and left the game. It's 30-20 Cowboys over the Commanders, but 9 minutes left to go in the fourth.
0: Is that two Diggs teeters today? Peyton Lodge?
1: Yes.
0: That's a nice fantasy play there. I mean, he's probably your flex. On a bad team, he's your receiver two. On an okay team, I guess he's your receiver three. I wouldn't start Diggs in any league if I had him. But if you did, nice job. Got two TDs out of Steph Diggs. That's pretty cool. The biggest story of the day, though, we will get back to. But also want to take your calls at 310-840-4910. Who's your team and how are we feeling? Chicago? Are we going to get any Bears fans to call in? You can let it all out here. This is a safe place. Johnny Ballgame. Let's take a quick one. 310-840-4910. It's NFL Sunday Now on Westwood One.
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2: Oh, yep, it's NFL Sunday Now. 310-840-4910. You clear that schedule and give us a call and let us know about your team. We're just wrapping up the afternoon window games. A buck 44 left in Arizona. We'll keep you posted on that. But the news of the day, and this, I mean, this is what everybody, whoever you watch and you're listening to Westwood One, all the big shows, they're all going to be talking about one thing. Peyton Lodge, my producer, and it's a quarterback in the Windy City, and it's not going to be fun how they're talking about him, will it?
3: No, it will not.
2: Caleb Williams, fill us in. Is there an update, Peyton?
3: I don't have anything on Caleb Williams at the moment. It just stinks to see both Caleb Williams and Jaden Daniels also go down in the same day. I mean, it's just, it's, you don't want to see that from anybody. And seeing it from two quarterbacks who, I mean, their teams' seasons rely on each of those guys, Williams and Daniels. It's really awful to see both of them go down in the second week of the season.
2: All right, 310-840-4910, and I love this. Let's get to the Big Easy. Josh is on the line. Almost won last week, coming down to a two-point conversion. They get the job done. Was there a better win today than the New Orleans Saints going to Baltimore and beating the Ravens? Kellen Moore, oh, they're toasting him in that town. Let's get to Josh in New Orleans. Appreciate you holding, Josh. Welcome to Westwood One's NFL Sunday Now. Talk about your team. What you got?
4: Yeah, man. Today was, we got a little bit of retribution from that bad call last week, and, you know, could have cost us, did cost us the game, but maybe not. But anyway, that's neither here nor there. Love this young team, how they're responding, learning how to win. And I'm so glad we don't have to waste a draft pick to pick a freaking quarterback. It's so nice, right, man. I mean, when Drew left, we were kind of in the same position as Miami with the salary cap issue. And Kalen Moore and Mickey Loomis figured it out and got us a super competitive team. The cohesion between these guys, you could see it on the field. And, I mean, I felt like they were going to block the field goal that they blocked, just like, it's just crazy how it just seems like things are gelling. We got the second easiest schedule, and we got a team that's learning how to win, and that could be dangerous in this division. And with the black and blue division, with the quarterbacks that are hurt and our easy schedule, hey, man, the sky's the limit for these guys as long as we stay healthy. We get our first game
2: seriously.
4: Look, we get that first home game against the Raiders next week. We're gonna
2: stab the Raiders. How about this? Yeah, and look, I do sports radio in Boise, Idaho, Monday through Friday on KTIK Sports Radio, the Ticket, a Westwood One affiliate. That's my day job, or my weekday job. So we cover a lot of Ashton Jeanty. We cover a ton of Kellen Moore. Kellen Moore's one of the few NFL coaches I actually do know and have talked to and interviewed and all that good stuff. He's a great dude, and I know they're loving him in New Orleans. I don't know if there's a happier 1-1 out there than the Saints. Think about this. And I remember last year destroying Kellen and Mickey Loomis for passing on Jackson Dart. They did, and they took the lineman instead. And then in the second round, they took Tyler Shuck. And I remember saying, Kellen, what were you doing? Jackson Dart looks like a stud in New York, and the Saints passed on him. And then all of a sudden, last year ends, and Tyler Shuck is 5-4 as the starter. Like, the last seven games of the year, last season, I thought the Saints were the best team in that division. Tampa Bay's 0-2. Atlanta might look worse than Miami at 0-2 also in that division. And Carolina, man, they looked okay. I mean, they can kick the crap out of the Falcons, who can't. 1-1, that division up for grabs. Great call. Appreciate you, Josh, in New Orleans. In Peyton Lodge, we'll get to a scoreboard update here in a second. Just kind of put a stamp on some of these afternoon games. But I don't know, was there a better win today, Peyton Lodge, than the Saints going into Baltimore winning that one? And it wasn't even close the first half. Like, you thought there was no chance New Orleans was going to come back and win that game.
3: Because of the final score and how the defense performed, I'm going to throw Joe Burrow's name out there in the Cincinnati Bengals. I mean, the defense is so questionable every single game. The fact the Texans to 6 points on the road is a pretty great win as well. I'm not dissing the Saints win whatsoever, but I really liked what the Bengals did today.
2: Yep, I'm totally agree with you. The Bengals are 2-0. They're feeling good. It was a chase game today. Fantasy owners loved seeing that. Man, pretty interesting there. But, man, what a win the Saints had with Kellen Moore. All right, we got Sunday Night Football we're getting ready for. That's going to be on Westwood One. But kind of putting a bow on some of this afternoon action, let's get another NFL Westwood One scoreboard update.
5: Scoreboard now.
3: All right, let's head to Dallas first. 3 minutes remaining in the fourth quarter. Dak Prescott throws it out to CeeDee Lamb, a 24-yard touchdown catch, and CeeDee Lamb has his second touchdown of the game, his eighth reception for 153 yards. Cowboys on top of the Commanders. Extra point pending. It's 36-20.
2: Oh, big game for CD. Big game for CD. Good to see for Dak. And the tight end Ferguson also has two touchdowns. But that's not the big story, is it, Peyton Lodge? When you look at this Washington-Dallas game, you got to go to the quarterback position.
3: Yeah, you got to see Jaden Daniels getting carted off, with his left elbow injury that ended up being sidelining him the rest of the game. And we don't know how much longer it could be as well. Marcus Mariota has taken over the game. He's 11 of 16, 111 passing yards. Did throw a touchdown pass to Stephon Diggs. Diggs' his second touchdown of the game. But seeing Jaden Daniels go down is really tough.
2: Yeah, and it's 2 years in a row, and a lot of these guys, a lot of these guys, these young quarterbacks, this league needs. You see backup quarterback play. I don't want to see Cooper Rush anymore, man. That's not fun. You know, Drew Locke at least knows to throw the ball to JSN, who had three touchdowns today. 310-840-4910. We'll get to the calls a little bit. Peyton Lodge, where else are we headed?
3: Let's go to Arizona. The final score in this one, 31-7. Seahawks on top of the Cardinals in Arizona. A.J. Barner, the tight end, runs in the final touchdown of the Seahawks' day and of the game. Final 31-7.
2: What's this mean for Seattle, you guys? Like, what are you thinking on Seattle? Are you sleeping again on the Seattle Seahawks? I can't imagine they're going to be front page news, so to speak, hammer facing an Arizona Cardinal team that was 1-0 on the road with their backup quarterback, Drew Locke. That's it. Like, are you sleeping on Seattle again? I mean, look at that defense. Eight quarters. They've given up 17 points, and they played New England. Yeah, okay. And Arizona coming off a surprise win week one. But how surprising was that? Look at the Chargers, how bad they've been. Let's get an update there, Peyton Lodge. Get us to Vegas.
3: Ooh, all right. Well, Gabe, we'll take you to Vegas, LA. The final score, 26-14, the Raiders get the win in LA on top of the Chargers. Are you kidding me? These guys dominated the game, and Kirk Cousins, 253 passing yards. Kirk Cousins also had three passing touchdowns. Wow. Oh, thank you, Art.
2: Yeah, also, you give Art Martinez a shot to press the button of Autumn Wind, you know he's going to do it. I don't mind. I love this freaking song.
3: Also, 119 yards for Trey Tucker of the Raiders.
2: Yeah, it was kind of a sloppy game. Ashton Jeanty could not score, and they gave him basically four carries inside the five-yard line early. Jeanty had a key drop earlier or later on in the game on a pivotal third down play. This wasn't a great Jeanty game, is kind of what I'm saying. And I think he is their best offensive player. So if they can beat teams, good, bad, or ugly, I don't care. It's the NFL. Just win your game. And if they can do that without having a monster Jeanty game, I mean, that's very, very encouraging for the Raiders. 2-0. I mean, they got a hell of a lot better chance of having a fun season. I'm not going to say playoffs or anything stupid like that, but the Raiders play the Saints next week. That is not the most difficult task of the week, in my opinion. It's a winnable game. Raiders 3-0 potentially, or both teams, Saints and Raiders, going to be 2-1. It's kind of an interesting game next week now. Peyton Lodge, anywhere else to go?
3: Well, when you asked me earlier what was the best win of the day, I didn't answer the Raiders because it really wasn't the cleanest win for the Vegas Raiders. I mean, the fact that they were able to have a sloppy win on the road against the Chargers says a lot about this team and says that they could be for real.
2: I'll give you that 100%. Like, this is the 2-0 week where you look at the 2-0 teams and we play like fact or fiction. And fact would be they will finish over 500. Fiction would be they won't. They're 2-0. Not every 2-0 team still finishes over 500, but a lot of them do. And Raider fan, I don't know, name a happier fan base in the NFL right now. I mean, the Raiders, the Niners are very happy. They're healthy. They're winning games. I mean, Seattle fan, not exactly happy. You don't have your quarterback, but you're still winning games, and the defense still looks like the best in the league. It's not Houston. Houston's defense hasn't looked great this year. It's not Baltimore. I mean, who's the best defense in the league? If you're not saying the Seattle Seahawks, I guess you're just not watching. Peyton Lodge, anything else?
3: I'll hit you with Denver real quick. I mean, the Jacksonville Jaguars had this game in the first half. It was 13-3 Jags as they came out of the second half with a field goal from Cam Little to make it 13-3. Broncos end up scoring 17 unanswered, win this game 20-13. Bo Nix leading the charge, 288 passing yards, a touchdown, threw a pick. But Jaylen Waddle, John, 8 receptions, 138 receiving yards.
2: Home team that most needed to win today. I had Tampa Bay and I had Denver. Tampa Bay lost to Cleveland. They're 0-2 now. You gotta beat the Browns when they're on your schedule, especially when you get them at home. Todd Monken, congratulations, gets his first NFL win as a head coach. And the other one, like I said, was Denver. You did not want to be 0-2. And my gosh, Denver had 6 points, 2 field goals after 3 quarters today. They rallied, as Peyton said, 2 teeters in the fourth quarter, able to get out of Denver 20-13. I'm not sure if it was the altitude. Jacksonville just wasn't quite there offensively. But then again, Denver might have the best defense in the NFL. They're up there too. But again, we also saw what Mahomes did to that defense last week. We still haven't seen any offense touch the Seattle defense just yet. But yeah, those were my two teams. Peyton Lodge, home teams that desperate for a win. You could have said the Chargers were there too, but womp, womp, womp, they're not a home team. Eh? Get it? Kidding. Appreciate you. There's your NFL Westwood One scoreboard update. Appreciate that. 310-840-4910. Let's get back to the calls here. We're going to get to Michigan. Tommy Boy. Tommy, holding in Michigan. What you got, Tommy Boy? Welcome to Westwood One.
6: Oh, yeah. What's going on, my guys? Oh, you know what? This guy he almost took down our Lions with Tyler Shuck. You know, I feel like I was watching a Saturday Night Live skit with Norm MacDonald, and he would say, "Who the hell is Tyler Shuck?" And I'm like, well, he almost beat our Lions. He probably should have. And I have no idea who this dude is. And are our Lions that bad, or we just make him look that good?
2: Tommy Boy, this guy went 5-4 as a starter last year as a rookie in New Orleans with a rookie head coach. That's almost tracking down a cephalopoid on foot. You know how hard that is to do, to go into that team? Spencer Rattler last year.
6: Tyler couldn't win a game. 5-4.
2: Yes. And he completed 60% of his passes. And holy smokes, he's good. Tyler Shuck's one of those guys, highly recruited out of high school. He played college for like 7 years.
6: I guess I shouldn't make fun of him anymore. You know, like, I guess Norm MacDonald be like, I guess people are going to know who the hell is Tyler Shuck. Anyway, that's all.
2: Look, in the NFL, yeah, appreciate the call. There's Tommy Boy in Michigan. Are you there too, Peyton Lodge? Is it still like, oh my God, who is this guy? I mean, I know I do this for a living. I watch every single game, and I follow Kellen Moore very, very closely because I know him, and I've interviewed him a bunch. And Tyler Shuck, I watch all those Saints games. He was good last year at the end of the year. They lost too many games the first half of the season. They couldn't play catch-up enough, and not the case so far this year. And dare I say this, Peyton Lodge, in a 12-team fantasy league, does Tyler Shuck now crack the top 12 and considered like a weekly fantasy starter, Lodgy?
3: I think he could be because of his play style and the fact that Kellen Moore throws him in basically every possession. He's dropping back and throwing the football. Whether he's dumping it off to Kamara or getting 15-yard passes to Chris Olave, the guy has completely proven himself. And in week one, yeah, the Lions' defense is atrocious, but the Ravens' defense is not that bad. And I'm not just saying that because I'm a Ravens fan, but I'm saying they were on the road this week and last week, and I don't know how many games until some of these fans are going to recognize who Tyler Shuck is. I know he went 5-4 last year, and some people might say, okay, that's a little better than 500. No, when you get into this season now, and he goes on the road twice and beats two teams no, which fan bases were expecting maybe some Super Bowl this year?
2: That says a lot about Tyler Shuck. Didn't beat the Lions, but like, yeah, the Lions might have won that game. But it was like Tyler Shuck won that day. And you're like, whoa, he's doing this. And now the Saints go into Baltimore. I mean, that was the game where Raven fans were all excited before the game. They're drinking their beer. They're telling Edgar Allan Poe stories. And they're thinking they're 2-0. An easy peasy in the NFL. Kellen Moore, Tyler Shuck, look out. They're in a division with a path. You can do something. I'm not saying they're going to win a Super Bowl. I'm not saying Seattle is scared defensively of Tyler Shuck. I'm not ready to say Tyler Shuck's going to go to Lumen Field in January and beat Seattle. No. But man, Saints fan, and you love your team. Who dat? You love your team. And it's like you're kind of starting to love your team again. And I bet Tyler Shuck jerseys are selling off the rack for Saints fans. That's fun, man. But yeah, no, Tommy Boy. This is not who is this guy out of total nowhere. Started 9 games last year as a rookie. Went 5-4. 310-840-4910. Who's your team and the number one story today? And it's not good. I'm Johnny Ballgame. Keep listening. It's NFL Sunday Now on the Westwood One Sports Network.
5: 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Could LA be the latest super team to fall flat? An 0-2 start would be devastating for Sean McVay and company. 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
0: 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Here's Johnny Ballgame.
2: Sunday Night Football on Westwood One. Coming up, that's going to be great. Keep it here on Westwood One Sports Network as well for constant commentary, letting you know what you need to know. If you're just hopping in your rig or wherever you're listening to this and you know nothing about what happened today, guys, the biggest thing, and it's really big, and it really sucks, and it's Caleb Williams for the Chicago Bears. He was running to his left. It was a goal line pass play. And all of a sudden, he just fell. And when he fell, he looked back. It looked like the back of his calf. Looked like his leg, like he didn't know what was going on. You looked confused. And if you've been watching sports a long time, we all have. When you have that look, it feels like it's an Achilles. And if it's an Achilles, I mean, we saw Aaron Rodgers week one on the Monday night American flag game. You know, that's exactly what happened to him. And I hope it's not the case. The league, I was so excited to see Caleb Williams in year three in that offense. And Bears fan, oh my gosh, it's going to be a funeral if it's that bad tomorrow in Chicago. Ferris Bueller's going to have to get everybody to call in sick. Peyton Lodge, let's get to the producer on this. We have a Caleb Williams update. I'm almost scared to go to you, man.
3: Yeah, I know. Well, the only Caleb Williams, it's not nothing for sure here. But the Bears quarterback Caleb Williams will undergo tests Monday to determine the severity of the right hamstring injury he sustained. But Coach Ben Johnson was asked about it after the game. He said, "We'll know tomorrow." But he spoke with Williams, and Williams was in good spirits after the game today.
2: Gotcha. All right. So he's going to do that. All right. Interesting. Caleb Williams. All right. Let's get back to Vegas.
3: All right, we'll go back to Vegas. We'll go back to the Raiders winning it 26-14 over the Chargers. Raiders Nation now 2-0. Chargers down to 0-2. What's more shocking, by the way, Raiders 2-0 with the Chargers 0-2. All right, so the fumbles today. 6 total fumbles from the Chargers. They lost one of them, but 6 fumbles for the Chargers. Here was one of them.
22: Hampton up the middle. He lost the football. Right to Jeremy Chin. Chin off to the races. Down the sideline. Chin still going. And finally brought down. A massive turnover.
3: That was the biggest one of them all, John. But yes, the 6th fumble of the Chargers today.
2: 6 fumbles. 6. Are you serious? 6? I'm serious. I'm asking you a question for real.
3: Oh, yeah. Literally 6. And one recovered by the Raiders. And Justin Herbert, by the way, on top of those just 6 fumbles, 2 interceptions from Justin Herbert, 15 of 27, 192 yards. He had a passer rating of 59 because he himself fumbled the ball three times as well.
2: Josh, first coach fired. I'm not suggesting it's going to be Jim Harbaugh. Of course not. It'll be somebody. I don't know. It might not be who I thought, Aaron Glenn. The Jets are playing a little better than I thought. They lost today, but they probably should not have. Peyton Lodge and, appreciate the Raider music. Die that down a little bit. I know Raider fans are excited to be 2-0 for the first time since 2021. That's pretty cool, but I'll tell you this, man. Wow, the Chargers being 0-2. I think that's a bigger surprise, to be honest with you. I don't think many. I mean, look who they opened with. The Cardinals and the Raiders. Right? They should have been 2-0 on this thing. You would have thought 0-2. I don't know. There was some crazy stuff that happened outside of injuries, but if you're just joining us, one more, and I don't know if there's an update here. Peyton Lodgy, you tell me, probably not, but Jaden Daniels left the game with a left arm injury. Are they saying anything on that? Like Commander owners, is it going to be, what is it, Marcus Mariota running around starting games?
3: I don't know yet. We'll see what happens with Jaden Daniels, but no update on him. Again, getting carted off today with that left elbow injury.
2: Okay. All right. Yeah, that's not good. Packer fan, let's talk about teams that squeaked one out. Okay? Packer fan, you're 1-1, and you are happy to be 1-1. You're hoping to capitalize off the Bears situation. And Green Bay squeaked one out. If you're a Jets fan, you're sick, but you're always sick. You're used to it. I don't know if there's a fan base in a rougher mood right now, though. Raven fan for sure. But what if you're a diehard Tampa Bay Buccaneer fan, Peyton? You lost to Cleveland today at home. Cleveland looked like they shouldn't have fielded an NFL team last week in the opener. And I know it's the NFL, week-to-week league. You'll look great one week, and then you will look horrible the following week. It's just how this league goes. But even then, you still get surprised

0: many people are going to be through 2 weeks. Because when you look at the schedule this week, you're thinking, okay, I'm taking the Chargers at home. Maybe, I don't know. You're taking home teams, right? The Ravens over the Saints. The Titans, the Eagles, I wouldn't be taking the Eagles on the road against the Titans. I mean, I guess maybe a lot of people took the 49ers this week in their Survivor League at home against the Dolphins, but there were some big upsets today.
1: Yeah, and that's the NFL, right? Every single week, three really good teams are going to lose. Every single week, three really bad teams are going to win. And I think that's part of the reason it's like all America watches anymore on live television is football. Nobody's watching appointment television for anything else other than sports right now. And I think part of the reason is, yeah, if you know how the movie is going to end every single time, you're less likely to watch. And that's the crazy thing about the NFL. Titan fan, there was a long time in that game today where you thought you were probably going to win. Almost. Jets fan, you thought you were going to win. Ravens fan, you thought you were going to win. I wanted to take a couple of takeaways here on Westwood One Sports NFL Sunday Now. What's going on? We're done with all the games, getting ready for Sunday night here on Westwood One. Don't sleep on what the Bengals did in Houston today. Houston, you have a problem? You're 0-2. I'm not sure you've lost to two good teams. I'm not selling my stock. C.J. Stroud had 353 yards passing. No teeters, no picks. That was the thing. The Bengal defense kept the Texans out of the end zone today. That's impressive. Out of the end zone. The Bengals defense. This is a defense that gave up almost 500 points last year. They made massive changes. Dexter Lawrence, Boye Mafe, to name a few. Are the Bengals? Is this a top 12 defense? Did Joe Burrow just get a good defense all of a sudden? I mean, make no mistake, that's a big win. Cincinnati went in there and beat the Houston Texans 20-6. That's impressive. And I know Houston was able to throw a lot, but they weren't able to get in the end zone, and they couldn't run. The Texans, 60 yards rushing, 3.3 per carry. You'll take that every single week in the NFL. If you can keep a team under 100 yards, under 4 yards per carry, dude, you're going to win way more games than you lose in this league. Not even close. So that was a big win. Peyton Lodge, biggest win today. I'm still going with the Saints over the Ravens. Worst loss today, Peyton Lodge. I'm going with Tampa Bay losing to Cleveland just for the simple principle of it. I didn't pick on Pittsburgh today. Aaron Rodgers got benched. Like, Mike McCarthy pulled him. A lot of people are saying he's done. I don't know. Sometimes when you reach a certain age, you fall off the cliff and you're just not good anymore. You see it happen to athletes all the time. I don't know if that's Aaron Rodgers. I don't think that arm talent ever leaves. Ever. So that's my biggest win, the Saints. Biggest loss, Tampa Bay. Peyton Lodge, let's check in with you on Westwood One. Where are you headed?
0: I'll go biggest win with the Saints as well. I'll go worst loss, the Tampa Bay Buccaneers. But the only thing I will give them is that it probably could have been a big Tampa Bay drive at the end to win it. Baker Mayfield leading his team down the field at the two-minute warning, and then it turns into a two-hour warning and an almost three-hour delay, and it totally ruined the momentum Baker had to end the game. Tough way to go out for the Buccaneers.
1: 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John

0: ball game. Peyton Lodge producing. Shout out Mondo Hernandez, Art Martinez, and Charlie running our board and getting you ready. Sunday Night Football on Westwood One. Love ya.
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18: Week 2 of the NFL season has been a doozy. Crazy games in the early session. Late afternoon, had some surprising results. Sadly, injuries have been a big part of the story today. However, and wherever you're listening or watching, greatly appreciate that. This is our opportunity to watch along Sunday Night Football, which starts between the Colts and the New York Giants, or pardon, the Colts and the Kansas City Chiefs shortly. Monday Night Football on Westwood One Sports features the New York Giants. They will meet the LA Rams in SoFi Stadium. A little bit more casual, threw on the Carolina Panthers' Jake Delhomme jersey in honor of the Panthers looking better than anybody else did today. And on top of that, got the backwards cap. Can hear Will Dalton typing away, working hard. Appreciate that. Will, where's your Panther gear today? Do you have your any other jerseys other than the Greg Olsen lined up?
19: I've got a Cam Newton. I got a Cam Newton jersey as well. Never did get an Andy Dalton one, though, which you and I have discussed.
18: Because your last name's Dalton.
19: Correct. That's right.
18: When your favorite team has a player with the same last name as you, you should probably take advantage of that. How about we take advantage of the moment and talk about, while the game's still in warm-ups and we're leading up to Sunday Night Football, let's take advantage of talking about this game. And while we're talking about taking advantage of time and opportunity, the Kansas City Chiefs need to continue taking advantage of a scheduling break that they received to start the season. They open with back-to-back primetime games at Arrowhead Stadium, which is awfully convenient for a team that was uncertain if they were going to have their MVP quarterback, or at least that he'd be 100% to start the year. Last Monday marked the exact 9-month anniversary since his ugly LCL-ACL tear that he had late in the season. Quite literally, the NFL gave Patrick Mahomes the maximum time to recover and be ready for the first game. You get the Monday night game, the last game of week one, and you're at home, a 3-touchdown rout of the Denver Broncos. Tonight, you get to stay at home on a short week. It's the Indianapolis Colts, much like Bo Nix last Monday night. And to a degree, the Chiefs as well, with Mahomes coming back from injury. The Colts have Daniel Jones coming off offseason surgery. They had an ugly home loss to the Ravens to open the season. Even with a short week of prep, the Chiefs really are a contender again, and they should handle their business at home. Or let's frame it differently. If the Chiefs really are that, if they really are that, they handle their business at home. And expect Kenneth Walker III is going to get a lot of carries. Tonight, is it even the end of the Chiefs' cakewalk, though, to start the year? Not sure if you looked at what's down the pike for Kansas City, but their first road game of the year, so they open at home, back-to-back home games. Their first road game is at the Miami Dolphins. You can't make this up. You know, the Miami Dolphins that lost by 2 touchdowns to Art's Raiders. The same Miami Dolphins that today got absolutely boat raced by the San Francisco 49ers out by the bay. That was one of the games to end last because of how many points were scored. 35-13 the final, and that one